0: regional audience. Look forward to chatting to you again on Monday. All right, and Charlie Pickering has a very special show today. He is out at the Coburg RSL, and anybody who would like to join Charlie, you are very welcome to head to the Coburg RSL. Otherwise, you can listen to him here on 774 ABC Melbourne. Now, I am off until Monday, but coming up on Monday, we're going to be having a look into kidney cancer. We'll be talking birds with our birdman, Sean Dooley. We will, of course, have a TV and the Monday Music Mash. And just a little bit of news about the game we just played, which is the one we love. We're going to have a really special prize next week for You're the Voice. Charlie, can I hear you now? Oh, he's not quite ready. Well, as I said, Charlie is out there at the Coburg RSL, and I know he'd absolutely adore you to join him. The other thing I wanted to say was for our singers who take part in You're the Voice, we've got a really, really special thing happening. So we really want you to join us again next week and see if you can sing those songs. It's a lot of fun. Thank you, everybody, for your company. It's been a fabulous week, and I do appreciate everybody. Join me. Oh, here we go. It's over, apparently. A massive thank you to Chris and Virginia who make this all happen. And I will very much look forward to chatting to you all next week. One last chance to see if we can find Charlie Pickering. Is he in the house? No, but he will be on your radio at 3:05. Once again, thank you very much. It is, of course, the Friday Review with Brian Nankervis tomorrow at 12:30.
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3: Good afternoon, Nicholas Hines with ABC News. Close to 100 doctors have walked off the job today from hospitals in Bendigo and Ballarat amid a dispute over better pay and safer working conditions. The Australian Medical Association Victoria says despite a year of negotiations, there's still no pay offer from the state government. Dr. Simon Judkins, president of AMA Victoria, says exhausted and stressed health staff across the state are leaving the public system.
4: You know, this is a tipping point. We need to make sure those senior people stay in the system. If they go, it's very difficult to replace them. That means things get worse for our doctors in training, because they're not getting the training that they need, they're not getting the supervision. So it becomes a bit of a house of cards if that happens.
3: Premier Ben Carroll says he and the Health Minister are working to resolve the industrial dispute.
5: We have a number of EBAs in the health sector that we are working on, and we'll continue to back our health workers, continue to support them, and we'll do everything we can to make sure these are resolved as quickly as possible.
3: The head of Victoria Police's Specialist Arson Squad has vowed to find a man who left his mate for dead after a botched firebombing in Melbourne's Outer West early this morning. Security vision shows a ute ramming into a tobacco shop on High Street in Melton before two men used jerry cans to spread fuel, then caught alight themselves. A man in his 20s was flown to hospital with severe burns, and police are searching for a man who fled the scene. Detective Inspector Chris Murray says that man will be held accountable for leaving his accomplice behind.
6: This male now is in a critical condition. Life as he knows it will never be the same. His so-called mate left him for dead. No care, no concern, a matter of saving his own skin. We intend to make it all about him and hold him personally accountable for the injuries and hopefully not his death.
3: A man has been stabbed in an apparent unprovoked attack in Melbourne's northwest early this morning. Police say the 68-year-old was on a morning walk in St Albans about 3:30 this morning when a man attacked him from behind, leaving him with a laceration to his lower back and a puncture wound to his shoulder. Police are now searching for the attacker, who was last seen running from the scene towards Mulholland Drive. Acting Prime Minister Penny Wong has accused the Coalition of copying One Nation with its promise to slash the tobacco excise. The opposition today announced it would legalise vapes and reduce the tax on cigarettes and tobacco products by 80% if it wins the next election. One Nation had previously committed to a 75% excise cut in a bid to tackle black market cigarettes. Senator Wong says the government won't support any measures that could lead to more children taking up vaping.
7: I think the coalition appears to simply be being followed.

0: following One Nation's policy, and it would probably be good for Australians if they could actually work their own policy out.
1: The Australian Federal Police have charged a New South Wales man over allegations he threatened Social Services Minister Tanya Plibersek on social media. Isla Evans has the story.
2: Snowy Mountains man Shannon Bennett has been charged over allegations he threatened the Labor politician in a Facebook post on July 22. The Australian Federal Police said it had been investigating the matter and said officers searched a home at Berridale yesterday and took a mobile phone for forensic examination. The 53-year-old has today been granted bail, which includes conditions that he must not go near or contact Tanya Plibersek or go within 100 metres of her Sydney office. Mr Bennett will face court again later this month.
1: And in the AFL, Brisbane Lions coach Chris Fagan has labelled North Melbourne's comments regarding Alistair Clarkson's exit as unfair. Clarkson's game plan was scrutinised by North president Sonia Hood and football boss Todd Viney after he was axed with a season remaining on his deal. Fagan, who worked alongside Clarkson throughout his career, says he was shocked by the announcement.
3: There was a pretty fierce press conference, I reckon, yesterday, the way that he was spoken about, and I reckon probably an unfair description of a man that's done an awful lot for footy. It just reminded me of how tough coaching can be, that when a bloke that's been as successful as him as a coach can be jettisoned as quickly as that.
1: And to the weather across Victoria, partly cloudy conditions this afternoon with showers mainly on and south of the Divide, set to ease and contract to the coast and ranges this evening. Moderate west to northwesterly winds, tending fresh and gusty about the Alpine peaks and near southernmost coasts. Tomorrow, a mainly mild day for Victoria, partly cloudy with a few isolated patchy showers about the coasts and ranges in the morning, with cloud and showers increasing and extending from the west later in the day. In Melbourne, a shower or two this afternoon, becoming less likely. Tomorrow, showers increasing again with a top of 18 and showers on Saturday. Right now in Melbourne, it's 17 degrees. ABC News.
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9: Hello, Dan Belling from Transport Victoria. In Ferntree Gully, there's been a collision on the Burwood Highway outbound at Dorset Road. Only the right lane getting through at the moment around the emergency services. Watch out for quite a bit of debris on the road. M80 Ring Road, Altona Bound, a truck's broken down on the Dalton Road entry ramp. One lane getting through there. Then speeds are dropped to 40, approaching the Jacana Tunnel under Pasco Vale Road. Police are with a pedestrian over in the left emergency lane. Westgate Freeway, it's a little slow. City End from the Balti through the Burnley Tunnel and the Western Freeway building from Robinson's Road out to Hopkins Road. And buses replacing trains on the Sunbury line between Water Gardens and Sunbury and on the Cranbourne line between Dandenong and Cranbourne. That's till the last service tonight due to industrial action by maintenance contractors. Trains are set to resume tomorrow morning. There will be some cancellations and delays likely. That's the latest traffic and transport at 3:06.
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10: Hello again, Charlie here. Great to have your company on the radio and in person today for a very special live to-do list broadcast. Coming to you live from the Coburg RSL this afternoon. Yes, a great crowd here already. You can come on down to the RSL if you want to have a conversation here in Coburg. You can still call any time about anything on 1300 222 774. And we are here because a caller named Liz Bolton put young veterans on my to-do list. She said she wanted a way for young vets to connect and hang out, something relaxed, low-key and welcoming. This is what Liz said she'd like to see.
11: You don't necessarily know anyone or necessarily going to meet anyone who's a service person. So, yeah, I just thought it would be nice if we just had a regular mornings, perhaps once a fortnight or once a month, just very casual. You just drop in and whoever's there, you can have a coffee and a biscuit with them.
10: A live ABC broadcast, obviously a little more elaborate than that, but we really hope that this is a start that can hopefully get the ball rolling and make it easier for young servicemen and women to get

0: get together in a way that's easy and casual. I am so happy that we've been able to put this together with the help of the Coburg RSL, who we're going to have a chat to shortly. A big thanks to the RSL for putting this on. Yes. And also, quite appropriately, for our unofficial history today, we are doing the history of the RSL. Any memories you may have, maybe you went there as a kid with your grandma and grandpa, maybe you joined coming back from Vietnam, or maybe it was just where you used to go for a Palmer and a red lemonade on your family summer holidays as a kid. Let us know your unofficial history of the RSL today. But there's plenty more to talk about on Drive today. First up, what do you cook for Christmas lunch other than turkey? Now, it may seem very early to start talking about this, but there's news out today that if the H5 bird flu hits poultry farmers, turkey in particular could be at risk. We'll find out in a moment why, but I would like to know in the meantime, what can we do instead of turkey for Christmas lunch? Give me a call, 1-300-222-774. What are your alternatives to turkey for Christmas lunch? I would love to hear them. And also today, should we scrap the tobacco excise? The Coalition says cutting it will lower the price of smokes and put illegal tobacco smugglers out of business, but do the numbers really add up? They also want to legalise vapes so they can be taxed. That would make them easier for people, in particular young people, to get them. So tell me what you think of that. 1-300-222-774. Is that a solution or does it not even get anywhere near the problem? I'd like to know what you think. All of that is coming up, plus plenty of your calls and a full preview of this weekend's round of footy finals. The kickoff tonight, right here on 774. That's Drive Today with me, Charlie Pickering, on 774 ABC Melbourne, live from the Coburg RSL.
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0: Also on the show today, your Thursday regulars at 4:30, Dr. Carl will answer all of your science questions. And after 5, we'll talk state politics with Benita Kolobos. But first, as I mentioned, we are live from the Coburg RSL. So if you're in the neighbourhood or you're driving past, maybe you've picked the kids up or you got out of work early, come on down, have a bite to eat, say hello. You can even ask Dr. Carl a science question while you're here. And we're not just here to tick something off my to-do list. I really want to get behind the mission of our caller, Liz, to get a group of like-minded younger veterans together for a regular catch-up that was flexible, casual, and suited to their lives. Because while the RSL has lots of established, organised programs that are excellent, and they do get vets together, Liz told us that not all of the existing avenues were right for all young vets.
3: Like, I am aware there's all these, there's actually a formal group called Young Veterans and Buddy Up and these groups, and they do a lot of really active things like go fishing or mountain biking, and they love active activities. It's licorice all sorts. There's lots of different options, but there are some people who probably don't want a really difficult thing to organise. They just want something very low-key where they can just drop in and out.
0: So let's start here today. We are at the Coburg RSL. Just feel free to walk in and walk out. We can make a start. And like Liz, I want to keep it low-key and casual. Throughout the afternoon, I'll be chatting to the RSL and people involved in RSL programs to support young vets. But often the importance of veterans and their unique challenges they face can make conversations around them a little bit heavy or serious, and that can actually discourage some people from starting those conversations and getting involved. I believe we can talk about anything in a way that is open, approachable, and maybe even has a helping of humour. I was lucky enough to go and tell jokes to the troops over in Afghanistan, and even though they were in the middle of a war zone and rockets occasionally would fly overhead, they were smiling and laughing and were easy to talk to the whole time. And it might make things easier back here if we have a similar attitude. And that's what we're going to try today. And to help me do that, first up, I am joined by Michael Pianta, who's president of the Coburg RSL. Welcome, Michael.
4: Well, welcome, Charlie. Good afternoon.
0: Oh, look, that's a hero's response there for the president. Thank you so much for having us. This is a beautiful RSL. Can you tell us a little bit about it? I believe, unlike a lot of RSLs, you've got a growing membership and it's quite young.
4: Well, we're all established on the 1st of December 1918, so we're actually quite old, and we've been on this very premises for 70 years. But we have grown and developed to make sure that we keep

0: the mission of the RSL Alive of looking after veterans and their families. And here at Coburg, over the last decade and a half, we've sort of morphed, developed to embrace our local community and focus on that connectedness that Liz was talking about, so that you have a place where you feel comfortable to have those chats if you want to have them. But otherwise, you can bring your family, have a band, have a drink, have a chat. And I think that's sort of been the RSL mission since it was established. But here at Coburg, we've sort of put our spin on it.
1: I wanted to ask, like, how you appeal to that younger community and around here. But it's interesting. I haven't spotted a pokey here, and in most RSLs I see, you know, there's a room full of pokies. Is that a decision that there aren't pokies here, and it's a little bit different because of that?
0: Well, I suppose the first thing is there's about 260 sub branches all throughout Victoria, and that's very much about connecting to your local suburb, your local community. Here at Coburg, we've sort of got the Coburg Brunswick Northern Suburbs area, and we made the conscious decision not to have pokies, but that's different models use for different sub-branches have different focuses, and for us it was about what does our local community want and what's sustainable for us.
1: And so the younger people coming in, are they all veterans and families, or does it go well beyond that to just people who are around who love to come here?
0: It goes beyond that, and I think that's one of the key things that, as a younger president myself, we've focused on, is that you want to be part of your local community. That's where you live. That's where you're raised. And, you know, I want to be able to bring my partner, my kids, to a venue. And I think Coburg RSL offers that.
1: We've spoken to a number of RSLs right around Victoria as we were building up to this and sort of having a conversation about getting young vets to connect and to make it easier for them to do that. And a lot of RSLs said it was hard to get young vets connecting to the RSL, connecting with each other. Is that something that you've observed over the years?
0: Well, I'm a classic example. I didn't join the RSL until I got discharged, because you're so focused on your unit and your role and your job while you are in the military. And I'm trying to get the message out there that you can join the RSL at any time, at current serving, just out, or, you know, served a long time ago, because we can cover that generation gap or time frame, and you can make it what you need. And I think we've been able to give those sort of resources to people and those links. And because I was younger when I joined the RSL, I was able to get a lot of my mates involved in the RSL, and we've sort of grown or increased because of that.
1: And as you've grown, you've got a number of groups that that operate out of here or that are organised through here. I want to ask about one in particular. What can you tell me about the Tough Guy Book Club?
0: Well, they were here last night. They're too intellectual for me with what they're doing. But what we've tried to do is we've got this lovely space, as you just mentioned, and we've got a lot of community groups, Rotary, Tough Guy Book Club. They come, they have their meetings here. That gives us patronage, but it also gives them a space that you can do those community activities. We've got the, you know, the Bourne or Merribeck Bicycle Users Group come. That's part of how we can use this space, and veterans can connect and be part of that.
1: I'm speaking with Michael Bianda, who's the president of the Coburg RSL, and we're broadcasting, if you're just joining us, we're broadcasting live from the Coburg RSL today. Liz put it on our to-do list to get young veterans connecting, and we are here doing it, and we are so excited to be here. It's not just groups coming together like the book club, like the Merribeck cyclists. You also have an old school raffle. I think that's important. Is that in the regulations that every RSL has to have a raffle?
0: I don't know. I don't think it's in the rules, but it is part of who we are. And that's an offering we have on our members' nights. And that's, for me, that's actually the time that you get to have a chat with your mates. It's in line with what Liz was talking about. It's just, you know that people are going to be there. You can circulate. You can, you know, be quiet. You can be active. And at the same time, you can choose to do any other of the activities that the RSL run. So here at Coburg, we've got dancing. We've got darts and billiards. These are all comps that run throughout the year, and gives you something to do if you want to do it. Otherwise, you can watch the footy.
1: It's all on. It's all on here at the Coburg RSL. I've got to say, just since the second we walked in the door, it just made feel so many people just coming up saying hi, making us feel welcome. So many smiling faces. And I'd say to anyone, if you're nearby, come on down and say hello while we're here 3 till 6, and even after we.

0: go. Just come on down. You will be absolutely welcome here. You've organised some great stuff for us today. Tell us what we've got on, as well as us just yakking and making noise in the corner.
1: Well, the first thing is we've got stuff for veterans. So we've got people from RSL Victoria here that you can have a chat. We've got welfare people that you can link to if you need that support. We've also got face painting for the kids. We've got outdoor lawn games. These are all things that we do on our normal community and veterans days and members days as well. And we've also got the kitchen open with some great banh mi and other treats that you
0: There's
1: might want to...
0: There's an actual banh mi station that is here today. I've had one. It was delicious. So, like, I can highly recommend that. Yeah. We are looking forward to a great afternoon. Michael, thank you so much for making us welcome. And we're really glad that we can chat with you, chat with the members here, and hopefully get some people coming in and starting other conversations while they're here.
1: Thank you, Charlie. Thank you, ABC. And, yeah, don't be a stranger and follow our slogan of all welcome.
0: Thank you very much. Michael Piander, president of the Coburg RSL. Great to have you with me. Coming up in a moment, I want to know, what are the alternatives to turkey for your Christmas lunch? It feels way too early to talk about this. However, because of bird flu, we might have to start thinking what we can do except for turkey this Christmas. Give me a call, 1300 222 774, with your recipes and suggestions. That's coming up in a moment. It's 19 past three. This is Charlie on 774 ABC Melbourne.
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0: Yes, welcome back to the Coburg RSL Club. It's coming up to 20 past three. Charlie with you on 774 ABC Melbourne. And give us a call, 1300 222 774. I would like to know what your alternatives are to turkey for Christmas lunch, and I'll explain why in a moment. Bird flu could be a bit of a threat to our Christmas lunch, but first, let's say hi to someone who's here at the RSL. Beck, welcome to Drive.
6: Hi, Charlie.
0: Thank you very much for joining me. Are you a veteran?
6: I am.
0: Right, and why are you here today?
6: I came along to support the RSL and young veterans. I heard you were coming here, and I absolutely wanted to be a part of it.
0: So where and when did you serve?
6: I did 20 years in the Air Force as a nurse. I served over in the Middle East, Southeast Asia, and I also did quite a lot of aeromedical evacuations within Australia as well.
0: Now, the armed forces are incredible, and I've been lucky enough to witness it in some very small, not-so-dangerous ways over the years. But it is a whole other universe. Coming back here, sometimes it feels like a different planet. How has it been connecting with the RSL to do that?
6: Yeah, I think that there's a really big connection, particularly once you leave the service, that is necessary. So there's that part of you that is in the military serving and going overseas and coming home, and there's that transition that's tricky, but then there's the transition between being in the military full time and then getting out and working out where you fit and where you belong and your identity. And I have to say that the RSL, along with some other ex-service organisations, are really there to support people. I think my mission in life is to make sure other young veterans know that they're here for you. The first RSL you walk into might not be yours, but trust me, yours is out there, and there are people out there that want to support you.
0: And sometimes that first connection can be the hardest because you're uncertain, you're shy, it's a different thing. But once you make it, it can make all the difference. Well, Beck, thank you coming down here, supporting us, supporting the RSL. Lovely to talk this afternoon.
6: Thanks, Charlie.
0: Give us a call, 1300 222 774. This afternoon, we're also doing our unofficial history of the RSL. But right now, I also want to know your alternatives to turkey for Christmas lunch. Jackie in Blackburn, do you have a turkey alternative?
7: I grew up with ham and salad for Christmas lunch.
0: Just ham and salad. Was that like a leg of ham and salad?
7: Yeah, leg of ham and salad.
0: And you never saw turkey in movies and thought you were missing out in any way?
7: No, but I also lived in Canada for 10 years and got turkey then.
0: Ah, right. Plenty of turkey
7: all year
0: round.
7: On a hot summer's day, didn't want anything to do with the oven on. My parents were like, nope, no oven. And it was just ham and, yeah, and a cheese platter, an amazing antipasto cheese platter.
0: Oh, that sounds delicious. Thank you, Jackie in Blackburn. Keep the calls coming, 1-300-222-774. I know Bridget, my wonderful producer who's here in Coburg with me today, was just, well, if you've got a ham, you don't need anything else. What are you talking about? But there have to be other options. It can't just be ham. What else is there for your Christmas lunch that you recommend except for turkey? 1-300-222-774. And I'm asking because we're hearing a lot about H5 bird flu here on 774. Now, as well as affecting lots of wild animals and a lot of wildlife around the state, it could devastate the domestic chicken population. But as our free-range turkey population could also be at risk just before the Christmas season. Lucy Dodd is a free-range turkey farmer and joins me now. Good afternoon, Lucy.
8: Hello, Charlie. How are you?
0: I'm good, thank you. So do we have a lot of free-range turkey farmers here in Australia?
8: No, we don't. We're a pretty rare breed here in Australia.
0: Right. So how many, you know, roughly how many would there be supplying all of our turkeys for Christmas?
8: So the bulk of the industry would definitely be our big two commercial growers, but there's probably about between five and ten independent free-range growers in Australia. It seems, at a commercial scale.
0: It seems incredible to me that it's only five, and that makes me think that bird flu getting into even one of those populations would have a devastating effect.
8: Yeah, it could. I mean, most of us, we do range in the size of how many we hold, etc. But we probably, as the independents, only hold a very small part of the market for turkey in Australia.
0: So you've already been thinking about Christmas. You probably have since before last Christmas. How is preparing for bird flu complicating that preparation?
8: It's certainly something that's on the back of our minds. I mean, as you say, we start preparing for Christmas sort of the day after Christmas the year before. So we have been very focused this year on getting prepared early. We sell our meat frozen for Christmas because we can't get it all ready at the last minute. And I'm really glad that we have, because it means that if something was to go terribly wrong, we've still got a lot of supply sorted for Christmas this year.
0: Right, so how many do you have in your flock for a Christmas?
8: For our Christmas turkeys, we do about nearly 10,000 turkeys for Christmas.
0: Wow. And so can I ask, we've been seeing in the news that various bird populations, penguins are getting vaccinated. I think orange-bellied green parrots are getting vaccinated. Mm-hmm. Have you been able to vaccinate your turkeys against H5?
8: No, the poultry industry does not have an available vaccine for commercial meat birds or layer birds. It's only very much the endangered birds where there's a vaccine program available at the moment.
0: And so what have you had to do to prepare? Obviously, you said you've got the opportunity to freeze a lot of turkey that would supply mm-hmm. Christmas. What else have you been able to do?
8: Our main focus is on prevention, of course, so trying to discourage other wild birds from visiting our farm. Making sure there's no feed around, water, that kind of thing. And then other biosecurity measures that stop a lot of our visitors coming on farm, because not yet, but as this disease spreads, a lot of that spread between the poultry industry could be between vehicles or humans, not between wild birds.
0: Well, hopefully you are able to keep things contained and, as you say, keep the wild birds away from your population. I have to ask, I once met a cattle farmer who said that he ate steak for breakfast, lunch and dinner every day of his life. I'm curious, do you ever get sick of turkey?
8: No, I don't. I didn't used to have turkey for Christmas prior to owning a turkey farm, but now that's definitely on the Christmas table. I'm a chicken farmer as well, so somewhere between chicken and turkey 6 days a week for me.
0: Good stuff. Lucy Dodd, free-range turkey farmer, thank you so much for shedding some light on what it's like to prepare our Christmas lunch on the farm.
8: You're welcome.
0: 1-300-222-774 is the number to call. I would love to know, as an alternative to turkey, what else can we do for Christmas lunch? I tell you what, Morris is here at the RSL. G'day, Morris.
9: How you going?
0: Very well. You're looking delightful, I have to say. A beautiful Wow, a beautiful blue jumper with a poppy. Absolutely stunning. You're a picture. So tell me, what's your alternative to turkey for Christmas lunch?
9: Well, we're Italian, so we have amazing alternatives, especially I'm thankful that my mother-in-law cooks up fantastic lasagna and cannelloni. But ooh, before that, we might start with prawns and calamari. And after the pasta, we'll have roast pork or roast lamb. And plenty of salads. So turkey's never really been one of the main menu items on our Christmas lunch.
0: And is that true going back to the mother country? Is it similar back there? It's not turkey, it's lamb or pork at that time of year?
9: Well, my wife's nodding her head and she's saying, I've never known turkey on an Italian Christmas lunch.
0: Oh, fantastic. Wow. All the options are opening up for us right now. Thank you very much, Morris, and thanks for coming out and joining us here in Coburg today. Give us a call, 1300 222 774. Let me know your turkey alternatives for Christmas lunch. Anna in Strathmore, what can we cook instead of turkey?
10: Well, good afternoon.
0: Good afternoon.
10: Lovely to talk to you, Charlie. Now, nice follow-on from the previous caller. I also have an Italian recipe for chicken thigh fillets, and you just chop those up. And then you dip them into garlic butter, must have garlic butter. Mm. And then you've got a soft breadcrumb mixture that's got almonds, parmesan cheese, and parsley, of course. So that, and then you just pat that on, and then pop the whole thing in the oven for about 40 minutes. And it's absolutely beautiful, and it's lovely cold as well.
0: Garlic butter, parmesan cheese, breadcrumbs, that sounds delightful. Thank you very much, Anna.
10: It's really terrific.
0: That is a nice light offering for a Christmas lunch. Great suggestion. Thanks for giving us a call. The lines are open, 1300 222 774. I would love to know your turkey alternatives for Christmas lunch, and also your unofficial history of the RSL. We're coming to you from the Coburg RSL today, but the RSL has a rich, proud history throughout the country that's connected to so many lives. And in a moment, I'll be joined by Adam Rosenbachs, who you are very familiar with, a great comedian who's often with us on Drive, who has also gone and entertained the troops over in Iraq and Afghanistan. We'll find out about his experience shortly. All that's coming up on Drive on 774 ABC Melbourne. It's 3:30. Let's get the news headlines with Nicholas Hines.
11: Thanks, Charlie. Foreign Affairs Minister Penny Wong says the federal government is doing everything it can to help track down the 38 Australians still missing in the Nepal-Tibet flood disaster. Australia is sending a team of specialised drone operators to help with the search and rescue efforts, with more than 4,000 people still missing. Close to 100 doctors have walked off the job today from hospitals in Bendigo and Ballarat amid a dispute over pay and working conditions. The Australian Medical Association Victoria says despite a year of negotiations, there's still no pay offer from the state government, and warning that doctors are leaving the public health system right across the state. And public health experts say the Coalition's plan to slash the tobacco excise will have very little impact on the booming illicit trade. The federal opposition has announced if elected it would legalise vapes and cut the excise by 80%. But experts say cartels can easily undercut any change to the excise. Weather-wise in Melbourne, a shower or two becoming less likely this afternoon. Right now it's 17 degrees. I'll be back with the latest at 4 o'clock.
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12: Hello, Dan Belling from Transport Victoria. There's delays through Ferntree Gully at the moment. Collision Burwood Highway outbound at Dorset Road. Only the right lane getting through. There are emergency services on the scene. Altona bound M80 Ring Road, you'll find it slow from Sydney Road. Speeds have been dropped to 40 as you approach the Jacana Tunnel that goes under Pasco Vale Road. Police are with a pedestrian in the emergency lane, and the sight of those flashing lights also slowing Greensboro bound traffic out of the tunnel. The Western Freeway's building usual stretch, Ring Road to Hopkins Road, currently 18-minute delays. The city bound entry from Blackburn Road to the Eastern Freeway closing for the next 3 weeks, and that's from tonight as part of freeway upgrade, so you'll need to enter from Middleborough or Doncaster Roads instead. That's the latest traffic and transport. It's 28 minutes to 4.
13: The widespread devastation in Nepal following catastrophic flash flooding has washed away villages and destroyed critical infrastructure. The death toll continues to rise while search and rescue teams work tirelessly to locate the hundreds missing. People are in urgent need of shelter, food, clean water and basic supplies. 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
0: Welcome back. It's 27-4. Charlie with you on ABC Melbourne. And we are coming to you live from the Coburg RSL. Once again, good afternoon, Coburg RSL. We're having a wonderful time. If you're in the neighbourhood, if you're going past, drop on in to the Coburg RSL. We're here for the afternoon. We are talking, in a moment, we're going to talk to Adam Rosenbarks, who went and told jokes to the troops over in Iraq and Afghanistan. We're going to find out about his experience as part of our unofficial history of the RSL. But if you've got an unofficial history of the RSL, give us a call, 1300 222 774. But right now we're talking alternatives to turkey for your Christmas lunch in light of the chance that H5 flu could affect our turkey farmers. We just said there's only 5 major turkey suppliers to Christmas. That is, we need to diversify. We need to nationalise turkeys. I don't know what we need to do, but one thing we do need to do is hear some recipes. And Carmelina, you are here at the Coburg RSL.
16: Yes,
0: good afternoon.
16: I certainly am.
0: Thank you so much for coming down, Carmelina. It's lovely to see you. Tell me, what's your alternative to turkey for Christmas lunch?
16: Oh, beautiful Australian seafood, a buffet.
0: A buffet. And what's your, okay, what are you putting on that buffet? What have we got?
16: Oh, all kinds of salads, of course. Obviously, in Australian weather, you could hit, you know, very high temperatures and you can't eat pork and beef. It's not too heavy. But seafood, beautiful prawns, spaghetti marinara, white wine.
0: Oh,
16: outdoors,
0: yeah.
16: Near the seaside.
0: Okay, at this rate, I hope I'm getting an invite to your Christmas lunch. This sounds perfect. Thank you, Carmelina.
16: You're welcome.
0: Delightful. And do you get down here to the RSL a little bit? Or?
16: Often, yeah.
0: Often?
16: Yeah, it's good.
0: And what do you like about it down here?
16: It's just so friendly. And I've got little grandchildren, and it's very family orientated. And instead of staying home by myself, I come here and I feel it's like a family.
0: Oh, beautiful. Well, thank you for making us welcome with your family here at the Coburg RSL, Carmelina. A round of applause for Carmelina. Clinton in Port Arlington, what's your alternative to turkey?
17: Oh, yes. Hello, Charlie. Before COVID, I lived in Berlin for about a year, and the traditional Christmas bird over there is a goose.
0: A goose?
17: Yes, and a goose.
0: How does goose differ to a turkey when you to eat? I've never eaten goose.
17: No, I haven't eaten goose up until that point either, Charlie. It's a very pointy bird. It's not as plump as a turkey.
0: Right.
17: It's sharp. It's just a... It's not a very attractive bird, naked and cooked, shall we say.
0: Right. What do you mean by sharp? Like, as in sharp to touch, or the flavour is sharp? I'm confused.
17: Yeah, visually, Charlie, like everything's very pointy. So it's not a very plump, round bird. so there's kind of a lot of bone texture, and the wings, you know, like the tips of the wings are very, like, sharp. So,
0: right.
17: If that helps visually.
0: Yeah, it does help visually, and it doesn't sound like it would help much building your appetite. It doesn't sound too appetizing.
17: No, there's not much meat on a goose.
0: Have you sought out goose for Christmas since you've been back in Australia?
17: No, I have not. But to be honest, Charlie, I think this is an opportunity to perhaps spread our horizons a little bit. A dolphin, I think, is a good alternative, or seal, perhaps.
0: Like, you know, that's out there.
17: I don't know.
0: I would have thought not going quite that far. There's a lot of swans. There's some pretty aggressive swans around. We'd give one of those.
17: Albert Park, I think, would be a happy hunting ground around about the 20th of December. Charlie is all I can say.
0: That is a dangerous suggestion. Thank you, Clinton in Port Arlington. Keep the calls coming. 1300 222 774. We're going to chat with Adam Rosenbarks in a moment, but first let's get the weather forecast with Robert Urbaniak, forecaster on duty at the Weather Bureau. Good afternoon, Robert.
18: Hey, Charlie. How you going?
0: Very well. Congratulations on another sunny afternoon. Great work.
18: Yeah, not bad work. I mean, a few showers did come through earlier, bringing about 2 to 5 millimetres to much of the city. But look, the showers are done for today. Then the story for tomorrow is basically the first half of the day will be sunny, and then showers will increasingly come in from 7 p.m. And those showers will last right through to about Saturday evening, and then mostly have eased on Sunday. So basically from 7 p.m. tomorrow on all of Saturday will be pretty rainy. Sort of rainfall totals you're looking at are about 3 to 15 millimetres on Saturday and a few millimetres tomorrow evening as well. So, yeah, a bit of rain. We'll definitely feel a bit more like winter than spring, I dare say. And it will be windy at times as well with some 45k winds on Saturday.
0: Well, we'll have to rug up. I know a lot of footy and soccer and netball competitions having their final games for the weekend. It could be rainy and wet on Saturday. Thank you, Robert Abaniak, forecaster on duty at the Bureau. Thanks. We'll chat again tomorrow. It's 21 to 4, Charlie with you on ABC Melbourne. We're broadcasting live from the Coburg RSL after Liz called and put it on my to-do list to get young veterans more engaged with their community. And we are, in accordance with that, not just being here at the RSL, but we are celebrating the unofficial history of the RSL and of veterans. So give us a call, 1-300-222-774. Let me know about your experience. Now, while I haven't served, I did get the opportunity to go and entertain the troops overseas with a little bit of stand-up. And someone who's done it as well and more times than me is someone familiar to us on Drive. Adam Rosenbachs, good afternoon.
19: G'day, Charlie. How are you?
0: Very well. Great to have you here. So I remember you were one of the people that told me about going and doing comedy over in a theatre of war.
19: Yeah.
0: And you made it sound like so much fun. What was it that attracted you to it?
19: I think just I wanted to show appreciation for the people who were serving over there and get to live their experience, because it's just something that, as a civilian, you would never get to experience, being on a military plane, being on a military base, being in the middle of a war, having rockets come in on a base. Those kind of things you don't really get in Melbourne very often.
0: Yeah, I've bombed at gigs, but not like that, it's safe to say.
19: And so I was lucky enough, I got asked, the first time I went was to Afghanistan, and then 2 times after that I've been to Iraq. So I got to go into Baghdad and stuff. And you just got an appreciation of, one, the length of time that they spend there and what they do on the front lines. Like, it's 8 months without their family, and what they put on the line for their country, and just the appreciation of that, and to be able to give something back. But you learnt very quickly, when you're talking to the troops over there, and when we're in Kandahar, we're on this one patch of grass in the Australian part of the base, as you might have been to, I think it's Camp Baker, and it's the only patch of grass on the whole base, and I'm telling my jokes, and, you know, just giving these people a respite from the war that they're in, and this is in 2014. And then as you're talking, you realise, oh, I live a pretty good life. Like, I'm talking about being allergic to peanuts, and these guys have just come off the battlefield having been shot at. And so you kind of go, yeah, okay, they're doing a lot tougher than I am.
0: It does put it in perspective. It's funny, I thought, as far as an audience goes, I don't know anyone who's been happier to have a bunch of comedians arrive and tell jokes.
19: It's fantastic. They're unbelievable. It's like a footy club with guns.
0: Which is more appealing than it sounds.
19: Yes.
0: But the other thing that happens is that comedians can do something that they can't, which is show no respect for authority on the base.
19: Yeah.
0: And so as we were travelling around, we would start telling jokes about what we saw around the base, experiences that happened. And if you landed a good joke about a commanding officer at a base...
19: Oh, they loved it.
0: They loved it because they could never do that.
19: Yes.
0: And there is nothing quite like that laugh and the way that it's appreciated.
19: Or how much the Army loved you hanging it on the Air Force. Because the Air Force are the top dogs, and the Army are like... And the Army are like, oh, we hate them.
0: I'm wondering, did you ever feel, like, conscious of the fact that it's actually not that safe there?
19: Oh, 100%. So when we landed, the first place was in Kandahar, and because you're on a military plane, you can't see out of the plane. So the only reason you know you're coming in is the plane just plummets out of the sky and they tell you to put your bulletproof vest and your helmet on. And then you go into the terminal at Kandahar Airport and the roof is missing because it got blown out when the Taliban had their last stand there.
0: Oh, wow.
19: So you're very aware of what is going on when you're there. And the thing is, because everyone's been over there for so long, so they're so casual about when they tell you stuff. They're like, There are alarms that will let you know that there's going to be a rocket attack on the base, and you've got 8 seconds to either get on the ground or get into a shelter. But they're so casual about it. Their radio station on the base was called Rocket FM. You know, so they're very casual about it. And they say to you, if a rocket comes in, make sure your feet are facing the mountains because that's where the rockets come in from, and not your head, because we want your feet blown off and not your head.
0: Yeah.
19: And they just tell you that really casually, and you're like, oh, yeah, no worries. And then when we're in Kabul, I was doing a gig, and, like, all the sound cut out, and I thought, oh, maybe the

0: electricity's dropped out, we're in Afghanistan, and then everyone started screaming rocket attack. And so you just hit the ground, and I'm lying on the ground. And at first I thought maybe, you know, when they told us that not everyone was going to do it. And I saw the SAS hit the ground, and I thought, oh, maybe I will get on the ground. And so I'm lying, I'm lying on the ground with my hands on my head, right, because rockets don't go through hands, and just thinking, I have brought myself here to die, basically. I thought it was going to be fun, and now I'm watching my life go in front of my eyes. And can I just say that, you know, they say when you're about to die, you know, you see all the good things in your life that's happened. None of that. It was just me going, you're an idiot. What are you doing here?
1: Just nothing. All your regrets.
0: Yeah, all my regrets came up.
1: Speaking with Adam Rosenbarks about going and entertaining the troops over in Iraq and Afghanistan.
0: The sense of pride afterwards was unbelievable. And, like, how relaxed you are once you're out of that Afghani and Iraqi airspace and you know you're safe and you're like, this, I feel really great and I feel grateful for what they're doing and I'm very proud that I got to go and do it for them.
1: And the conversations that you have, your people that you meet, are incredible. I remember you could go on use Skype. It was one of the places you go on Skype home and say hi to people.
0: Yep.
1: And I had been there, it had been a week and a half, so I was just so deprived of speaking to anyone at home. And I came out of my Skype booth, and the guy that came out of the one next to me, we sort of had bookings at the same time, had just seen his baby for the first time over Skype.
0: Yeah,
1: his wife had given birth, like, 2 days before.
0: Yeah, there's a lot of sacrifice that
1: It was just amazing. And he had such a good attitude, obviously super emotional, but really believing in what he was doing. And it's funny, like, we're comedians. We heard people on stage, you know, particularly around the start of the Iraq War, everyone was critical of that war happening, right? And there was a discourse around that. And I always just felt that regardless of the politics of it, you have to support the people that go and do the job because it is as hard as it gets. And I remember, you know, you're sharing planes with a bunch of people getting from base to base.
0: Yeah,
1: so sometimes you wait around and, like, all the comedians are going, but you wait for other people to have to get there. And so you never really know. There's a bunch of different people on your plane at any given time. And there was these dudes that had been on every flight we'd made. And so after the third flight, I said, oh, so where are you guys getting to? And he goes, oh, no, I'm here to make sure you don't die. And that's how I found out that we had bodyguards.
0: Yeah, right.
1: I had no idea before that point. And I thought, God, surely there's more important things for you to be doing over here.
0: That's what you do think. You get a real appreciation for it. And, like, there's stuff that you would never do back here. Like, we got choppered across Kabul at 3 a.m. in a Chinook with the back down. Everyone's in night vision goggles and machine guns out the side. And you're like, you're not going to do that as a scenic tour over Port Phillip Bay. You know what I mean? Well, just a lot of things that you get to do that you just would never, ever get to do in real life.
1: Yeah, post 9/11, they really frown upon that stuff now, I think it's safe
0: exactly.
1: You brought some of your coins with you. These are things that you get given when you're at certain bases and certain places over there. What have you got?
0: And so the theory behind these was, I think it was maybe in a US Civil War or they got handed out. They look like a medal that's not attached to the tape that normal medals are. And I believe the story behind it, and I'm sure the people in the room can tell me I'm wrong, but it was like a ranking officer cut one off someone else to hand out to someone else, which is why they're not attached to anything.
1: Oh, wow.
0: Yeah, and so I got one for the ISAF base in Afghanistan, which was like the NATO headquarters. I've got one from Kandahar, which is the first place I got to, and just, like, really proud of that one, and another one from Kabul, from the Australian Army over there. And just you just cherish these things because they just... They just remind you of what you did and what they do over there for us and the experience that they've gone through and the sacrifice and, And, you know, the RSL backs it up and it's just a fantastic thing to kind of, you know, like you said, you may not agree with it, but you appreciate what people have done.
1: I got handed one our first night in Tarin Kowt and we did the gig and it was half Australians and half Americans and I thought, oh, I've got a joke I used to tell about Barack Obama. The Americans will love that. And it wasn't mean about Barack Obama, but it was just a joke about Barack Obama. And the gig went really well. And at the end of the gig, Colonel Crichton, who's the scariest human I've ever seen in my life, he's the guy. Remember Tony Abbott when Tony Abbott said shit happens to that guy? And it was him.
0: Okay.
1: Right, that guy who looked like he was out of Apocalypse Now, like an absolute Robert De Niro character. And he was going around shaking our hands, giving us coins, and he gave me mine and then leaned into my ear and said, don't let me hear you say any shit about our president again. I was like, okay, all right, welcome aboard.
0: Yeah, you learn very quickly.
1: Utterly terrifying. Yes. Well, Rosie, thank you for joining us this afternoon, sharing your stories.
0: Pleasure. And thank you to the RSL for having us and for the job that you do. It's fantastic.
1: So. Absolutely. Yeah. It's 12 to 4. Charlie with you on 774 ABC Melbourne. That's Rosie's unofficial history of the RSL, and I would love to hear yours this afternoon. Anything to do with your time in the Forces or with the RSL back here, 1300 222 774. Angus in Essendon, what can you tell us about the RSL?
2: Well, as Michael and Beck both advised, every RSL sub-branch offers so many great, awesome meals at very low prices. I recommend that to all your listeners. But at Essendon RSL, we have a muffin and coffee morning every first Thursday. We had one today. And we have the happy hour and nibbles every third Tuesday evening. All our veterans and families are most welcome.
1: And I imagine it's laid back, relaxed and easy to talk.
2: It is, but in terms of the unofficial history, we can claim that the RSL logo was designed in Essendon itself all those decades ago.
1: Oh, really? And so how can you verify that? When did that happen?
2: It was Councillor John Goldsworthy. He was a graphic artist who lived in Moonee Ponds. He was mayor of Essendon at one stage, and he was the one who designed the logo.
1: Well, that is a fascinating bit of history that I absolutely did not know about the RSL. Angus from the Essendon RSL, thanks for joining us at our for our unofficial history of the RSL this afternoon. It is 11 minutes to 4. Charlie with you on 774 ABC Melbourne. More of your calls in a moment. And just reminding you, we are here to tick something off on the to-do list. Liz asked us to help young veterans connect, and we thought this was possibly the best way we could do it. If you're in the neighbourhood, come on down to the RSL and say hi here in Coburg. But if you're not in the neighbourhood, reach out to your RSL. They would love to hear from you. It's 11 to 4. Charlie with you on 774 ABC Melbourne. Coming up, more of your calls, and we'll preview tonight's finals. Getting serious now, a big weekend of footy. You're on ABC Melbourne.
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1: It's 10 to 4, Charlie, with you on 774 ABC Melbourne. You can give us a call, 1300 222 774. I would love your unofficial history of the RSL. We are broadcasting live from the Coburg RSL today. And if you are in the neighbourhood, if you're a young vet, please come on down, say hi, be a part of the show, or just come have dinner. There's face painting for the kids. It's great. It's an amazing afternoon here at the RSL. We would love to see you. So come on down. But as well as our OB, arguably another big thing happening this weekend, the finals are rolling on. It is all getting very serious. And to preview the weekend's footy, I'm joined by Mitch Turner from the ABC Sport Team. Good afternoon, Mitch.
7: Good afternoon, Charlie. Great to chat to you. It feels like we chat almost every week.
1: Almost every week, but not for too much longer. We are at the business end of the football season. We had some electrifying games last weekend in this new wild card round. But we're now settled to the final eight teams, and it all starts tonight with the first qualifying final between Freo and Hawthorn at Perth Stadium. It's possible that this could be a grand final preview.
7: Yeah, absolutely could be. There's plenty of times over the last, I guess, 20 years or so that we've seen the two qualifying finals opponents go through and play each other eventually again in the grand final, and it feels a bit like a grand final in the West, Charlie, I'll be honest. There's been a fair bit of momentum behind the Fremantle Dockers, and I think the nerves now are starting to kick in for the Fremantle fans, knowing that if they get the win, they're just two wins away from a maiden premiership. So it's absolutely building, and if it's anything like the last time we saw these two play, it's going to be a cracker. It was kind of the coming out party for the Wharfie time moment. It was a huge event. Wharfie time hit in the fourth quarter with lights flashing, hell's bells blaring, and the Dockers got up over the Hawks by 15 points. So if it's anything like that, it's going to be a cracking game tonight.
1: And Freo, who, you know, their fans will be relieved to hear that they have a number of players coming back into the side.
7: Yeah, a massive amount of changes.

0: considering how steady Fremantle's been all year. Their last game of the season, as many Blues fans will know, they went down to Carlton over in Melbourne by 37 points. They've made five changes from that team. Heath Chapman, Jai Amos, Sam Switkowski and Murphy Reid, the All-Australian from this year, they all come back in. And so too Brandon Walker, who's played just one game for the season, but he comes in with one task, and that is to try and stop the dangerous Nick the Wizard Watson. It's a huge task given how good Watson's been this season. All-Australian, of course, and arguably the most dangerous player in the AFL. So a big task for Brandon Walker. The Hawks, they make just the one change, but it's a pretty good change. Jack Ginnivan, who we know has grand final experience, he comes back in the spot of Jack Dalton. So one change for Hawks, five for the Fremantle Dockers. But, you know, these two sides are pretty evenly matched.
1: It could definitely go either way and you know, and could well be the teams that take each other on in the grand final itself. There is a lot of interest, though, in Friday night's blockbuster at the G. Geelong, obviously, far more experienced in finals footy, but it's hard not to wonder what the Blues are capable of.
0: Oh, you're absolutely right, Charlie. I mean, the momentum that Carlton has generated under Josh Fraser has, I think, captured the entire footy world and even probably a little bit outside of that and captured the sporting world in general here in Australia. They are flying in this back part of the season. As I said, they knocked off the minor premiers, the Dockers, in their last game of the season. They had an incredible win over Melbourne in the wild card last week. This is a big challenge, though. Taking on the Cats is going to be a really tough one for Carlton. Geelong have had the week off, had a chance to rest. Look, they got them back in round 12. They beat Geelong by 4 points early stages of that kind of incredible run under Josh Fraser, where they went on to win seven in a row when he took over. But look, it's going to be a really good game tomorrow night. I think Geelong will be a little bit too strong, but momentum is such a big thing in sport, in life. Charlie, if you're flying, things tend to go your way. So I think no one wants to play the Blues. Geelong's got a big task on their hands tomorrow. And we'll wait and see when the teams come out if they have any inclusions. Geelong, there's been a bit of a concern still around Max Holmes' fitness and will he be ready to go? And that's probably the biggest one. But yeah, it's going to be MCG 90,000 plus again. If you can scrounge a ticket and somehow get one, I recommend getting along.
1: And it's often those teams with nothing to lose that really cause some real damage in the finals. Very different story, though, in one of the other big games for the weekends. The Swans showed up really well in their last game of the year without a number of stars missing due to suspension. Obviously, a big cloud over the club. All distractions away from footy in the week leading up to that game. It's a different story this week. They are taking on the Lions, who have been really the consistent contenders for the last three or so years. Is there a world where the Swans can beat the Lions?
0: Yeah, absolutely. There's certainly a world they can take down the two-time reigning premier in Brisbane. I mean, they've been a great side all year, Sydney, and there's no doubt they're missing a heap of quality at the top end with the saga that is playing on, and we haven't seen anything like that really in the finals with such a big story and a cloud hanging over a football club like Sydney are dealing with. But it seemed to galvanise the whole club in their final game of the home and away season as part of the doubleheader with the AFLW side. So the guys that are still there, the 23 that run out on the field, Charlie, they'll be hoping that, you know, they can band together, and it's going to be us against the rest, and that'll be the mentality I think Sydney adopt. But I think wherever you play Brisbane, they are just so, so solid. They fear no one. They've been there, as you said, three straight grand finals, gunning for a fourth and a third straight premiership. I can see Sydney getting the job done, but I'm tipping Brisbane heavily. It feels like the preliminary final there will be hosted at the Gabba in 2 weeks' time and Brisbane will get the job done. But football's a funny thing, Charlie. As you know, you've been a fan for a long time. Stranger things have happened.
1: Always. Now, I've got 1 minute before you have to go and get ready for the game. The Crows, disappointing finals run last year after finishing top of the table. Can they do better this time around against the resurgent Bulldogs?
0: They didn't win a quarter in their two games last year, Charlie, after finishing on top of the table. They went out in straight sets. Adelaide Oval is such a fortress and such a coliseum. When teams come to town, it is so loud, so hostile. I think that's a massive factor. And I think their forward line with those big tools in there are going to be a bit too much for the Bulldogs. But the Dogs have got players like Marcus Fontempelli and Ed Richards, who are so good in big games. I'm still tipping the Crows to get the job done on tomorrow night, but I think that, or sorry, Saturday night. But I think, the Bulldogs can certainly match it with them. But

0: chat with you soon. We're heading up towards the news. First things first, talking footy, are you excited about the finals?
1: Yes, unfortunately North Melbourne won't be there, but my very close second team, the Doggies, liked your thoughts before, nothing to lose, so let's see what happens against Geelong at the Big G coming up.
0: They absolutely showed up last week in North Melbourne. You've got a new... Well, you're going to have a new coach. How did you feel about Clarko going?
1: Yeah, I always think things like that where you get dumped almost seems a bit rude or cruel. Yeah. However, he hasn't taken us to where we need to go. And as I understand it at this stage, we've either got Steve-O or Johnny Longmire, the horse, in contention. And that would be a fairy tale because certainly the North Melbourne side is going places. Our players, younger players coming through as well. So if one of those guys could, say, take them through to a flag or something, fairy tale story.
0: Great to have them back at the club too, those familiar faces. Scott, Vietnam veteran, thanks for coming out to the... RSL with us this afternoon. We're going to take the news now, and after the news, why are data centres taking all the trade?
2: Good afternoon, Nicholas Hines with ABC News. The Health Department has investigated after a young child died in hospital at the weekend as the result of a rare infection she reportedly caught at a petting zoo. It's understood the child contracted the infection from an animal contaminated with a toxic strain of E. coli. The infection developed into hemolytic uremic syndrome, a condition that can be fatal and is most common in children under 5 years old. Victoria's Deputy Chief Health Officer Dr. Claire Looker says while the bacteria in question is widespread, infections are extremely rare and the syndrome even rarer.
3: There's lots of bacteria that exist all through the environment, and the best way to ensure that children can still enjoy being outdoors and in nature is to just make sure we're taking those sensible protective measures like washing hands, particularly before the kids are eating, washing hands when you're going to and from the bathroom.
2: Doctors at the Ballarat Base Hospital say they're exhausted and stressed amid high patient demand, poor working conditions and inadequate pay. Today, close to 100 doctors from Grampians Health walked off the job as part of protected industrial action. Emergency surgeries have continued through the four-hour stop work. Resident doctor at the hospital, Katie Ling, is calling for a fair pay offer from the state government.
4: I just think we'd be able to care for our patients a lot better and everything would run smoother if we had protected breaks, we slept proper hours, we didn't have to do unpaid overtime.
2: The government says it's working to resolve the pay dispute quickly, while a Grampians Health spokesperson says there are several initiatives already underway to improve patient flow and capacity at Ballarat Hospital. Federal Education Minister Jason Clare says it's not woke to teach children respect in the classroom after the coalition accused some teachers of pushing agendas. Nationals leader Matt Canavan claimed the school curriculum had become feminised, called for more male teachers, and questioned the respectful relationships curriculum taught in schools. Mr. Clare says he agrees he'd like to see more male role models in schools, but he stood by the curriculum.
5: We want our kids to grow up respecting their mum and dad. We want our kids at school to respecting the teacher at the front of the classroom. We want boys to know that they've got to respect girls and vice versa. We want kids to respect kids of different colours and different religions. Teaching boys to respect girls isn't woke. It's just common decency.
2: The Israeli army says it's investigating after troops opened fire in a Palestinian village near the city of Ramallah in the occupied West Bank, killing two teenagers. Jono Wakely reports.
6: Israel says its troops fired on and struck what they called key instigators of a violent disturbance in which people threw stones at the forces. The Palestinian Health Ministry says the two deceased were 16 and 19 years old. The killings come amid an upsurge in attacks and incursions by Israeli settlers and Palestinians, often carried out with impunity. Israeli Prime Minister Benjamin Netanyahu's government has spearheaded a rapid expansion of settlements in the West Bank, which the UN and most countries, including Australia, see as illegal.
2: The Victorian government has unveiled plans to upgrade a number of key roads in Melbourne's west if re-elected at November's state election. Premier Ben Carroll announced a Labor state government would spend $195 million to upgrade a 2 kilometre stretch of Point Cook Road in Seabrook and $170 million on Taylor's Road in Kings Park. Mr. Carroll.

0: says State Labor also wants to double the capacity of the Ballant Road and Bolton Road intersection to the cost of $83 million. Sydney Swans coach Dean Cox says player Riley Bice will remain suspended for breaching club standards last month by drinking and staying out late. The ABC understands Bice isn't being investigated by police amid sexual assault allegations linked to the club. Isaac Heaney, Chad Warner, James Jordan and Nick Blakey have all been spoken to by sexual crime squad detectives. No one has been arrested or charged. The police investigation is separate to the club-ordered suspensions against the five players. Speaking to the media, Cox was asked if he recognises cracks appearing in the club's culture and standards. Cox says his priority is this weekend's qualifying finals game against the Brisbane Lions.
1: Oh, that's something that we'll talk through and work our way through. So, you know, once we got through North, it's been certainly for the football program, for my priority at the minute, to get ourselves as ready as we possibly can for Brisbane.
0: Weather-wise in Victoria, showers set to ease and contract to the coasts and ranges this evening. And tomorrow, a few isolated patchy showers about the coasts and ranges in the morning, with showers increasing and extending from the west later on. In Melbourne, a shower or two becoming less likely this afternoon. Showers increasing again tomorrow, though, with a top of 18. Right now in Melbourne, it's 17 degrees. ABC News.
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2: Traffic.
7: Hello, Dan Belling, Transport Victoria. Delays building quickly outbound on the Calder Freeway. There's been a collision top of the Maribyrnong River Bridge there, blocking the right-hand lane. Emergency services on the scene. So it's bunching up now from around Keilor Road. You're looking at an extra 25 minutes from there to reach Green Gully Road. In Sky, Hall Road is closed westbound at the Western Port Highway for an accident. You're best to head south to Bilato Road or north to Thompson's Road. Ferntree Gully, tow trucks working to clear an accident from the Burwood Highway outbound at Dorset Road. They're in the left-hand lane. Western Freeways building, Robinson's Road, west to Hopkins Road. And trains are set to resume on the Sunbury line between Water Gardens and Sunbury and the Cranbourne line between Dandenong and Cranbourne from the first service tomorrow morning. That follows industrial action by maintenance contractors. That's the latest traffic and transport at 6 minutes past four.
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10: 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If you've stuck with us, thank you. If you're just joining us, great to have you on board. Where am I? What's that noise? Well, I'm broadcasting live today from the Coburg RSL. Good afternoon, Coburg RSL. And we are having a wonderful time. We'll talk about why we're here in a moment. But coming up this hour, warnings today about how many housing construction tradies are being sucked up to work on data centres. So it raises the question, which do we need the most? Data centres do get a bad rap, but they are essential for our ever-digital future. But should they come ahead of houses? We're going to talk about that in a moment. And after 4:30, Dr. Carl will answer all of your science questions. You can call us on 1300 222 774. You can ask anything you like from a scientific standpoint. And I tell you what, if you are here at the Coburg RSL, I want you to ask your science questions as well. Dr. Carl will be joining us on the line from 4:30, and you can ask away here in Coburg or on 1300 222 774. So why are we here at the Coburg RSL? Well, it all started back in June when I started this job, and I said that I wanted a to-do list of things that I could do to be helpful. And Liz called in and told us that she had something she wanted us to do. She wanted us to help connect young veterans. And that is where this idea began.
11: Actually, I grew up with a World War II vet who lived next door to me as a neighbour. He very often just wandered around the corner and popped into a bowling club, which was then a spot where all his war mates

0: to meet. And it was just very easy. Whenever he felt like it, he could just walk around the corner and that camaraderie, those old friends would be there. And I sort of feel that the current generation, you just sort of turn up there. You don't necessarily know anyone or necessarily going to meet anyone who's a service person.
1: It can be hard meeting new people in any field, but talking to Liz, she felt that there needed to be more opportunities. The RSL has some great programs, lots of great support available to returned service men and women. But she felt that for younger vets, sometimes it was harder just to find a casual, relaxed way to fit in. So we're starting it here in Coburg. Hopefully it's the first of many. We're broadcasting live from here. We're getting to know everyone. And we're saying to you, if you are anywhere near Coburg, if you're passing by on the way home, if you've just picked the kids up from school, and you want to get something to eat, there's a banh mi station, there's great food down here, but come along and say hi at our Drive OB here at Coburg RSL this afternoon. And someone who is saying hi to us this afternoon is Kathy, who is a volunteer here at the Coburg RSL. Good afternoon, Kathy.
2: Hi, Charlie. How are you?
1: Very well. Thank you so much for having us here. So tell me, why did you want to volunteer for the RSL?
2: Well, very strong family history of service. I'm an affiliate member, so I'm not a service member myself, but both my grandfathers served in World War II. Dad's father was a prisoner of war in Changi and on the Burma Railway. Mm. Mum's dad was in the CMF and served in New Guinea and actually enlisted from Coburg. So our family's always been members of Coburg, and my sister-in-law's here today and she's ex-Navy. So Mum and Dad were defence people too. They're both life members here. We lost Dad about 3 years ago, but Mum still comes up on a Friday night, and we've been involved on the committee for, I've been on 13 years, but Mum and Dad were on the committee before, and long history of being involved in the fundraising as well. So there's probably been a Doyle out selling ANZAC badges or copies for the last 40 years.
1: So does it go all... Yes, absolutely. So does your relationship with the RSL go all the way back to your grandparents? Would you come along, to the RSL with them?
2: Apparently I did when I was a kid. Don't really remember, but I sort of remember coming here probably in the late 80s, early 90s to services and things like that. And then our situation here was looking precarious for a while. We were quite close to closing at one stage, but they needed some younger people on the committee, so a few of us sort of jumped on board, and it's one thing's led to another. And I was secretary for a while, not the world's best secretary, but I did it. And I emcee the services most of the time, or have done for the last 12 or 13 years. And look, it's just a great way of being able to give back to the community at large, but to the service community as well. It honours my family's service, and you get to meet some really interesting people along the way, and very, very community-minded.
1: Well, you've made us very welcome here today, and I know that you make anyone new that walks through the door here, you make them very welcome as well. Thank you for your help here and your service.
2: And I just pass on greetings from my boss at work, Lucy Ann. She worked with you at Macca's, apparently.
1: Oh, my God. I remember Lucy Ann. I mean, this is awkward because, if I remember correctly, I had a bit of a crush on Lucy Ann. She might never have known that.
2: I don't blame you. She's very glamorous.
1: Well, thank you for passing the message on. Tell her I said hi. but thank you for joining us at our OB here at the RSL this afternoon. Round of applause for Kathy. Thank you. We are enjoying an unofficial history of the RSL this afternoon, and you can call anytime, 1300 222 774. Would love your stories about your connections to the RSL, to the services. We would love to hear your stories this afternoon. It is a delight being here at the Coburg RSL. Come on by if you're in the neighbourhood. It's 13 past four. Charlie with you on 774 ABC Melbourne. Moving on to some news of the day. And how's this for a question? Data centres or houses? Which do you want? 1300 222 774. It seems like a bit of a weird choice, but we spoke yesterday with our spin doctors about how the companies that run data centres are doing a terrible job at getting the community on side. They are essential for our ever-digital world. We need to put them somewhere, but it's very difficult getting the community on board with the idea. And the question is about how they are developed and how much of an impact they have on the environment, on the community. community, on the people that build them, on the people that live near them. Well, today, one of our peak housing groups is warning that the data centre boom will only deepen our construction skills shortage. So let me know, 1300 222 774, if it's houses or data centres, which should be the priority? Let me know what you think. Jocelyn Martin is the Managing Director of the Housing Industry Association and joins me now. Good afternoon, Jocelyn. Do we have Jocelyn?
3: Hello, Jocelyn.
1: Oh, hi. Yep. I've got you now, Jocelyn.
3: Good afternoon. Yeah.
1: Thank you for joining us. So tell me, what skills are being sucked up by data centres that could be used to be building houses?
3: Well, mostly what we're seeing is electricians. They're being sucked up at a pretty quick rate, it would seem, because the number of electricians that they need to build data centres is quite significant. It's more than what you would need to build an apartment block, for instance. And so because of the speed that data centres are starting to come onto the market and the shortage of electricians already, we're seeing and a sort of unprecedented demand for electricians. But there's also HVAC, you know, air conditioning trades and those kinds of things that are also going to be impacted.
1: Now, we already had a construction skills shortage going on. How much worse is this making it?
3: Well, yes, we did. We already had a skills shortage going on for all trades, carpenters, electricians, plumbers, bricklayers, you name it. We need them. And certainly if we're going to meet the requirements of housing supply that we're trying to achieve. But and we're competing in residential construction against large infrastructure projects already, so bridges and railway crossings and all sorts of things that are going on in Victoria, for instance. But now this is another layer that is particularly targeting electricians. And it's really hard to generate homegrown electricians. It takes a long time to get skilled, get licensed. It's not an easy skill to bring into the country. So it's if we're serious about kind of an electrification agenda, I guess we've got to really look at this as something that's going to slow us down considerably in the future.
1: And those three fields you talk about, housing, large projects and data centres, they're all essential for our growth as a country. They're all essential for productivity, but also standard of living. They are essential. So what can be done to alleviate this situation of a shortage?
3: Well, I guess we've got to look at everything that we can. I mean, the first thing is to support apprenticeships and to support the employers that take on apprentices and make sure that, you know, the access to TAFE programs and so forth is available. So that's our homegrown side of things. But then we've also got to look at skilled migration as well, which is sometimes harder, it's a bit slower, and in the case of electricians, even harder still, because they need specific skills to Australia and licensing skills. But we've got to, you know, we've really got to look ahead, and we've got to work with our kids in schools as well and promote careers in the sector. I mean, we ironically, as we're talking about data centres, trades are one of the things that probably won't actually be impacted that much by AI. So, you know, it's there is this kind of opportunity, I think, for that we've probably got to convey much more clearly to students who are thinking about what to do when they leave school.
1: I'm speaking with Jocelyn Martin, the Managing Director of the Housing Industry Association, about the drain on our tradie skills that these data centres are causing. And, you know, Jocelyn, on the program last week, we spoke about the number of apprentices dropping out of their traineeships. Somewhere around half of apprentices don't finish their apprenticeships. Is there a way that we can stop that from happening? And could these data centres present an opportunity for more apprenticeships if they're pulling in so many electricians?
3: Yeah, well, one of the things that I think us together with NECA, with the Electrical and Communications Association, we're sort of thinking that perhaps the data centre development support apprentices in those early years, and perhaps that's where they can work and learn their trade in residential construction and actually then go on to work in the data centres as they get a sort of more broader range of skills. And so we do think that support for that apprenticeship And the career path for those apprentices might have, contribute to better retention. Because electrical apprentices lead to a licensing outcome, often the retention in electricians is better than it is in the carpentry trades and so forth. And so when we're looking at carpentry and other trades, I think there's a lot on the industry side we need to do as well in terms of making ourselves a more attractive employer, but also to make sure that the employers themselves are actually properly skilled up to support people who are just leaving at school, who miss life skills and so forth as well. So, sometimes people are just new to the world of work and they need quite a lot of other support, not just trade, not just skills. So I think there's a lot that we can all do to retain it, and certainly that's better than attracting people in the first place as well. So
1: well, they've got to come from somewhere, that's for certain. Jocelyn Martin from the HIA, yes. Thank you for shedding some light on it for us this afternoon.
3: Thank you.
1: Give us a call, 1300 222 774. Let us know, do you have a solution to our tradies shortage? Where do we get more electricians from to build our data centres and our homes? Let me know, 1300 222 774. We'll get to your calls and some comments from here at the RSL in a moment. But first, let's check the traffic with Dan Velling. It's 20 past four.
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6: Thanks, Charlie. Called off freeway. Crews have just cleared a collision outbound top of the Maribyrnong River Bridge. All lanes have reopened. 30-minute delays from the Tulla split out towards Green Gully Road should start to ease. Down at Sky, Hall Road's been blocked off westbound at the Western Port Highway for an accident. Police have diversions in place there. You'll have to head south to Bilato Road or north to Thompson's Road. And trains are set to resume on the Sunbury line between Water Gardens and Sunbury and Cranbourne line between Dandenong and Cranbourne from the first service tomorrow morning following industrial action by maintenance contractors. That's the latest traffic and transport at 20 past four.
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1: 21 past four, Charlie, with you on ABC Melbourne, live from the Coburg RSL. This is our to-do list OB, ticking it off, trying to connect young veterans with each other and also with the RSL and everything the RSL does, and they have made us feel very welcome here. But we are talking about where we're going to get the electricians from and all the tradies we need for our data centres and a housing boom that we desperately need. Ron is here at the RSL. G'day, Ron.
15: Hello, Charlie. How are you?
1: Very well. Thanks for joining us. So, you've got some thoughts on our data centres. Where are we going to get the tradies from?
15: That's a very good question. I've just heard that data centres do a lot of pollution and that, but I just came down here because I'm a former veteran and want to check out the Coburg RSL today.
1: Wonderful. And have you ever been in here before in Coburg?
15: I have to admit I have not. It's a first.
1: Well, I'm so glad you came. This is coming the first time is one of the hardest things. And how have you found it so far? Have you met some people since you've been here, or just us with our microphones?
15: Both. Yeah, it's been really good, really friendly. A lot of veterans I know, find it really hard to find a sense of meaning and a place to gather. I was with 2 Commando Company, and a lot of those guys had been deployed, and I think it was hard to sort of regain a sense of purpose and community when they came back?
1: A lot of people I've spoken to, both over there when I was doing the light work of telling some jokes to soldiers in theatre, but also coming back, is you know exactly what you're doing every time you get up in the morning when you're in the forces, or you're told where you're going and you know exactly what to do. Yeah. It's very different when you come back here. It's a different world, and that regimentation quite literally isn't there.
15: Absolutely. And I think there's the adrenaline, but also for some of my soldiers who had been traumatized, it was very difficult because their sort of emotional brain would outrun the rest of them, and they had to learn to readjust to that aspect of life as well. of not getting triggered and learning what their tipping points were psychologically.
1: And thank you so much for sharing your experience and your story. Thank you for coming down to the Coburg RSL this afternoon, and hopefully you can have some relaxed conversations with people, have someone to talk to and hang out, and please do come again. Because that's the goal that I have here, is often conversations around return service men and women. There are serious issues, but sometimes those conversations are a bit serious, and sometimes the programs that are offered are so official and so organised that maybe they can be intimidating and hard to just step into, like a conversation, like hanging out, even watching the footy and having a beer at an RSL. And hopefully this can be a little bit of a gateway to that. That is why we're here, and it's great to see so many people here, not just for our broadcast, but just to come out to the RSL and have a good night tonight. It's wonderful to see you all here. Someone who has joined us is the Assistant Minister for Defence, Peter Khalil. Good afternoon.
9: G'day, Charlie.
1: Welcome. You're not just the Assistant Minister for Defence, you're the local member here.
9: I am, and my office is just up the road, and I spend a fair bit of time at the Coburg RSL. And you know why? It's a fantastic place. It actually, of all the RSLs that I've been to around the country, this one's special because what they've done here is really remarkable. There's no pokies. It's a community-focused RSL. You can see from the crowd that we've got here today, people come here for community, to get together, for social occasions. Michael DePianta, who's done a terrific job with his committee to make this work, it's really a special place. Now, I want to ask you a question.
1: Yes.
9: Are you a disco person, a Motown person, or a soul person?
1: Oh, I'm a soul person of the three.
9: Okay.
1: Yes.
9: Because the Avenue Ensemble plays some gigs here. Michael's laughing at me at this, but I've got two mates who play on the band, so I'm a bit biased. They are doing the spooky Halloween show here on the 31st of October. Everyone's going to dress up.
1: Awesome.
9: I saw you as a disco person, maybe wearing
1: BGs
9: kind of look. But anyway.
1: Well, I mean, I'll get in on anything. If the band is good, I'll be on the dance floor.
9: Pretty good.
1: Well, that sounds wonderful. Let's talk, though, about, you know, more serious issues, but hopefully not in the most serious way. Let's talk about the issues that face veterans in this country. Returning from war, you know, from service overseas, often bring a lot of health and psychological issues as well. But there's issues just fitting in and finding a path when they get back.
9: Yeah, I think each veteran is different, each individual is different, but there's common threads that they share as far as their experiences and also the difficulties that they face in transitioning back to civilian life, employment, mental health issues, challenges, PTSD. There's a whole range of issues. And I think starting first principles, Charlie, people who put on the uniform, they're making a commitment to defend Australia, defend our way of life, and protect what we hold to be precious in this country. And they're putting themselves on the front line, literally. I mean, the job itself is a dangerous job by its very nature. And because they're making that sacrifice and that commitment, and many, many, we've had over 100,000 Australians die, in wars and in conflicts over a century. But many come back with a lot of wounds, both physical and mental. And I think from our perspective, the government, the community has this responsibility to put in place whatever supports are necessary to help young veterans to readjust. Now, there are old veterans here. There are younger veterans here. What's good about this RSL too is you're getting a lot of younger veterans coming back to the RSL and seeing the RSL as a place to meet and be part of a community. But government has a responsibility around support for mental health issues, allied health, employment services, helping veterans transition into different jobs and civilian life. And the Department of Veterans Affairs really carries that load as far as the federal government.
1: So, as you say, there's Department of Veterans Affairs, your Assistant Minister for Defence, but obviously working hand in hand. What is there for that transition from one portfolio to the other? Is there a gap there for people who they're in the services and all of a sudden they're Veterans Affairs? How well do the departments work together?
9: There's a question around bureaucracies working together. So the obvious answer is sometimes there are challenges, but I think the programs that are put in place are really important. So there are programs around employment, transitional employment opportunities and how to get people back into civilian employment. There are programs around home care. There are Open Arms is a kind of a free confidential counselling service to deal with issues that veterans might have. There are allied health services. We've just invested another $170 million in additional allied health services. There's a whole range of programs. There's obviously a

0: A controversy around the DVA as well. Veterans would know this because there's been difficulties with the bureaucracy in the past. There's been a huge backlog of issues and cases for veterans to deal with. We've tried to get through them as quickly as possible by increasing resources, and there's always going to be challenges in that space. But fundamentally, the services that are there for the veterans are to help them reintegrate into civilian life.
1: If you ask any voter in Australia, they'd say that looking after our soldiers is about as high a priority as we could have.
0: Yeah.
1: But when the rubber meets the road, it's not always the case. Could you explain why the government caps allied health spending for veterans? Why, if veterans are in need, why is there a cap?
0: Yeah, that's a good question. You're getting a few claps on this because this has been quite controversial. So let me dispel a couple of myths about the capping, which is an unfortunate word that I think that was used, and it's been, I think it belies actually what's happened. The government's actually added $170 million to allied health services. The cap, as you call it, is $5,000 per annum. However, if there are veterans who are spending more than $5,000 on allied health services, whether it's physiotherapy or exercise kinesiology, whatever it might be, whatever allied health service, and that they have certain acute needs, they're exempt from that. Most people are not going to get to the $5,000 mark. In fact, 90% don't spend $5,000 a year. There are some providers that are charging exorbitant fees for some of these allied health services. So this is part of the reason to try and flush that out so we can spend more on the veterans. And that includes, the reform also includes, not having to go to the GP every single time you need a reference to go to allied health. So instead of, if you want to go to the physio every week, you don't have to go to the GP to constantly get that referral. You can keep going to the physio or your rehab or whatever it might be and use those dollars directly on the allied health service.
1: But do you think having that limit, and having that limit known, that $5,000 limit, discourages people? I know a lot of people, they're budgeting, money is tight, and they think, all right, I might not seek those services because I'm going to save it for when I really need it.
0: Well, no, I don't think so, because if you look at your program, if you're going to be spending close to $5,000, it's usually because you have acute needs and you'd be having a medical reason for doing that, and you're exempt from, you could spend way more than $5,000. People post-surgery, for example, have certain allied health needs for a year that may get them over the $5,000. They have a significant medical reason why they would go above the $5,000. As I said, I think 80 or 90% don't ever get anywhere near $5,000 a year.
1: One of the other issues surrounding servicemen and women who come home is homelessness. I know there's a lot of returned service members who they consider themselves a burden on their family. The scars that they bring back, both physical and mental, they don't want to put that on their family as well, and they end up sleeping rough on the street. Stories like that, when I read them, make me think we've got a problem with how we handle this. Are we actually, as a country, doing a good enough job of welcoming people home and supporting them?
0: There's a yes and no to that answer. I think the intent for us is there. All of us have the intent to look after veterans when they've done their service, and particularly those who have needs, like you mentioned, or homelessness is an issue. I think the difficulty is, the challenge is when we are not meeting those needs. Homelessness is a particularly problematic issue, particularly with veterans. It's wrapped up in some of the things that you mentioned, but also PTSD and other mental health issues that may arise. But even there's been a concerted effort to invest in housing for veterans, particularly to reduce the homelessness numbers of veterans. That's been quite significant over the last couple of years. Homelessness is a broader issue in Australia as well, which we're tackling. But for veterans, it goes back to the experience that they had and how that plays out when they come home and then not have a home. We've tried to provide some of that housing for them in those circumstances, even transitional, to get them back on their feet.
1: I'm really glad you could take the time to talk with us this afternoon. We obviously barely scratched the surface of the important issues facing those that serve us, both here and abroad, and the lives that they face when they come home. We appreciate your time. I would love you to come back on Drive and talk about it some more in the future.
0: I'd love to, Charlie, as long as you come to the spooky Halloween night at Cobra RSL and wear a Bee Gees outfit.
1: All right, that sounds like the Bee Gees outfit might be a bridge too far, but, if I must don the uniform to serve, then maybe I will.
0: Good man.
1: Thank you very much, Assistant Minister for Defence, Peter Khalil. Thanks for joining
0: us, Charlie.
1: This afternoon.
0: Cheers.
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0: or ABC Melbourne. And I should say that if the conversation that we just had raised any issues for you, help is available. You can call Lifeline on 13 11 14, or you can call Open Arms Veteran Support Service 1800 011 046. 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But if you would like to talk about the issues that we raised, you can give us a call, 1300 222 774, and you're also more than welcome to come on down to this RSL this afternoon, or any RSL, and to have a conversation. There are services and support here, but even if you're not ready for something that formal, you can just have a beer, watch the footy, and meet some people who've had a similar experience to you. You're always welcome here at the RSL, as they have made us welcome this afternoon. It's 26-5, Charlie with you on ABC Melbourne. Let's tell you what, let's check, get the news headlines with Nicholas Hines.
1: Thanks, Charlie. The Victorian Premier says he's working quickly to resolve a pay dispute with public hospital doctors, but the union says a year of negotiations hasn't resulted in a pay offer from the government. Close to 100 doctors at Ballarat and Bendigo hospitals have walked off the job today in their push for better pay and conditions. Police are still searching for an arsonist who suffered serious burns in a botched firebombing in Melton, with his alleged accomplice in a critical condition in hospital. The pair rammed a ute into a tobacco shop early this morning, but accidentally set themselves on fire, with one of them fleeing in the ute while the other was left there engulfed in flames. And the US military's presence in Australia is set to grow further, with Defence Minister Richard Marles flagging upcoming announcements on a greater US force posture on Australian soil. The minister has met with his US counterpart, Secretary of Defence Pete Hegseth, in Washington, D.C., to discuss the expansion. Weather-wise in Melbourne, partly cloudy this evening. Right now it's 16 degrees. Showers increasing later tomorrow with a top of 18. More news at 5 o'clock.
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4: Hello, Dan Belling from Transport Victoria. The Calder Freeway improving outbound from the Tullamarine Freeway split to Green Gully Road. A collision on top of the Maribyrnong River Bridge has now been cleared. All lanes have reopened. It's solid city end of the Westgate Freeway and through the Burnley Tunnel, with half-hour delays extending down towards High Street on the Monash. Slows again from Wellington Road out to South Gippsland Freeway. In Deer Park, you'll find a congested Ballarat Road outbound from the Ring Road to Station Road. Did have a broken down car in the left lane, but they've got going. In Sky Hall, road's been reopened at the Western Port Highway following a collision, and trains are set to resume tomorrow morning on the Sunbury line between Water Gardens and Sunbury, and the Cranbourne line between Dandenong and Cranbourne. That's from the first service tomorrow following industrial action by maintenance contractors, but this afternoon buses are still operating. That's the latest traffic and transport. It's 24 minutes to 5.
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0: 23-5, Charlie with you on ABC Melbourne, live from Coburg RSL. We're having a great afternoon. If you are in the neighbourhood, why not come in to the Coburg RSL, get yourself a feed, have a drink, have a conversation, and you could even ask Dr. Carl, if you're getting quickly, you could ask Dr. Carl any science questions you might have. You can call 1300 222 774 to ask Carl a science question. We'll have him on in a moment. And I tell you what, if you're here at the Coburg RSL, you're welcome to ask Carl any science questions you might have. Just put up your hand, we'll come and find you, and we'll have a chat. Also coming up this afternoon after 5, we'll take a look at whether the Coalition's policy to make your packet of cigarettes cheaper by cutting the excise will actually stamp out the black market in illegal tobacco. Is it enough to actually put people off buying the cheaper illegal cigarettes? Will it make any difference? We're going to talk about that after 5 here on 774 ABC Melbourne. Right now, though, let's check the markets with Marcus Padley from the Marcus Today newsletter. Good afternoon, Marcus.
6: Good afternoon, Charlie.
0: And how is your afternoon in the war zone that is the stock market?
6: As you know, I thrive on gloom. Unfortunately, we don't have much of that today. Market had an okay day. Futures this morning.

0: morning were up 38 and our market was up 42. There's a bit of a wind down on Middle East tensions, which has helped the oil price drop 1% today, which has been mildly positive. BHP went ex-dividend today, but the share price still went up, which is good. Coles, if you hold those, also went ex-dividend today. Not really too much to report. The banks have had a very good week so far. Most of them are up 3 or 4%, so the banks are coming back. Otherwise, the gold sector had a bounce today. And on the gloomy front, interest rates, as read through the Australian two-year bond yield, are up 27 basis points in a week. What that means is effectively in the market rates, we've had a rate rise in 1 week, thanks to that GDP number and the CPI number last week. On the back of that, you've got HSBC, one of their analysts, telling us that this cycle, house prices in Australia will fall 13%. Mm. Marvellous stuff. And they're down 7% so far. So we've got a bit of bond market paranoia. US market's been falling over, just sort of paused overnight. We'll see how that goes. We've got a US jobs number on Friday. We're all worrying about whether the US will raise rates at their meeting on September the 16th. And we've got a holiday in the US on Monday. And generally speaking, US market sells off into a long weekend. So we'll see what happens over the next couple of days. But all quiet on the Western Front. Bit of a better day today.
1: Thank you very much, Marcus Padley from the Markets Today newsletter. We'll check in again tomorrow. It's 20 to 5, Charlie with you on 774 ABC Melbourne, coming to you live from the Coburg RSL. And Joan in Wongara, you'd like to say something about the Coburg RSL.
2: Hi, Charlie. Look, I'd like to say that I'm forever grateful and thankful to the Coburg RSL and its people for looking after our veterans so well. My Uncle Frank Wockhart, also known as Titch, passed away in 2017 at the age of 96. Mm. He was a World War II veteran, and I lived on the other side of Melbourne, so it was very hard for me to be there for him at times. And sorry, I'm getting a bit emotional. The Coburg RSL, without them, I would not have been able to look after Uncle Frank. They would pick him up to go to the club on Friday evenings and take him home. They'd take him shopping. They did up his garden. I'm not sure whether Kerry or Justine or other people are still there that were there when Uncle Frank or Titch was. But after he passed, where he used to sit, they put a little thing there so that nobody else could sit there for a couple of months in his memory. And they really are a wonderful club. And I really hope that everyone realises how lucky they are to have such a wonderful group of people in the area. So please, everyone, support them. And, thank you, guys. I've never forgotten you.
1: Oh, well, thank you much. Thank you so much, Joan, for sharing your story and the story of Titch. And it is wonderful what the RSL can do. Thank you for sharing this afternoon. Give us a call, 1300 222 774. We're celebrating our unofficial history of the RSL today. While we're here, ticking off a to-do list item, which was to get young vets connecting by coming down here to the RSL. And not just here, but all over the place. This is our first OB at an RSL. I would like to do more all around Victoria. We are having a wonderful time. They make us feel welcome. And Joan, lovely to hear your story as well. It's 18 to 5. Charlie with you on ABC Melbourne. You can give us a call if you've got a question for Dr. Carl, a science question. But we are celebrating the unofficial history of the RSL. And I'm joined right now by Marianne Doyle, who is the secretary of the Hawthorn RSL. Good afternoon, Marianne.
3: Hi, Charlie. How are you going?
1: Very well, thank you. Now, you have a connection to Coburg as well.
3: I do. I do, a long-standing connection. So that was my sister-in-law, Kathy, that you spoke to before.
1: Wonderful.
3: My father-in-law is actually responsible for me joining the RSL. He dragged me to Coburg after I left service. And said I needed a project other than renovating my house. So I think my husband thanks him for that regularly. But I was a member at Coburg for a very long time, and it's a brilliant, brilliant sub-branch. And it was only that I ran into somebody I served with, and he mentioned that he was a member over at Hawthorn RSL. And that Hawthorn has a very, very strong Navy contingent over there, and he was not wrong, they do. And for me, Hawthorn is an amazing kind of space that really just kind of felt like home for me. There were people who understood my service and, were able to really talk with me.

0: about their service as well that reflected mine, that wasn't necessarily Army-based. And it's not that there's anything wrong with an Army base at all. It's just that sometimes, you know, Navy service is quite different. You know, we're not on the land. We tend to hang out on giant grey tin cans. And it's very different. And it was great to be able to, you know, talk to people who understood the service that I'd had. And you know, to be able to have those conversations and feel like it was a place that I was comfortable.
1: So as well as just being a place for conversation, connecting with people with a similar experience, what sort of stuff are you doing at the Hawthorn RSL to get people involved and give them a place to come?
0: Yeah, absolutely. So we are primarily a service membership. So we've got about 300 odd members. Most of those are service members. We don't have social membership at all. And it's great for people to know that, you know, and particularly for veterans who want to walk into a space where they know they're talking to a veteran or they're talking to a family member of a veteran. We run a lot of events. We are the sub-branch that are behind kind of the running of the Veterans Ball every year. So this year we had about 570 veterans and their family members in the room. That's an annual event now, and that's grown every single year that we've run it. But we're basically just an open space for veterans and their families to come along and to really just have that connection with people that have served in the same theatres they have. We're a very young cohort, so we're sort of in the average, I think we're average is about 49-ish, so we're pretty young.
1: As a 49-year-old, that is really young.
0: It's super young, right? I'm 49 too, so yeah. It was like my 21st was just yesterday. So, you know, but it's a very different environment, I think, to come into. And we do a lot of work locally. We've just done some work with council and with the federal government as well to update the Hawthorn War Memorial. So that's now reflective of the more contemporary theatres of war as well. You know, your Rwandas and Somalias, East Timor, Afghanistan and Iraq. So we launched that last weekend. And it's great to see, you know, your service reflected on those kind of pieces. Yeah.
1: And we are here because Liz Bolton, who is also a returned servicewoman, said that for younger vets, that she was having trouble finding a place and spaces for younger vets to get together that maybe didn't feel like their granddad's RSL, that like you say, reflected modern military experience. And I just want to ask, at your RSL and here, if someone, you know, they might not want to sign up for a program through the RSL or do something official, they might just want a conversation or people that have had a common experience. What's the experience like when they walk in the door? What do they find?
0: They'll find that they're welcomed. It's a very social space. We are not a full bells and whistles. We're undergoing renovation at the moment. We're still in the original building from 1920. So we're doing a bit of renovation and a bit of upgrade in that space. It's funny, when I first joined, the person who suggested to me that I come along said, you know, the cohort are great. The building is not great. and he wasn't wrong. But there's a really dedicated group in there that are making it great. And those kinds of things are the spaces that people are looking for. And it's okay to walk into that space. And there might be 100 people in there. And if you say, I need just some space by myself, they're all right with that. And they'll check in on you and, you know, they'll ask you if there is anything you need. But it's okay to be there, but not necessarily be there if that's what you need at that point in time. Equally, if you want to have a conversation with 100 people, they're all absolutely up for that as well.
1: Wonderful. Well, thank you for everything that you do. And it's wonderful to chat this afternoon. Marianne Doyle, Secretary of the Hawthorn RSL. Thanks for coming over to Coburg, your old stomping ground today. Great to have you with us.
0: Thanks.
1: It's 12 to 5, Charlie with you on 774 ABC Melbourne. 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It's 12 to 5.
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4: Thanks, Charlie. Broken down truck stopped inside the Burnley Tunnel. Crews are in behind it. It's blocking the right-hand lane. There are 26-minute delays inbound Westgate Freeway from the Balti through to Toorak Road on the Monash Freeway. As a result of this, Monash slows again from Ferntree Gully Road down to the South Gippsland Freeway. Calder Freeway is now improving outbound from the Tuller Split to the Melton Highway. Earlier collision on the Maribyrnong River Bridge has been cleared. Altona North congested. Princes Freeway merge off the Westgate Freeway, and the Ring Road doesn't improve to

0: Point Cook Road. And on the Western Freeway, you're looking at an extra 22 minutes from the Ring Road west to Hopkins Road. That's the latest traffic and transport at 12 minutes to 5.
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3: Oh, I got distracted. There we go. 12 to 5, Charlie, with you on 774 ABC Melbourne. 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And welcome to Drive, Dr. Carl Krizelnicki. Good afternoon.
4: Good afternoon, Dr. Charlie.
3: So what's happening in your science brain this week?
4: I've been thinking, listening to what you've been saying, about my time spent as a junior medical doctor working with people in Veterans Affairs. I started off in a Veterans Affairs hospital, Concord, in Sydney. And it was really quite humbling talking with these people and realising the sort of things that they'd gone through. And one thing that is in the background of what your people are saying is that, in general, on average, the officers tend to come out okay, but it's the non-officers who really seem to carry a lot of damage with them for the rest of their lives.
3: And the effects last long, and it's often been the case. I remember my grandfather, who served in Tobruk in World War II, was never healthy ever again. You know, he lived a very long life, but he was never well. And there are scars, as we said before, both physical and mental, that people bring home, and it's definitely worth being mindful of that. But some people also come to the RSL with questions that are scientific in their nature. So let's get one of those right now. Here at the Coburg RSL, we have Dr. Lorries from the Tough Guy Book Club that we were talking about before.
5: Hi. My question is, I heard that when they did the first atomic bomb over Japan, that only a tiny amount of the uranium was actually used of a large quantity. That's just astounding to me, and I was wondering how much it was.
4: It was very small. So, firstly, think of a room full of mouse traps, and each time something lands on the mouse trap, it throws out a ping pong ball. You got that mental image?
3: Yes.
4: Thousands of mouse traps. Now, imagine also that underneath each mouse trap is another spring. So, when one mouse trap takes off, you know, fires, and it releases a ping pong ball, that ping pong ball will set off another ping pong ball, but then the mousetrap might jump to a different area, so you're not going to get all the ping pong balls landing on each other. And that's kind of what happened in the uranium bomb. So the amount of uranium in Little Boy was 64 kilograms, the weight of a slight person. Now, not all of it was the type that went bang. That was uranium-235. But still, 51 kilograms out of the 64 was the sort that would go bang. The amount that actually went bang was about 1 kilogram, but it didn't just get turned into pure energy. It got turned into energy plus some lighter elements. And then there was a missing bit. So it got turned, that 1 kilogram, that 1,000 grams, got turned into 993.3 grams of something else, and 0.7 of a gram got turned into energy. So you work your way down from 64 kilograms to 51 to 1 kilogram that actually goes bang, and then the loss of mass was 0.7 of a gram. And the thing is, it's always trying to destroy itself and throw itself apart, away from the neutrons that are going to set off the nuclear reaction. So it's a very delicate balancing act to make it go bang and not destroy itself before it goes fully bang. But basically, 0.7 of a gram of mass got turned into energy.
3: Thank you for that. That's a very detailed answer. Thank you, Dr. Carl. 1-300-222-774 if you have a science question for Dr. Carl. But the microphone here in Coburg is now with Michael, who has a question for Dr. Carl. Good afternoon, Michael.
6: Hi, Dr. Carl. Hi, Charlie. Could you help explain epigenetics?
4: Okay, I'll give you an example. Suppose you're an architect and you've got to build this building. You've drawn the plans. You've drawn the plans, and you give the plans in a book, you know, like A3, and there's 100 pages in it, and the builder has to go through page one, page two, and work way to the end. Have you got that sort of mental image?
3: Yes.

0: We've got that. We're holding it.
1: Yep. Now, imagine that some of the pages are glued together, so you can't follow the instructions in those pages. That's what happens with epigenetics. Now, the background is this. The background is the Dutch hunger winter. And so, during the Second World War, the Allies had already invaded their way into Europe. They were pushing back the Nazis. They were heading for a place in Holland, a place called Anaheim, or in the Netherlands. And there was a bridge that they wanted to get to. And thinking that they would get there in time before Christmas, the local Dutch people rose up against the Nazis. The weather went bad. The Allies couldn't get there, and the Nazis punished the locals by starving them. Many women were pregnant. Some of them died, but some of them had babies who, as you would expect, be small. It's a tragic thing, but there's no surprise, but it's tragic. And then when those babies grew up, the female ones, 20 years later, they gave birth to babies that were also small, and so on into the third generation. That is an example of epigenetics. And specifically, you're talking about on the DNA ladder of life, which is a ladder with 3 billion rungs, and any three of those rungs can generate an amino acid. If you stick a methyl group, CH3, it's like methane gas, the natural gas, but it's missing a hydrogen. If you stick a methyl group on one of those rungs, it doesn't get red. And so the gene for growing to full height did not get read. And so the shortness, to help them deal with the famine, because they were smaller, went through onto the third generation. So that's epigenetics. That's a simple version. And bees are fed royal jelly, which does something to them and unleashes the epigenetics so that a small percentage of bees can become queen bees. Are they the boss? No. They are producing six times their own body weight in eggs every day, and they can't fly, so they're not really the boss, they're the slave. But so is that helping? Is there another question you want to ask about epigenetics?
0: No, I think that's a pretty good explanation of it. I'm definitely a little wiser for the journey. Thank you, Dr. Carl. Give us a call if you've got a question. 1-300-222-774. Or put your hand up if you're here at the Coburg RSL. And next question is actually a text question, Dr. Carl. It says, "Hi, Charlie. Can you please ask Dr. Carl about PTSD? Why do some people struggle with it more than others, even if they have the same experiences?"
1: Because we're all different. So some people, when we had the COVID thing come through, on average, the death rate would have been 1%. But luckily, we went through the social isolation followed by the very quick rollout of the mRNA vaccine. But there were some people who, when they were hit with COVID, mate, it just knocked them over. And my first bout with COVID was, oh, what's the big deal? I mean, I feel a bit unwell. The second bout, I was just stuck in bed for days. And so we all are different in our DNA. And that is the real reason we have sex. Not because it's good for us, but because it's good for the next generation to have genetic variability. And part of that genetic variability is that we can respond differently. So something that will knock off some people will leave other people unaffected. And unfortunately with PTSD, some people struggle with it and others have less of a struggle even if they have the same experience.
0: We've got another question here in Coburg. Alyssa, I believe you have a science question for Dr. Carl.
2: It's Alicia.
0: Oh, sorry, Alicia.
2: It's okay. Dr. Carl, what's the opinion of the pollution caused by the proposed incinerators in Victoria?
1: If you have a good, expensive incinerator, mate, it's terrific. So the waste is made of atoms of carbon. They turn into invisible carbon dioxide, which is bad for global warming, but doesn't do anything to your health. The hydrogen atoms turn into water, and the nitrogen atoms, they're a bit variable. And they can turn into various oxides of nitrogen, some of which are harmless and some of which are not. But the trouble is, it is really expensive to build and then operate a high-temperature incinerator which breaks things down to virtually harmless gases. And in most cases, you get stuff in the air. If you get Charlie, do you remember in the old days, are you old enough to remember when people would rake leaves together in the garden and set fire to them?
0: Did it myself. Right. Into the late 2000s. No.
1: Now, you know that was banned because just burning boring old leaves

0: incinerators at night because nobody would see it. And I remember on one occasion, they sent out a message to everybody by phone saying, go out to your car and sweep the white flecks off your car. And so we all went out to our cars, the workers and the scientific people, mainly the scientists, and we swept the white flecks on our car. And the next day in the newspaper, there was an article how the housewives in Cringilla and Port Kembla were complaining that little white flecks fell out of the sky and ate through their clothing they were hanging on the line, and the steelworks said they knew nothing about it.
1: Huh. Well, there we go. Thank you very much, Dr. Carr. We are unfortunately out of time, but if you missed out, you can always call next week, 1-300-222-774. Dr. Carr, we'll chat again next Thursday.
0: Peachy keen.
1: We're heading up to the 5 o'clock news now. After the news, we take a look at whether the Coalition's policy to make your packet of cigarettes cheaper by cutting the excise will actually stamp out the black market. That's coming up. News time.
2: Good afternoon, Nicholas Hines with ABC News. Police are pleading with young people to make smarter and safer decisions after a man was left fighting for his life as the result of a firebombing gone horribly wrong in Melbourne's west. A ute rammed into a tobacco shop on High Street in Melton early this morning before two young men used jerry cans to spread fuel, then caught a light themselves. One of the men is in a critical condition in hospital. The other is still on the run. Detective Inspector Chris Murray says he's confident the incident is linked to organised crime. He's urged young people to learn from the example.
3: How someone young would think it would be a good idea to put their hand up for a few hundred bucks to do a job for someone they don't know. I hope this resonates with some of those youth that are considering doing this. We've had deaths, we've had serious injuries.
2: Former CFMEU boss John Secker has labelled the union's administrators ALP hacks who are running it into the ground in a tirade he launched after his most recent court appearance. Mr Secker was arrested and charged earlier this month over an allegedly menacing Instagram post which included images of former National CFMEU Administrator Mark Irving and Assistant Administrator Matt McGowan. He's also charged with family violence-related offences. Speaking outside court, he said he would fight the charges and stood by everything he posts.
4: They're just driving the union into the ground and it's an absolute disgrace. They're just a bunch of ALP hacks who are ruining the union based on fabrications and a whole heap of lies.
2: Mr Irving has been contacted for comment while the union declined to make a statement on behalf of Mr McGowan. More than 1,200 people are now known to have died and 38 Australians remain missing more than a week on from the flooding catastrophe that hit the border region between Nepal and Tibet. Jono Wakeley has more.
5: Relatives of Australians who have been missing since the catastrophic floods have flown to Nepal to try and find their loved ones. Some families have raised criticisms over the speed and scale of the official search for survivors. The Nepali government has defended their rescue operations, in particular their initial decision to decline offers of help from international search and rescue teams, saying they had to determine where the help could best be utilised. Authorities in Nepal say more than 4,200 people remain missing and thousands more are displaced. It's also estimating that around 20,000 homes will have to be rebuilt.
2: The US military's presence in Australia is set to grow further, with Defence Minister Richard Marles flagging upcoming announcements on a greater US force posture on Australian soil. The minister has met with his US counterpart, Secretary of Defence Pete Hegseth, in Washington, D.C., to discuss the expansion. The US already has a significant military presence in Australia through existing force posture agreements, including in Darwin and Perth. Public health experts say the Coalition's plan to slash the tobacco excise will have very little impact on the booming illicit trade. The federal opposition has announced it would cut the excise from about $30 to $6 if it's elected. It says it would boost the budget by $2 billion a year and decimate the black market. But Professor of Public Health at the University of Sydney, Simon Chapman, says cartels can purchase cigarettes for as little as 34 cents a pack.
6: They can match easily any tax reduction. This is a race to the bottom, hairy-chested behaviour with, you know, one nation setting the standard and the Liberals going, we'll go 5% more than that. It won't do anything.
2: WorkSafe have charged department store chain Myer over alleged occupational health and safety breaches that led to the death of a worker. A 27-year-old man died on the job at a Ravenhall distribution centre in 2024 after coming into contact with an energised and operating automated robot. WorkSafe alleged Myer failed to implement safety measures to block access to the machine while it was operating. WorkSafe have made

0: a similar allegation against robotics supplier Geek Plus Australia, and also alleged it failed to provide necessary supervision. Both companies face two charges each and will appear in the Melbourne Magistrates Court later this month. And to the weather across Victoria, partly cloudy conditions this evening, with showers mainly on and south of the Divide set to ease and contract to the coasts and ranges. Tomorrow, a mainly mild day for the state with patchy morning fog about the north and partly cloudy conditions with isolated patchy showers continuing along the coasts and in the ranges during the morning, with cloud and showers then increasing and extending from the west of the state tomorrow afternoon. And in Melbourne, partly cloudy conditions continuing today. Tomorrow, showers set to increase later in the day with a top of 18, with showers on Saturday, a top of 19, and a shower or two on Sunday. Right now in Melbourne, it's 17 degrees. ABC News.
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1: Traffic.
6: Hello, Dan Belling from Transport Victoria. Broken down truck stopped inside the Burnley Tunnel has the right lane closed off. Half-hour delays inbound Westgate Freeway from before the Balti Bridge through to the other side onto the Monash Freeway. Further out on the Monash, minor collision at Wellington Road shouldn't take too long to clear. That's in the right-hand lane. From there, remains busy down towards Belgrave Hallam Road. In Cremorne, an accident on the Batman Avenue Punt Road entry to the Monash to head outbound. One lane is squeezing past slowly. In Berwick, collision on the Princes Highway citybound. They're over the top of the Monash Freeway. It's all on the left shoulder. Watch out for one in Clyde. That's on Bellato Road near Muddy Gates Lane. And the Western Freeway, solid from the Ring Road, 24-minute delays out to Hopkins Road. Meanwhile, on public transport, trains are set to resume tomorrow morning on the Sunbury line between Water Gardens and Sunbury and the Cranbourne line between Dandenong and Cranbourne. That's from the first service tomorrow morning following industrial action. This afternoon, though, buses are still operating. That's the latest traffic and transport at 6 minutes past five.
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9: 7 past 5, Charlie with you on Drive on 774 ABC Melbourne, broadcasting live from the Coburg RSL. How's everyone going? We are having a wonderful afternoon here in Coburg. Coming up shortly, we're going to take a look at the Coalition's new policy to make your pack of cigarettes cheaper by cutting the excise. But will it stamp out the black market in illegal tobacco, people buying their cheap darts from all these illegal operators? Will it actually make a difference? That's coming up soon. But as I said, we are here in Coburg at the RSL, and we are ticking something off my to-do list. This was one of the first items on my to-do list in the first couple of weeks, and it came in from Liz, who was a young returned servicewoman who was trying to get young veterans more connected. There are lots of official programs, there are lots of support services out there, but sometimes it was about finding something more flexible, more casual. And this is what she said about what she'd like to see offered for young veterans.
10: You don't necessarily know anyone or necessarily going to meet anyone who's a service person. So, yeah, I just thought it would be nice if we just had a regular mornings, perhaps once a fortnight or once a month, just very casual. You just drop in and whoever's there, you can have a hot coffee and a biscuit with them.
9: I'm not sure I can do a live broadcast once a week or once a month, but hopefully this gets the ball rolling. I know that we've had a number of people come here to the RSL in Coburg. If you're going past, we'll still be here for another hour. Come and say hi. But we've had a lot of people come into the RSL for the first time this afternoon, and there are RSLs all over the place. We spoke to the secretary of the Hawthorne RSL, who said that they welcome new members. Anyone from the Return Services can just drop in and have a conversation or not even have a conversation. They are always welcome. And today we're celebrating the unofficial history of the RSL. You can call anytime 1300 222 774 and share your story of the RSL or your time in the armed services. David in Doncaster, what would you like to say about

0: being a service man or woman and returning from service?
1: Yes, I'm in Doncaster. I served 20 years in the Australian Defence Force Army. And one of the mates that I served with had to move to Thailand because he couldn't afford to live here in Australia on his pension. And he came back to Australia and was arrested at the airport when he tried to return back to Thailand. And because of that, he was contemplating jumping off the Sky Bridge at the Melbourne airport 2 weekends ago. He reached out to me and I was able to get him to come to the Doncaster area. We rang Open Arms. Open Arms' suggestion was get him on the phone and we'll get him some breathing exercises. If that fails, we suggest that you put him in the car and take him to the Ringwood Psychiatric Hospital and have him admitted. And then on Saturday morning, he was threatening to jump in front of a train because he felt abandoned by the government. He felt abandoned by any support mechanisms that we had. We reached out to a number of RSLs and the welfare people were not available. But the Ringwood RSL was really supportive and allowed us to be there, so he was in a safe environment and I kept an eye on him. But the government is really letting our veterans down, and this is the level of service where we could have lost another veteran on the weekend because there's no one around and the phone support just follows a textbook layout.
0: Well, David, I'm so sorry to hear about your experience and your mate's experience. I can't imagine how hard that would be, the pressure it would put on you and how insurmountable
1: that problem would feel. I've already lost a few mates that have committed suicide from the same unit because they've been felt let down.
0: It's an incredibly difficult situation. I'm so sorry to hear that, David. And that's part of what we are trying to do in a very small way is start a conversation so that people can feel comfortable reaching out so they know where to go. I'm so glad that the Ringwood RSL were able to help you in that situation. And obviously, as you said, if calling one of the established services wasn't what your mate needed and wasn't able to offer what your mate needed, then something absolutely needs to be done. We had the Assistant Minister for Defence in earlier in the program. I've asked him back on the program. I think we need to speak to the Minister of Veterans Affairs as well and find out why it is so hard for folks who serve their country, like your mate, who come back and need help, why in the first place he felt that he couldn't afford to live here and had to try and live somewhere cheaper because he couldn't belong here in the country that he served is obviously something we need to talk about and have proper conversations about. So, David, in Doncaster, thank you for the call. It's an issue that we'll keep following here on Drive. We believe our veterans deserve the best deal possible. And thank you for sharing your story and your mate's story with us this afternoon, and thank you for serving your country as well. And I have to say that if the conversation with David or any of the conversations we've had this afternoon have raised issues that are difficult, you can call Lifeline on 13 11 14. And David mentioned Open Arms, Veteran Support Services there. Their number is 1800 011 046. Obviously, different people have different needs, but there are people at Open Arms who are keen to help. And you can call or you can reach out to your RSL. They are welcoming. They want you to come along. You can say whatever you like or nothing at all. There is a place for you here at the RSL. But thank you for the call, David. Please keep the calls coming. 1300 222 774 is the number to call. We'll get back into the news of the day in a moment. The Liberals have a policy to take the excise off a pack of darts. Is that going to put the black market operators out of business? We'll find out. 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
0: 13 past five, Charlie with you on ABC Melbourne. Coming up after 5.30, we're going to talk state politics with Benita Kolobos from The Guardian. But right now, I'd love to get your thoughts on this policy, 1300 222 774. The Coalition has a plan to reduce the tobacco excise, take the tax off a pack of darts, and they think that is going to stop the black market in illegal cigarettes. So do you think that making ciggies cheaper will actually work, or maybe the illicit market is just too well ingrained at this point? Could it be that the amount that you save taking the tax off is

0: Nowhere near the amount you save by buying them illegally from a black market operator. Give us a call, 1300 222 774. The Coalition says it would slash the tobacco excise by 80%, reducing the excise on a standard packet of cigarettes from about $30 to $6. They also want to legalise and tax vapes. Here's Deputy Liberal Leader Senator Jane Hume speaking to Waleed Ali this morning on Mornings.
1: Organised crime will try and go wherever the money is. However, if you can disrupt the market enough, if you can add the enforcement action, if you can regulate the vaping market as well, if you do everything at once, well, this will be a massive disruption to organised crime. So that's the aim of the game here. Yeah. This is about fighting an illicit activity, an illegal activity. And what is the alternative? I mean, it's simply denying the reality of a problem that is now infecting our shopping strips, it's affecting our homes.
0: Well, let us know what you think. 1300 222 774. Will it work to put the black market operators out of business, or is it just going to bump the cost of cigarettes down and encourage people to take up smoking again? We know that more expensive cigarettes lowered rates of smoking previously. Will it just cause more people to smoke? Let us know. 1300 222 774. Simon Chapman AO is an emeritus professor in public health at the University of Sydney. He understands this a lot better than I will. Simon, good afternoon.
2: Hi, Charlie. How are you?
0: Good, thank you. So the Coalition want to knock the excise off by about 80% on a packet of cigarettes. So what would be the impact of that on the black market?
2: You can get a packet of cigarettes now in New South Wales for about carton by 10 packets. And I got a picture in front of me of two common brands that are on sale online for $10.50. So if they took out the tax down 80%, it'd still be about $2 or $3 more than $10.50. That's for the cheapest possible, you know, brand that's being, you know, sold in Woolworths, for example. So why would somebody spend, say, $13 for a packet of cigarettes when they could go across the road and buy them for $7? You know, I mean, that's the reality. It's just crazy.
0: The chief executive of the Australian Association of Convenience Stores said that people are now used to smoking illicit tobacco and there's no going back. Would you agree with that?
2: Look, I think it could go back if government took some serious action. And the most obvious thing that they should do is that, you know, we've got more tobacconists in Australia than we have petrol stations and far more than we have chemist shops. Why don't they take some real action and say, OK, let's say 12 months down the track, let's only allow supermarkets to sell cigarettes, because these have got a track record of never selling to kids, of always selling them behind, you know, without display. And they've been really responsible for years and years. I've been working for 50 years in this area, and they've always been exemplary in the way in which they handle those products. They're not going to be firebombed. They're not going to be stood over in the way that tiny little shops on high streets are going to be doing. But none of the major parties are going to do this. You know, maybe the government might. I've heard one minister talking favourably about it. But that's the sort of big picture thing. I mean, the other issue here, Charlie, is that the cigarettes which are landing in Australia are mainly manufactured in places like Vietnam, Cambodia, Indonesia. They can be bought for 34 cents, right? Now, they're landing in Australia and retailing for $7 to $10. If they wanted to, they could drop the prices far, far below $7, you know, I mean, and still be making a fortune. So this talk about, you know, just cut the tax and it'll lower the, you know, level the playing field is really economic illiteracy.
0: Is there anywhere in the world where doing this has put an end to the black market trade in cigarettes, where dropping the price of a legal packet of darts has put the black market operators out of business?
2: I've never seen any country lower the price of cigarettes. You know, it's just, you know, if Australia were to do this, all the rest of the countries in the world, in forums where sort of policy is compared, they would just laugh at it. I mean, the obvious thing to do is, I mean, a little thought experiment. Supposing these illegal tobacconists decided, well, not many people are touching us doing this.

0: Why don't we also sell prescription drugs to people who don't have a prescription? Or why don't we sell firearms to people who don't have a gun licence? Or why don't we sell alcohol to kids? You know, let's set up shops. Come in and get it. We'll just give it to you. They would be closed down tomorrow, you know, or today. You know, people would take it very, very seriously. And what's happened with tobacco is there's a lot of complacency about it, kind of like, oh, yeah, it's only cigarettes. Is it really something the police ought to get involved with? That attitude's got to change. And if we were really serious about it and put up massive fines, and a lot of the states have now done that. We had a guy fined the other day over $1 million in Hornsby in New South Wales for closing, being closed and then opening again a few days later.
1: Well, obviously, enforcement, by what you say, Simon, is where the battle needs to be held. I'm old enough to know that, you know, or to remember the fact that we were proud of stronger warnings on packets of cigarettes, raising the prices of cigarettes, and the fact that it dropped the number of smokers that we have in the country. Presumably, that would go up precipitously if we lowered the price of smokes as well. Simon Chapman from the Public Health at University of Sydney, thank you for your time this afternoon.
0: Yeah, thanks, Charlie.
1: So what do you think? 1-300-222-774. Would you stop buying darts from the black market guy on the corner if you could get them legally and cheaply? Or do you think it might not make a difference? It might actually encourage people to smoke. Let us know. 1-300-222-774 is the number to call. Right now, though, let's check your drive home with Dan Velling. It's 20 past five.
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4: Thanks, Charlie. A truck broken down inside the Burnley Tunnel awaiting on heavy haulage, so it's having a big effect on the Westgate Freeway. Half-hour delays that start near Todd Road through to the other side onto the Monash Freeway. Further out on the Monash, busy again from Ferntree Gully Road down to Belgrave Hallam Road. In Cremorne, there's been an accident on the Batman Avenue Punt Road entry to the Monash outbound. One lane is squeezing past them. In Berwick, collision on the Princes Highway, citybound over the top of the Monash Freeway. Emergency services have arrived, blocking the left lane. And watch out for an accident in Clyde, Vallato Road near Muddy Gates Lane. That's the latest traffic and transport at 21 past 5.
5: Are there any winners in the cost of living crisis? Has gambling become our national sport? How much more can our farmers survive? What's causing the algal bloom? Can we afford the energy transition?
6: Questions, they've never been more important. So the one thing we'll never question is our duty to keep asking. ABC News, keep asking.
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1: 22 past five. Thanks for joining us on Drive live from the Coburg RSL Club. There is a wonderful crowd here. If you're passing by, why not stop by and say hello? And I'll tell you what, there's people here from the age of younger than my kids to older than my dad. I'll say that. That's a broad sweep. I don't want to guess anyone's age, but there's something for everyone here at the RSL. So come and say hi, grab a feed, have a chat. And we've been talking just now in the news, the idea the coalition want to knock 80% off the excise on a packet of cigarettes, drop it down to maybe $13 a packet of darts in an attempt to drive the black market out of business. Rui is here in Coburg. What do you make of the coalition plan to knock off the excise?
7: Well, good afternoon, Charlie. Well, I've just come back from Europe yesterday. Firstly, I'm a non-smoker, but where I predominantly was, even though I didn't buy any, as I said, not being a non-smoker, but I see in Portugal, you can buy a packet of cigarettes for 4 or 5 euros, which is equivalent to about $6-7 Australian. Now, my view on it is if a packet now costs $40-50, I can't see any government dropping from $40-50 down to the equivalent of $6-8 or even $13. And should they do it, of course, that revenue then has to be transferred to somewhere because the government needs that revenue to maintain whatever it is doing whilst in government. Whilst I was over there for the 3 months, I did, of course, like most people probably do, price comparison. And, like, fuel over there is €2, €2. When I did, it was exactly €2. That equates to $3.30 Australian. I can't see an Australian, or they would get up in jump up and down. If we were to pay 3

0: $30 a litre at the moment, and I filled it up today, being the first time that I filled up from my return, and it cost me $60 at $1.99, I think it was. So that excise, that drop in price, has to be transferred to somewhere. And of course, in Portugal, there's no burning of shops or anything like that, because why need be when you're only spending $7 Australian as such, four or five euros. So like I said, unless we're prepared to pay greater in other aspects of life, yeah, bring the price down. But we talk about cancer and what the effects of smoking does and so forth. And in Portugal, of course, I ate out many a time, and I was only a metre away from people puffing away. And so I was breathing in that smoke, inhaling that smoke, which is not filtered as such. Why? Because those people can get them for $7 Australian. So we're supposed to be in an environment where we're pushing to stop smoking, but yet if we lower it, that's only going to encourage it. So that then puts, in my view, pressure on the medical system because of cancers and all those things that smoking brings in. So where do you stop?
1: Which may have less money because the excise isn't coming in as well. Thank you very much, Rui, for your thoughts. Our international correspondent reporting on smoking in Portugal as well as being a member of the RSL here in Coburg. What do you think? 1-300-222-774 is the number to call. You can call about that, or you can call for our unofficial history of the RSL. And we are here at the Coburg RSL to promote connection for young veterans in particular, to help promote the idea that this is a place that they can come and connect. It doesn't have to be a formal program. It can just be to watch the footy, have a Palmer and a pint. But the RSL is a lot more than just a Palmer and a pint. And to tell us a bit about that, I'm joined by Lucy Saroni, who's the Chief of Veteran and Family Services at RSL Victoria. Good afternoon, Lucy.
2: Hi, Charlie.
1: Well, round of applause. You're popular here at the RSL. So, first things first, you are a veteran yourself.
2: I am. I'm an Army veteran. I've served on operations in Afghanistan, Iraq, Gulf States, and as well as domestic operations like the Victorian bushfires. I technically am still in the Army as a reservist.
1: And we've been talking today about the challenges of connecting and you dare say reconnecting for returned servicemen and women reintegrating into home once they finish their service. Mm-hmm. Is that something that you've seen yourself?
2: Personally, I absolutely have seen the value of a place like an RSL to be that first port of call. You know, the RSL really does exist to make sure that veterans and their families, so not just veterans, but their whole support system, that they've got somewhere to turn, someone to talk to, and support them when they need it, from someone that they can trust who understands military service and the sacrifices that come with it without the need to explain themselves. So that's kind of the unique value that a place like the RSL has.
1: And so what sort of services can the RSL provide?
2: We provide such a breadth and depth of services I think most people would never know, and I certainly didn't until I walked through a door of an RSL. So, for example, we might be supporting a veteran or their family member who's in crisis. So helping them to find emergency accommodation, providing them with some food vouchers or a voucher for a food bank pack, helping someone access healthcare, connecting them with mental health support, making sure they're just safe and supported. But then we will also help navigate some very complex systems that a veteran or their family member might need. For example, they might be entering into My Aged Care or NDIS or the military compensation world, which is administratively quite chaotic and very, very difficult for even, you know, the most astute and technologically advanced person. So really at any age, we've got a whole breadth of services. You know, it can be about seeking recognition. So with military compensation advocacy, many veterans leave Defence Force carrying injuries that you can see and many injuries that you can't see. And our advocates are completely free for our veterans, and they help them navigate that system so that they can access the recognition and financial compensation that they are completely entitled to as a result of the sacrifice and service that they gave to their country. And we've heard about it on the show today. Sometimes it's just about a place to have some fun and get together with other people who understand your experience, and also about getting a bit of a rhythm back and a bit of a habit reintegrating with civilian society. So

0: It's doing things like a coastal walk, a yoga class, going to the AFL, a coffee catch-up. It can be a really light touch and just help someone gain confidence to go back and get out of the house a little bit more.
1: I was speaking to Michael, who's the president of the RSL here, and he said that he hadn't really had any contact while he was in the service, and there was a delay, sort of like he got back, and it wasn't until he was here that he started to think about connecting with the RSL. Do we need to do a better job of people while they are serving to understand exactly what is there so they can smooth that transition when they come back? Because they've got such contact with the people they're serving with, if that can flow through to a post-service life?
0: In many ways, the military is a bit of a bubble. And once you're out, it's like that bubble has burst for some people. It's an absolute network, it's a family, it's a support system. You're given the clothes on your back, you're given a bed, you're told when to eat and what to eat. So sometimes if that's all you've known, it can actually be very challenging to come back into the civilian world and live your life like everybody else is. And I think that through the Royal Commission, a lot of the recommendations have recognised that challenge. And so there are a number of recommendations that that are going to require a collaborative and joint response from Defence, from DVA, from organisations like the RSL to work really well together so that there is a seamless transition. For those who do need support, it's there from the very early stages.
1: Well, we're very happy to start that conversation today, and I spoke to the Assistant Defence Minister, and I want to speak to the Minister for Veterans Affairs as well, because it's a conversation that has to keep going. We can't just have a Royal Commission and then think that it's done. That's the beginning of the work and where we have to go from here, but it's wonderful what the RSL provides. And as you say, it could be an official program or just a conversation when you walk in the door. Yeah. We've been made so welcome here this afternoon. It's wonderful
0: really glad
1: to talk to
0: hear
1: you
0: it.
1: As
0: and,
1: well.
0: And we've got a lot of interest in getting people who are currently serving, like myself, in early. So it's absolutely free to join if you're a current serving member, any RSL in Victoria. And there's a lot of activities there that will appeal to younger veterans too.
1: Wonderful. Well, thank you so much, Lucy Cerrone, Chief of Veteran and Family Services at the RSL Victoria. Thank you for coming and chatting to us this afternoon. And thanks to the RSL for making us so welcome. Coming up shortly, I'm going to speak to Benita Kolobos from The Guardian about everything state politics. She's going to have to catch me up. I've been totally in RSL land all day today. I'll have to catch up with the state politics news in a moment. But first, let's see what's making news tonight on the TV with Ben Knight. Good afternoon.
2: How you going, Charlie? Sorry I couldn't be there, but honestly did not think I'd make it back in time as usual from one of the outside broadcasts. The time just doesn't work.
1: You could have just done a traffic report on the way back, but I'm sure it wouldn't have quite have been satisfactory.
2: I think it would have been a bit too stressed to do that. Yeah. So, plenty of news around as we get towards the end of the week. That horrific story out of Melton overnight, really disturbing vision of what looks like an arson attack, looks very much like an arson attack that's gone horribly wrong. So there's one of the alleged firebombers who is fighting for his life in hospital. The other one, as far as we know, still missing with severe burns to the hands and feet. So I don't know how long you can stay on the run in that kind of condition. But it was interesting to hear the police today talking about how they really sort of are fired up to make an example of this one. I mean, I think we've been pretty lucky with the tobacco wars in Melbourne, which is a strange way of phrasing it, I know, but that there haven't been more casualties when you consider the types of venues that have been hit and when they've been hit and what they've been hit with. And in this case, it looks like it was the alleged attackers themselves who were the casualties, and very, very badly. Very, very badly so. So we're going to take a look at that tonight. But look, the other thing that struck me, because, Charlie, we were chatting yesterday off microphone. I'm about to head on holidays for a week, and I don't mind sharing. I'm off to Bali for a week with Ainsley. And did you see that clip of the snatch and grab in Bali?
1: I did. That was incredible.
2: I'm going to be leaving my $20,000 chain at home, I think.
1: Decided.
2: Yeah, I just really don't think it's worth it. I'm very fond of it. I look great in it, but I'm not going to take it.
1: Okay, I think that's a wise decision, and I think in the long run you might lose a bit of status while you're in Bali, but I think it's the right decision.
2: No, that's true. But I'll have the status when I come back, because you watch week after next, I'm going to be presenting the 7 PM news with cornrows and a Bintang t-shirt.
1: I cannot wait. 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
1: 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Charlie with you on ABC Melbourne. Benita Colobos from The Guardian up to talk state politics next. 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
3: Traffic.
5: Thanks, Charlie. Crews have just towed a truck that was broken down inside the Burnley Tunnel. Lanes have reopened, so the half-hour delays inbound on the Westgate Freeway from the bridge should now ease to get through to the Monash Freeway. Around the back in Cremorne, there's also an accident on the Batman Avenue Punt Road entry onto the Monash Freeway outbound. One lane is squeezing past while the tow trucks there load up. In Berwick, collision on the Princes Highway, citybound over the top of the Monash Freeway. Left lane's blocked by emergency services. On the Western Freeway, busy run now, 30-minute delays for Ring Road out to Hopkins Road, and trains are set to resume on the Sunbury line between Water Gardens and Sunbury, and Cranbourne line between Dandenong and Cranbourne from the first service tomorrow morning following industrial action by maintenance contractors, but this afternoon buses are still operating. That's the latest traffic and transport. It's 25 minutes to 6.
3: The widespread devastation in Nepal following catastrophic flash flooding has washed away villages and destroyed critical infrastructure. The death toll continues to rise while search and rescue teams work tirelessly to locate the hundreds missing. People are in urgent need of shelter, food, clean water and basic supplies. The ABC is supporting the Emergency Action Alliance and has launched the Nepal Flood Disaster Appeal. 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
1: It's 24-6, Charlie with you on 774 ABC Melbourne. Having a wonderful afternoon at the Coburg RSL. We'll still be here till 6 o'clock if you want to come by and join us. You can have a great bun me. The bun me here is amazing. But you can just have a, you can just hang out, have a chat. I'm sure the footy will be on the TV later tonight. You've got everything you need here at the RSL. The one thing we don't have is a conversation about state politics, but that starts now. I'm joined by Benita Colobos, Victorian state politics correspondent for The Guardian Australia. Good afternoon, Benita.
7: Hello. Sounds like you're having a lot of fun down there.
1: Having a wonderful time here at the RSL. Can highly recommend the Coburg RSL. There's even face painting for the kids. Everything's going on here. It's a festival. But let's talk the other circus, which is state politics. And this week it's been a week of roads announcements by the Premier. It started with potholes, and then it was prisoners, and then upgrading intersections. This is what the Premier... Well, this was his line today.
8: I made it very clear as Premier that roads, roads and roads are such an important component of what I will do as Premier. As I said yesterday, you don't need to be a roads scholar to know we need to invest in more roads. Fixing potholes, smoother ways home and getting people home quicker and faster to be with their families.
1: You don't need to be a roads scholar to know we need to invest in more roads. If you said it yesterday, why repeat it again today? But, Benita, why the pivot this week from the Premier to all-out roads?
7: Well, I think that potholes have emerged as like this significant issue in this election. It's such an emblematic... It really kind of shows us what's going wrong, I guess, in Victoria, you know, where you've spent so many billions of dollars on infrastructure, on these big shiny projects like the Metro Tunnel, the Suburban Rail Loop, but then people just driving to and from work, you can't get around or their cars are getting, you know, damaged by these potholes. So it makes sense that he has pivoted back to this, and he did say when he became leader that this was going to be a priority of his returning back to basics. So Sunday it was $352 million to fix 500,000 potholes by the end of January. He's actually using that money from the level crossing removals in the southeast. They're delaying them by a year to get that done. And then on Monday was the pilot program to put minimum security prisoners to work on these potholes.
1: So how has that suggestion been received? And also, you know, like delving into that prisoner component, how essential is that forced labour to getting their dreams achieved?
7: Yeah, it's a bit of an odd one. Apparently, prisoners are doing quite a lot of work already around the roads, and how the government said this was they'll kind of take over those basic maintenance duties like weeds and graffiti and rubbish.

0: So then the more skilled crews can do the potholes. But there have been a lot of concerns from human rights groups, from lawyers, from even the Greens here, because people that are in prison, I think they get paid, depending on the work, between $7 and $9.80 a day. And then majority of that they have to put to like a forced sort of savings account for when they're released into the community. So when that's factored in, I think they end up with something like $40 or $50 to spend. So it's not a lot of money for really intensive work. And for a lot of them, it doesn't necessarily mean that there's a career pathway out of prison as well. So there are some concerns around that. And yeah, it was just surprising, I guess, to make it a feature of Tuesday's announcement.
1: It's interesting, isn't it? We say that money has to come out of getting rid of level crossings to fill in potholes, and the labour has to come from indentured servitude of $9 a day in prisons. It says how much trouble the budget itself is in, if that's where the money and the labour has to come from to fix this problem. Is it going to stem the loss of Labor voters? It's notable that a lot of the, you know, the roads and the announcements where they've been made are in at-risk electorates, particularly in the West.
0: Yeah, I think it's really interesting. So obviously there was those two keynote announcements at the start of the week, and then yesterday and today was all about fixing these intersections in local communities. Look, I'm in two minds about how successful this is going to be, because these are electorates like Thomastown, Point Cook, Werribee, where people have been voting for Labor forever. For most of those seats, they've had very, very healthy margins that have slowly been kind of knocked back at the 2022 election and maybe even the 2018. So there has been a pushback from voters who have felt like they've been neglected, right, that haven't had, you know, the shiny projects in their electorates. You know, Labor will argue that they have done a lot. There's, you know, new public hospitals, level crossings removed. But will it be enough to stem that loss? I don't know. And it's really hard. This is the challenge that Ben Carroll's going to face, right? Like, they've been in government for, you know, 12 years in Victoria. And it's the obvious question with every single announcement he's made this week. Well, why haven't you done it? Like, you know, why are there 500,000 potholes that need filling? So I think he kind of opens himself up to that criticism. But then I guess at the same time, it's better late than never.
1: Yeah, it's an interesting needle he has to thread, running against the old Premier when he worked for the old Premier as a minister. But it hasn't just been about roads. There's also been some back and forth between the parties about trains this week.
0: Yeah, so this was the Liberal announcement that they would spend $1.7 billion on a bunch of new trains, hybrid trains for the Wyndham and Melton lines. Basically, those lines are still running V-line trains, which are powered by diesel, even though they're massively growing suburbs and so many people commute on those lines into the city every day. What they're saying is these trains, they could work on an electric line, and they could also then work, they'll have like a battery or some sort of system to work on those, the V-line lines. And then in turn, that would mean that the V-line trains that are currently running would then, you know, go back out into regional communities and increase services there. So they've, similar to Labor, they've had back-to-back announcements off this train announcement earlier in the week. But there are, you know, questions around whether that would just delay the electrification of those lines, which Labor have been promising, I think 2018 election, 2022 election as well. There's also questions about whether these trains would fit through the city loop. And I think there's no one currently manufacturing them. They'd have to be purchased from overseas, and then how long would that take? So is that just kicking that can down the road as well? So yeah, I think it's exciting though, because we're finally starting to see some policy point of difference between the major parties, which is good to see.
1: From roads to houses, and it was a big week for One Nation in Victoria too. There was a housing forum yesterday featuring Labor, Liberals, Family First and One Nation. Good to see them part of that forum. What happened?
0: Yeah, it was a really interesting forum. The Greens had pulled out, so Family First got a Guernsey to that one. It was all focused on property developers. They were the major people in the room.

0: And I think the first time we've seen, you know, One Nation up there with the major parties as well. Labor came in, they announced another, I guess, change to the rules around, you know, what was it, like townhouses. You'll be able to build four of them on a block within 10 days. You'll get council approval. I don't think that the crowd were really that excited by that. I think there was one clap and she said thank you for the clap. Big fans of the opposition and One Nation, who both said that they would bring down land tax, and One Nation said something around windfall gains tax as well. They'd want to look into it. I did think there was a little interesting moment when I think it was Michael Rowland, ex-ABC, who was moderating it. And, you know, One Nation was talking a lot about regulation and how much regulation there is. And there's so much red tape and green tape and blue tape and red tape. I think he named every color in the rainbow tape. But then when Michael Rowland asked him, now, if you had a say and you could remove two pieces of regulation related to housing, what would they be? He kind of dodged the question and didn't really say. So, you know, I think it's good to see them being involved in these sorts of things, but it will actually add a lot more scrutiny to One Nation and their policy proposals going forward.
1: It's interesting that that has been the story that's forming. The criticising of the existing regime, criticising of existing governments is easy. Policy detail is a lot harder, and we'll see how it rolls out from there. We did get a bit of a policy this week, though, from One Nation. They announced an energy policy for the state, and you know, I don't think it's going to shock anyone. It's not green. It is about going back to brown coal, but also pursuing nuclear.
0: Yeah, so Victoria's had, I think, in the constitution, there's a moratorium on nuclear energy that's been in place for quite some time, and they're saying that they would lift that and they would explore nuclear energy as an option here, which is a really interesting decision given how unpopular that was when Peter Dutton ran on it at the federal election. And I think there was a moment in the debate, which was a housing debate, but they went very off script and started talking about energy yesterday, where Sonia Kilkenny, the planning minister, started asking One Nation, where are you going to put them? Where are you going to put them? And he actually did say it would be in the Latrobe Valley, which, you know, from that last federal election, a lot of pushback in that local community to that proposal. So, yeah, I'm not entirely sure how that's going to play out. But in that room with the developers at Crown yesterday, there was a lot of applause for coal and gas, which I thought was quite interesting.
1: It's interesting, the nuclear policy. I'm a troublemaker, and I would suggest that maybe it has a constituency of one, and that is the One Nation benefactor who happens to love digging stuff out of the ground because that's her business. And maybe if there's another thing she can dig out of the ground to make more money, then Pauline Hanson's going to push it as a policy. One Nation, though, also announced some new candidates.
0: Yeah, so they dropped a whole bunch of them online, still going through them at the moment, in a range of seats. So obviously we know that they've been targeting the regional areas, but they're running everywhere. They've committed to doing that. So they also announced candidates in seats like Richmond today. And I think the candidate there got caught out. He's quite a young guy who said that he'd completed a double degree in law, and it became very clear very quickly that he's still doing that degree at the moment. So, yeah, it's really interesting. We usually don't see One Nation running in across every seat, lower, upper house in Victoria. So there's going to be a lot of candidates to get through and a lot of vetting. But one thing I have noticed is a lot of them have wiped their social media presence entirely. Like for some candidates, I can't find Facebook pages, LinkedIn accounts, any form of social media, which makes me think they are getting a lot savvier at it.
1: Well, One Nation then, I'm sure, will support Anthony Albanese's policy for the right to disappear online and cleanse your online profile. I'm sure that will get some crossbench support at a federal level. I do have to ask, Pauline Hanson has positioned herself as a warrior for the common people, those doing it tough. So naturally, she held a fundraiser at Vaudemont.
0: Yeah, Yes, fine dining restaurant at the top of the Rialto. That was on Tuesday, and there was an intimate gathering of business and industry leaders where every guest was paying $2,000 to attend. And for one lucky guest, they paid $5,000 apparently to sit next to her. You know, we were out the front papping people as they came in, and there were a couple familiar faces, including Andrew Abercrombie, who was a former Liberal Party branch treasurer. He's tried to run as a candidate in the past as well, but seems to have jumped ship with a few other Liberal supporters.
1: Fascinating to see. One quick question before I let you go. Bonita, the Dan Andrews statue has finally been scrapped. This may have been a long time coming. Look, do people care? Are we just glad that the statue isn't something for politicians to argue about anymore?
0: I'm kind of glad that we're not going to be talking about this statue anymore. I feel like there's been a lot of conversation and debate about it, and every time something's you know, going a bit bad for the government, you know, there was a parliamentary inquiry that wasn't doing great, and they announced the statue, Jacinta Allen did, that they were working on it. And then last week, with all the secret public transport tax stuff, Ben Carroll has announced that he scrapped it. So $134,000 is not a lot of money for a government, but in terms of how much media play it's got, pretty significant. Half of it's already been paid out, and they say that they're going to select someone else to use the bronze for.
1: Jeff Kennett wants Dolly Parton. That, I think, would be more popular than Dan Andrews, it's safe to say. Bonita Kolevos, Victorian State Politics Correspondent for The Guardian Australia. We'll chat again soon.
0: Thank you so much for having me.
1: It's 10 to 5, Charlie, with you on ABC Melbourne. In a moment, we will wrap up our broadcast here from the Coburg RSL. What a wonderful afternoon we've had. I'll get the president of the Coburg RSL back in a moment. But first, let's check your drive home with Dan Velling. It's 10 to 6.
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4: Thanks, Charlie. Crews have towed a broken-down truck that was stopped inside the Burnley Tunnel, so half-hour delays from the top of the Westgate Bridge through to the start of the Monash Freeway are now easing. In Cremorne, also cleared an accident that was on the Batman Avenue Punt Road entry to the Monash outbound, but the queue that's back past Rod Laver Arena still trying to ease there. M80 Ring Road, Greensboro bound, speeds have been dropped to 40 approaching Furlong Road, a driver changing a tyre over to the left. And King Street, solid southbound through the CBD, heading on the Kingsway down through Southbank. That's the latest traffic and transport. It's 9 to 6.
5: Hello, Samantha Donovan here on PM at 5 past 6. Health groups slam the Coalition's plan to slash the tobacco tax by 80%. Also, Australia sends drone operators to Nepal to help locate flood victims. And police vow to crack down on the Sydney underworld after two men were shot dead in what they believe were cases of mistaken identity.
6: What happened yesterday is completely unacceptable. The fact that what appears to be an innocent life was taken yesterday is something that no community should accept, and no community should live in fear of violence.
5: That's PM just after the 6 o'clock news.
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1: Yes, 8 minutes to six. Charlie with you on ABC Melbourne. We've had a wonderful afternoon at the Coburg RSL. Thank you, Coburg, for making us so welcome. And in a minute, we will wrap things up with Michael Pianta, the president of the Coburg RSL. We've got a very special way to finish things off here at the Coburg RSL. But first, David Astle, what are you going to be talking about on Evenings this evening?
7: G'day, Charlie. Well, hip-hop is one way that students are reconnecting or even connecting with this guy called Shakespeare. And what a great combination that will be as we talk to a English teacher come hip-hop artist who is saying, Othello, hell no.
1: I think William Shakespeare needs his own hip-hop name, like Big Willie S or something like that.
7: That's right. Big W Dog. Anyway, that's one topic. And we'll also be looking at Japanese macaques who have been fostering pet deers. That is a very cool story coming out of Japan. It should be a lot of fun.
1: Wonderful. Thank you very much, David Astle. We will be tuning in this evening. And that, we are towards the end of our broadcast from the Coburg RSL, and I welcome back the president of the Coburg RSL, Michael Bianta. Thank you so much for having us, Michael. We've had such a great afternoon here.
8: Well, so have I, and hopefully all the attendees have as well.
1: So our goal being here was to try and engage people and maybe bring in some people who might not have come to the RSL before. You've gotten to talk with people while I've been banging on here on the microphone. How did we do?
8: I think you did exceptionally well. We've had people from...

0: all ages. We've had new attendees, new veterans. We've had older veterans telling some stories. It's all about that connectedness and what I call the intangible welfare that the RSL offers.
1: It's interesting. I've done work in different spheres, and we talk so much about a lack of connection in the world, and social media is a false sense of connection that actually pushes us apart and we become more isolated. And it really is the feeling here. You just look around the room, you see people here, and it's genuine connection. You can see that the guy behind the bar knows the person that just worked it. I mean, it's like cheers, isn't it? But it's like it's genuinely a feeling of people are hanging out in person, talking, being present, and it's all too rare.
0: Unfortunately, that's the case, but what we want is mates checking in on mates, and they're things that don't need big programs. They just need people, and people are our most valuable resource, and we've got to look after them.
1: And I've got to ask, like, if someone is just walking in off the street and they've never been here before in your RSL or someone else's RSL, what should they do?
0: Say hi. I mean, our big sign out the front says all welcome. And, you know, doesn't mean you're always going to get a hug, but we're going to get a hi and we're going to ask how you are. And you can be as honest as you like, and we're here for those conversations. And, you know, it's about people. That's fundamentally the case. If you want to be for a band, or you want to have a beer, or you want to have a chat, you can do that whole spectrum at an RSL, no matter where it is, be a country one, in a suburban one, or here at Coburg.
1: That's wonderful. Even people listening on the radio now, they can hear kids making noise in the background. So many kids here, whole families here hanging out this afternoon. And it's just been great to see the community that you've been able to build here. And I know that you've worked hard at, you know, in an era when membership might be declining, you've managed to turn it around here and get more and more people being a part of the RSL, and it's just so great to see. So thank you for everything that you do here. Can I get a round of applause for Michael and everyone here at the RSL for what they've been doing to get people connected? And we've felt lucky to be a part of that this afternoon.
0: It's certainly a team effort, and that's the key thing with veteran support and everything in the ex-service organisations, is that it takes a team to look after each other.
1: We're about to do something that people might be familiar with, particularly for me, it's the Anzac Day footy game, the last post. Yeah. It's usually preceded by people saying, "Calm the Pies" or "Go Bombers." it's a common experience on Anzac Day, yeah. But it has such a tradition here at the RSL. You're going to give us the ode, and we're also going to do the last post this afternoon.
0: And at RSL, we do it every week, and often every day we're open, because it's about those who've served and sacrificed.
1: Well, thank you for sharing it with us today. I'll hand over to you, Michael. You're the boss.
0: Please be upstanding. For the fallen, they shall grow not old as we the left grow old. Age shall not weary them, nor the years condemn. At the going down of the sun and in the morning, we will remember them.

0: lest we forget.
1: Lest we forget.
2: Michael, to you and your team and everyone at the RSL, thank you so much for

0: We have had a wonderful time. And obviously, if you've served this country and you've come home and you're looking for some connection, just go to your RSL, say hi. You don't have to sign up for anything. You don't have to go into an official program. There's just a place for you to have a chat.
1: Good evening, Nicholas Hines with ABC News. A young girl has died in Victoria after a weeks-long battle against an infectious disease that her parents say may have been caused by bacteria she contracted at a petting zoo. Olivia Sanders reports.
2: Hemolytic uremic syndrome is an extremely rare illness that develops from an infection caused by a toxic strain of E. coli. The bacteria can be transmitted from animals to humans. In an online post, the girl's family said she likely contracted the infection from a farm where she held, rode and petted animals 6 weeks ago. The girl's family have confirmed she had been in hospital with a brain injury and kidney failure before her death on Monday. Victoria's Deputy Chief Health Officer says while the illness is extremely rare, it is most common in children under 5 years old and encouraged parents to follow simple hygiene measures such as frequent hand washing.
1: Prime Minister Anthony Albanese has again hit out at China over an intercontinental ballistic missile test in the Pacific Ocean earlier this year. The Prime Minister is at the Pacific Islands Forum, where host nation Palau is pushing Pacific countries to take a unified stance against the July missile test. China's Navy says it complied with international law and practice, but Mr. Albanese says China gave very little notice.
3: We've made our position very clear, which is that we are opposed to the actions that China took. We made an immediate response to that. It's a clear response. It's unequivocal. And China has certainly heard that message.
1: The head of Victoria Police's Specialist Arson Squad has vowed to find a man who left his mate for dead after a botched firebombing in Melbourne's Outer West early this morning. Security vision shows a ute ramming into a tobacco shop on High Street in Melton before two men used jerry cans to spread fuel, then caught alight themselves. A man in his 20s was flown to hospital with severe burns, and police are searching for a man who fled the scene. Detective Inspector Chris Murray says that man will be held accountable for leaving his accomplice behind.
4: This male now is in a critical condition. Life as he knows it will never be the same. His so-called mate left him for dead. No care, no concern, a matter of saving his own skin. We intend to make it all about him and hold him personally accountable for the injuries and hopefully not his death.
1: Close to 100 doctors walked off the job today from hospitals in Bendigo and Ballarat amid a dispute over pay and working conditions. The Australian Medical Association Victoria says despite a year of negotiations, there's still no pay offer from the state government. Dr. Simon Judkins, president of AMA Victoria, says exhausted and stressed health staff across the state are leaving the public system.
5: You know, this is a tipping point. We need to make sure those senior people stay in the system. If they go, it's very difficult to replace them. That means things get worse for our doctors in training, because they're not getting the training that they need, they're not getting the supervision. So it becomes a bit of a house of cards if that happens.
1: Premier Ben Carroll says he and the Health Minister are working to resolve the pay dispute.
6: We have a number of EBAs in the health sector that we are working on, and we'll continue to back our health workers, continue to support them, and we'll do everything we can to make sure these are resolved as quickly as possible.
1: Officials in New York City have announced a one-year ban on using artificial intelligence in public schools. Mayor Zoran Mamdani says schools will block access to AI for students up to year 8. He says the policy is the most comprehensive in the US.
7: Children need their teachers and human connection in order to learn and in order to grow. And they need to develop skills alongside their peers, build relationships with their teachers, and wrestle with tough problems on their own. The tech industry wants us to believe that AI in early education is not only inevitable, but that it is necessary. We do not see it that way.
1: The AFL finals begin tonight in Perth, while in the NRL, the Broncos season is set to come to a close. With a preview of tonight's footy, here's Quinton Hull.
8: Brisbane and Canterbury's disappointing NRL campaigns end tonight at Stadium Australia. The Premiers have won only 7 games so far this year, which currently sits as their equal second worst season in history. The Broncos have, however, won 8 of their past 9 against the Dogs, including a 32-12 victory at Lang Park back in round 8. Meanwhile, a direct path to a home preliminary final is the reward for the winner of tonight's AFL qualifying final in Perth, where minor Premier Fremantle hosts Hawthorn. Both games live on ABC Sport.
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0: hours about this evening and sticking around into tomorrow, with cloud and showers set to increase and extend from the west of the state tomorrow afternoon. And in Melbourne, partly cloudy this evening, with showers increasing tomorrow and sticking around over the weekend. Right now in Melbourne, it's 17 degrees.
1: Good evening and welcome to PM. I'm Samantha Donovan, coming to you from the lands of the Wurundjeri people of the Kulin Nation in Melbourne. Tonight, health groups slam the coalition plan to slash the tobacco tax by 80%. Also, Australia sends drone operators to Nepal to help locate flood victims, and police vow to crack down on the Sydney underworld after two men were shot dead in suspected cases of mistaken identity.
2: What happened yesterday is completely unacceptable. The fact that what appears to be an innocent life was taken yesterday is something that no community should accept, and no community should live in fear of violence.
1: The federal coalition has broken with years of bipartisan policy by unveiling plans to slash the cost of cigarettes by $24 a pack. The opposition leader, Angus Taylor, says a dramatic price reduction would smash the thriving tobacco black market. Public health bodies are outraged by the move and are warning the plan risks creating a new generation of nicotine addicts. Oliver Gordon reports.
3: It's not hard to find a packet of illegal cigarettes for around $15. It's a sign that Australia's tobacco black market is thriving, accompanied by a major crime wave in a number of Australian cities.
4: So the horse has bolted on this, and we've got the worst of all worlds right now. Rising smoking, of course, rising crime, and the result of this is that there's less tax revenue for the government.
3: Opposition leader Angus Taylor reckons slashing Australia's famously steep tax is the solution.
4: We can fix this, and we can fix it by smashing the business model, and we know this will actually improve the government budget situation.
3: But what impact will slashing the cost of smokes by $24 a pack have on the health of Australians?
5: It will kill people. Like, seriously?
3: Social Services Minister Tanya Plibersek isn't holding back in her assessment of the coalition's new plan.
5: If we drop the price of legal cigarettes, what's to say that organised crime doesn't drop the price of illegal cigarettes? Are we really going to be in a race to the bottom with criminal organised gangs?
3: Modelling of the coalition's policy package by the Parliamentary Budget Office found it would increase tax revenue by about $8 billion over the first 4 years. That's about double current forecasts. Under the plan, vapes and nicotine pouches for adults would also be legalised, regulated and taxed. A further $200 million would be spent on a nationwide law enforcement surge to support the closure of illegal tobacco shops. The plan has been welcomed by Deakin University's Dr. James Martin, a leading researcher in the field of black markets and the illicit nicotine trade.
6: The whole purpose of something like tobacco tax is to set a minimum price for tobacco so as to stop people from taking up or continuing smoking. But in real terms, what's happened now as a result of excessive taxation is we've pushed people towards criminal suppliers, we have a massive expansion in the black market, and effectively now we've dropped the median price of tobacco to levels lower than it's been in decades. So that's not as a result of failures in law enforcement, that's as a result of overly taxing these products and pushing towards criminal suppliers.
3: He says illicit tobacco is now almost as easy to find as legal tobacco in most Australian cities.
6: There are certainly cheap illicit options that are readily available across the vast majority of the country.
3: And what about the idea that there are people who are not already smokers who all of a sudden they can be filling up their car and then for $15 they can buy a packet of cigarettes where previously it would have been $39. Aren't we risking exposing more people who weren't even thinking about smoking to smoking now?
6: Well, perhaps. But again, I would say that, you know, as a result of the government estimates, we've got something like 40,000 retailers of tobacco now. That's way more than we had even a few years ago. And the reason we've seen this explosion in illicit tobacco retailing is because the government has clamped down too hard on this market. We've got these de facto forms of prohibition that have created fertile ground for organised crime to expand this massive retailing operation. So it's not really a choice between whether we want tobacco sold in the country or not. It's a choice between whether we want our tobacco that is sold in the country to be supplied by lawful operators or whether we want them supplied by criminal operators.
3: But leading public health advocates aren't convinced. Liam Egan is the medical lead at QIT.
7: Making any lethal tobacco product cheaper undermines decades of public health efforts that have been made up until now. And we know that smoking still kills 66 Australians every day. So now is not the time to weaken tobacco control policies. Under this coalition plan, there will be more people at risk of a lifetime of nicotine addiction.
3: It's a view shared by the Cancer Council's Alicia Brooks, who says stronger enforcement efforts are the answer to reducing smoking harm, not reduce taxes.
8: We need increased actions on organised crime and compliance activities that target those illegal retailers, as well as other things around tobacco control that drive down the demand for that product. We don't need people using this product. It is a deadly product and we don't need people using it.
1: Alicia Brooks is the chair of the Cancer Council's Tobacco Issues Committee. That report from Oliver Gordon. Australia is sending drone specialists to help Nepal's search and rescue efforts. At least 4,200 people are still missing after last week's devastating floods in that country and Tibet. 38 Australians are still unaccounted for. The Foreign Minister, Penny Wong, says the nation needs to hold on to hope as a targeted search starts in areas identified by the Australian government. There's also optimism that dozens of Nepali workers may be found alive in the tunnel of a hydropower plant. Catherine Gregory filed this report.
9: In Nuwakot in central Nepal, villagers are using a zip line to cross the Trishuli River and reach communities cut off after last week's deadly floods, which washed away bridges. This woman is lucky to be alive, but has lost everything.
10: My house and my office were swept away in the floods. I haven't seen my house yet, which is on the other side of the river, because the bridge was also washed away.
9: Rescuers scour flood-damaged homes looking for any semblance of survivors, some using sniffer dogs. And on the banks of the river, family members of several women washed away perform their last rites. They lay red-coloured saris, a traditional type of clothing for women, and other offerings as part of the rituals. Ran Narayan Sharma is with them.
11: We lost six members of my family to the floods. We are performing these rituals so their souls can attain peace on the eighth day. This is called Narayan Bali.
9: Among the 4,200 people still missing in Nepal are 38 Australians. Foreign Minister Penny Wong says Australian authorities are doing all they can to find them, and she accepts their families want more information about the search.
12: We all hold on to hope, and we must hold on to hope. I've also said we have grave concerns for the Australians who remain unaccounted for, and those concerns deepen every day, every hour that they remain unaccounted for.
9: Australia is sending a team of 15 specialised drone operators who will use advanced drone technology to provide mapping and thermal imaging to support Nepal's search and rescue efforts. Senator Wong says Nepali authorities were searching locations identified by Australia, including the Hotel Kailash and Hotel Royal Himalaya.
12: In both areas, army personnel are conducting searches on foot with helicopter and drone support. We are also providing telecommunication data to Nepali authorities, which may help narrow the last known location of missing Australians.
9: But Nepali authorities are holding on to hope of finding some more survivors. People who are working in an underground chamber at Nepal's Rasuwa Ghadi hydropower plant. It's situated on the Nepal-Tibet border. Vice President of Nepal's Independent Power Producers Association, Uttam Blon, says more than 400 workers are believed to be trapped.
13: People's family is very, very panicked. We are also not able to sleep because we know how to feel being inside the tunnel, because we dug all those tunnels earlier and we are doing a lot of tunnel work. So it's a very, very painful moment at the moment.
9: Authorities also believe some workers are even trapped in room-like structures in the tunnel, which would have air and possibly some food and water. Already, 279 people have been rescued from hydropower projects swamped by the unprecedented deluge of ice, rock, mud and debris.
14: People inside a tunnel can survive for couple of weeks.
9: Professor Arnold Dix is a tunnel expert and he's been heavily involved in helping Nepali rescue efforts.
14: If we've got like Goldilocks conditions up in the top of the hydropower station, so that would be up where the administration and control centre is, right at the top of the cavern, there's a chance that we've actually got people alive in there.
9: He explains how some parts of these tunnels seem to have escaped the flood.
14: We have other tunnels which link the underground facility to the surface at a higher level than the water level outside where the rivers are. So they're our service tunnels. Now, those service tunnels are under various amounts of rock, but we've been able to excavate down to them. We've been able to now establish drainage from them back to the new river, which is a different position. And our next phase is to now mine inside a tunnel to try and break into the facility. Once we break in, then we'll know what the conditions are like inside.
9: He says if the hydro systems didn't breach during the floods and the rooms are free of water, then there well could be survivors. More than 1,200 people have died in the floods so far.
1: Catherine Gregory reporting. And the ABC is supporting the Emergency Action Alliance member charities and their local partners in Nepal. If you would like to make a donation, please head to abc.net.au/gives. The New South Wales government and police force are under pressure to act after two Sydney men were shot dead in suspected cases of mistaken identity. Police say neither man had links to organised crime, and they believe the killings are the latest developments in the city's underworld war. Sean Tarek Goodwin reports.
15: A pistol edges over the windowsill of a dark European car. Six pulls of the trigger and Sydney's sprawling gangland war claims its latest victim. CCTV shows the car pulling up and firing at the Marylands home before speeding away. Not pictured is the man in his 40s killed in the doorway of the house and the children who'd just arrived home from school. Superintendent Simon Glasser spoke at the scene of the incident, which police believe is a case of mistaken identity.
16: The victim has no links to organised crime that we are aware of. However, he is associated with people that reside at this address.
15: Just a day earlier, a group of masked men allegedly stormed a home in the city's southwest and killed university student Marco Tapia, a man police also say had no connections to the underworld. Here's Police Commissioner Mal Lanyon speaking after that incident.
2: What happened yesterday is completely unacceptable. The fact that what appears to be an innocent life was taken yesterday is something that no community should accept. And no community should live in fear of violence.
15: Less than a day later, the Commissioner and Police Minister Yasmin Catley fronted the media a second time, with the heat now turning to the state government.
17: I've just described to you more than 800 arrests in a year. That's an extraordinary amount. We just heard the Commissioner describe that to us. This is incredible police work.
15: There have been six suspected mistaken identity killings in Sydney in the past year and a half. That includes kidnapped grandfather Chris Bagzarian, whose body was found near a golf course in February. A total of 41 people have been killed in Sydney's gangland conflict since 2020. Former police detective Duncan McNabb says players in that escalating war are outsourcing their hits to criminals for hire who are making mistakes.
18: It's that confluence of money, ego, testosterone and the desire to be the most powerful, in their minds, crime gang in the city. And at the bottom end of it, they're hiring cheap, utterly inexperienced kids who think it's all a bit of a game, and that's incredibly sad.
15: Opposition leader Kelly Sloan accused the government of being soft on crime.
19: And I'm sick and tired of the minister saying we're bagging the police. We are not bagging the police. We support our hard-working police. I'm bagging the minister because she's not doing her job well.
15: Police Minister Yasmin Catley hit back.
17: I do not accept that this is out of control because, as I said, we will not surrender our streets to organised crime gangs. Not now, not ever.
15: With a state election early next year, Duncan McNabb says both sides are playing into easy political territory, the politics of crime.
18: It's a very easy part of the playbook, but it doesn't quite dig down into why these people are getting involved, why there is a boom in organised crime.
15: He says the more effective solution is much less politically popular.
18: Intervention beforehand, diversion of these young people getting involved to try and give them opportunities to do something else. I know it's a long bow and it's hard work, but it's something for governments to properly fund. So these young people getting groomed by gangs are actually given something else they can go and look at.
15: He says circumventing a political war over crime could also diminish the more violent one in the underworld.
1: Sean Tarek Goodwin with that report. This is PM. I'm Samantha Donovan. You can hear all our programs live or later on ABC Listen. Ahead, Northern Territory traditional owners want more money set aside to rehabilitate mining sites. The collapse of a major soft plastics recycler in Adelaide this week is putting more pressure on an industry that's struggling to process all the material on offer. Recyclers are calling on the federal government to put the costs of dealing with plastic waste back onto those who produce it. They're accusing the government of backpedalling on national packaging reforms and putting the entire recycling system at risk of collapse. Angus Randall has more.
20: Its Adelaide factory was supposed to process 14,000 tonnes of soft plastics a year when up and running. But before the project was fully commissioned, Recycling Plastics Australia has gone into administration, putting 60 jobs in jeopardy. Suzanne Tombrew is the CEO of the Australian Council of Recycling, the peak body for recyclers.
21: It's devastating to see Australian recyclers going into administration. It's something that could have been avoided.
20: Recycling Plastic Australia's $60 million facility in Adelaide's Inner North was designed to recycle soft plastic like bread bags, chip packets and cling wrap. Suzanne Tombrew worries it won't be the last recycler to fall.
21: To make recycling work, you need three things to happen. You need to collect a whole lot of material to make processing viable. You need processing to be viable through plastic recycling facilities, and you need to be able to fund that. And you need markets for what they make, because recycling is a remanufacturing supply chain. And so if we're not lining all of that up properly, we're going to see more collapses in this system.
20: Recyclers had hoped the government would force plastic creators to play a much larger role in extending the life of their product. In 2022, the Albanese government pledged to bring in a new regulatory scheme for packaging by the end of 2025. But this week, the Department of Climate Change, Energy, the Environment and Water contacted industry stakeholders to say a new government scheme for packaging will not be introduced in the current term of government.
22: So we're literally drowning in plastic that comes from foreign countries through packaging.
20: Gail Sloan is the CEO of the Waste Management and Resource Recovery Association of Australia. It's the peak body for the entire waste system, from the moment it goes into your bin to its final resting place. In a letter to industry explaining its position, the federal government said it needed to ensure its environmental policies did not affect cost of living pressures. But Gail Sloan says Australians are already paying to deal with companies' trash.
22: It's actually picked up currently by councils, ratepayers, our industry. What we actually need is that cost placed where it belongs with those who make the materials, because only they can influence how they design to minimise impact.
20: You might remember images from 4 years ago of warehouses filled with plastic waiting to be recycled when REDcycle collapsed. REDcycle was a national recycling program allowing customers to drop off soft plastics outside Coles and Woolworths supermarkets. But the program ended up storing plastic rather than recycling it. Barry Cozier led efforts to process all that plastic, only getting through the backlog earlier this year.
23: The middle of May was the last bale was processed.
20: He's the CEO of Soft Plastics Stewardship Australia, which runs a new voluntary recycling program that's been rolling out to some Woolworths supermarkets and councils, supported by major companies including Nestle, Mars and L'Oreal.
23: REDcycle claimed to have 200 companies supporting. We're sitting at about 40, so we need a lot more support.
20: The brands backing the recycling program represent about 15% of plastic material on the market. They've opted into a scheme that encourages them to decrease their plastic production.
23: There's a levy applied for every tonne or kilogram of plastic placed on the market by an organisation. So if they can move out of soft plastics into cardboard or into another material, they will do that. But where it's plastic is the most fit for purpose, they pay the levy, and the more recyclable the packaging is, they get a discount. So you can actually drive better pack design, and you can drive people out of plastic.
20: Barry Cozier says the program has double the recycling capacity of REDcycle, but it's not getting enough plastic coming in to operate its recycling plants consistently. He also wants the government to bring in regulation that forces companies to take responsibility.

0: responsibility, similar to packaging rules recently brought in across Europe.
1: We could be flying right now. We've got the best infrastructure in the country. We've got community access of 70%. We can roll out more stores, but we're constrained because the government's walked away on its commitment.
0: In a statement, Environment Minister Murray Watt says the government is working closely with industry and state and territory governments to strengthen the systems that support recycling and improve the circularity of Australia's packaging. State and territory environment ministers are meeting later this month, with packaging expected to be on the agenda.
2: Angus Randall reporting. In the Northern Territory, Indigenous traditional owners say they're fed up with companies not putting enough money aside to clean up mining sites. The powerful Northern Land Council wants a guarantee that mines will be rehabilitated before new operations start up. The concerns come after a report revealed the NT government isn't holding enough money to rehabilitate the Nathan River Resources mine site southeast of Darwin. Jane Barden reports.
3: Across the Northern Territory, traditional owners already have hundreds of abandoned mines left leaking pollution onto their land. The Northern Land Council, which facilitates mining negotiations for traditional owners, says they're dismayed that in May another mine, iron ore exporter Nathan River Resources, went bust. Land Council Chief Executive Yusuf Dean.
4: Most of the abandoned mining projects are on Aboriginal estates. So predominantly native title holders, Aboriginal land holders lose out. In this particular situation where the mining company has gone into receivership, that means essentially that there's an opportunity cost. And that opportunity cost is not only economic, but it's also destruction of cultural sites as well.
3: A report that the Northern Land Council commissioned from an environmental consultant has estimated the cost of rehabilitating the Nathan River mine could be between $100 million and $1 billion, depending on the level of remediation. The NT government is holding a $6 million security bond from the company.
4: The report that the NLC commissioned has demonstrated that that number is grossly inadequate.
3: Yusuf Dean says traditional owners across the NT's top end are so worried about inadequate mining security bonds, they're planning to start demanding full rehabilitation guarantees as a condition of allowing any new mines on their land.
4: That is the pathway that traditional owners are forced into, to ensure that there are conditions within the mining agreements as they're negotiated with traditional owners.
3: 50% of the Northern Territory is Indigenous land, and another 20% is held under native title. The Wilderness Society's Chief Executive Kirsty Howie thinks traditional owners should go ahead with their plan.
5: The Northern Territory Government's approach to the calculation of security bonds is, frankly, bordering on negligent and unacceptable.
3: The NT Environment Department responded with a statement saying the Nathan River Resources mine bond is sufficient to remediate the mine. It says it carries out independent assessments of security bond requirements for all mines. At a major mining and gas conference in Darwin today, companies laid out big NT expansion plans. Minerals Council Northern Australia Executive Director Catherine Tilmouth.
6: It's a really positive vibe around the minerals industry at the moment.
3: She says her industry thinks the NT government's mining security bonds are adequate and would oppose the traditional owners' plan.
6: Look, the bonds that are put in place are not just something that is nominated by industry. It is something that goes through rigorous scrutiny by the government. So look, we'd be happy to have conversations with traditional owners and the Northern Land Council, but there needs to be a sensible approach and it needs to be reasonable. We're not overly onerous in regards to affordability in working or developing these projects.
3: The Wilderness Society's Kirsty Howie is advising the resources industry to take the traditional owners' plan seriously.
5: This should sound as a warning bell to any developers, be it fracking companies or miners, that they're going to need to demonstrate their bona fides to ensure that things don't happen or there could be consequences all over the Northern Territory.
2: The CEO of the Wilderness Society, Kirsty Howie, talking to Jane Barden. Thanks for being with me for PM. I'm Samantha Donovan. The podcast of the full program is available on ABC Listen. And that's where you'll find ABC News Daily with Sam Hawley each weekday morning too. Today's episode has journalist Paul Barry

0: Good evening, Nicholas Hines with ABC News. Former CFMEU boss John Setker has labelled the union's administrators ALP hacks who are running it into the ground in a tirade he's launched after his most recent court appearance. Mr. Setker was arrested and charged earlier this month over an allegedly menacing Instagram post which included images of former National CFMEU Administrator Mark Irving and Assistant Administrator Matt McGowan. He's also charged with family violence-related offences. Speaking outside court this afternoon, he said he would fight the charges and stood by everything he posts.
1: They're just driving the union into the ground and it's an absolute disgrace. They're just a bunch of ALP hacks who are ruining the union based on fabrications and a whole heap of lies.
0: Mr. Irving has been contacted for comment while the union declined to make a statement on behalf of Mr. McGowan. Public health experts say the Coalition's plan to slash the tobacco excise will have little impact on the booming black market trade. The opposition has announced it will cut the excise from about $30 to $6 a pack if it's elected. It's also proposing to regulate and tax vapes and nicotine pouches for adults. CEO of the Australian Council on Smoking and Health, Laura Hunter, says the policy won't disrupt organised crime.
2: The idea that you can price match criminals who are manufacturing these products for 28 cents a packet is outrageous. You could even be selling these products legally for $10 and the underworld and the organised crime groups can undercut that even further.
0: Department store Maya is facing workplace safety charges over the death of a worker in a Melbourne warehouse. Melissa Brown reports.
3: A 27-year-old man died on the job at a Ravenhall distribution centre in 2024 after coming into contact with an energised and operating automated robot. WorkSafe Victoria alleges Maya failed to implement safety measures to block access to the machine while it was operating. WorkSafe has made similar allegations against robotics supplier Geek Plus Australia and also alleges it failed to provide necessary supervision. Both companies face two charges each and will appear in the Melbourne Magistrates Court later this month.
0: Maya and Geek Plus Australia have been contacted for comment. Police are pleading with young people to make smarter and safer decisions after a young man was left fighting for his life as the result of a firebombing gone horribly wrong in Melbourne's west. A ute was rammed into a tobacco shop on High Street in Melton early this morning before two men used jerry cans to spread fuel, then caught a light themselves. One of the men is in a critical condition in hospital. The other is still on the run. Detective Inspector Chris Murray says he's confident the incident is linked to organised crime and has urged young people to learn from this example.
4: How someone young would think it would be a good idea to put their hand up for a few hundred bucks to do a job for someone they don't know. I hope this resonates with some of those youth that are considering doing this. We've had deaths, we've had serious injuries.
0: Police are searching for the attacker in an apparent unprovoked attack in Melbourne's northwest early this morning. Police say 68-year-old man was on a morning walk in St Albans about 3:30 this morning when a man attacked him from behind, stabbing him in the lower back and shoulder. Police are now searching for the attacker, who was last seen running from the scene towards Mulholland Drive. The death toll from the catastrophic avalanche and flood disaster in Nepal is now more than 1,200, with thousands still missing. The South Asia correspondent Rachel Clayton reports relatives of those who are missing have travelled to Nepal to try and find their loved ones.
5: They have tried to get in touch with authorities here on the ground, with Australia, with DFAT, and they're really getting no answers on where their loved ones may be. Most of them are holding out hope that their loved ones are still alive, but they fear that they may be suffering, they may be injured in the areas that were flooded upstream. They really want to try and get rescue crews on the ground up there. That is incredibly difficult. A lot of these areas are places where you can't land helicopters anymore. There are reports that excavators up in these areas in Rasura in the north are sinking into the mud because it is just so unstable up there.
0: And to the weather across Victoria, partly cloudy this evening with isolated patchy showers, mostly about the coasts, the eastern ranges and the New South Wales border. Tomorrow, a mild to warm day for Victoria with isolated patchy showers about the coasts and ranges in the morning, with some cloud and showers increasing from the west and extending across the state later on. In Melbourne, partly cloudy tonight. Tomorrow, some showers increasing with a top of 18, with showers on Saturday and a shower or two on Sunday. Right now, it's 14 degrees.
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0: in the show.
1: Oh, right. That is a little bit of Dr. Charlie Thompson's hip-hop summary of Hamlet, I'll have you know. Imagine if we channeled the Bard, or the Big D-Dog, as we now call him, into hip-hop. And the challenge that you all face tonight, as we're about to meet Charlie, and the impact that hip-hop Shakespeare is having on teenage learners, is see if you can make a little couplet up. I've been toiling away using Shakespeare titles. For example, Romeo and Juliet is a love you can't forget. What about this? Taming the Shrew, says who? Come up with a nice little rhyme and see who is the hip-hoppiest of the hip-hoppers. Send it through on the text line 0437 774 774. We've got the hip-hop, but we've got to find out what's the go-and-stop situation across the traffic network. Dan Velling joins us now from the Department of Transport.
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4: Evening, David and Greenvale. A collision on Mickleham Road northbound after Barrymore Road blocking the left-hand lane. Police are there in a 20-minute queue pushing back through Atwood at the moment. If you normally use the Blackburn Road entry onto the Eastern Freeway to head citybound, that ramp's closing tonight and will remain closed for the next 3 weeks for upgrade works. So from tomorrow morning, you'll need to enter the freeway from Middleborough Road or Doncaster Road. In Brunswick, Sydney Road closed between Moreland Road and Albion Street for major works near the tram depot this evening, but that stretch of road will reopen tomorrow morning. However, buses will continue to replace trams on parts of Route 6, 19 and 58 till early October. And trains are set to resume tomorrow morning on the Sunbury line between Water Gardens and Sunbury and the Cranbourne line between Dandenong and Cranbourne following industrial action by maintenance contractors. That's the latest traffic and transport. It's 23 minutes to 7.
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1: Come on, I know you have it in you. I'm looking at some of these fantastic plays by Shakespeare. Something like Othello? Hell no. Well, if you're totally into it, you could say Othello, more of the... Was it more of Venice smothers his lover, pays his penance? What can you come up with when it comes to a little bit of hip-hop applied to a Shakespearean title? Put them down, send them through, and I'll give the best to our hip-hop English teacher who'll be joining us. Of course, he is the cool English teacher, Dr. Charlie Thompson. Send it through on the text 0437 774 774 and let's see what kind of hip-hop you can make of the Bard himself, the Swan of Avon. Let's get it on, ladies and gentlemen. Welcome to Evenings. This is Marvin Gaye, who said exactly that.

0: kind of rewrote the rules, didn't he, of what soul and R&B is all about. That's Marvin Gaye, Let's Get It On. That's the title track from 73, and really did help to shape that Motown sound and really redefine how interacting the two genres can be between soul and R&B. We've got some beautiful suggestions about some hip-hop, including Jared from Narre Warren South, who's come in with a gem. To beatbox or not to beatbox? That is the quick question. Well, there you go. I don't even care if it rhymes. That's just really great. And I do salute Spiros in Ringwood, who's gone full Dickens on this. I mean, look, he's another great writer, but Great Expectations has no limitations. Here's one from me. This is what I've been busy while Marvin's been singing. Richard III, it's a sequel to Richard II, I've heard. What is your little hip-hop rhyme? You can pick a bard's play, already great work of literature, as Spiros has proven, doesn't need to be Mr. Shakespeare. But if you can put it into a bit of a hip-hop couplet, then you will be shared in the list of glory with our very cool English teacher, who's using hip-hop to teach the bard after this.
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1: Evenings with David Astle.
0: And Spiros has come back with a gem. David, two gentlemen of Verona got awfully drunk on Corona. It's

0: Very good. This one I think might be from Rachel, A Love That Could Never Be. That's Cleopatra and Antony. You guys are flying tonight. This one too, Merchant of Venice, says Rosemary Geelong West. What a menace. Well, he was. Very much in the spirit of hip-hop Shakespeare, and that is exactly what my very first guest stands for. He has combined the rhythms, the cadence, the playfulness, and the tropes of hip-hop, but using the richness of Shakespeare as his feeding grounds. He's Dr. Charlie Thompson, former high school teacher and rapper, exploring how hip-hop, in fact, could really help new students, teenagers coming to these tricky scripts, engage with the works of Shakespeare. G'day, Charlie.
1: Good evening, David.
0: Now, this is a bold experiment because we know that Shakespeare is a hard sell for a teenager, but can you sugar the pill to make Shakespeare palatable?
1: Yeah, I think so, David. I think there are a lot of links between Shakespeare and hip-hop. One of them is obviously looking at the rhythm and the structure of the language, as well as the poetic devices. But also, if we look more broadly at hip-hop as a cultural movement, we can see the elements of hip-hop within Shakespearean plays as well. So I think if we can identify and make those connections, it helps not only engage students, but also engage teachers.
0: You know what? You've inspired a whole lot of listeners right across Victoria, so already your magic has been working a treat. This one is another one that's just come in. What about As You Like It? Well, here are the cheat notes if you want to pike it. We've got Justin in Beaumaris who wants to jump in on this action too. G'day, Justin.
2: G'day, Richard. How are you?
0: Very good. Now, I'm David, and you'll be talking to Dr. Charlie Thompson. Sir. Now, he's the cool English teacher, so what is your assignment, Justin?
2: Look, I was drawing on a bit of Notorious B.I.G. because I don't mind a bit of rap.
0: Yeah.
2: And it goes, it's the O-T-H-E-L-L-O brought down by Iago's deadly show.
0: Oh, my God. What do you reckon, Charlie?
1: I think I might have to borrow that one. Thank you very much.
0: Very good. Love the spelling action there, Justin. Nice work. Yep. Stand back, bud. We have got a champion in our midst. Justin, love your work. What is it about hip-hop that connects with you?
2: The lyrics, the lyricism. And I can see the connection here to Shakespeare.
0: And what would you, if you had a pick of all the Shakespeare's works that you reckon would be prime hip-hop territory, which one would you go for?
2: Hamlet, yeah. Right? It's got a bit of, you know, supernatural, crimes. You know, it's got everything.
0: Well, actually, Justin, it sounds like you've anticipated where Charlie went. Stay there, Justin, because that's exactly where you went for your 12-track hip-hop album, Charlie. What was it for you that was made Hamlet so appealing?
1: Yeah, you're a man after my own heart, Justin. I think you're right. There's so much in Hamlet, but one of the biggest things of that play that I think is really important is that it's full of questions, and the play actually commences with the question, who's there? And if we look at hip-hop and a lot of hip-hop songs, that they're also questioning, you know, identity and what's happening in society and also different power structures. But I think Hamlet's asking who's there for me throughout the play, and I think it's a really powerful question. So for me, when I started to identify those key questions, that was a great source of inspiration for many of the tracks.
0: Really good spidey senses, Justin. It sounds like you are very much in the footprints of the maestro as well. Thanks for calling in.
2: No worries. Thank you.
0: Very good observation that you made there, Charlie, this idea of questioning. And one of the deepest and ultimate question, perhaps the most famous question, is the whole idea of this is the To Be speech, I understand, that you've put on your Who's There 12-track hip-hop album. We are up for do you mind if we play this? Because I think people would really love to hear your work in full flight. You up for it?
1: Yeah, not a problem. Thanks,
0: okay. Let's hit play.

0: Love it, Charlie. That is a fine piece of work. That's Dr. Charlie Thompson's fine work, and it's on the album called Who's There, which is the work of Shakespeare, specifically the work of Hamlet, that's been converted into hip-hop. That is Can I Stop the Wheel of Outrageous Fortune. How has that landed with students, or how have you tested that on teenagers to see the impact, Charlie?
1: Yeah, it's been really well received, David, and I think importantly, when students can see their teachers be vulnerable and share some of their own poetry and art, that really inspires young people to write their own. So for me, a good measure of engagement is when students are creating and writing their own raps and poetry, and I think that's really valuable.
0: Because hip-hop ultimately is encouraging, I mean, always paying respects to your forebears and to the architects of your sound. But it is about play. It's about finding your own voice. Seems as though that's really encouraging students to get into mirroring hip-hop or trying to spring off Shakespeare. Have you found that's been working in the classrooms, kids getting creative with the work as well?
1: Absolutely. You know, one of the unofficial elements of hip-hop is this idea of knowledge being part of the culture. And I think knowledge relates to, you know, knowledge of self and also knowledge of what's going on in the world. And that's really important that young people have a voice to explore that, particularly in education.
0: Before we get to Kelly, who I understand is an English teacher as well and is really enjoying the chat, so we're getting some fantastic little creations that are happening on the text line. Keep them coming through. Really loving these couplets that you're putting together. 0437 774 774. So I'm chatting to Dr. Charlie Thompson, right across Victoria tonight. And Spiros has been busy. Measure for Measure, Bling and Hip-Hop's a National Treasure. And Dave, who's in Hawthorne East, what smells sweeter by any other name? It's a rose, you goddamn dumbass pimps and hoes. I will say, hey, okay. I don't think I did your service there, Dave. I think I mashed your rhyme. I'll try that again. What smells sweeter by any other name? It's a rose, you goddamn dumbass pimps and hoes. Let's say g'day to Kelly, who's in Bacchus Marsh. Kelly, good evening.
2: Hi.
0: Now, you teach English. Have you ever experimented with hip-hop as a means of galvanising students?
2: I do, because I start my Shakespeare units with code switching and introducing them to code switching. Uh-huh. And then I talk about hip-hop and iambic pentameter and blah, blah, blah. But I always do this quiz and get them to guess. I put the lyrics up and they have to guess whether it's hip-hop or Shakespeare. And so we've got like Jay-Z lyrics and Eminem and Wu-Tang Clan and then some Othello.
0: Oh, that's so clever.
2: Yeah, and Much Ado About Nothing. And they can't tell the difference. It's so good.
0: What do you reckon, Charlie? That's a fantastic exercise, a bit of bait and switch.
1: That's an excellent strategy, Kelly. And, you know, Shakespeare's really great in introducing those key universal themes, but also introducing young people to poetic devices. So I want to commend you on your great work there.
0: It's really brilliant. And have you found that, just as Charlie has found, that students are getting creative, inspired by the exercise you're putting before them, Kelly?
2: Yeah, it's fun. It's a lot of fun, like getting them to redo like the prologue of Romeo and Juliet in a, you know, code switch into some like
0: brilliant
2: different dialect. They love doing that and then acting it out.
0: I'm curious to know, what is the play that really connects? Because we've been talking about Hamlet. You mentioned Romeo and Juliet. There's so many to choose from, but is there one that really resonates with a teenage student, Kelly?
2: Well, for me, it's Romeo and Juliet. Uh-huh. I've been teaching it 18 years at a girls' school.
0: Yep.
2: And I've just started at a mixed school. They're a little less keen, the boys, but the girls love it.
0: Oh, I bet. And also, what a wonderful way of finding your own confidence and finding your own connection through voice and through just the character studies in that play alone. Good on you, Kelly. That's a brilliant exercise, the whole idea of contrast and compare. Thanks so much for joining us.
2: Thank you. Bye.
0: All the best. It's 6 minutes now to 7. D.A. and Charlie Thompson, who is he's the bard. Well, he's actually extending the bard's legacy and finding there is a new audience and a new appetite for Shakespeare's works through the medium of hip-hop. We've got one more little grab from you. This is Who Holds the Mic. Is this again from Hamlet, Charlie?
1: Yeah, this song's been inspired by Hamlet, and it's on my album called Who's There, which is available on SoundCloud, which is a free resource for educators and students.
0: Great.
1: And for me, it's an important song because it talks about the power dynamics in not only in Hamlet, but also in education, and how it's important for teachers to pass a microphone to their students.

0: mic? Who holds the mic? The big question that sits at the heart of that piece of music. And if you'd like to get into Charlie's work, it is called Who's There? Charlie, Dr. Charlie Thompson. That's Thomson. And it's there on SoundCloud for all those teachers or anyone who's been inspired by this music, because it is a great way of coming to what at times may seem a tricky text. You have performed on big stages. You have actually supported the Beastie Boys, Charlie, in your own hip-hop group, the Winnie Coopers. And what have you? When was the moment that you realised that Shakespeare and hip-hop could make a holy alliance?
1: Pretty much in my first year of teaching, I was aware that there were so many links between Shakespeare and hip-hop. And I had a student in a Year 10 English class ask, why are we studying this? What's the relevance of this? And I wrote a song in response to that, which looked at who's to blame for the tragic demise of Romeo and Juliet. And that really set in motion a few resources and workshops that I've developed, and highlighted that, you know, often we've got to think outside the square to engage young people in classical texts and highlight the pertinence of Shakespeare.
0: It's amazing. And what have you found when it comes to the putting these works into hip hop? Have you yourself, as a teacher and as obviously clearly a lover of language, have you, what have you discovered a little bit below the surface of how Shakespeare first struck you as a student? What have you seen that's built behind the text?
1: Well, I think when you start analysing and looking at Shakespeare's language, one of the biggest outcomes is you actually develop a newfound respect for Shakespeare's masterful control of language. Mm-hmm. And so if we look at the iambic pentameter structure that was discussed before, we can see that Shakespeare's writing to a rhythm, and we can make that connection to contemporary hip-hop and you know, musical time signatures. And by doing so, I think teachers and students just realise how amazing Shakespeare was of not only sticking to a type of rhythm and structure to the language, but also having that deep, I guess, those deep philosophical themes, but also beautiful language as well. So I think that's something that you end up discovering is mm-hmm. a newfound appreciation for Shakespeare.
0: Yeah, sometimes his power is in his restraint as much as his prodigal use of language. Greg joins us now in Windsor with a story to share. Hello, Greg.
2: Hey, David. Just a funny quick story. When I was growing up, my dad, who was an English nut, we lived across the road from John O'Grady, who you'll remember under the pseudonym of Nino Colella.
0: Nino Colella. Yeah. They're a weird mob, exactly.
2: Yeah. They're a weird mob and gone fishing, yeah. Yeah. And it was about the guys around our area. Anyway, John O'Grady always reckoned that anybody could write Shakespeare. So every Christmas, he and my dad used to sit around the lounge room drinking red wine and trying to see who could make up the best Shakespeare.
0: I bet you what, they might have come to a new appreciation of how good Shakespeare can get though, Greg.
2: Well, I reckon John O'Grady would have loved the idea of hip-hop.
0: Yeah.
2: Yeah, for sure. I don't think my dad would. He was a bit of a traditionalist.
0: But sure, no, I reckon John would be dancing in his grave for sure. It is a beautiful fusion. Greg, lovely to hear from you. Thanks for that memory.
2: Thanks, David.
0: That leaves us with our final question, Dr. Charlie Thompson, a lecturer and researcher at the University of Southern Queensland. What is the rap name? What's the hip-hop name for Shakespeare himself?
1: The Bard, obviously.
0: Oh, the Bard?
1: And, yeah.
0: The B-Dog?
1: The B-Dog or B-Dizzle, perhaps.
0: B-Dizzle.
1: Yeah.
0: Well, you've really brought the B-Dizzle to the fore. It's been a blast to chat with you, and I really love your work. And if those who'd like to tap in as a resource, or if you're inspired by this, check out Dr. Charlie Thompson. The work is called Who's There? And it is a 12-track hip-hop concept album that will help you lock and unlock, I should say, decode Hamlet. Go well, Charlie. Really enjoyed the chat.
1: Thanks, David.
0: To be or not to Beastie Boy, good on you. That's Jared from Narre Warren South enjoying the chat too. We've got a quiz coming up. And for all those all-in Augusters, we'll be talking to a couple of the pilgrims and some great celebration as we hit the last day.

0: specialist to support Nepal's search and rescue efforts following the devastating flash flooding last week. The latest figures put the death toll around 1,200, with the number of missing rising to more than 4,000, including 38 Australians. Team leader of the Disaster Assistance Response Team deployment to Nepal, Jeremy Stubbs, says even a week on from the initial disaster, help is needed.
1: When you consider the length of time that this incident has been going, our experience is these incidents have quite a long tail. So it's a great opportunity for us to get over at any time to support them in the response factor, but also in the recovery factor.
0: Barnaby Joyce has accused the coalition of copying One Nation's policy to cut the tobacco excise. One Nation is promising to slash the excise by 75%. And today, the opposition announced it plans to cut the tax by 80% in an effort to reduce the profits of the illicit tobacco market. Mr. Joyce has laughed off the fact the coalition's policy goes 5% further.
2: I find it hilarious. I mean, I'm glad we didn't say 90, or they'd say 95. And if we said 100% reduction, they'll say, we'll pay you to buy cigarettes. I mean, it's just, look, I don't want to bucket on the coalition, but they're really struggling, aren't they?
0: The health department has investigated after a young child died in hospital as the result of a rare infection reportedly caught at a petting zoo. It's understood the child contracted the infection from an animal contaminated with a toxic strain of E. coli. The infection developed into hemolytic uremic syndrome. Victoria's Deputy Chief Health Officer Dr. Claire Looker says while the bacteria in question is widespread, infections are extremely rare and the syndrome even rarer.
3: There's lots of bacteria that exist all through the environment, and the best way to ensure that children can still enjoy being outdoors and in nature is to just make sure we're taking those sensible protective measures like washing hands, particularly before the kids are eating, washing hands when you're going to and from the bathroom.
0: Kuwait says it has intercepted a missile and drone attack from Iran in the latest flare-up of violence in the Middle East. Iranian state television says Tehran was targeting US bases in Kuwait in response to what it described as America's crimes against the Iranian people. Earlier, Iran accused the US of war crimes after officials said a missile strike killed four people, including two children, at a wedding. Washington says it never targets civilians. A teenage boy in Western Australia has been sentenced to a four-month community-based order after forcing a black swan to inhale vape fumes. Pip Waller has the details.
4: The court heard confronting details of the incident that occurred inside an inflatable boat near Mandra, where the accused removed a fishing lure from a swan's neck before blowing vape smoke down its beak. His co-accused then allegedly slapped the bird before it became unresponsive. The 16-year-old then threw the swan into bushland after he became worried it had died. A second swan was in the water during the incident. The incident was filmed and shared online, with the court hearing it was part of the boy's obsession to gain streaks on social media. The boy's lawyer told the court he was remorseful and unsure why he did it other than to show off for his friend. His co-accused is yet to enter a plea and will face court later this month.
0: The World Meteorological Association says more extreme weather is likely globally as a supersized El Niño intensifies. Here's climate reporter Romy Stevens.
5: El Niño is a natural climate phenomenon that's been linked to some of the worst droughts in Australia's history. It becomes active when central and eastern Pacific water temperatures are unusually high. An update from the World Meteorological Organization warns this year's El Niño will intensify into a very strong event over coming months and persist into February 2023. A strong event doesn't necessarily mean severe impacts on Australia, but it does load the dice for hotter and drier conditions, particularly in the country's east.
0: Brisbane Lions AFL coach Chris Fagan has labelled North Melbourne's comments regarding Alistair Clarkson's exit as unfair. Clarkson's game plan was scrutinised yesterday by North president Sonia Hood and football boss Todd Viney after he was axed with a season remaining on his deal. Fagan says he was shocked by the announcement.
6: It was a pretty fierce press conference, I reckon, yesterday, the way that he was spoken about, and I reckon probably an unfair description of a man that's done an awful lot for footy. It just reminded me of how tough coaching can be, that when a bloke that's been as successful as him as a coach can be jettisoned as quickly as that.
0: And weather-wise in Victoria, a few isolated patchy showers in part this evening. And tomorrow, a mild to warm day with some isolated patchy showers in parts and cloud and showers increasing from the west later on. In Melbourne tomorrow, a top of 18, ABC News.
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4: Evenings with David Astle.

Do you know that song? Does the light bulb switch on? As you remember the title of that song, light is the theme of tonight's quiz. All answers have got the word light in the answer or light in the question. And if you feel like having a light quiz, if you feel like sparking up the light bulb with a few inspirations, you can call 1300 222 774, 1300 222 774, as we head towards the quiz in about 5 minutes' time. But you're always welcome to jump in a little earlier. That way you'll be able to get into the heart of the light quiz. Before we go there, though, let me just share a little bit of housekeeping tonight of where we're going. This will be a celebration, September 3, which is our official finishing line for All In August. As we started late, we're going to finish late tonight on Thursday, because tonight we have got a couple of the very fine and intrepid souls who've embarked upon their own quest for All In August, and that will be a pleasure to catch up with those two and also celebrate what they've achieved. And you are more than welcome to share how you've been faring if you've been part of the pledge. And you may also, if you enjoy a bit of creative thinking, have a ponder about what Australian song that you would like to draw, because that is our very first quester, our very first all-inner, who will be joining us after the quiz. That's Neo, if you remember her name. Neo has been busy actually sketching the Australian song picture book, and we'll be talking about that. And there's a chance for you to find out where that is sitting upon the Spotify platform, so you can actually see Neo's work as well. I hope so. I hope that's the case. What we have been also talking about is turning Shakespeare's work into hip-hop, and there's been some great responses to that. This one's from Jody in Geelong. David, this reminds me so much of the history learning that people have enjoyed from the musical of Hamilton. Bravo for the union of Shakespeare and rap. Jody really enjoying the chat. Wasn't he great? Charlie Thompson, check out his work. And Jared, who's been really creative to start things off, he suggested, because I did ask Charlie, what should we call Shakespeare if he was to be the next hip-hop star, whether it was actually Big S or The Bard or B Shizzle. This one, David, what about MC Spearshaker? Oh, my God, that is so good, Jared, MC Spearshaker. So too is your original Will I Am, again from Jared. Really firing tonight. We are about to play the quiz. Now, the question I'm going to ask you, I want you to have a think about this one, because it is probably a little bit more of a story-driven question that I'll be asking you. If you think about something like hip-hop, which is all about rhyme and time, the cadence, the pentameter, the beat of the line, time sits central to the art form of both the script and the lyric sheet. And time sits central to the black matter that we'll be talking about, the dark matter with Belinda Smith after 8 o'clock. So I'm going to ask you, when did time slow down? And it usually is that time when you are in some kind of danger. Maybe it's a bike accident. Maybe it's just some creepy feeling and everything just seemed to slow right down. It is one of those uncanny things that happen to the human mind. And even that dreadful story that came out of Coogee with the young woman who was confronted by a great white shark when she was going for a swim, she talked about how everything slowed down. I've experienced that, being involved in a car accident. And when you are in danger's way, the clock seems to crawl. So if you've got a time when everything slowed down, keep that in mind, because I'd really love to hear if that has been your experience. After the quiz, I hope so. Everything to do with the light. 1300 222 774. Here's another song that will be in tonight's quiz. Call now, 1300 222 774. Plenty of spots on the board. Be lovely to have you with us. And we also wish the best to Lionel Richie, who I understand has had a major health scare in the last few days. Lionel, we hope you're well. This is Say You, Say Me. Join me now for the quiz, 1300 222 774.

And I didn't wish to alarm you, all those many fans of Lionel Richie, but I've just been doing a bit of homework on the singer's condition, and he was admitted to intensive care a couple of days ago when he was struggling to complete his show in St. Louis in Missouri. And it seems as though the ICU time has identified that he was severely dehydrated and there was nothing too seriously wrong. So he has been expected. He's been discharged a day or two later. So it seems as though he's on the mend, and just a bit of a scare for all those fans of the... He's in his 77th year on this planet, but he's a very fine specimen.

0: and an even finer singer. Lionel Richie, Say You, Say Me. It's a 7:15. Love to hear from you if you've got a slow time story. And if you want to play the quiz, that's a double yes. Join me now. The quiz about to start, and I'll be asking you, have you ever been involved in that slow time episode? And all tonight's questions are to do with the light, because a little later, after 9 o'clock, we'll be talking about how the ancient Romans and the ancient Greeks perceived lightning, inspiring tonight's quiz theme.
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0: All right, good luck, all players. There is a mystery voice for the second plus callers to identify. The first caller, who's Spiros in Ringwood, he gets a bonus life for being the first. So good luck to you, Spiros. Thanks for joining us.
7: David.
0: Now tell me, have you had a moment where sort of time seemed to crawl?
7: Absolutely.
0: Yeah.
7: I'd say that my first 5 years of youth and adolescence went vastly quicker than my last five.
0: That's so true. I mean, in fact, I reckon that what's possibly inspired Albert Einstein to consider the theory of relativity, because adolescence, it's very slow because everything is just happening for the first time. But then between your 40s and 50s, suddenly you've just got a whole lot of candles on your cake.
7: Absolutely. And it takes much longer to blow them out by the time.
0: Yes.
7: Of a similar vein, David, yeah. An almost 40-year career in policing, the first 5 years went rapidly quick.
0: Yeah.
7: This once again.
0: Dragged on. There is actually, I've been looking into this, and there's this thing called the proportionate theory. And because when you're four and you've lived the first year of your life, well, let's say your fourth year of your life, well, that's a quarter of your life done. But when you're 40 and a year flashes past, that's a very thin slice of cake. So I think it feels as though it's just an absolute sliver. Well, it's the same amount of time, but I think because it's a much smaller time in the fullness of your own life. That's one theory anyway, Spiros.
7: Absolutely. There's a lot of truth.
0: All right. Here we go. So all things light, and that includes all the songs tonight. Either there's light in the title of the song or there's light in a few instances that is in the performer or the band. Good luck. Here's the first song for you. Hopefully that stirs up the memory a bit, Spiros.
7: Oh, yeah, I knew all the other answers. I know that. That's original was Bruce Springsteen.
0: Yeah, yeah. And we're right. It was written by Bruce Springsteen and sung initially by Manfred Mann's band.
7: Correct.
0: Can you remember the title, though?
7: Yeah. Blinded by the Light.
0: Well done, well done. You found that. All right. First question. What colour light denotes traditionally an underage disco?
7: Blue light.
0: Nice work. What in the phrase UV light, what does UV stand for?
7: Ultraviolet.
0: Nice work. What is the process called when a plant uses sunlight, water and carbon dioxide to produce glucose and oxygen?
7: This is right at the back of my brain.
0: Yeah,
7: Bear with me.
0: You're right. Have a fumble.
7: Synthesis, light synthesis.
0: Take a photo.
7: Yeah.
0: You got it. Look, I'll give you that. I'll be lenient. Photosynthesis. You gave me half the answer.
7: Oh, yes.
0: All right. Now, next one is the next song. What is the name of this song, if you can, Spiros? Spiros. It's a good song.
7: Yeah, it is. But I won't get that one.
0: No worries. You've done well. Stick with us because that's your life that you can put to one side. That's called One Headlight by the Wallflowers.
7: Uh-huh.
0: All right. Next question is this. If you are doing the light fantastic, what are you traditionally doing?

0: doing.
1: Dancing.
0: Nice work. Don't know where we get that phrase from, but it is quite a beautiful phrase. In cartoon strips, what does a light bulb traditionally symbolise?
1: A thought.
0: Yes. And who had the first thought and, in fact, invented the light bulb?
1: Who had the first thought?
0: Yeah. Who invented the light bulb is the question.
1: Oh, Watt. What?
0: Not Mr. Watt. That's where I say who. and what's his name's on third. Good on you, Spiros. Thanks for playing and lovely work on your hip-hop couplets too.
1: Thank you, David.
0: All the best. That Spiros did very well. Nice start. 1300-222-774. Lots of spots. Lots of spots. It's like a Dalmatian litter in here. And you can jump on the board right now. And I'm sure you'll get on if you call now. 1300-222-774. Karen's next in Altona Meadows. Hey, Karen.
2: Hello.
0: Have you had a time stand still moment?
2: Yeah, I had a head actually. I had a time accident.
0: Oh, you did too. That was when you were running down the hill, wasn't it?
2: The brakes failed.
0: Oh, that's so terrifying.
2: Even though I was going fast, it felt like it was a time stand still.
0: Isn't that weird? Isn't that strange? And that's just such an amazing phenomenon that happens in our lives cognitively. I don't know how it happens, but sometimes if we are in danger, everything just seems to run like molasses. All right. Here is our mystery voice. If you can work out who this is, you get a free life. Karen, good luck. Who is it?
3: I mean, I don't lose sleep at night worrying about it, but he always wanted to be better, you know.
0: You don't get much, though, do you? I'll give you another play because it's hard when you hear it for the first time. Here's your second go.
3: I mean, I don't lose sleep at night worrying about it, but he always wanted to be better, you know.
0: Okay. I guess it does relate to light, but in a bit of an oblique way. Can you work out who that might be?
2: In an oblique way.
0: Yeah. Well, we may even hear from this same person a bit later in the quiz.
2: Okay. I'll say Ray Martin.
0: Good guess. Good guess. Let's move on. And the one that stumped Spiros was who invented the light bulb, Karen?
2: I think I know. Got a little clue on it?
0: No.
2: Oh, Thomas Edison.
0: It is Thomas Edison. I trusted you, Karen. I knew you had it in you. And well done. How have you been going with the Coca-Cola challenge?
2: Yeah, just one can a week now.
0: That's so good. I'm so proud of you. I know that was one of your big challenges. So a round of applause, even whatever happens with the quiz tonight. Well done. And if you keep listening, I hope you heard last night we had Joshua So who came in and he did give you a name check in his little songs. It was really lovely. And we'll also be talking to a couple of other Pilgrims, a couple of other all-inners tonight, so stay tuned if you can. All right.
2: Okay.
0: Here we go. Next question is this. What capital city in Europe is famously known as the City of Light?
2: City of Light.
0: So it is a European capital, but which capital are you going to pick?
2: I'll say Paris.
0: Nice work. Who is, what is Buzz Lightyear's famous catchphrase?
2: I don't know who he is.
0: Oh, you don't? Oh, tell you what. Poor old Buzz, he's just blushing. You can't believe Karen Altona Meadows has blanked him.
2: Any clues on that one?
0: No, you've got to know this or you don't know it.
2: Have a guess anyway.
0: Have a guess. What's his catchphrase? What would he say? This would be good.
2: Come on, mate.
0: That would be the Aussie version of the Buzz Lightyear movie. Lovely to hear from you, Karen. Well done on your All in August challenge. And keep listening a little later. We'll be talking about how we can keep good habits happening. It's now 24 past seven. Our next player is Jenny in Fitzroy. G'day, Jenny.
4: Hi, Dave.
0: Tell us about your slow motion story.
4: I have a very old car. It's 36 years old now.
0: Yes.
4: And I don't remember when this happened, but I was stopped at a red light.
0: Yeah.
4: And I thought it was a green light.
0: Oh, okay. I don't want to play Trivial Pursuit with you. What did you do?
4: I put the foot on the accelerator.
0: Oh, Jenny.
4: And I went about 5 metres at about 5 kilometres an hour, and I caused $5,000 damage to my car.
0: Oh, my God. And what about damage to your person?
4: I was fine except for embarrassed.
0: Oh, yes, of course. Oh, that's it's so mortifying. But really, you are very lucky to have got away with that.
4: Stop it now.
0: Oh, yeah.
4: No, the Nissan in front of me, luckily it was an old, big, heavy car and no damage.
0: Wow. I'm glad you're still with us and ready to play the quiz. Thank you for that story. That is quite skin crawling.
4: I have a question for you.
0: Yeah, what have you got?
4: Did you...

0: see the documentary, talking about Lionel Richie, did you see the documentary The Greatest Night in Pop?
1: I did see that show. What a fantastic show that is. That's the big collaboration that they put together. Was it the AIDS song? Is that right?
0: Yes.
1: Yeah, and everyone was involved. Stevie Wonder.
0: We Are the World.
1: We Are the World. That's exactly what it was. Yes, so it was world poverty, not the AIDS cause. It was world poverty. It was a beautiful, it's a great documentary. Thank you. And what a dynamic man he is, Lionel Richie.
0: Wasn't it great to see him talking to camera?
1: Yeah.
0: You know, like 22, 23, whenever they put the doco together, 40 years after the event. He was amazing.
1: He was amazing. And almost to say he'd hardly aged too. He's just one of those very dynamic singers and dynamic
0: beautiful
1: personalities.
0: Doco. Yeah. Beautiful person.
1: Good recommendation, Jenny. All right. Now we're up to the Buzz Lightyear. All right. Now it's Toy Story. He's the astronaut. What does he say? I'll give you half the phrase if you can close the phrase. To infinity.
0: And beyond.
1: And beyond. Jenny. Yes. Well done. Nice work. All right. Here's your next one. That's exactly what it is. To infinity and beyond. What book in the Bible has the famous phrase, let there be light?
0: Genesis.
1: It is Genesis. Name this song. Jenny.
0: I'm having a complete blank. I can't believe I know that song.
1: Well, hey, good news is if you work out our mystery voice, you can put this down to experience. Who might this be?
2: I mean, I don't lose sleep at night worrying about it, but he always wanted to be better, you know.
1: Does that help at all? Do you know who that might be? It's not
0: is
1: Buzz Lightyear.
0: The guy who just stopped being the coach of North Melbourne.
1: No, it's not Clarko. I'm not putting Clarko on there. That poor old Clarko, they switched Clarko's lights out. But that's not the answer. Jenny, thank you for playing.
0: Toodles, David.
1: Nice to chat. 1300-222-774. Poor old Clarko. I'm a North fan. He's left the club in a better state, but I do think we could have done it a little bit more classily. It seemed like quite a shock for Alistair. But who knows what the next chapter might be for the Kangaroos. Jared's in Narre Warren South, ready to play. G'day, Jared.
3: Yeah, g'day, David. I just thought I'd call him and see what light by yonder quiz doth shine.
1: You have been blazing, young man. Your work on the hip-hop challenge has been nothing short of stupendous. Very impressive. Love your Will.i.am. And your MC Spearshake is just next level. All right. Good luck. We've done the Buzz Lightyear, but we haven't worked out the name of this song. Jared.
3: It's gorgeous, isn't it? It's Light My Fire. Come on, baby, Light My Fire.
1: I will light your fire. But if you can light the fire by identifying tonight's mystery speaker, you get an extra box of matches in your pocket.
2: I mean, I don't lose sleep at night worrying about it, but he always wanted to be better, you know.
1: All right. Now, he might be coming up in our little song list a bit later. Not yet, but who is it?
3: No idea.
1: No worries. That's okay. That's a free shot. Next question is, which Australian city was designed by Colonel Light?
3: Adelaide.
1: Nice work. Who's the band behind Dark Side of the Moon? I'm just turning the lights off momentarily.
3: Pink Floyd.
1: Nice work. The TV series Moonlighting launched the career of what famous action hero?
3: That would be young Bruce Willis.
1: You are flying now. Lightning McQueen is a character in what film?
3: Cars.
1: Nice. Time for another tune. Doing very well. Good luck. Tell me, what is the name of this song? It's harder than the other quizzes, harder than the other songs. That's why you get 11 seconds, Jared. Is that enough for you to summon the title?
3: No, it's not. I think it could be the Bengals.
1: Not the Bengals, but you're in the right neighbourhood. In fact, I think this singer was part of the Bengals, so your spidey senses are switched on. But it's not a Bengals tune. Jared, as always, thanks for playing, mate. Oh, your slow motion story. When was that?
3: I think it would be the few seconds that I was hanging from a wing strut on my first parachute jump.
1: Oh, that was not according to the script, was it?
3: No, that one fine, but it was just hanging out there thinking, all right, I've got to let go. I'd better let go now.
1: I've never done it. Did you pull the parachute almost as soon as you let go?
3: That was the instructor's job.
1: Yeah, okay.
3: So he stayed in the plane and pulled the parachute while I let go.
1: Okay, well, as I just said to Jenny, I'm glad you're still with us and quizzing along and creating your brilliant...

0: hip hop. Thanks for playing tonight, Jared.
1: All the best, mate.
0: It's 7:30. We are firing along at the moment. Getting a few light questions out of the way. More than welcome to join us, 1300 222 774. That's exactly what Dave in Warrigal has done. He's ready to roll. G'day, Dave.
2: G'day.
0: What's your slow motion story?
2: Oh, I've been racking my brain, but I can't think of one.
0: You haven't been involved in a bingle, or you haven't been involved in, I don't know, sort of a bike prang or anything like that?
2: No, not really.
0: Well, you're a lucky man. I'd like to stick around with you, Dave. Next time we go travelling, mate, I'll sit beside you. That way it'll be a blessed trip. Now, what we've got here is a mystery voice that no one has been able to identify. I don't blame you because it's tricky. However, I did say that he does have a well-known song that's got light in the title. I'm hoping that might help you, Dave. Have a listen.
3: I mean, I don't lose sleep at night worrying about it, but he always wanted to be better, you know.
0: Clearly an Australian too. Who might that be, Dave?
2: Oh, I think I'm one of the Young Brothers from AC/DC, but
0: I like where you're going, and that's the kind of right area. That's a good that's a good general guess on that one, Dave. All right, now the one that pulled up, Jared, is we did the Bruce Willis. Actually, it's this one. Now, Jared thinks it might be the Bangles. It's not the Bangles. I can tell you it's Belinda Carlisle, and this was a big hit for her. Here it is. It's called
2: Leave a Light On.
0: Leave a Light On, Dave. Nice work. All right, next question is this. What is the name for a small, persistent flame that is used to ignite gas on a gas range?
2: Pilot light.
0: Pilot light is good. What poet, who sounds like he's playing a ball sport, wrote the epic ballad Charge of the Light Brigade?
2: Lord
0: Lightower. But it's the light is in the question, Charge of the Light Brigade. And this bloke sounds like he's playing a certain ball sport. That's the pun I'm trying to steer you towards. But, Dave, thank you for joining us, mate. Lovely to hear from you. Thanks for being part of the show.
2: Thank you. All the best.
0: Keep well, my friend. It's 28 minutes now to 8. Shortly we'll be joined by Nia, who's doing this wonderful undertaking. I think she's drawn at least 30, maybe 32 different illustrations that depict an Australian song. And we'll be playing a few of those songs and celebrating Nia's work. She's been part of the All In August Challenge, as has Dax, who I can see is just around the corner. But right now our next caller is Al, who's buzzing in from Mansfield. Good evening, Al.
4: How are you?
0: Very well. Have you had a moment where everything seemed to crawl along in terms of time and time speed?
4: Yes, I think my earliest one was I didn't quite know how to swim, and mm-hmm. we'd gone down to our big Bull Rush Dam.
0: Yep.
4: And I had a friend with me, and we decided we'd walk over these rushes in the middle of the dam, mm-hmm. and then I sunk.
0: Oh, my Lord, Al.
4: And he bolted off to the side of the bank and then said, do this, and move his arm. So I doggy paddled out, but when I sunk in, I thought I was dead.
0: You know, what this really strikes me, chatting to Jenny, chatting to Jared, chatting to you, Al, is I'm so grateful we've got an audience at all. Sounds like pretty much half of you have been trying to wipe yourselves out.
4: Oh, well, you know, you're young and...
0: I know. Actually, you reminded me, another time that time stood still was when I was jumping off the roof into the family pool that we had growing up, and I slipped on the roof, and I thought I was going to bash my head on the side of the pool. And so I was flying through the air. It was only about probably 4 metres. I was thinking... That lasted, I reckon, about 7 seconds as I was trying to work out where the edge was, where my head was, how could I move, am I in danger? This idea of slow time is quite an uncanny thing, Al.
4: David, it's better than when your father tells you if you catch enough butterflies and rub them on your hands,
0: yeah.
4: you will actually fly and then you jump off the roof with no pull.
0: Well, I was gullible, but there was a limit, Al. Mind you, I think I did try a bit of a Mary Poppins trick with an umbrella. It didn't work, Al. Okay, who is this?
3: I mean, I don't lose sleep at night worrying about it, but he always wanted to be better, you know.
0: Okay, I'll have a crack.
4: Tex Perkins.
0: No, not Tex. Good guess. Who is the band that had a hit with this one? Al.
4: No idea.
0: No, what about if I tell you ELO? I'll say ELO if you can tell me what ELO stands for.
4: Electric Light Opera.
0: I'll give you that. Electric Light.

0: orchestra, but you've got to come around to this. Yeah. Got to come around to this poet who wrote "Charge of the Light Brigade." His name is Lord Who, and it sounds like he's basically playing at Wimbledon. What's his name, Lord?
1: I have no idea, Byron.
0: What game do they play at Wimbledon?
1: Tennis.
0: Lord Tennis.
1: Lord Serve, Lord Ace.
0: Lord. Al, you've been a delight. I'm so glad they fished you from the bulrushes. You and Moses, mate, you're legends. Thanks for playing.
1: Right. Thanks, David.
0: Nice to hear from you, mate. You too. No, not Lord Serve, not Lord Ace. Still time to join me if you want to jump in quick. Jump in quick, 0437 774 774. Darren and Belle Ranald, you've absolutely nailed our mystery voice. Well done. Call in. You'll get a bonus life right away. Unless Dax gets it in front of you, 1300 222 774. G'day, Dax.
2: Hey, David. Infinity and beyond.
0: I know. That's probably why you call in, all ready to have your Buzz Lightyear moment. Did you see your 15 minutes of fame in the column that I wrote celebrating you and many other All In August questers?
2: I didn't see the column. Where is it?
0: Well, if you go in and look, I write columns for Spectrum, the art section, on a Saturday, and I wrote about the All In August challenge last week, and it gave you a name check because I love your challenge. The three random strangers. And how have you been going with your challenge, having a chat with three random strangers a day?
2: I've been going really great.
0: That's great, man.
2: Like, I had two today. But,
0: fantastic.
2: I think, have you got time?
0: Yeah.
2: This is my best one.
0: Yeah, go for it.
2: Yeah, my best one was this guy, Philip, and he was a Vietnam helicopter pilot.
0: Whoa.
2: He was taking medics, or he was a medic helicopter pilot.
0: Yep.
2: So he was transferring all people from, like, wounded soldiers on both sides.
0: That's amazing.
2: During the Vietnam War.
0: Hey,
2: he's
0: tell me,
2: an amazing person.
0: I'm curious to know how you managed to encounter the strangers. Were you just, you know, tell me, you know, how you, you know, made these meetings possible?
2: I don't know. I think it's a little bit of eye contact first.
0: Yeah, that's really lovely, mate.
2: You kind of need to kind of, like, feel whether someone's really engaging or not and wanting to be sure.
0: It's so sweet.
2: But, yeah, it's cool.
0: We'll keep listening, because we'll be talking about how we can keep the challenge alive beyond the time frame, whatever it might be. It's a bit like Dry July, how you can keep flying in a sensible fashion after July, that kind of question.
2: Yeah, I've never done Dry July.
0: No, nor have I, to be honest. Mind you, I've done Dry February because I needed to after a big, wild January. Who is our mystery voice here, Dex?
3: I mean, I don't lose sleep at night worrying about it, but he always wanted to be better, you know.
0: It's not John English.
2: Oh, well, when he said singer, you kind of lost me, because I was going with Hugo Weaving, but it's not going to happen.
0: All right, no. So it's Lord Tennyson. Okay, can we move on from that? I feel like this is embarrassing everybody, including me, with my silly clues. Lord Tennyson wrote "Charge of the Light Brigade." You're off the hook there. But have a listen to this, because if you can work out who this is, you might work out who our mystery voice is, Dax. Here we go. Any thoughts what that song might be, Dax?
2: Oh, my God.
0: I'll give you another play. Here we go. Dax.
2: David, everyone's yelling at the radio.
0: They
2: right
0: are
2: now.
0: Yelling at the radio, Dax. You're spot on, my friend. That's everyone. Dax, Dax, how did you not know that, Dax?
2: Boys Light Up.
0: Yes, it is the Boys Light Up. And who's the lead singer of Boys Light of Australian Crawl?
2: Who's
0: the lead singer of Australian Crawl?
2: That wasn't the question.
0: Just
2: give you the answer.
0: I know you gave me the answer, Boys Light Up, but the question relates to this.
3: I mean, I don't lose sleep at night worrying about it, but he always wanted to be better.
0: Because
3: if
0: you know who the lead singer of Australian Crawl is, you know who our mystery voice is, Dax.
2: Everyone's yelling at the radio.
0: They are yelling at the radio, but that's okay, because that's a free shot. You don't need to worry about that.
2: Oh, yay.
0: Let's move on to your next question, and that is, Aubrey Hepburn plays the role of Holly Golightly in what film?
2: Audrey Hepburn, Holly Golightly.
0: And a little black dress, very classy, and they would have an early meal at a certain jewellery store.
2: Something at Tiffany's.
0: Keep going. What's an early meal, Dax?
2: Breakfast at Tiffany's.
0: All right, no more clues for you. You're far too good.
2: I'm not good at all.
0: Who discovered electricity by flying a kite during a lightning storm?
2: Electricity. Did we not do

0: No, we did the light bulb.
1: light bulb.
0: Yeah, but we haven't basically
1: That
0: who
1: was
0: learned.
1: Thomas Edison.
0: So, well, he didn't invent electricity, but he learned how to channel electricity. What was his name?
1: Oh my gosh, everyone's yelling at the
0: Oh,
1: radio
0: don't worry about that. They can
1: again.
0: yell all they like. You're the one on the radio, Dax.
1: No, I swear to God, my sixth grade teacher is about to call me and say,
0: You're.
1: you should have listened. You should have listened a little bit harder.
0: Stop talking to random strangers and start listening to me, young Dax.
1: No.
0: Okay.
1: Oh my God, I
0: This is
1: can't
0: where
1: believe
0: we
1: I got
0: say
1: this.
0: goodnight. I will tell you the
1: All right,
0: answer, and
1: thank
0: I will
1: you.
0: say the answer is Benjamin Franklin is the man that you were fumbling around.
1: Oh,
0: You knew that. I
1: come
0: know you knew
1: on.
0: that. Hey, Dax, lovely. Well
1: Oh.
0: done on your All in August challenge, mate, and thank you so much for
1: Thanks,
0: being part of it.
1: David. Have a
0: Good to
1: good night,
0: hear you.
1: mate.
0: You too, my friend. It's now 19 minutes to 8. You are with David Astle, and just as Dax was a part of the All in August challenge, he too will be celebrated when we get to talk to a couple of other pilgrims, a couple of other questers or all-inners. We've been looking for the right word for that. And that includes Neo, who'll be joining us very shortly. She is the one who's been drawing all the wonderful images inspired by Australian songs. I think we've cleared everything up. James Raine was the mystery speaker, in case I didn't say that.
2: I don't lose sleep at night worrying about it, but he always wanted to be better, you
0: Of
2: know.
0: course, the lead singer of Australian Core, who had the band, the song Boys Light Up, everything to do with light tonight. And I didn't get around to my last question, and that is, have a wild guess. How far do you think sunlight can penetrate the ocean? And I'll take the nearest guess. Don't look it up. Send through a number and see who can win that little game. Send through how many meters sunlight can penetrate the ocean, and I'll give you the answer after this song. 0437 774 774. I wonder if Neo has actually illustrated this old banger. It's The Nips Are Getting Bigger. It's Mental as Anything. Welcome to Evenings DA, coming up with Neo.

0: Those nips, they're getting bigger. That's the fact of the matter. Coming up, we've got Neo, who has been embarking upon her own All In August challenge with pen and ink. That's coming up at 7:45. But I did ask you a brief moment ago about having a guess. How many metres deep do you think natural sunlight can penetrate the ocean? We've had three guesses in the space of the last 3 minutes. Michael in Geelong said, I reckon 180 metres. Michael, way too many. Zen in Melbourne says, I reckon 50 fathoms. Now, I've done the maths on that, Zen. That's 91 metres. A little over as well. But, Dax, despite the fact you can sometimes be a little bit self-effacing and self-deriding, you are tonight's fathom winner. Your guess of 17 is very close to the heart of the matter. It's 20 metres. So, Dax, well done. You might have blown Benjamin Franklin, but you absolutely nailed your sunlight challenge. Now, Doris in Berwick. I apologise, Doris, I didn't read your text at the outset, but I was asking everybody about when time slowed down. It may not be you in harm, of course. It might be someone that you love who's in harm. And Doris has shared this story. David, my dad just died. When I got the news from my sister in Germany, I decided to take my dog to our happy place to breathe. Was distracted, so I forgot to leash her before I opened the front door, and she had her ball, dropped it, and rolled down the sloped court towards the busy road at the end of the drive. She gave chase. Everything just stopped. Thankfully, it turns out, she has perfect recall when it matters. I called. She came back to me. No idea how I would have dealt with any other outcome. Doris, that is time in slow motion. I'm glad your beautiful dog was saved, and I'm sorry to hear about your dad. I'm not sure how recent that was, but even to lose a parent, that's when time slows down too. That jangle in the middle of the night, as I received with my father some 13 years ago. It is, in fact, now 7:50. Neo and her pens and her paintbrushes after this.
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4: Evenings with David Astle.
0: And before I say g'day to Neo, John of Coburg wants to say, what? What did you say? Thomas Edison invented the light bulb? No, it was invented by Warren De La Rue. In 1840, he enclosed a platinum filament in a vacuum tube. Joseph Swan invented the carbon filament light bulb and put them into a commercial use in 1891 by lighting the Savoy Theatre. And then Edison brought the Swan's patents and improved upon them. He did not invent the light bulb, David, even though he claimed that he did. So it seemed as though the original light bulb was flashing above the head of Warren De La Rue. But wouldn't you know it, a blowhard American with a whole lot of patents to his name is the one who takes the credit. And chumps like me have been sustaining the myth ever since, in good faith. John, thank you for opening my eyes and helping me to see the light. Neo is from Weather, and she's committed to painting or drawing something inspired by an Aussie song every day for All in August. And at last count, Neo, you've gone 32, not 31, paintings for the month.
5: Yes.
0: That's just incredible. What was the secret behind that extra little one that you did on top of the demand of 31?
5: I was waiting for the paint to dry on on one stage of the Divi van picture.
0: Yep.
5: And I went, oh, I've got this spare piece of paper. Oh, I could do one more. And then I went, oh, now I've got 16 horizontal and 16 vertical.
0: Oh, that's
5: and
0: perfect.
5: That balance.
0: That's perfect. Now, what inspired the project to start with? Because we had so many, you know, wonderful inspirations from all corners, people lion dancing, people looking after their vegetables, people looking after their Coca-Cola intake. You chose the Australian Song Picture Book, painting or drawing a image inspired by an Australian song. It's a beautiful idea. What sparked the idea?
5: Not quite sure. I'm excellent at buying art supplies. I have
0: yes.
5: an entire room of them.
0: Yep.
5: I'm not quite so good at doing them. And you said that, look, I can't really go for a walk every day because I've got physical problems.
0: Okay.
5: But you'd said that you were sending a postcard every day, and I
0: I
5: went, I've
0: was.
5: got a whole box of postcard-sized watercolor paper,
0: Ah, oh, it's so
5: and
0: lovely.
5: I've got 2 shelves of watercolor supplies. Why don't I just do that? What would I paint for a whole month? And I went, oh, Aussie music, because this. It's a treasure trove. It's a treasure trove.
0: It really is. And Aladdin's Cave, I think it is an inspired idea. And it's also inspired, you understand, to put together, well, a Spotify list. Is that right?
5: Yes, oh, I had to because every time I heard a song, I went, oh, I could do that one too. So
0: And how do
5: I
0: people
5: had to
0: find
5: sort
0: that?
5: of. Oh,
0: I think
5: I've
0: I've got here
5: sent the link
0: Australian
5: to.
0: Song Picture Book. So if you go to the Spotify list and you look for a, if you look go to the platform Spotify and you look for the Spotify lists, the key search is Australian Song Picture Book, and you'll see the songs that Neo has selected. And I also understand, Neo, that you're putting together an Instagram page too to show the images. Is that right?
5: Yes, yeah, because I don't have Facebook, but I do have Instagram, and I hadn't even thought to actually put anything on Instagram. So
0: Well,
5: that's.
0: you've been sharing those images. You shared them the other night, and I have to say, I was just blown away by them. I thought they were so beautiful. You've got a delicate touch just with the inkings and the shadings. How long have you, clearly you've got a fetish for art supplies, but you've also got a long and deep instinct for art. Has that always been, was that something that you've developed at school?
5: Well, I haven't, like, the last art lesson I had would have been year 10.
0: Yeah.
5: And that was at school. It was just, I don't know, I think I read somewhere as a child what about a Renaissance man, and I went, well, I'd like to be a Renaissance woman. So I'm reasonable at many things, but a master of nothing.
0: Look, I think that applies to many of us, but I have to give everyone a shout out to those who've been in the All in August. You would have known that I've been giving Neo a bit of a nudge as we've been chatting about it and celebrating all those who've had a crack aimed for their own holy grail. And Neo has managed to just go above and beyond with 32 drawings across the 31 days of August. And hopefully you'll be able to see that very shortly on the Instagram page. So Australian Song Picture Book will certainly take you to the selection of songs that Neo has chosen. And same too for the Instagram at that same title will get you onto the Instagram feed. Here's a couple of questions for you. This is, what were you looking for in a song that inspired an image? What sort of title or sound or vibe were you going for when you were trying to pick your songs?
5: Okay, so there are a few different things. One motivation was it was an artist I loved that a lot of people, unless you're into that niche type of music, had probably never heard of.
0: Yeah, like it.
5: So I wanted to showcase those. So that's all the punk people, the early punk people like the Saints and Radio Birdman and Lime Spiders. So I went, I had to find a song from their list that I could visualize. So that was the first thing. The other one was a song I just loved, and if someone else discovered the song or the artist that, or there was a lyric in it that just spoke to me, like Pony by the Waifs, the first 3 lines of the movie is what I've heard of the song is what I painted.
0: Well, I've
5: So.
0: chosen a couple of songs for you just to see what your response would be. This one is, well, let's hope that this may not be over for you because this is from Crowded House.
5: Yeah.
0: I hope it's. Sorry, Neil. I hope it's not over. Are you inspired to keep drawing and keep. Has this kind of got you back into the creative groove?
5: Oh, well, I'm sort of stuck in the groove because I've visualized an entire month's worth of Vander and Young songs
0: This is wonderful. Down amongst the dead men.
5: and a whole Paul Kelly songbook.
0: This is brilliant. I tell you what,
5: It's just.
0: we're going to let a lot more people know about what you've been up to. Here's another one I think pretty much sums up who you are and what your project has been. Sounds like you've really found your bliss in doing this. How's it helped your mood? How's it helped your own kind of energy levels?
5: Well, even my housemates comment, because my friend and I are doing the Golden Girls thing and sharing a house at Cosse,
0: Yes.
5: and she.

0: She goes, "Oh, you need to do way more art. You seem so less stressed."
1: It's been
0: And
1: lovely
0: I
1: to, yeah, go.
0: have.
1: Well,
0: I
1: it's,
0: have.
1: I, it's the response that we've had from everyone who's participated has been so heartlifting and so optimistic. I feel like this is something we need to enshrine in the calendar, and maybe a little later we'll be talking to a life coach who can tell us about there is hope beyond the time limit. Just because we have come to the official end of the All in August Challenge doesn't mean that the joy and the pursuit should finish. And I understand, Neo, that you have chosen one particular song that you'd like to share with us that we can play. What is the song and why did you choose it?
0: I think we've gone with
1: It would be
0: "Borrow
1: something
0: Me"
1: along
0: with
1: the
0: Skyhook.
1: Skyhooks fashion. Yep.
0: Yeah, because one, it's universally acceptable because some of the 774 listeners probably wouldn't like. And it's just a Skyhooks will that led the way for bands like Tism, who did social commentary and satire as song lyrics, and that's what they did. They started that ball rolling. So,
1: We salute you, Neo. It's been a lovely, it's been lovely to get to know you, and it's been lovely to see your work. Look out for the Spotify list, Australian Song Picture Book, and also look out for Neo's feed on Instagram. This is the Skyhooks one I can see. That is the one that's only visible and under UV light. Is that right, Neo?
0: no, it changed. You can see it normally, and it's sort of muddy, earthy tones. And then under UV light, it's the expressions are different, and it's a little bit more sinister. But it's very hard to photograph.
1: Neo, this is for you.
0: Thank you.
1: Beautiful work. Keep listening as we talk to a few other all-inners, and we'll also get a life coach to inspire us all to keep writing postcards, keep drawing, keep climbing steps, keep eating well. And Neo, thank you for being part of the challenge. It's been lovely to have you in the team.
0: Thank you so much for suggesting it.
1: It's a
0: It's
1: pleasure.
0: been life-changing.
1: Keep well and keep floating and keep drawing and keep creating. This is one of Neo's inspirations, her many inspirations of the 32 she drew. This is Skyhooks and this is Horror Movie.

0: Sorry, Shirley. We've got to just sneak in a spoiler alert. It's the 6:30 news. It's 8:30. It's actually the 8 o'clock.
1: ABC News with Andrew Kaloupas. The New South Wales Premier is promising to throw

0: public need to know and these criminals need to know that we're going to be throwing everything at them.
1: Desperate efforts are underway to reach hundreds of hydroelectric plant workers feared trapped in tunnels following the Nepal-Tibet flood disaster. At least 1,200 people have been confirmed killed and more than 4,000 remain missing, including 38 Australians, after a massive torrent of water, ice and debris tore through the Himalayan region. Vice President of Nepal's Independent Power Producers Association, Uttaman Blon, says more than 400 workers are believed to be trapped.
2: People's family is very, very panicked. We are also not able to sleep because we know how to feel being inside the tunnel, because we dug all those tunnels earlier and we are doing a lot of tunnel work. So it's a very, very painful moment at the moment.
1: The World Meteorological Organization says more extreme weather is likely globally as a supersized El Niño intensifies. Here's climate reporter Romy Stevens.
3: El Niño is a natural climate phenomenon that's been linked to some of the worst droughts in Australia's history. It becomes active when central and eastern Pacific water temperatures are unusually high. An update from the World Meteorological Organization warns this year's El Niño will intensify into a very strong event over coming months and persist into February 2027. A strong event doesn't necessarily mean severe impacts on Australia, but it does load the dice for hotter and drier conditions, particularly in the country's east.
1: Experts are questioning whether dramatically cheaper legal cigarettes will be enough to undermine Australia's booming illicit tobacco trade. The Coalition wants to cut tobacco excise by 80% following a similar 75% proposal from One Nation. More than half of the tobacco consumed in Australia last year is estimated to have been bought illegally. Deakin University criminologist Dr. James Martin says the price gap between legal and illicit tobacco is a key driver of the black market, and cutting the excise would be a good start.
4: Because we've got the world's highest tobacco taxes, we've got the world's most expensive cigarettes, an extraordinary gap between the price of untaxed cigarettes and those that are taxed. That's what's really attracted the interest of both domestic and international organised crime groups.
1: The Israeli army says it's investigating after its troops opened fire on a village in the occupied West Bank, killing two teenagers. Palestinian officials say the youths were shot as they tried to stop Israeli settlers stealing sheep. Here's the BBC's Yolan Nell.
5: The Israeli military stated that its forces had entered the village to provide security for an Israeli civilian and police trying to retrieve livestock. It said they fired on and struck what it called key instigators of a violent disturbance in which Palestinians threw stones at its troops. Al-Mughayr, near Ramallah, has seen repeated settler attacks. Israeli social media posts have indicated that settlers hope to force its population to move. The latest deaths bring to 81 the number of Palestinians killed by Israeli forces or settlers in the West Bank since the start of the year, according to UN figures.
1: New York City officials have announced an unprecedented one-year ban on 600,000 students using artificial intelligence in public schools. The mayor, Zoran Mamdani, says the schools should stop accessing AI education tools for children up to the age of 14. Teachers are also instructed to keep students under 11 off laptops and tablets. The mayor says there's insufficient evidence that AI does help kids learn.
6: The tech industry wants us to believe that AI in early education is not only inevitable, but that it is necessary. We do not see it that way. I have yet to see a study showing that AI is beneficial for students in elementary and middle school, with the exception, of course, of research sponsored by the very corporations that stand to profit.
1: That's the latest from ABC News. 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
12: Some juicy stories coming up in this next hour, including some delicious barbecues that's happening in central Victoria. There's also

0: a chat about dark matter and some Japanese macaques who are keeping pets. Yep. A little later, we'll be joined by Showbiz Royalty. That's talking about a camper van, the stage show. All that's coming your way. But Dax has texted in. Great to hear from you. As always, Dax, I love Neo. We all love Neo. What is her Insta? We will get the handle and share that with you when we get a chance. But that was not evident at the time, but we will find that out for you and share that with all, because a lot of people really enjoying the chat and the endeavour of Neo doing that Australian song picture book. But here's a little challenge for you before we are joined by Belinda Smith, who likes some creative thinking. She likes some mischief. And tonight, because we are talking about dark matter, it's one of the great mysteries of science, even though we are doing every piece of research that we can trying to fathom what dark matter actually is and how it operates. The challenge for you tonight is to send through your wrong answers only. Dark matter, what is dark matter? An opening suggestion from me, it's that gunk that blocks up a pool filter. That's dark matter. Someone's also suggested, when we were playing this game in the office, it's where all the odd socks go. What is dark matter? Send through your craziest, wrongest answer on the text line, and we'll share those with Belinda when she joins us in about 10, 12 minutes or so. What is dark matter? Wrong answers only. Send it through on the text line, 0437 774 774. Jarrett, I'm not even going to get into the fact that Benjamin Franklin did not discover electricity. Can we just move on? It was a quiz. It's a bit of business. There's no prizes, no cattle stations. Yes, I understand that electricity predated Benjamin Franklin. I didn't even for a moment suggest that he invented the bloody thing. Oh, my God. I love you. You're a bunch of pedants, and so am I. 1300-222-774. If you'd like to tell us about a barbecue that you had, a barbecue disaster, a barbecue breakthrough, and send through what you reckon dark matter is, wrong answers only, on the text 0437 774 774. Well, hit the gas jets, get the charcoals primed up, make sure you are not standing in the line of smoke, because coming up, the inaugural Grampians Barbecue is happening. It's the very first one, and it's in the Grampians. Exactly as it says on the tin, and Kate Kirkpatrick, God, I'm actually nailing this, co-founder of the Grampians Barbecue Festival, joins me now. G'day, Kate.
1: Good evening, David.
0: That's got to be smoother than that introduction.
1: You got that out.
0: So what's inspired it? I mean, the Grampians deserves a whole lot of love. I know it's had some tough times, particularly with the sort of fire threats in the last few years. Tell us about the idea to put the barbecue fest together.
1: That's right. So there's myself, Adrian Manikas, and Damon Henriksen from Flame Brothers Restaurant in Halls Gap, and he's been sitting on this idea since before COVID, and we just happened to be sitting around a table earlier this year, and we decided that now was the time to do it. So we've thrown it all together in just under probably 4 months, and looking forward to welcoming everyone into Halls Gap tomorrow.
0: So how does it work? I mean, I know how barbecue works, but how does the barbecue festival work?
1: We've got lots of elements going. So it's the barbecue stands for the blues, beers, blues and cues. So we've got a whole lineup of craft, all of our local craft brewers, wineries, whiskies, distillers. We've then got a blues lineup of 11 artists.
0: Oh, this is great.
1: Yeah, and then our barbecues. So we'll have a sanctioned competition with the Australian Barbecue Alliance and the State Cook-Off Association. So we've got teams competing for big prize money and grand champion status across the weekend. So we're looking forward to it.
0: You know what? You've completely sandbagged me with that information. Here was I thinking it's all about getting the snags happening and getting the prawn skewers. It's a bit of that, but it's also a whole lot of blues and the cues. There's a whole lot of artisanal distillers and creators and craftspeople that are also there as part of the fest.
1: That's exactly right. So then we have our Ember stage where we've got demonstrations happening across the weekend so people can learn from pit masters themselves about how to cook the perfect, say, lamb shoulder at home or Grampians vinegar and what's, you know, how to cook with that dish. Or we've got pit masters showing people, and then we've got live cooking activations all Fantastic. Weekend and then a huge kids program.
0: Love it. So it's happening 3 days. So that's to say it's the Father's Day is the focus. That's the Father's Day weekend, at least. But it's all kicking off tomorrow?
1: That's right. So people can come into Halls Gap and the Grampians tomorrow. We start with our barbecue trail, which is all of our local operators showcasing what's on offer. They've got a barbecue or a beer product, something happening, live music, and then our festival gates open at 11 a.m. on Saturday.
0: Now, a couple of people listening who probably are of the veggie persuasion, there are more and more, and we respect that. Is there some veggie options for those people
1: who
0: get along?
1: We do. We've got the vegetarian, the vegan options covered, so catering to everyone. So there's some barbecue vendors looking after those patrons that might be coming through the gate. Plenty for the kids to do, and, yeah, lots on offer and a great family weekend, as you say, celebrating Father's Day on Sunday.
0: Sounds great. Kate Kirkpatrick, is it all centred in Halls Gap? Is that where is that the hub?
1: That's right. So barbecue trail around the region. But, yeah, the festival site is located in Halls Gap. So beautiful sitting there underneath the mountain backdrop. And we can't wait to welcome everyone.
0: It sounds great. And I love the fact that the idea was cooked, so to speak, a little while ago. But it's really just come into full blaze now. Kate Kirkpatrick is the co-founder of this beautiful idea. It's not as simple as a barbecue. It's far more than that. It is a celebration of the region. It's a celebration of all the various craftspeople and distillers and producers. It's also a big insight into how you can get your barbecue on as we're heading towards the warmer months. If you'd like to get tickets, if you'd like to know a little bit more about what's happening, if you're in the area or you're inspired to get to the area, because it is a beautiful part of Victoria, head to Grampians BBQ Festival. BBQ, which is... let me get it right. It's barbecues, blues and cues. How's that, Kate?
1: That's right, yep.
0: Love it. So grampiansbbqfestival.com.au. It is happening from tomorrow all across the Father's Day weekend. Have a terrific time, Kate, and let's hope we are chatting this time next year about how
1: we
0: successful number one
1: for
0: was.
1: The support.
0: Absolutely
1: exactly.
0: Brilliant. Lovely to chat
1: Thank
0: with you.
1: Thank you, David.
0: My
1: Thank
0: pleasure.
1: You. Bye.
0: That's Kate Kirkpatrick, who is all part of the Grampians BBQ Festival. If you'd like to get along, you know the address, grampiansbbqfestival.com.au. We've sorted out the light bulb, we've sorted out the electricity, but we haven't sorted out what dark matter is. Send through your wrong answers, and there are some inspiring ideas coming through. I'll put them in a short list in a short time. I can see Belinda Smith. She's there chatting to Matt Tribe through the glass. She'll be joining me on this side of the studio in about 4 minutes. You've got 4 minutes to come up with your most inspiring wrong answer for what dark matter is and see if we can get a giggle out of Belinda Smith, which is always a highlight of any Thursday night. If it is Father's Day that's coming up this weekend, hint, hint, if you haven't already got a card, if you haven't even spared a thought for your late dad, whatever the case may be, here is a bit of weddos, parties, anything with Father's Day. So what is dark matter? Wrong answers only. See what you can make of that.

0: potentially my favourite weddings, parties, anything song. It's certainly got to be one of the best. Father's Day is the name of that track from Difficult Loves, was the album, came out in 1992. And before we get to Dark Matter, both your funny suggestions about what it is, not, and talking about it with Belinda Smith, a lovely text from Lejeune, who's also been part of the All In August Challenge. Hi, David. A big thanks for the All In Challenge. At the start or end of my play sessions with my cat, Belle, which was part of Lejeune's challenge, just to have a play every day with Belle. Good for the cat, good for Lejeune. I would video her waving, so I have 32 clips of her doing that, and I've put it all in a video compilation. I posted it on my Instagram today. If you'd like to go along to NGLIJOO, that's NGLIJOO, NG Lejeune, and you can see that there, these beautiful little waving cat, like the lucky Chinese cat. Have a look at that, and you see little Bella, little Belle, waving at you. I explained about the August challenge in the caption, and thank you again for organising this for our radio community. Lejeune, thank you for being part of that. Wrong answers only about dark matter. The right answer of dark matter is we're getting a little closer to understanding this enigmatic substance and a weird business going on with Japanese macaques after this.
1: 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Big hits.
2: Lobs it straight down the ground for six.
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2: What about that? 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
1: T20. One Day Internationals. 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
0: It's always a blast to have Belinda Smith in the studio, co-presenter of The Science Show on Radio National and ABC Listen. And tonight, three primo stories from the science file. And before we get to dark matter, I think we have to talk about what these macaques are doing in Japan. It is one of the cutest stories I think you've brought in this year. And here we are in September. It's going to be hard to beat.
4: Truly. Brenda,
0: what are these macaques doing?
4: Oh, it's a good one. So there's macaques, primates, monkeys have pets as well as us.
0: We were just talking pet fleas about... you're talking about?
4: We were just talking about Lejeune and
0: Belle.
4: The cat. These are, all sorts of different primates, dozens of different primates, all of which have been seen caring for an animal kind of like you would care for a pet. Now, the lead this is actual research, by the way, so these are scientists.
0: Well, I wouldn't think otherwise, coming in from you. It's hardly from a sort of Woman's Day page 9 article.
4: These sorts of things, you see them online on Instagram.
0: True,
4: and it's
0: true.
4: Like, oh, that's really cute. Yeah. That gorilla's got a nice little kitten. You know, Coco the gorilla had All Ball the kitten back in the day. That's what Coco called the kitten that she looked after.
0: Yeah.
4: They are very cute. But this is the first study that I could find which looked at this in depth. So these researchers, one of them

0: their interest in this was piqued when they were at a zoo and they were watching a gibbon pick up a little mouse and just sort of cradle it in its palm and pat it. And the mouse seemed, well, either happy enough or scared enough
1: yeah,
0: to stay in place.
1: To be happy, yeah.
0: But the gibbon just looked after it like and patted it like you would pat a kitten. And they thought, ah, oh, okay, well, that's kind of cool. Let's see what else there is. And there's plenty. And so, yes, there's macaques who seem to use deer as pets in a sense.
1: Deer?
0: Yeah.
1: They're larger than macaques.
0: They are. They ride around on them, but they pet them. Ride around. Tend to them.
1: What, like a Gymkhana?
0: I'd love to see a macaque on deer race.
1: I can imagine like one macaque saying to the other, this is not my first rodeo. So how does a macaque even have any kind of mastery over a deer?
0: Well, look, these aren't gigantic deer. We're not talking, you know, big stags with gigantic horns.
1: We're talking Bambis.
0: Little Bambis.
1: Yeah.
0: But there's tons of other ones. There's squirrels that are made, that they're are pets of other types of primates.
1: Sorry, I thought you were saying squirrels keep deer. What's going on in Japan? What are they drinking? How happy are these deer to be a macaque's pet?
0: Well, okay. So we're anthropomorphising a little bit here,
1: okay,
0: I'd say.
1: Here we
0: so
1: are. All right.
0: A pet to us is something we care for. The amount of money I spend on my cat is
1: same
0: actually
1: with my
0: a bit
1: dog.
0: Ridiculous.
1: Looking at you, Larry.
0: Uh-huh.
1: Just clean your teeth, mate.
0: I know. Can't they clip their own paws?
1: Yeah.
0: Claws? Anyway, so these it seems to be more companionship or caring for another animal that these primates are doing. And you sort of see these patterns. So younger primates will tend to play with their, well, I'm saying pets,
1: yeah,
0: in inverted commas.
1: No, you are inverting.
0: Adult females will tend to care for them.
1: Mm-hmm.
0: So there's these kinds of, you know, stereotypical roles. Not all interactions are good.
1: Yeah.
0: There was some where some of the pets died or were injured.
1: Mm-hmm.
0: Not necessarily because the macaque was, or the monkey or primate was, you know, vicious towards it, just maybe didn't realise how fragile these things are. But it just goes to show that this drive to tend to a smaller animal, possibly quite a cute one, is not just a human trait.
1: One of the things that I've learnt with having both pets and children over the years is how beneficial it is for kids to be involved in caretaking and care-making, caregiving. And maybe this is one of the benefits of pets that even primates can recognise, that it does create these protocols of care.
0: Yeah.
1: And maybe it's a precursor to parenthood. Maybe it's just it's a precursor to understanding life's frailty and otherness too. Sometimes there's a real benefit in thinking about another. It creates an empathy.
0: That's true. Again, we are anthropomorphizing.
1: Yes, I know.
0: Slightly.
1: Well, hang on. That's my role because I'm not a scientist. But it's, I suppose, I would think that there's an anthropological benefit or an evolutionary benefit in those kind of notions.
0: There would seem to be. And maybe it's something as simple as, oh, look at that cute little thing.
1: Yeah. Yeah.
0: Let's pick it up and care for it.
1: That's a beautiful story. So that's coming out of, Do Monkeys Keep Pets? And that was in the Smithsonian, I think. That's right.
0: It was reported in the New York Times as well, but the paper was published in a journal called Primates, if you're interested in having a look at that.
1: Fantastic.
0: Yeah.
1: Well, we now move on to dark matter, and this is where a whole lot of brilliant suggestions have come through, Belinda.
0: Okay, I'm ready.
1: No, there's no one wrong answer here. They're all just superb. This is from Johnny Chicken Tooth. It's obviously the name of the stinky plasticine-like gunk that gathers between one's little toe and the next one.
0: Oh,
1: that's enough from you, Johnny. That's a yellow card on that. It's the spot in your brain when you forget what you're going to the supermarket for.
0: Oh, I don't mind that at all.
1: I think we've done a bit of that.
0: Yep.
1: It's the dark matter is the matting of mud and loose grass that sticks to the bottom of your footy boots and hardens if not properly removed.
0: Oh, yes.
1: Yeah, it's good. It's the black square on a crossword puzzle.
0: Oh,
1: very good, Zen.
0: Very appropriate.
1: It's the weird stuff that comes out of your ears. Okay. It's a baby's first poo, says my husband, who had to change that particular nappy as I was recovering from a caesarean, says Emily, is listening in Geelong.
0: I've heard that's pretty dark.
1: It does get dark in there.
0: Yeah.
1: Only the brave will tread that way. What is dark matter? That's easy. It's the void of a bitumen we call a pothole. It's Melbourne fashion is dark matter, I think you'll find, says this texter. It's the Star Wars character who constantly bathed in self-glory. Oh, yes, very good.
0: Mm-hmm.
1: And it's also delicious on toast, apparently, dark matter.
0: Oh, how good.
1: Yeah.
0: These are all
1: aren't they
0: excellent.
1: Brilliant? So this is where you tell us, Belinda, taking the scales from our eyes, at least, if not what dark matter is,

0: dark matter could be, because there's been quite an advanced detection that's happened as part of this physics team.
1: Yes, and if this detection is shown to be correct, I don't think it's an exaggeration to say that this is Nobel Prize winning stuff right here.
0: All right.
1: Okay, so dark matter is, well, we don't know what it is. All of those amazing...
0: Yeah. We do, actually, but unfortunately we don't know what one thing it is.
1: This is the stuff that makes up 85% of all the matter in the universe.
0: That's phenomenal.
1: Isn't it? So the stuff that makes up you, me, the planet, the sun, all the gas in the solar system and the galaxies, it's 15% of all the matter in the universe. So what's this other 85%? They call it dark matter, physicists call it dark matter, because they just don't know what it is. It doesn't interact with light, so we don't see it. The reason we know it's there is because it exerts gravitational effects.
0: Okay.
1: So when you look at galaxies far, far away and they spin around each other, they need to have more mass in them than we can see for them to act in a certain way. So that's why we know that dark matter is there. We just don't know what it is, what these particles are. And so we've been trying to look for dark matter because even though it doesn't interact with light, it does seem to just pass through all of us. So like right now, there's just billions of particles of dark matter flying through us.
0: Don't ever think about it. But that's one thing. If we can't detect it with light, how can we detect it?
1: So there's a bunch of dark matter detectors set up around the world, and the one that may have found something is located in the US. It's called LZ Detector, or the Lux Zeppelin. I have to keep reminding myself.
0: It's great, like the cover great cover band, by the way.
1: And it's really special dark matter detector. It's made of liquid xenon. So normally that's a gas, but when you chill it down and put it in a tank, it's a liquid. It's very, very dense.
0: Mm-hmm.
1: Lots of big, fat, heavy nuclei for dark matter to potentially maybe interact with. Then it's shielded with water, which is a way of sort of shielding the xenon from other material that might be coming in. And then the whole thing's down a gold mine. So 1.5 kilometres down in the earth.
0: So what's so special about, you know, the crypt of a gold mine? Why is that the location that's ideal?
1: Yeah, you want all the bedrock around the detector, which will shield the liquid xenon inside from all these other particles, like cosmic particles coming from space. There's also like thick metal around it to shield it from radioactivity, because the rock around the detector will be naturally radioactive. So you want to keep everything out of this detector except for dark matter, potentially. And so what the theory is, a dark matter particle, maybe one in, gosh, I don't know, a billion, billion, billion, will interact with one nucleus in the xenon tank. It will create a little flash of light. There's very sensitive detectors in this tank. It will pick up that light. It will be able to find out what direction that little ping came from, like, did it come from above? Did it come through the earth?
0: Yeah,
1: that kind of thing. And it will also detect what's called the energy of it, which basically tells you how big the particle was that created that little ping. And so this particular detector thinks that they might have found, well, no, actually, I'll backtrack that.
0: Yeah.
1: They've ruled out everything but this, a weakly interacting massive particle, or a WIMP. And so...
0: Okay, so I thought it was only coming in every 7 days, you know. like the Weekend Australia. But this is the weekly with an A.
1: Yes, weekly with an A. Yes, gotcha. Yeah.
0: So that's the WIMP.
1: Interacts very weakly.
0: Yep.
1: And it's a massive particle. So they think it's, in particle terms, it's massive. It's 200 times the size of a proton, perhaps.
0: Mm-hmm.
1: But this is, again, this is just a preliminary result. They've put it out there. Now it's up to physicists around the world to pick holes in it, or strengthen that argument. And there are other types of these kinds of xenon detectors around the world. There's one in Japan. I think there's one in China. We have dark matter detectors here, so they can tune those detectors to look for particles of those sizes. And, yeah, we might be able to see that perhaps that might be eventually dark matter. So the physicists think there's a 0.5% chance that they are wrong.
0: That's pretty narrow.
1: Yeah, it's pretty narrow. But for it to be a confirmation, they need to be 0.0003% chance of being wrong.
0: So what I like what they've done here, they've eliminated all the other possibles, and the dark matter proposal is still alive on the table, still a
1: it's
0: valid idea.
1: It's still there, yes, yes. We'll see what happens.
0: Now, what I'm surprised by is this flash of light, because you do say that you can't detect it by light, but this is the xenon that's reacting with the with potentially this dark matter sort of interceding with the xenon nucleus.
1: That's right, yeah. Mm. Yeah, just that little bit of energy is like a little burst. A little flash of, it wouldn't necessarily be light that we could see, but it's something that could be picked up by something else.
0: This is phenomenal. This is the story that's currently coming out of the States. It's the Lux Zeppelin detector. If you'd like to seek out a bit more knowledge, L-U-X hyphen Zeppelin, Z-E-P-L-A-N, the Lux Zeppelin detector, illuminated by Belinda Smith, the co-presenter of The Science Show on Radio National and ABC. Listen, you can catch up with all previous episodes of Belinda with some brilliant science stories, including this one at 28 minutes now to 9. If it were dark matter, I mean, obviously the next question is, how do we start to understand it further? And how does it, what is the implications of grasping a little more what dark matter could be and what it's not? I'm wondering what the next chapter might be if we end up confirming that dark matter is what's engaged with the detector.
1: Yeah, well, I guess you would then have some idea of what dark matter is in terms of its size. Mm-hmm. But that might not be the only type of dark matter out there. Maybe there's these weakly interactive massive particles, these big wimps.
0: Yeah.
1: But maybe there's other types which are much smaller. Maybe it's just a whole range of different sized particles like we have here with the matter that we see. So this might be the first of many. Maybe it's the first of just one. Who knows? The physicists are really excited by
0: This is a real moment. I mean, in the same way that I think it was the Hadron Collider, that huge installation that proved the Hadron theory, once you set up the, you know, the right conditions. This is similar in that the dark matter idea has been floating around literally and figuratively, and now with a detector, in the same way the Hadron was isolated, this could be the detector, or at least the beginning of a series of experiments that isolates what has been theorized for so long.
1: Yeah, that's right, because we're coming from a knowledge base of almost nothing.
0: Yeah.
1: So maybe something.
0: So, I mean, I'm curious to know, was the discovery, or at least the proposition of dark matter, that would have, when was that? How long have we been living with that theory?
1: Oh, decades.
0: Okay.
1: Yes, and decades. And people have been looking with detectors for, gosh, I think nearly 50 years now.
0: That's an amazing story. I'm intrigued by it because I probably only half understand it. But everything you're telling me, and it's always so lucidly, I'm thinking, I reckon we are on the brink of just getting one step deeper into the centre of the universe. It has that feeling to
1: potentially,
0: me.
1: Potentially. Yeah. Potentially,
0: yeah. Very exciting. Probably, I mean, as much as the macaques and the deer is very cute and very visual, this is very mysterious and very, very powerful. Our final story tonight, and we've kept the best to last, or is it the best? I don't know. But it seems as though up there at Everest Base Camp, and we do recognise the absolute anguish and horror show that has been coming through our screens and coming through our reports and bulletins about what is happening in Nepal and in Tibet too. Let's not forget this. But in the centre of this current disaster zone is the massive and majestic Mount Everest. And there's been some studies taking place on Mount Everest that are quite shocking, I suppose, at a one level. Tell us about what the research has been uncovering up there at the Khumbu Glacier.
1: Yeah, so this study was conducted by Nepalese researchers, and they looked at Everest Base Camp. Three things: how climate change is affecting the glacier that the base
0: Khumbu
1: camp
0: glacier,
1: sits on.
0: The Khumbu, huge glacier that you walk along to get to the base camp.
1: I didn't realise this, but base camp's on the glacier.
0: It is, yeah.
1: Yeah, it's just on a bunch of like rocky, icy
0: material.
1: It's
0: sitting on a little icy plateau, yeah.
1: Yeah, and sitting there. So climate change is warming the glacier, the area around base camp, twice as quickly as other places. They also had a look at the effects of fossil fuels on the local environment, as well as urine by climbers and other people on the glacier.
0: Okay, so let's step it back here.
1: Yes.
0: Can we just go to the first of those two? You're talking about the global warming, so that's affecting the ice. It's one thing to isolate that and to measure its slow thawing. Another thing then to isolate the effect of fossil fuels. This is in all the canisters that are being taken up by the climbing parties.
1: And also everything that goes on at base camp. So the petroleum gas, kerosene and gasoline that's used for cooking, heating and powering. There's around 1,600 tents at base camp. And there's There's hot showers. There's heated floors. There's a lot going on there, and a lot of heat being produced.
0: But then to say urine, and how is urine affecting the thawing of the ice?
1: Well, there are toilets there. Yeah. So base camp can, I think there's, they have pit vault toilets, which yep. I'm, yeah. So they collect the waste for about 2,000 people, which is then dragged downhill. But most people just wee on the glacial ice. And that is a water source for communities downstream. Mm-hmm. So that's yep. not good. But it also seems to be melting the ice. Look, not heaps in relation to what's being melted in terms of the fossil fuels that are being burnt.
0: However.
1: That kind of thing. But it's not a non-existent amount.
0: In fact, what is the amount that, and this is why it's, you know, a study that's quite complex, because how would you even isolate which proportion of the Khumbu Glacier has been actually thawed or at least warmed by urine? How we even isolate that metric?
1: Yeah, there's a lot of, there's a lot of modelling that's done.
0: Yeah.
1: But also to do this, they had to sort of look at the glacier from above, mm-hmm. and they do that using satellites. But that area is very cloudy a lot of the time.
0: Yeah,
1: and so they just had to look at every single clear day over the course of a few years to see what happened to the ice. And, you know, they found that, there was a total of, 3 million kilograms of glacial ice and snow is lost each spring thanks to the fossil fuels that are burnt to create hot water and creature comforts. And in terms of the urine, now it wasn't as much as that.
0: I think I've got here 154 tons.
1: That's
0: melt according to human urine. So does that say the satellite's watching us piddle? Is that what it's doing?
1: Not enough satellites. That's true. The little camera zooming straight in on you.
0: Does this happen anywhere that we might piddle? I mean, in the garden, for example. But this is, amazing because in one way, you feel as though you are doing the right thing by not contaminating the toilet and just peeing quietly off to the side of a camp. But yeah, there's all sorts of problems, not only with the downflow effect, but this is thawing ice. This is actually can be part of the problem. Yeah, the big problem.
1: Yeah, and you know, we've seen over the past week what happens when glaciers
0: we
1: can
0: do, and
1: collapse.
0: This is where it's a calamitous story potentially. So that is again. It seems as though it is a piddling amount, but it's an amount that actually does accumulate into one big problem for the Khumbu Glacier as it's getting slowly eroded by the warmth and the traffic of humans there at Everest Base Camp. Have you been there, Belinda?
1: I haven't. I don't know if I would like to be honest. Everything I read about it, it just sounds so full on, and there is a quote in this story in the New York Times where a climber and altitude researcher said, you know, there's nothing worse than getting into a high camp, looking out at the horizon at sunset and seeing dozens and dozens of frozen turds.
0: Yeah, yeah, I know. That to me is the dispiriting side of it. It is obviously an astonishing place, but it has been trampled nearly to a point of losing its pristine appeal. And it is a real problem that we've got this over-tourism of something as clearly as we understand now in the light of the Nepal crisis, a place that is far more fragile than we may have imagined.
1: 100%.
0: This is part of the larger problem. Belinda, as always, thank you so much for coming in. And tell us, what's the science story that is exciting you at the moment? What's the one that you're quietly working on, or one that you've recently shared on the Science Show?
1: What am I quietly working on? I am working on a story about the big cats that hunted our ancestors.
0: Wow, great.
1: So when
0: marsupial
1: we think about
0: lions.
1: Marsupial lions,
0: are you
1: going to
0: tell
1: scary.
0: Me they're the pussycats?
1: Oh, they're the cat bells of the big cat world. When we were just, before Homo sapiens was even a species, Homo erectus roamed Africa, and there are skulls of Homo erectus with holes in top and perfect like fang marks where a jaguar or something large has dragged a human ancestor into a cave.
0: Maybe it's just trying to find a pet.
1: Maybe. Just didn't know its own strength.
0: Lastly, we're going to be talking to Geraldine Quinn, musician, comedian, actor. She's in a new show that's called Campervan. Are you much of a campervan? Have you lived the van life at all?
1: I haven't. I've done maybe one campervan trip in New Zealand. Mm-hmm. They don't go so fast up the hills in New Zealand. But I did love it.
0: Look, I have done a whole lot of camper vanning, usually by myself, which not as much fun as doing it with a loved one or a family. But if you've done a bit of van life, that's our next topic. Belinda, thanks so much for coming in. Oh.

0: Always
1: thanks for
0: a pleasure
1: having
0: me. To see you. Belinda Smith, she is the co-presenter of The Science Show on Radio National. Look out for that big cat story that's coming around the corner. And a pleasure tonight to talk about the Mount Everest frailties, talk about the dark matter detection, and lastly, to talk about the notion of pets being kept by other primates. At 19 minutes now to 9, just some breaking news that have come through at the moment. Gloria Steinem, the author and activist who became one of the most visible voices of the US women's movement and a fierce feminist, has died at the age of 92. With her trademark streaked hair, always parted down the middle, her large aviator specs, she really was the epitome of style, a ferocious voice to a co-founder of Ms. Magazine, and was a hugely recognisable presence wherever she travelled. She went everywhere much of her life as an advocate and was spent on the road speaking as an activist and advocate at college campuses and community centres, rallies and marches. She died on Wednesday, local time, at her home in New York City, according to her foundation and social media pages. Gloria Steinem just passed. News is just coming through now, the age of 92. It's 18 minutes to 9. Have you lived the van life? Tell us about your van story. Give us a call, 1300 222 774, 1300 222 774. That's the topic that's coming up. But first, let's step out for a moment with Joe Jackson.

0: Bit of Judge Axon right there, stepping out. Actually, Joe was the kind of man that would probably put the G in, but I think his publicist said, Joe, if you want to be cool, you've got to drop it. So everyone is talking street. It's stepping out, but for me, it's always stepping out. Lejeu has just joined us. Sorry I can't stop talking about the August Challenge, David. I am under the impression that you sent out more than one postcard a day after you were inundated with our addresses at the start. Did you send out more than 32? I certainly did, Lejeu. It was more in the order of about 90 cards. I think I did about two or three a day. So it was a real joy and it was a real honour to just to hear a couple of people across the texts and across various message carriers just to say how much those postcards meant, as much as it's been very meaningful for us here at the station, hearing from you and how you've been faring. This is a lovely text too for those who were listening to Neo. Neo's challenge was to draw a picture based on an Australian song every day. She did 32 drawings, did Neo from Weser. And if you were listening previously, if you'd like to follow her on Instagram and see all the beautiful illos that she did in pen and ink and in watercolour, all you have to do is head to the handle of Neo_from_Weser. Neo_from_Weser, WEZZA. Yes, I did say ZZ. NEO, not NIO. So think Matrix. Let's put my ZZs to one side and ask you about you in your van. Have you spent any kind of time in a van? Because this next show may give you pause about the van life. It's a horror show and it's called Camper Van, and we'll be talking a lot more with Geraldine Quinn, who's the star of the show, after this.
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6: Evenings with David Astor.
0: Well, don't dream it's over if it was a fabulous holiday. But if you were stuck with your family or some pretty smelly friends in a camper van, the van life can be a bit testing. If you've got a van story, if you've been living the van life for a little while, or you had a dabble in New Zealand or up there in the top end, get your van stories through right now, 1300 222 774. And if you would like to live the van life vicariously, and you are an intrepid soul, then I can recommend a new show that's coming up at The Fringe in about a month's time. It's called Camper Van, and the chief ringmaster, in fact, I don't know what exactly her role is. I don't think Geraldine does either, but I do know it's Geraldine Quinn, who's a musician. She's a comedian. She's an actor, and she is the heartbeat of Camper Van. G'day, Geraldine.
7: Hello. I do know my job, I promise. I wrote a musical, a horror comedy musical.
0: This is a horror. It's also called a horror Ozploitation horror comedy. Ozploitation. Tell us a bit about that term.
7: Well, I really love horror as a genre, because it's such a broad genre, but I also love Australian horror stories. I think a lot of the more recent horror films have just produced such incredible talent.
0: Yeah, you bet.
7: Because we have a really unique voice from a lot of different voices in Australia. But I also really love not just B movies, but people who just give it a go. And so this show's kind of its parents in my creative brain are Houseboat Horror, an infamous B horror slasher from the 1980s, which in the cast included two of my acting teachers.
0: You'll never look at Echuca the same way again.
7: No, I never looked at Louise Siverson the same way again either. Wonderful actor and was one of my teachers, but the old age makeup, my God. And please check it out.
0: That was a horror show all to itself.
7: and also a great.

0: documentary from 99 that was called American Movie. Have you ever seen it?
1: I never have. I know there was the American Horror Show. That was the series. What was American Movie about?
0: American Movie is a doc, and it was about this very, I've forgotten his name now, but it was about two friends who...
1: I'll check it out for you.
0: Yeah. Check it out, please, because I think they're based in Wisconsin, so up north, and one of them wanted to make a horror film called Coven, insisted that it was pronounced Coven, Coven, and his very quiet friend, whose name was, I think, Mike Shank, and was a beautiful guitarist, recovering alcoholic, and he just, watching them try to kind of wheel and deal and get money to make amateur film. It's a great documentary.
1: If anyone has seen the documentary American Movie, then help us out here because it doesn't spring up straight away. So maybe if people can give us a few more deets, that would be great. Send it through on the text line if you like, 0437 774 774. So this unholy child between Houseboat of Horror and American Movie, and also a bit of Sierra Nevada thrown in, is that right?
0: Yes, because the friends definitely get to that point that we have Treasure of the Sierra Madre.
1: Where
0: you have, you know, Houston and Bogart screaming at each other on a hillside. Very similar, but in the bush.
1: There's some amateur filming going on as part of the show, Caterpillar.
0: Yeah, so I'm a Gen Xer. Yeah. So the start pre-story is in 98, and they meet again 10 years later, so it's set in 2008. And there was this wonderful period of time where, you know, if you had a camcorder, you can make a film.
1: Remember those camcorders?
0: Yeah.
1: They were a huge thing.
0: Yeah. So these four friends decide to go back in the camper van to this camping area where one of their friends mysteriously disappeared 10 years earlier, and they'd started making an amateur slasher film, and they decide to finish it, but then more of their friends start disappearing.
1: And they sing songs.
0: There are songs as well, yes.
1: Because that's what you do when you're actually surrounded by monsters, you've lost a friend and you're making a slasher movie.
0: You burst into song. and it's a band, I've got to say.
1: Wow.
0: You have to mention that now. People sound surprised.
1: Yeah. So you've got a band on stage?
0: Yep, on stage. The Common Rooms Bar at Trades Hall is a beautiful band room. I've done it heaps of times.
1: And you've collected up heaps of Green Room awards too. I mean, this is you. You're putting your Green Room reputation on the line, but that's what I love about your
0: courage. No, but I won all those in Cabaret, and now I'm in a different genre.
1: All right, okay. So please judge her kindly and judge her newly. But most of all, get along and see this show. It's called Campervan. It is happening at the Trades Hall there on Lygon Street, just right down near Victoria Parade. And if you want to get along, get your tickets through Fringe. It's melbournefringe.com.au, and the show that you've got to see is Geraldine Quinn and her band of slasher movie makers, Campervan, live at Trades Hall. We're getting some nice van life text coming through, Geraldine. Hey, David and Geraldine, does Barcelona to Melbourne by bike with a tent count as van life? No, it doesn't. That's next level.
0: What if the tent's up while you're riding the bike?
1: Van life is relative comfort compared to that. That's crazy.
0: That's true.
1: Now, this is Jeff who goes on to say, no, really, but stopped in Catherine, Northern Territory. I got talking to a guy that might be classed as vanning, who's driving the reverse direction. What? As he quizzed me about the ferries that I had used through the Indonesia. So he was going essentially to Europe. This is a bloke who was in a van, who was heading off to Spain. This was the meeting that took place between Jeff and the other gentleman who was in a van heading the opposite direction. It does make sense if you kind of stick with this story.
0: I think I'm there.
1: Okay. So they were chatting in Catherine, Northern Territory, about vanning. And this question was, well, tell me about the ferries if I was going the other way through the Indonesian archipelago. And if they all took vehicles like my van, wondered the van life man. I thought I recognised his voice, and when I asked for his name, he only had just one, he just said John. And eventually, when pressed further, he said, all right, my name is John Fane. Now, you and I have got a very deep and long relationship with John Fane. You know this studio very well. You have chatted. You've been a long-time co-host on The Conversation Hour.
0: Yeah. We've been going back maybe 10 years.
1: Yeah, look, in fact, it's how a lot of us cut our teeth on radio. But how did you cut your teeth on the your kind of stage career? Did you go, was it school? Was your gateway?
0: No, I wanted to be, I think, a singer-songwriter first.
1: Yeah.
0: And I studied as an undergrad. I was very young because I was born in the middle of the year. I was born in Wagga.
1: But you moved down here.
0: But moved down to Melbourne, and I've still got family up in Wagga. But I went to uni and did literature and English and writing. And then I just got into theatre companies. And then I did 3 years training as an actor and went, I'm not a very girl next door kind of a looking person. And this was like 25 years ago.
1: But what you've created, I mean, your career is amazing, and this is just one more chapter in what's been a chameleon and kaleidoscopic career.
0: You've got to do what you can, though.
1: You know, the Passion of St. Nicholas Broad, you've picked up Green Room Awards and Golden Gibbo nominations.
0: I won one of those.
1: Yeah. And here you are with Campervan. What was the seed? What was it? Was it the horror movie sort of appetite that got the Campervan happening?
0: It was a little bit, but it was also, I think, after I had a few losses, I sort of changed the way I was writing and the way I approached writing. Mm-hmm. And one thing I always, my whole career, people have been like, oh, just write a musical. Just write a musical because it's so easy.
1: Yeah, not.
0: But I kind of got to a point in, I don't know whether you've had this in your career, but where, you know, you're doing it for the love of it more than anything else, and you get to a point where you go, I think I will be unhappy if I never try to stretch my...
1: I think I'm at that point now.
0: Yeah,
1: I
0: mean, my creative
1: what are you
0: brain
1: to do?
0: That way.
1: Make a name for yourself. You're actually trying to do something that you really want to do.
0: Yeah, and I wanted to see if I could do it.
1: Yeah.
0: And I felt like there were other things that were holding me back a bit earlier in my life and career.
1: So, you're a mate of John Thorne's too, aren't you? Do you know John?
0: Yeah, I know John. Yeah.
1: Well, John's Mr. Fingers. He's Mr. Piano
0: Man. Mr. Fingers, I beg your pardon.
1: No, what I'd like to know is when you're building a musical, when you're building a stage show, are you kind of thinking, oh, there's got to be a musical to do with the campfire? So I've got a campfire song here. How do you plot out a show like, I know it's a whole lot of crazy fun on the stage, but how do you plot out where songs belong and how the stories get from one to the other?
0: That's such a good question. I don't think I could have even had a clue how to answer 4 or 5 months ago.
1: So tell me, what did you learn?
0: I learned that my good friend and colleague Casey Bonetto was really
1: Casey
0: good
1: Bonetto,
0: at this.
1: Friend of the show, yeah.
0: So I've got him down as my musical dramaturg, basically. So sat down and we nutted out my plot, and he is so much more adept at where should a song go. And he gave me some incredible generic kind of writing advice about, you know, when they can't talk anymore, they've got to sing. And I've seen
1: that
0: so many...
1: That is such good advice. And you've got the perfect ally there.
0: Yeah, he's such a good dramaturg. He's really good at kind of getting those bones of the story settled. And I got onto that pretty early. So what I found was when I finally just sat down and went, come on, you just got to get that stuff out, the bones were so good that it was kind of like, I'm mixing my metaphors, but it was kind of like teasing and not out of a ball of wool until you could get that piece of string and see it. But that time spent, what was a massive learning curve for me was I'd never written other characters, not for years, because I'm a solo artist. And I was talking to director Scott Brennan the other day, and I was like, they say that you discover who they are while you're writing it, and I didn't understand that until I was writing something.
1: Until you started doing it.
0: Yeah.
1: That's a beautiful, I mean, I fell into theatre by the same way as a watcher and as a lover and as a writer of theatre. And it's wonderful when you do finally allow these other characters, these other voices to take the story with them.
0: It's, and I think what I was talking about, that and that idea of wanting to stretch myself as a writer in a different direction, different genre, I think that has made me feel, it's demystified stuff.
1: Casey Bonetto, dramaturg and advisor.
0: Yeah.
1: You know how good Keating is. Geraldine Quinn, you know how good she is with all her bling that she's collected over the years. How good is Campervan going to be? It is going to be the show that everyone will need to see at the Melbourne Fringe. Get your tickets while you can, because it's happening at Melbourne Town Hall from 7th of October all the way through. Trades Hall, all the way through from October 7th through the Fringe Festival. Thanks for coming in, Geraldine.
0: A pleasure.
1: Chookers. It's 9 o'clock.
2: ABC News with Andrew Kaloupas. Around 4,000 people remain missing, including 38 Australians, as Nepali authorities shift their focus towards collecting DNA and identifying victims after last week's catastrophic ice avalanche and flood. ABC South Asia correspondent Rachel Clayton has more.
3: The authorities, health authorities and police are starting to collect DNA samples. Earlier on last week, a lot of families had gathered at some of the biggest hospitals here in Kathmandu looking for loved ones that had survived, scanning lists on walls, putting up photos of missing people. Over the past day, a lot of the effort has switched to families coming here to give blood samples in these tents. They're giving information.

0: excuse or as a very quick fix to drive profits, but also to reduce their workforce. So it'll be a test of time whether there needs to be more laws introduced.
1: Queensland prison authorities are investigating an apparent security breach involving two accused spies. Former Australian Army Private Kira Korolev and her husband Igor were arrested at their Brisbane home in July 2024 and charged with an espionage offence. ABC Investigations has discovered a series of unverified audio recordings that Russian state media claims features the pair speaking from behind bars. Corrective Services Minister Laura Gerber says it's a serious matter.
2: Yeah, so Corrective Services has responded this morning to those claims. It is an offence. That conduct is an offence and it is being investigated.
1: The head of the World Meteorological Organization has called on governments to take action now to tackle the effects of an exceptionally strong El Niño. The climate phenomenon is expected to intensify in the coming months, bringing droughts and flooding to many parts of the world. Celeste Solo says the heat in the Pacific Ocean is exceeding anything previously recorded, and governments, including Australia, needed to plan for the economic impact of intense heat waves and changing rain patterns.
3: We expect droughts in many areas of Australia and Southeast Asia, also a weakened monsoon in India, below normal rains in Southern Africa and also in Central and Northern South America.
1: Kuwait says it's intercepted a missile and drone attack from Iran in the latest flare-up of conflict in the Middle East. Iranian state television says Tehran targeted US bases in Kuwait in response to what it described as American crimes against the Iranian people. Earlier, Iran accused the US of war crimes after officials said a missile strike killed four people at a wedding. Washington says it never targets civilians. A UN fact-finding mission has found foreign weapons, military technology and fighters are helping to sustain Sudan's conflict in the fourth year of the civil war. Here's Jono Wakeley.
4: The UN mission says more than 1,000 people were killed in drone strikes in the first 5 months of 2026, accusing both sides of serious violations of humanitarian and human rights law in drone operations, with some conduct amounting to war crimes. The mission found grounds to believe a network involving individuals and entities in the United Arab Emirates, Chad, Libya and Somalia supplied the paramilitary rapid support forces with weapons. The RSF has been in a civil war with Sudan's army since April 2023 that's displaced more than 14 million people and created one of the world's worst humanitarian crises. The UAE's diplomatic mission in Geneva rejected allegations of involvement in the war.
1: The celebrated author and activist Gloria Steinem, who became one of the most visible symbols and potent voices of the US women's movement, has died at the age of 92. She was a fierce advocate for feminist causes throughout her life. According to a post on her foundation's social media page, she died at her home in New York City, surrounded by loved ones. That's the latest from ABC News.
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11: So lovely to have your company if you may be listening in Western Australia, perhaps in Victoria, wherever you might be catching the evening show. Thank you for your company, and I'm hoping that you get plenty of reward, insight, entertainment and a sense of joy, sense of hope that's coming your way in the next hour, because we've got a lot of that. And one of the topics that we'll be touching on, and excuse me for a moment if we just deviate from what the evening show in Victoria has been doing for all of August, we've been doing a quest challenging anyone who's game enough to participate, a thing called All in August. And here we are at September 3. It's actually the end of the All in August challenge. We started late and we're finishing late.

So here on September 3, we are culminating the challenge. We're bringing things to a fine point. We're celebrating, talking to a few people who've been involved. In fact, coming up later, we'll be talking to Tanya, who's the firefighter that's been endeavouring to climb 30 flights of stairs times 3 a week. And that's not easy if you live out in a place like Strathbogie, where Mount Wombat is possibly the only skyscraper in sight. So we'll be talking to Tanya, seeing how she's going with her stair climbing challenge as she's heading towards a big stair climb in honour of Lifeline. A little later, we'll also be talking to a life coach and psychologist, about our mindset and how we can go beyond the finitude, the strictures of a deadline, and carry forward a positive habit beyond the date that we nominated. So this is the idea of sustaining good habits that you might have formed as a result of something like Movember or Dry July or All in August, as was our challenge. And before then, we're going to be talking about how lightning was perceived by the ancient world. But a lightning text has just come through from Lejeune, who's one of our all-in pledges. And Lejeune has just donated $170 to the Edgar's Mission. And that's on the strength of the 100 or so cards that I sent out at $1.70 each. So Lejeune, God bless you, has actually made that into a figure of $170 and given that to Edgar's Mission, which is looking after all those animals that are in harm's way, particularly the farm animals. And that's a lovely thing to do, Lejeune. That's so thoughtful and just above and beyond. So thank you for doing that. It's 8 past the hour. Coming up, lightning and how lightning was seen by ancient Greeks and ancient Romans. And I'm wondering, have you ever been close to or ever been struck by lightning? If you've got a lightning story, then you've got a chance to share that story. I'd love to hear from you. We all would, right across both states. 1300 222 774 to call in, tell us your story of hair-raising drama. And you can text in too on 0437 774 774. David Astor with you across both states on 774 evenings. This tune is by Troy Cassar-Daly. I Love This Place is the name of the track. Welcome to the show.

0: Had the pleasure of meeting Troy Cassadaly last year. He is an absolute gentleman, and he's also a beautiful songwriter too. And Jem Cassadaly, his daughter, is also a really fine artist. That tune is called I Love This Place, and that was the name of the album that came out in 2009. Yes, let's hope we get a couple of lightning stories. Charlie's requesting a ball lightning story. I'll take any lightning story we can get at this point. 1300 222 774. How did the ancient Greeks and Romans see lightning? We'll find out that shortly. But a lovely text has just come through. I think this is from Jeff. He was talking about how he encountered this bloke in a camper van in Katherine, who was hoping to get his way to Europe at some point, all through the Indonesian archipelago and ferries. Happened to be John Fain, who was putting together his own John Fain adventure book. And Jeff gets a mention. Don't get a mention in the main text, but his son Jack's photo of me and his dad does have a caption. So there it is on page 24, 25, if you want to have a look for the John Fain's book, where he and his son Jack travelled all the way to Europe in a van. It's now 13 minutes past the hour. Coming up, off to the ancient world to look at the wild, crazy light in the sky.
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9: Evenings with David Astle.
0: Good God, man! Zeus or Jupiter? Whoever's upstairs is not happy. Well, I had always presumed that ancient Greeks and ancient Romans had just perceived that the lightning in the sky must only be the wrathful gods or the gods who are playing absolute toys of humankind. But it seems as though there's a little bit more of a subtle understanding of lightning, be it from rituals, be it from the theories of how lightning was generated. And someone who knows all about this, as recently published in the New York Times when it comes to Zendaya's bling, is Dr. Peter Edwall, Associate Professor in Ancient History at Macquarie University. Good evening, Peter.
10: G'day, David. Great to be chatting with you, and thanks there for the little NYT reference.
0: Yeah, look, even before we get about lightning, I mean, you have just been striking lightning across BBC. I know that you were a guest there with your pieces about despotic leaders. For some reason, that was resonating with a wide audience. And then The Odyssey, the latest Christopher Nolan film, you did a piece about the accessories of Zendaya.
10: Yeah, she wore these to one of the red carpet events in London. She wore these earrings, 3,000-year-old earrings, and it set off a huge storm. And I was interviewed by Macquarie Lighthouse, which is our sort of, you know, campus magazine.
0: Yeah.
10: And got picked up by the New York Times.
0: Unbelievable.
10: So only time I'll ever appear in the fashion pages of the New York Times.
0: I don't know. You cut a fine figure, I will say that. So maybe,
10: thank you.
0: Look, it's not just about the prose. It's also about the look that you strike. And this is the striking of lightning that we're talking about tonight. And it wasn't just Zeus was not the prime culprit, or not always.
10: Not always, no. It's interesting, isn't it? Mostly I think people were attributing lightning strikes to Zeus in the Greek tradition, Jupiter in the Roman tradition. But there was a bit of a movement in amongst some of the philosophical circles that was looking for a physical description of it or physical account of why it was happening. And so that sort of caught on as well. And it even got picked up in some of the playwrights like Aristophanes. So
0: what you're suggesting then is that Romans and Greeks aren't necessarily pagan superstitious types. They were prepared to imagine that if not Zeus, if not Jupiter, there may be some other natural phenomena that's happening.
10: Yeah, well, I mean, they were, they were pretty superstitious in terms of attributing a lot of things to the gods, and that's pretty understandable in a world that didn't quite have the sort of the scientific focus that ours has. But if you think about somebody like Thucydides, you know, Thucydides, he described the plague of Athens, the terrible plague that hit Athens in the late 430s BCE, and he contracted it himself. And he actually described it because he didn't. He thought it probably had some sort of physical cause. He obviously didn't know what it was, in the hope that people later might be able to work out exactly what had caused it. So it was attributed to the gods by a lot of people, but somebody like Thucydides, as brilliant as he was, could sort of see that there was probably something else going on. So, yeah, it sort of happens in a few different ways, a few different areas.
0: So, and I'm surprised that, the poet, someone like Hesiod, who was writing in 700 BC, I would have thought that he's... That period, it very much was embracing the god notion, or was also too, in that as ancient as the 700 BCE period was there also too some speculating on that the phenomenon may be separate from divine intervention?
10: Well, there's somebody like Hesiod, and he's around about the time of Homer. He really attributes this type of activity to the activity of Zeus, and often it's sort of around Zeus's displeasure. But you do get it a little bit later on in some of the classical Greek playwrights. So Aristophanes, and to a certain extent, what Aristophanes is doing is kind of lampooning the gods in a way, kind of having a bit of a dig at them, which might be a bit of a dangerous thing to do in antiquity.
0: Yeah, I know.
10: But it's sort of, it's part of that, the playwright approach to do that. So, yeah.
0: Peter, well, let's talk about some of the notable strikes on some historic figures, because this is how the theory started to be floated and the argument started to be made. And one that you cited in your piece in The Conversation was the so-called father of Pompey. Now, did this bloke have a name? Every time he's cited, he's just called the father of Pompey. Did he go by any other name?
10: Yeah, well, I mean, he's sort of, because Pompey's just such a famous figure, that's kind of pretty much how he's always referred to.
0: What happened to the father of Pompey? What happened to him?
10: Yeah, well, and he's a pretty unpopular person. He was considered to be a real tyrant. And he was struck, or there was one tradition that he was struck by lightning when he was in the midst of a campaign. He took to his tent, and the tent got struck by lightning, and it killed him. And there was sort of great celebration at the fact that this
0: wow,
10: had happened,
0: because dangerous
10: he was considered
0: stuff.
10: To be... Yeah, considered to be such a tyrant. So, there was that sort of idea that it was seen as some sort of divine retribution in a case like that, and there were probably a few others as well where it was sort of seen that way.
0: Before we get into some other big strikes, including some well-known names like Constantine, like Hadrian, what about you? Have you ever been struck or nearly struck by lightning, Peter?
10: I haven't myself, but we have good family friend, and I refer to this. I particularly refer to this one. There's a Roman emperor who was struck while on campaign towards the end of the 3rd century. And whenever I talk about that in classes, I refer to this good family friend of ours, John, who he's been struck twice, would you believe, and survived both strikes, both in Victoria. He lives in Orange now. Yeah. In New South Wales, but pretty amazing. The other one I certainly don't know, but I know of, was the golfer Lee Trevino, and he was struck twice as well. Golfers, you can understand.
0: Oh yeah, no, it's super, very hazardous. If you've been struck by lightning or nearly struck, you're more than welcome to join us on 1300 222 774. Add a bit of drama to the history stories that we're talking about too, and you can text in on 0437 774 774. It's 21 past the hour. I can tell you that I used to work on a cargo ship, Peter, back in my early 20s. It was just one of those crazy jobs you do in that period.
10: You worked on a cargo ship?
0: I did.
10: I couldn't quite imagine that, David.
0: No. Well, through my dad, actually, my father worked with the Merchant Marine, and he set up the passage. So it was something of a gig that I got through my dad. But,
10: sure.
0: But what I was not anticipating as we were floating along in the what was, I guess we now call the Gulf of America, but back when it was the Gulf of Mexico. You know what was – it was actually – we were just this big iron target during a lightning storm, and I have never seen so much lightning. It was just sizzling everywhere that you walked. Yeah, it was such an amazing and hazardous place to be on. So that is my lightning story. Not struck, but certainly seeing it up close and terrifyingly personal.
10: Yeah, absolutely.
0: Okay, so here we are. We're in – let's move the clock forward a bit. We're now looking at the 125 CE. So this is, you know, now in the CE period. And we're looking at Hadrian. Now, Hadrian was a very, well-travelled. We know his wall there to keep the pagan Scots at bay. But what did he get up to when he went to Syria?
10: Yeah, well, Hadrian was probably one of the most well-travelled emperors and very much remembered for that. And there's a quite significant mountain called Mount Cassius. It's right on the border, the modern border between Turkey and Syria, on the Turkish side. I've actually been up there, or close to the top anyway, before we got taken in by Turkish border guards. But there's a temple to Zeus up there, and Hadrian went up there to sacrifice. A lightning bolt killed both the attendant and the sacrificial victim, but Hadrian himself was spared. So you could probably say that this was Zeus kind of favoring him, or Jupiter favoring him in some sort of way, but also perhaps maybe imparting some sort of warning. Very close call there.
0: So it seems as though lightning, if it wasn't being sort of theorized as being a natural phenomenon, if it wasn't being directly attributed to Jupiter or Zeus, it seemed to say that lightning had some kind of moral dimension. A lot of these stories, it seems as though, well, that was the moral of the story. He was a tyrant. Or the moral of the story is that Hadrian seems to be travelling around too much. It seems as though everything had been turned into what is the lesson that we have learnt from this this event?
10: I think it usually does. I think you're right. You know, that's often how, and certainly that's how it's used in these texts. And we've got to think as well that a lot of the texts that survive have a quite rhetorical flourish about them. You know, they're telling stories in a quite vivid way, and that's of course how they're marketed, how they're circulated. So when you have an event like this, particularly when it's somebody like Hadrian, one of the very famous emperors, you know, they'll sort of talk it up in that way, and as I'm sort of alluding to before, when you don't have the real clear scientific explanation for why these things are happening, then obviously you can attribute it much more easily to the gods. Yeah.
0: So tell us about the rituals associated with lightning, because this is where, you know, things get even more intriguing.
10: Yeah, well, there were all sorts of sort of rules around lightning, and when it struck a particular area, it might strike a building, it might strike a particular spot, and they'd call priests in to purify the particular spot where the lightning had struck. And in some cases, in quite a number of cases actually, the whole area would be sealed off. You weren't even weren't able to walk on it, and in some cases weren't even able to look at it. So this was the sort of the extent to which it was taken, you know, quite seriously in some ways as well, when you had that type of thing going on. And you can see there, if you're doing that type of thing, how it very much is attributed to the gods and perhaps to their displeasure. And so much of dealing with the gods in antiquity is appeasing them and keeping them on side and not getting them angry. That's so much of what it's about. So that type of activity is very much about, you know, trying to make sure that you're doing all the right things based on this sort of warning perhaps that they've sent with these lightning strikes.
0: 9:25 in Victoria, that's 7:25 in Western Australia. David Astill is my name, and this is the 774 evening show right across those two states, and I'm chatting to Dr. Peter Edwell, who's the Associate Professor of Ancient History at Macquarie University and becoming more and more widely known for his wise and timely pieces about the ancient world, including this story looking at how lightning was perceived by both ancient Romans and Greeks, whether it's connected to their respective Jupiter and Zeus, or whether it is about the phenomena of the sky and the electricity, the moral aspects, the rituals around it, and the sins. It seems as though that often was a punishment of a different kind. Then let's talk about how it was perceived in the arts. We talked about how Hesiod, back in 700 BCE, was very much about it's all to do with Zeus. But then along comes someone like Seneca, who is a philosopher as well as a writer. He had he didn't necessarily embrace the pantheon notion.
10: Yeah, so for somebody like Seneca, and as I sort of mentioned before, you have, or you also have somebody like the philosopher Socrates.
0: Yeah,
10: where they're not attributing it to to the actions of the gods are actually looking for some sort of physical explanation for this. And so alluding to the idea that it's something to do with the air, some sort of disturbance in the air, or mm-hmm. that it could be something to do with the clouds clashing, that type of thing.
0: He's not far wrong, let's face it.
10: Yeah, you know, it's sort of certainly sort of starting to get onto the right path, isn't it?
0: Yeah.
10: You know, I don't, they didn't really understand all the ins and outs of the way that this operates in the atmosphere and electrical charge and things like that. But they certainly seem to have some sort of idea that it had there was some sort of physical cause of this. Mm.
0: And then you took your article takes a step away from the two civilizations we've been looking at, and looking at sort of how it was perceived in Persian religion and Persian through a Persian lens.
10: Yeah, well, so because, and this is particularly in relation to Zoroastrianism, because Zoroastrianism, fire was so central to the religion and to the rituals around the religion. And they had a concept in Zoroastrianism of all these different types of fire. So sort of classify all these different types of fire. And I think some of it's based on the color of fire. You know, you get different colors
0: you do.
10: Of fire depending on what's burning and the type of heat you're getting. And it might be more a white light or an orange light or a yellow, that sort of thing. But they classified lightning as one of these types of fires, and that it was the fastest of the fires. Mm-hmm. And so that was something that they certainly paid quite a lot of attention to. And you know, you think about it's a world full of lightning strikes. I mean, I do talk in the article as well about, so the United States Center for Disease Control estimates that there are around 40 million lightning strikes hit the ground in the United States each year per year.
0: Yeah.
10: So I mean, you know, this is a very large number of lightning strikes, and we're all familiar with that, aren't we?
0: Yeah, we are.
10: Yeah.
0: And if you're on a ship floating in the Gulf of Mexico/America, yes. you're going to be struck by more lightning. That's the thing. But lastly, you also had a look at some of the First Nations perceptions of lightning, particularly the Kuwinjuku people of Arnhem Land. And
10: the Kuwinjuku people, exactly. Yeah, yeah, and it's sort of interesting how you see some sort of similarities in the way that they might think about lightning and thunder as well. And often, I mean, we're sort of also thinking here often lightning and thunder being sort of thought about almost sort of interchangeable, you know. And while they're obviously the different things, I suppose we can, you know, we get those sort of simultaneous lightning thunder claps particularly when it's close by. But and this had this idea of an ancestral being called the Markon who used stone axes to split the clouds and bolts of lightning as weapons. So, you know, it's sort of interesting idea there. And while it has all of that sort of mythological element to it that you get obviously in the classical stuff we've been thinking about, you know, the idea of the stone axes splitting the clouds, it's kind of, you know, the splitting the clouds, it's kind of got some sort of, you know, allusion perhaps, I suppose, to it. Maybe, you know, some sort of physical cause.
0: It's a good one. And we have been doing a thing called All In August, and this is where people are trying to strive to create a new habit or maybe to shed an old habit. Question without notice on this one, Peter, but this notion of it's a bit like Lent, or it's a bit like a sustained period of discipline or a sustained period of trying to reshape your virtues or behaviour. Is that something that has kind of been as old as time itself?
10: Yeah, well, you know, I'm just trying to think of some sort of concrete examples here. But, I mean, I think there probably is that concept if we're thinking about it. In the ancient world where people sort of try and take on new challenges, perhaps. I mean, you might see it in terms of athletic events, you know.
0: That's a good example,
10: That sort of thing, you know, that there's a lot of training for those events. I mean, you can see it perhaps in terms of any of the public entertainments that you might get in Rome, where there is a lot of you know, when you think about say the gladiatorial contests, there's a lot of training, and there can be quite a lot of reinvention go on there, because people are going from sort of what are often, you know, they might be from a sort of almost say from a criminal class, and sort of what we might think of as a low class, and they become major superstars because of their success in the gladiatorial arena, and they're really committed to that, you know, and there's a big change in their lives in doing that.
0: Transitioning their status, going from criminal to a citizen, essentially.
10: To a superstar, yeah.
0: Good on you. I really appreciate, always enjoy our chats, Peter, and congratulations on more and more of recognition and traction that bringing to the ancient world. It's a real thrill to see this happening.
10: Oh, thanks so much, David. Yeah, pleasure as always.
0: Keep well, my friend. That's Dr. Peter Edwall, Associate Prof in Ancient History at Macquarie University. It's coming up to 27 minutes now until the top of the clock. After the news, Philip Clark will be joining you. Yes, the great Flash himself. He's got his underpants outside his trousers. He's looking ready for a heroic show on Nightlife. What have we got coming our way, Philip? There he goes.
3: Faster than a spinning bullet.
0: What are you doing?
3: We're up tonight. I'm going to have a nice chat in our first hour, I hope, with the leading Australian author, Richard Flanagan.
0: Oh, yes.
3: He's going to join me and talk about his collection of essays and so on, Heresies, in which he will nominate his favourite Tasmanian novel. I wonder whether it's one of his.
0: I reckon it's going to be for the term of his natural life. It might be Robbie Arnott. I think Robbie Arnott has written some fine books.
3: Yeah.
0: Dusk is a very good one.
3: Yes, that's true. You may be surprised by his answer, I suspect.
0: Okay, all right.
3: What else are we doing tonight? Nightlife News Breakdown, of course. We shall continue the stoush over whether we should lower tobacco taxes, and also are there too many woke teachers in schools? This weirdo debate suddenly come out of nowhere. So we'll talk some more about that. Oh, I'm going to talk to Daryl Jones from Griffith University. This is just, I don't know how many people are really properly absorbing what's going to happen as a result of the H1 bird flu. He's extraordinarily pessimistic about this and thinks, you know, people don't understand just how grim this is going to be over the next 3 years or so. He says, look, it's, you know, no one actually knows, but the evidence seems to be that we will lose whole species of birds.
0: Oh, no.
3: No, there won't just be a few birds dying, he said. It's not like that. He said we will lose whole species of birds.
0: Oh, that's terrifying.
3: And he's warning against people feeding birds. He said if you do it, let's stop. Let's all stop feeding birds for now. He thinks it's a practice which can only probably harm them as a result of birds congregating together. Now, particularly flocking birds. And some birds will be okay. Kookaburra is probably okay because they don't flock. But all flocking birds, lorikeets. Oh. Lorikeets,
0: well,
3: for example.
0: I actually had some rainbow lorikeets just near my house this morning.
3: He says they're going to be in a really serious situation.
0: No, I don't want to. Oh, that's just terrifying.
3: I know. So we'll talk some more about that in the program. And also, in a practical sense, what as a bird lover you might be able to do to try and help in any way at all. So we'll talk about that. Oh, Matthew Doran's going to join us on the program too from the Middle East. I always love talking to Matthew. So we'll chat to him. And Dave's disc is back on.
0: What do you got?
3: A cool residence, I would think.
0: Cool resident. Okay. I'm thinking, well, there's so many cool artists out there, whether it's Ice-T or whether it's Cold Chisel or whether it is...
3: Yeah, that's true. Chisel's
0: Eskimo
3: not a resident,
0: Joe.
3: Though. Yeah, Joe's not a resident, though, no.
0: Oh, cool resident.
3: Residence.
0: Okay, cool
3: resident.
0: Cool resident. Residence. Okay. All right. How about that? Leave that as a tease.
3: Okay, it's there.
0: Ice House. I think I've got it.
3: Bingo.
0: Got you in the end, Clark.
3: Heard me say it.
0: Yeah. Good hint, though. It's a good hint. I like that.
3: Good on you.
0: That's coming up after the news with Philip Clark on Nightlife. Have a great show, Phil.
3: Thank you.
0: Let's have a bit of groove in the heart. I do feel a bit of grooving in the heart going on, because then we'll be talking about all those people who've taken the All in August to heart, and we'll be helping you about how you can get beyond the challenge, get beyond the deadline, get beyond the end of the month, to keep this whole All in August positivity happening.

0: Rinse and repeat. Groove is in the heart. Delight. Make sure you got the three E's in there. And a hyphen. World Clique was the album that came out in 1990. Well, it's not just about All in August. It's all about this idea of doing something that you've been striving to do, or maybe trying to create a positive habit in your life, a positive rhythm, whether it's about being a little more mindful, a little less screen time, a little more garden time, a little more dog time, a little more of the good stuff and a little less of the stuff that's been not so helpful. So whatever it is, even if it's not in a sustained period, how can you go beyond the goal that you set to keep creating the positive goals that you've already achieved? This notion of going beyond the timeline of a virtuous habit. That's what we'll be talking about. We'll be celebrating All in August, and we'll also be chatting to a mindset coach about how you can keep that positive exercise and turn it into a positive lifestyle. That's coming up after this.
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6: Evenings with David Astle.
0: So we've got one Nick who's playing drums. We've got another Nick who's cycling. We've got a Julie who's trying to go the full month without skincare. We've got Megsy with the five veg. We've got Rosalind saying grace. We've got Dak saying hello to

0: Three Strangers a Day. We've got so many wonderful people doing their own pursuit across the state and even interstate. And one of those who took part in All in August, as we get to the end of the challenge tonight, is Tanya Lumley, who's continued training for an upcoming firefighter stair climb by, and wait for it, pledging to climb 30 flights of stairs 3 times a week. Not easy if you're living out there at Strathbogie, but Tanya, thanks for joining us.
1: It's 50 flights of stairs, David.
0: 50 flights. Oh, I wish I, well, I'm sorry that I took a little bit off your accomplishment. Have you managed to do 50 flights times 3 across the whole span of August?
1: Absolutely.
0: That's amazing, Tanya. Rock on.
1: Yeah, on the old stair climber machine.
0: Yep.
1: Some are longer than others, but yeah, it did get done. But still 9 days to go to the event,
0: I know.
1: So it's not stopping yet.
0: Well, this is it. We'll talk about the big firefighter climb, and we'll talk about how people can get behind that. The big 28-floor climb that's happening. It's all in honour of
1: David. It's 48.
0: Oh, 48. Well,
1: now you got it.
0: Well, it is 48. Well, let's fix that. 48. There you go. That makes a little more sense. Can I ask you this, though, before we get to Marnie Lishman, who's our mindset coach? This idea I know you've got to do it in full hazard gear. You've been doing on the stair climb. I know you've been doing a bit of Mount Wombat along the way. Have you been adding a little more layers, a little more, challenge to the climb as you're getting closer to the event?
1: Yeah, I have been. With the boots and the gear a little bit, I've got a 20-kilo vest that we put on because we've got 25 kilos worth of gear that we wear. The only thing I'm not doing is putting my BA set on, so that's going to be a new one.
0: Okay. How heavy is the breathing apparatus, Tanya?
1: Well, all up it's about 25 kilos 25 with
0: kilos.
1: All of our gear.
0: Okay.
1: Yeah.
0: But all right. Well, tell people how they can sponsor you, and so all funds going to some good causes. We'll talk about that in a moment. But, Tanya, can you please stay online? Because I really want to turn this conversation into a broader chat about how people like Tanya, people like Rosalind and Dax and Lejeune can keep this positive action happening. Dr. Marnie Lishman is the Doctor of Psychology, and she is also a mindset coach. She's the author of such books as Crisis to Contentment and Burnout to Brilliant, and the more recent one, Only You. Good evening, Marnie.
2: Good evening.
0: So thanks so much for joining us. And I understand that it may have been Tim or it may have been Matt who's given you a briefing about what this All In August challenge is about, people pledging to pursue their own objective across the month of August. Does this create good habits generally, or is it a little bit more of a sort of flash in the pan? What's the human tendency for something like this?
2: Oh, yeah. I think it's all of the things. Uh-huh. I think it's so wonderful to have these intentions to change your life for the better. And that's what I think a lot of how we change our good habits. And we see everyone do it on the 1st of January, don't we, of course?
0: Yep.
2: With the New Year's resolutions, is them really evaluating their life and saying, hey, I want to do this, this and this to make my life better, and this is what I'm committing to. So I think you need to start with that, don't you?
0: You
2: want to have intention, and you want to do it as well. That's a big one.
0: I want Tanya to block her ears, though, for a moment, because also a phrase that is common in a lot of these new dictionaries and even urban dictionaries, a thing called the January joiner, Marnie. So these are the people who sign up to the gym, who sign up to some kind of fitness club or a Pilates studio, but they only last until January. How can someone like Tanya and all the others that we've name checked and many more, some 60 people giving it a crack, how can they transcend the January joiner syndrome?
2: Oh, exactly. And this is the thing, isn't it? We're bouncing off the good feels from New Year and we're signing up to all sorts of things with really good intentions. But I think it's about 80% of people actually fizzle out with those goals and those new habits before January ends. So I think, again, we have to start at any time of the year. Like, we have to get excited. We want to do it and we have to have the intention. But it's the next few steps, isn't it, where we need to kind of make sure our behaviours and our steps and our actions to actually achieve them are sustainable. You know, we want them to keep going.
0: We do.
2: Definitely don't want them to fizzle out.
0: And steps is the operative word in this case. Back to you, Tanya Lumley, with your steps. And by the way, just to be clear, the website does say 28 floors, so they need to fix it.
1: 28 floors. We're going 50 three times a week.
0: Okay,
1: yes.
0: Gotcha. All right, so Just what Marnie Lishman has said, this whole idea about going beyond the target itself. I know your big day is Saturday, the September the 12th.
1: So, oh, yeah.
0: Yeah, that's, you've only got another sort of 10 sleeps, so, you know, don't wish to alarm you. However, do you think there is capacity for you to even look at a staircase, let alone climb them as methodically as you've done, beyond the big climb on September 12th?
1: Not as thoroughly and not as often, I think, but I do think that once we get this event out, then we've got 12 months till the next one, so it comes around again.
0: I guess there's always a benefit in keeping fit for your next challenge, and we do have summer around the corner. As a firefighter, that's got to be always peak time.
1: But the other thing as well, David, that Marnie was just saying is about doing things to better yourself. Doing something like this, and so many of your other listeners that I heard through August are doing things to better other people as well, and that's a real driver, is that we're going to make this money. And we've also, every climber has a firefighter from 9/11 attached to their name that we climb for. So these are all things that stay in your mind
0: too. That's a really good point. Back to you, Marnie, this idea of, well, it's altruism, or whether it's just a motivation that's beyond the clock or beyond the calendar. It's an important part of the driving force, Marnie.
2: Oh, it definitely is. And I often say to people, stop and really celebrate what you've achieved. And not just the end point, but along the way, along that journey. So to change any sort of habit or behaviour, it's tiny steps, isn't it, that is actually involved in that journey. So stop and put your, you know, like relish in the benefits that you're getting or that other people are getting, because that's really important.
0: That is the voice of Dr. Marnie Lishman. She's the author of A Beautiful Mess, Crisis to Contentment. She's a mindset coach, a doctor of psychology. We also have joined the company of Tanya Lumley, who is striving to compete in the firefighter climb. If you'd like to back Tanya, then all monies will go towards Lifeline, the Peter Mac Cancer Foundation, and the 000 Foundation. It's a very fine cause, and Tanya will be climbing in full gear. That's 25 kilos of hazard gear and breathing apparatus, along with a whole lot of other great firefighters. If you'd like to back her, Tanya is the name, Tanya Lumley. You can do that through firefighterclimb.org.au. And the big climb is happening next Saturday, September 12. So Marnie, Tanya is motivated for the climb. She's motivated by these good causes. What is your equivalent? What is your staircase challenge in your own life at the moment?
2: Oh, my staircase challenge is dusting off my reformer Pilates machine.
0: Yes, that sounds it.
2: And starting to use it again.
0: Yeah. Funnily enough, we've got one of those little, I won't give the brand name, but it's one of those smart exercise bikes that sits at the back of our house.
2: Oh, and, lovely.
0: Yeah, it's Daddy Longlegs. It's his favourite instrument of torture. So that's, and for you, Marnie, this idea of yeah, look, while it's been a novelty, and we do know that there's equivalent things like Movember and Dry July, and a lot of months are now being commandeered for these good causes and good enterprises and charities. Do you think they have, is there any kind of research about how this slight mind, this timely opportunity, has it ever, is it potentially something that is life-changing?
2: Yeah, I think so. I think it just gives you initially that added, like, zhuzh, doesn't it? That
0: it
2: added
0: does.
2: Boost that we sometimes need that might be outside of ourselves. So, and then, of course, you've got that camaraderie that you have with other people. So it's not only you doing it, you know. So I think that's really, really helpful.
0: Maybe stay there, Marnie. But, Tanya, have you been doing this on your tot, or have you been having actually a training mate as well?
1: David, I've got to tell you, my beautiful partner's been there for the last 3 years, and he has joined CFA this year, so he's
0: fantastic.
1: Going up the stairs for the first time. So we're training together.
0: That. You know what? I think that is one of the benefits of having a training partner. They keep you honest in so many ways, and if they're doing it, you're doing it, and you don't want
1: and
0: to let the other down.
1: And the dogs love it too.
0: The dogs love it too.
1: Yeah.
0: All right. Well, look, I'll say thank you to you, Marnie. I really appreciate your insight on this, and thanks for being part of the All In August as something of a mentor and a mindset coach as well. Thank you, Marnie.
2: Thank you so much for having me.
0: Check out Marnie's books, including most recently Only You and Burnout to Brilliant. Back to you, Tanya. As you are heading towards the big event on September 12, tell me, how are you tracking? How's your fitness, and how have you improved over August?
1: Look, we're doing pretty well. I've started incorporating a bit of sprinting at the end so we can get across that finish line as quickly as possible. So that's my new goal, not to collapse at the top of the stairs, but to make it to under the finish.

0: point.
1: Because you've done this before, and it's no slouch. It's a tough event. What did you learn from your first rodeo?
0: Just keep my eyes open a bit because I kept missing the entrance at the start for the first 2 years.
1: That's handy advice.
0: Focused on going up, but yeah, just to take it slow at the start and sprint it out at the top, not the other way around.
1: All right. So if you'd like to get behind Tanya Lumley or any of the firefighters who are doing the big climb next Saturday, all you have to do is head to Firefighter Climb. But do a favour. Seek out Tanya Lumley. She is in the throng, and she's doing her very best for Lifeline, Peter Mac, and the Triple O Foundation. Thanks so much for being part of the All in August Challenge, and we'll please let us know how you go once the big
0: Definitely
1: event is over.
0: Will.
1: Tanya, good on you, mate.
0: Thank you so
1: Thanks
0: much.
1: Heaps. Great to chat
0: See
1: to
0: you, David.
1: What a legend, Tanya Lumley, doing the big climb. Get behind her at the firefighterclimb.org.au. We'll find out what's happening weather-wise in a moment, but just to keep in mind that the All in August Challenge, while it does conclude tonight, I think that what we've learnt from this is it's been lovely to be with you, and you have been with us, and from that alone we've learned a lot. And I do think that there's something we could continue in terms of coming up with other challenges, coming up with other communal targets, because it has been quite the pleasure to be part of all this, that's for sure. 7 minutes now until news time. Let's find out what is happening across both states. And Matt Hosey joins us now, Senior Forecaster at the Bureau. Good evening, Matt.
2: Good evening. How are you tonight?
1: Very good. Now, I understand tomorrow is pretty wet for Victoria. Maybe there's a few more twists and turns in that story. And you've also got WA to cover. So what can you tell us more specifically about Victoria's picture tomorrow?
2: Yeah, so tomorrow's an interesting one. So in the morning, it'll actually be quite a nice day for most of the state. Mm-hmm. It'll be a bit sunny, maybe a bit of cloud cover around, but generally sort of light to moderate northerly winds for most of the state. It'll be pretty clear. But then during the afternoon, we'll start to see a mid-level trough approach from the northwest, so from the South Australian side of the border, just sort of creep into the state, and that will bring with it some showers for pretty much all of the state during the afternoon and evening. And then once that does sweep through, we then move into a very spring-like and slightly unpleasant Saturday moving forward. So, yeah, got a cold front then meeting up with that mid-level trough during the course of Saturday, and that's going to bring some very gusty and windy conditions for Victoria, plenty of shower activity, and, yeah, it's not going to be overly pleasant. Temperatures will generally be in the mid-teens, but because it'll be so windy, it'll feel quite chilly, especially if you're caught out in a shower. So, Saturday's not my pick of the weekend for Victoria. If you can get out and about tomorrow during the morning, it'll be quite nice, and then Sunday things will settle down a little bit more.
1: Good on you. That's a reasonable picture with some gnarly stuff and then a bit of sunshine at the other end of it. And what about WA? What's the WA story?
2: Yeah, so WA, there's currently a front approaching the southwest of the state as we speak, and that will cross through during the course of tomorrow through generally southern mm-hmm. districts, so through the Wheat Belt, the Goldfields, through the southeast coast and all the way out to the Eucla in the east. That'll bring some shower activity, not a lot of rainfall, generally in the order of sort of 2 to 5 millimetres for those parts. But that will also have a bit of a cool change behind it. So it's not going to be overly warm through southern parts of WA, with temperatures generally 2 to 4 degrees below average through there, so generally in the high teens to low 20s. But through the north, through the Pilbara, the North Interior, and the Kimberley especially, it's going to be reasonably warm for this time of the year, with temperatures well and truly into the 30s. Very sunny, not expecting much in the way of cloud coverage at all. Certainly a lot warmer up through there. Might just be through the South Interior, just the odd shower with a bit of a cloud band that's stretching through there. But in terms of the pick of the bunch, I'd say through the Kimberley and the Pilbara will be quite a nice place to be during the course of tomorrow.
1: Fantastic. Thanks for the latest, Matt.
2: No worries. Have a good night.
1: You too. That's Matt Hosey, Senior Forecaster at the Bureau. And I hope you get some pleasant time in the next couple of days. It sounds like it's a mixed bag for both states. But if the sunshine comes around, enjoy that. And if it's rain, I hope it does fall in the right place. Coming up on Nightlife with Philip Clark, who'll be joining you after the news. He's got a lot coming your way, including a feature chat with the author Richard Flanagan about his new collection of essays called Heresies. And he's also going to single out his favourite Tasmanian novel. And clearly I didn't hit the target with my guesses. He's looking at the impact of bird flu and how very real the threat is. And his Dave's Discs chat is all about Ice House. A lovely text coming in. I've made a lot of cards and sent quite a few. This is Judy in Castlemaine. It's keeping on going with a weekly card making session around my table with Minnie, another card maker of cards. Great to hear from you, Judy. This too, Meg's in Brunswick West. David, thanks again and team for All in August. I love radio for the community it does create, and this past month has been a great reminder of that. Eat your veggies, Megsy. We love you, and thanks so much for being part of it. You too, Judy. Thanks, one and all. Thanks for being part of tonight's show too, everyone, wherever you might be. A huge thanks to Matt Tribe for bringing the magic of the show together and coming out and going out. Let's go with a bit of James Taylor, How Sweet It Is. Thanks again. Catch you soon. Keep well, and

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4: ABC News with Andrew Kaloupas. There are reports recovery efforts are becoming increasingly difficult in Nepal, where a lack of refrigeration is leading to some victims being buried before they can be identified. The death toll has exceeded 1,200, while 4,000 people are missing, including 38 Australians. South Asia correspondent Rachel Clayton has more from Kathmandu.
5: We've heard from local reports that some of the mass burials have had to occur without samples being taken because there is a huge lack of refrigeration downstream. There's nowhere for these bodies to go. It's very hot here in Nepal right now, and those bodies are starting to decompose. So there are reports that some of those bodies are going to have to be exhumed for those samples to be taken. But right now, a lot of the effort is on authorities getting in touch with families, trying to get the message out that they should come here. There is also a line behind me for foreigners to come and give their samples, but they're also able to take a DNA sample from an authorised clinic in the country they're in and send them in.
4: Australia is deploying a team of drone specialists to assist Nepal with recovery efforts. Leader of the Disaster Assistance Response Team in Nepal, Jeremy Stubbs, says the drones they use will help their teams stay safe while also helping find those who are missing.
6: The first drone is a smaller drone, one that fits in your hand.

0: Stephen Jedgetts has more from Palau.
1: Unsurprisingly, Australia, New Zealand, as well as Palau itself and a few other Pacific nations, have been pushing really hard for the Pacific to make a unified statement on the missile launch and to include that in their final communique. Now, we don't yet have the final communique, but we are expecting, I'm told, fairly strong language when it comes to the missile launch. That'll be really interesting to see, because in the end, Australia believed that it would have real impact if the Pacific actually made a sort of unified statement saying there wasn't enough notice given by China.
0: Federal Education Minister Jason Clare says it's not woke to teach children respect in the classroom after the coalition accused some teachers of pushing agendas. Nationals leader Matt Canavan claimed the school curriculum had become feminised and called for more male teachers and questioned the respectful relationships curriculum taught in schools. Mr Clare agreed he'd like to see more male role models in schools, but stood by the curriculum.
2: We want our kids to grow up respecting their mum and dad. We want our kids at school to respecting the teacher at the front of the classroom. We want boys to know that they've got to respect girls and vice versa. We want kids to respect kids of different colours and different religions. Teaching boys to respect girls isn't woke. It's just common decency.
0: Public health advocates and crime researchers are split over whether dramatically cutting the tobacco excise could cripple the illicit tobacco market. The opposition has vowed to cut the excise by 80%, almost matching One Nation's pledge of 75%. Kaveh Akbari has more.
3: Australia's black market generates more than $4 billion a year, with more than half of tobacco consumed last year bought illegally. University of Sydney's Professor Simon Chapman says the illicit market could simply cut prices further, accusing the coalition of a political race to the bottom.
4: Hairy-chested behaviour with One Nation setting the standard and the Liberals going, oh, we'll go 5% more than that.
3: But Deakin University criminologist Dr James Martin disagrees.
5: There's very little chance that law enforcement alone can tackle an illicit market of this size.
3: Federal government remains opposed to cutting the excise, arguing stronger enforcement is the answer.
0: The celebrated author and activist Gloria Steinem, who became one of the most visible symbols of the US women's movement, has died at the age of 92. She was a fierce advocate for feminist causes throughout her life, spending much of the time on the road, speaking at college campuses, community centres, rallies and marches. Steinem co-founded Ms. magazine that championed the feminist movement from the late 1960s onwards and inspired generations of women. According to a post on her social media page, she died at her home in New York City surrounded by loved ones. ABC News.
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2: Yes, well, hello and how are you? Philip Clark with you on ABC Radio, the local network right around the country. Good to be with you and appreciate you dropping in to first hour of the program on this Thursday, September the 3rd. It's 6 past 10. That's Eastern time, 6 past 8 in Western Australia, 24 to 10 in South Australia and the Northern Territory. Wherever you are, I hope you're getting us loud and clear. Should be no problems with reception tonight at all. So looking forward to having a terrific night with you tonight. If you're watching or wanted to know what's happening in the footy, particularly if you're in Perth, of course, you might be at the ground. You know what's happening. And it's not good for the Frio Football Club, Fremantle. At the end of the third quarter, trailing badly, five goals down. Hawthorn 9-10-64, Frio 4-7-31. So that wasn't expected. Frio's been, of course, number one on the ladder. They're a very successful team. So anyway, we'll keep an eye on it. Last quarter is left. One big weekend of finals coming up. Hope your team goes well. 1-300-800-222 is my number if you

0: like to call. We're broadcasting right around the country. You can get us lots of ways, as you know. We're broadcasting right through the Pacific as well, courtesy of Radio Australia, 6 past 10 in Port Moresby, Honiara and Port Vila, 6 past 11. Oh, it's 7 past by now. Fiji, Kiribati and Tuvalu, it's 7 past midnight as well. We're into Tonga and Samoa as well. Everywhere around the world on the World Wide Web as well. So lots of things on tonight. Richard Flanagan's going to join us in our first hour, so I'm looking forward to that. By the way, if you want to grab our podcasts, and lots of people were after the interview last night with Simon Sebag Montefiore about his new book, The Cauldron, A Sweeping History of the Middle East from 1900 to the Present. It was a pretty absorbing conversation, and if you would like to get some more of it, we've put it up as a podcast. You can grab that through the net, through the website, abc.net.au/nightlife, or through the Listen app as well. Here's a little taste of what it was.
1: It begins in with the Ottoman Empire, because you cannot understand anything that's happening today in many of the parts of the Middle East. And that includes particularly Turkey, of course, but also Syria and Israel and Egypt. And of course, also Iran, which is, you know, probably the most important power in the Middle East today for all different reasons, and very much in the news. It begins with 40 men riding across the desert in early 1902, and they are led by a young Saudi prince, Abdulaziz Al Saud, who storms a small fortress in the middle of the Arabian desert, which is called Riyadh. And there he kills the governor in personal combat and takes it, and ultimately found Saudi Arabia, which is now really one of the key powers in the Middle East.
0: Yeah, we covered a lot of topics, from Iran to Egypt to the Sunnis and the Shias, and of course, inevitably, to Israel and Gaza and the Palestinians. So it's all there. So it's up on as a podcast. Just check it out through the ABC Listen app. Put Nightlife into the search bar. Coming up tonight, I'll be chatting with Richard Flanagan in the first hour, from Manus to Manus Island to Mona, Black Summer bushfires. He spent the past two decades writing about some of the biggest issues facing Australia and the world. He's a Booker Prize winner. He's one of Australia's leading writer-thinkers, I believe. Sharp and provocative. We're going to talk about a whole range of things in our first hour. Nightlife news breakdown coming up in the second hour. Ellen Ransley's going to lead that. We get an update on the devastating floods in Nepal and Australia's response. By the way, if you'd like to help, the Nepal Flood Disaster Appeal has been launched through the Emergency Action Alliance. The ABC is supporting this. And if you'd like to give, you can head to abc.net.au/gives. abc.net.au/gives, and your donation will help provide food and water and financial support. And if you're helping them out by giving to the ABC, you'll know that the money will end up in the right place. So if you're minded to do that, abc.net.au/gives, G-I-V-E-S, is the place to go. What else? I'm looking forward to a conversation with Matthew Doran in our second hour too, foreign correspondent. Lots of things to unpack. In the West Bank, growing violence by Israeli settlers is raising a lot of questions. And, of course, the renewed outbreak of hostilities between the US and Iran is also having an effect on markets around the world and concerns in the whole region that the thing is very much not headed towards some sort of compromise peace solution. So we'll talk about that with Matthew as well. He's always great, as you know. Also in the second hour, if you're one of the many Australians who feeds wild birds in the backyard, there's a growing reason to rethink how we do it. With H5 bird flu spreading, experts are warning that bird feeders can bring large numbers of birds together and potentially increase the risk of disease transmission. We probably should stop feeding wild birds. Now, I know this will be grim news for all those of us, myself included, who love feeding birds, and our relationship with birds is deeply important to lots of us. But hear what Darryl Jones from Griffith University has to say about it. He's pretty gloomy about the prospects for a whole range of birds because of the bird flu virus, which is spreading. And it's not going to be over in the next month or two.

you think it's just a temporary thing sweeping through. It's going to be here for some years. So hear what he has to say and then make up your own mind about it. Mighty challenge, of course. we've had some good players on this week, haven't we? And we've had some reasonably short outings of the Mighty Challenge, and last night's probably a record-breaking one too. Depends what the questions are. It's on again. Issues of the day. The price of cigarettes could become a big election issue. Coalition wants to cut tobacco excise by 80%. One Nation wants to cut it by 75%. Labor says there's no evidence any of that would work. Well, it's a real issue, and there's arguments everywhere about this, so we'll talk some more about that. And Dave's in for Dave's Disc, by the way, and Dave's paying tribute to Ivor Davies, the creator of Flowers, later to be known as Icehouse, and his anthemic masterpiece, Great Southern Land.

0: Yes, that's coming up in the last hour of the program. So love you to join us for all or any of that. 1-300-800-222 is my number. 1-300-800-222. All right, next up, a chat with Richard Flanagan. Richard Flanagan's a Booker Prize-winning author, spent much of his career writing about the issues that shape Australia. And I'll be talking to him in this hour about his new book, Heresies, bringing together 20 years of essays and speeches and so on. Next up.
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0: Well, joining us in the studio is acclaimed Australian author, Richard Flanagan. Richard, good evening to you and welcome to Nightlife.
3: Yeah, it's lovely to be here with you, Phil, a fellow Tasmanian.
0: A fellow Tasmanian, yeah. Now, well, I've got some story. We've got some questions about that a bit later on as well. I loved when one of these pieces in your new book, Heresies, you are asked to give a talk about Australian literature, and you think, well, maybe I should list the top 10 Tasmanian novels. And I was rather eagerly flipping the page, thinking, I wonder what his top 10 Tasmanian novels are. And I'm thinking, are there 10 other than his own? And then, of course, the number one is Albert Camus' The Outsider, which you say is a quintessentially Tasmanian experience. So I'd love that. Tell me why.
3: Well, the point really is that you go to art to discover in the particular of another world yourself. So, you know, in The Stranger, which is about the natural world, it's about violence, truth, the way people don't want the truth. In a strange way, when I first read that, I was only 12 years old. I picked it out. I'd only read comics and westerns up till then, and I was in the school library, and it was the skinniest book I could find, so I thought I could manage it. And I read this very strange novel, which I didn't obviously understand, but in which some fundamental way moved me, and I did understand. I understood the sun, the light, this extraordinary natural world, and I understood the way you can be punished for telling the truth. So all these things were familiar to me. And, you know, it's strange how we discover the truth of ourselves. We discover that we're not alone in a Russian dinner party in Moscow in the 1880s, or we discover ourselves in an English country house in the early 20th century, or a Colombian village in the mid-20th century, and on. And really one of the loveliest things I've experienced as a writer is when I travel with my books, and I was in Romania, of all places, on a book tour just before COVID struck in Transylvania, and I'm doing a reading, and there are all these people who have been reading me there for 20 years and say how these books speak to them. And they're about a world they know nothing about, the world you and I grew up in distant Tasmania. But I think art succeeds when it speaks about something particular and real in a very concrete way, and then in that you discover the universal.
0: Yeah, because I love the point you're making about people who go on about national literatures and the literature of a nation and so on. I remember when Patrick White won the Nobel Prize, they

0: said it was an award for bringing a nation to literature. And I thought, it is, as you say, an odd idea. In fact, it's a nonsense idea that there's no really such thing as a national literature. Is that right?
1: Yeah, I think so. I mean, it's just an idea of a category or a shelf you'll put certain things on, but it's not true to us, you know. People talk of Australian values, they don't exist. They're human values.
0: It's a funny thing, isn't it? People talk a lot about Australian values.
1: Yeah, they're human values, and there's human failings too, you know. Each of us carries within us the possibility of being, you know, the murderer, the saint, you know, the fool and the wise man. We carry within us the possibility of being a million other things, some better, some far worse.
0: Mm.
1: And I think we go to art to remind ourselves we could be any of those people, you know. So I think that's the power of us. It reminds us we're not alone, and it teaches us to show some humility towards other people's experience.
0: Because a good book speaks to everybody in the world, if they're listening.
1: It should remind anyone who cares to read it of one thing, that they're not alone. So when you feel that the things that have happened to you or the thoughts you've had, the most foolish thoughts, that actually they've been shared by someone else. Someone else understood that. Someone else felt that. And I think when you experience great works, and whether it's a novel or a painting or music or a movie, you discover in it your own rejected thoughts, you know, the things you were too embarrassed, too ashamed to say, and you think, I felt that, but I never dared say it, never dared think it. But others have thought it, and it's a human thing to think that way. It's not a wrong thing.
0: Mm. You give an address at one point, which you recount in Heresies, of an address in which you're speaking, unfortunately, via Zoom, or one of those technologies, because it was COVID, to a very distinguished US gathering, where you say, I speak from a slave society, from one slave society to another. Talking about Tasmania, which, of course, the darkness of its past, you and I both grew up not probably knowing much about it, and we learned about it as we became adult. How does it feel for you there today, living in that?
1: Well,
0: knowing what happened.
1: How does it feel? I think it's not so much how I feel; it's that it shaped everything that I am, and I have to be true to it, you know. And so, I, in one way, I try and understand it. I try and learn from it. But I think what really made an impression on me growing up there was the silence about so many things. I mean, you'd remember how, you know, we were told there were no Aboriginal Tasmanians.
0: I was definitively told this. It was a terrible thing, but it's over now because they're all gone.
1: And yet we knew someone sitting across from us in a classroom, you know, was black. Mm. We knew that. Everyone was descended from free settlers, but everyone knew that there was convict blood in almost all the families there. And that the slave system, I mean, it was a white, well, it wasn't just white. There were actually in the Archives Office of Tasmania, there's the most extraordinary thing I found there one day, this beautiful red Morocco-bound Quran for Muslim convicts to swear on in court cases. So there were people from all around the world. There were slave revolt leaders from the Caribbean. There were Maori chieftains. There were the Irish, of course, trade union leaders from Britain, the early stages of the Industrial Revolution. All these people are thrown together, but it's set up on the slavery model that prevailed in the Caribbean, great big plantations and the slaves sent out to work them.
0: Often when I read the early history of Tasmania, I often entertain this kind of shy hope that it might have been something else, almost that if those early acts of almost arbitrary and frightened violence by frightened white people who didn't know what was going on, dumped there, that it might have gone another way. Do you think it ever could have gone another way?

0: the way, other than the wholesale destruction of the people, the Indigenous people, I mean?
1: Well, of course it could have. You know, I think it's always wrong to think that because things turned out one way, they couldn't have turned out another. But they did turn out that way. And so the Tasmania never had those waves of successive prosperity and migration that the rest of Australia had. So most Tasmanians are descended from either the survivors of that near total genocide or this convict slave system.
0: The slaves,
1: and for a quarter of its modern history, it was a totalitarian society. And I think those traumas, they just don't affect individuals. They pass through them to families, to communities, and then to the entire society. And they take generations to come to terms with, to understand, and sometimes it falls to people to speak about them, historians, journalists, and sometimes artists, novelists, and so on. And I think it's really only in the last 30 or so years that Tasmania's begun to address the huge traumas of this genocide and this slave system. And in fact, the place, oddly, the first place my books took off in America was in the Deep South. And I'd go there on these book tours and you'd meet African Americans and you would feel you had things deeply in common with them, you know, because their experience is in one way utterly different, but in another way not so dissimilar. I mean, after the slave ships stopped taking Africans to America, they were rerouted and took the convicts to Van Diemen's Land. Same boats, same system.
0: Yeah, my family members researched our own family history. The same that they, this is what happened. They came out as prisoners, but were then immediately put into servitude here, and that's the way the economy was.
1: Yeah, and when they ended transportation in the 1850s, similar to America, where they had the Jim Crow laws after the emancipation of slaves there. And the Jim Crow laws were designed to keep African Americans down, to really keep the utterly oppressive system going in the absence of slavery. Well, similarly in Tasmania, they passed this thing called the Masters and Apprentices Act, which even by the dreadful standards of 19th century British Empire were deemed appalling. And so then there were several more generations that lived under these very oppressive labour laws designed to keep people at the bottom. And that's the other people we're descended from. And when I remember I wrote my first novel, which in part deals with some of these things, the genocide, the slave system, and my mother's cousins rings up and says to her that he wanted her, my mother, to speak to me because I shouldn't be bringing these things up. You know, why do I want to write about such things? They weren't worthy of being written about. And that's what I mean by that silence. People just couldn't bear to, you know, face it, and in instead they invented these fictions about who they were, and where they came from.
0: Not just Tasmanians; the rest of Australia too has invented fictions about ourselves, haven't we?
1: Yeah, absolutely.
0: Who we are.
1: I think the most extraordinary one is the way you look at most countries. They've been invaded, they've suffered terrible violence, and they come to some sort of accommodation with that in their thinking. I mean, it would be very strange to hear British people talking about the Norman invasion as the black armband view of British history. you know, like they accept they aren't conquered, an oppressive foreign power takes over with great violence and oppression that goes on for centuries. but they have an understanding.

0: ending of it.
1: In fact, the Normans almost are the root of their aristocracy these days.
0: They are, yeah, to this day.
1: Mm.
0: And I think, you know, we haven't, I'm astonished at the way, as a nation, I mean, there's, as individuals, I think the majority of Australians have made enormous progress in this regard.
1: Mm.
0: But as a nation, we're still unable to acknowledge the very simple fact that there was an invasion, that there was terrible violence with it, the consequences of which we live to this day. And if we could just acknowledge that and then seek to do something about it, then we also can share in that great gift of the 60,000 years of Indigenous culture and society here. And then I think we become an extraordinary country, because once you view yourself as being part of a 60,000-year-old tradition, once you see yourself as an old nation, an old country, everything becomes different. And I think the book finishes, Heresies finishes with some words of Archie Roach, the beautiful Archie Roach, and he's talking about Australia Day and the national anthem, and he says how, whether Australians know it or not, whether they want it or not, they belong here. And he says we all belong here, whether you know it or not, you belong here. And what people, what he says, what I've always thought is that we're all the authors of our own story here. It's a really beautiful idea that sees the nation as an act of creation, and we can create it as a nightmare, or we can create it as this invitation to dream in which everyone's welcome, everyone has a place, and we're not exiles, we're not aliens.
1: What happened, do you think, with the Voice proposal? Was it just not widely understood, not very well understood? Was it a rejection of a call for help for Aboriginal people? We are, as a country, and I know you think this too, not unkind. We can be generous. We can be open-minded. We can be welcoming. What happened with the Voice, do you think?
0: Well, there's a speech I made, a closing address to the Sydney Writers' Festival that was made in the middle of the Voice referendum when it had turned very ugly. I think several things happened, but above all, I think in a strange way, I mean, what happened with the proposal was designed by its Indigenous leaders to be the smallest, most conservative proposal that could win the conservative voters in Australia and the conservative parties. It was far from being a radical measure. It was, from its invention, designed to be something that conservative people would find acceptable. And so the leaders for the yes vote presented it as a very small change, which institutionally, constitutionally, it was. It was a minor proposal. And yet, I think the no vote stumbled onto a truth, because they went around frightening people with lies and with a really vile, divisive racist campaign. But they did say, it's not a small thing, it's a large thing. And in that, I think they were right. And I think that if the Yes campaign could have opened up to the largeness of it, that the actual measures were small, almost insignificant, but the symbolism of it was enormous. And we're constantly told symbols don't matter. But when Volodymyr Zelensky stayed in

0: Kyiv when the Russians were already at the Kyiv airport and on the outskirts of Kyiv. And when he said to the Americans he didn't want a ride, he just wanted ammunition, global history cusped around that moment. And he was just one man. He was just a symbol. But around that symbol, the whole history of the 21st century took a different turn. Symbols really matter. And I think the symbolic act of Australia saying yes to our Indigenous people, yes to the great gift and generosity of what you're proposing and what you're offering us, that would have made us a different nation.
1: No, it didn't happen. And you know, some might say Australia is changing rapidly. More than half the country now speak a language or born overseas. It's a changing country that you wonder whether this moment for a chance to reconcile with ourselves might be gone.
0: No, I don't. I think when I put all these articles together and these speeches and so on from over the last 20 years, I realised a lot of them speak of hope, and I think hope is a verb. To act is to hope, and to hope is to act. You know that
1: it is.
0: I believe that if you appeal to people's kindness and goodness, change becomes possible. I think the dilemma of the age, the poison of the age, is that power wants us only to despair. It wants to tell us that the problems are too large and that you're impotent. And at that point, they've won. If we accept that premise, they've won, and then the world is a dark place. And if you just look at your screens, you know, which our world is full of now, we just see endless stories about power, corporate power, political power, military power, and they're overwhelmingly stories of despair and horror. But if we look at those around us, our friends, our family, we see people like ourselves, flawed and with problems, but we see goodness and kindness and people striving to make this world a little better. And in those small ways, there's hope and the world does become better. And I genuinely believe if we just took compass from that world, which is actually is our reality, that world of power pouring in the screen, that's not the world we live in. We live in this world of fallow, flawed human beings, and there's a lot of hope in that. And the more we look to that and act within that, change becomes possible. I also genuinely believe that the other idea is that the change is too large, and whether it's climate change, whether it's, you know, build up of military might in other countries and so on. But a lot of the solutions are small things, you know. There's a parrot in this bushland just near where I live. There's less than 800 or 700 of them left. They're the fastest parrot in the world, the swift parrot.
1: Oh, the swift parrot, yeah.
0: Yeah.
1: That's right.
0: People, they could be saved just by a few regulatory changes around logging in Tasmania. That's simple, and then you've saved a species. It's not difficult. But we're constantly told things aren't possible, you know. There's so much is possible. So much can be made better. And we just shouldn't believe the lies of power that we can't do these things, that they're not possible. You know, we shouldn't accept, you know, when 70% of the country wants gambling ads ended and the government says it's too hard and it's going to be too hard for the television companies and the sporting codes, we shouldn't accept these things. And it will be a better world when we force our governments to change on that. So I think, you know, we should have the courage of our beliefs, look to ourselves, and in small ways, large change becomes possible.
1: Richard Flanagan's my guest.

0: the great Australian writer. With climate change, for many years it seems, even though we knew about it, you couldn't say you didn't know about it. It seemed almost an idea that a lot of people couldn't process in what was required. That where do you think we sit with this as the world continues to warm? Are you optimistic about our ability to adapt? Because we'll have to, won't we? Can't prevent anymore.
1: Climate change is obviously happening. It's not something in the future.
0: No.
1: More carbon's poured into the atmosphere since Milli Vanilli had their bogus hit back in the early 90s than poured into the atmosphere in all human history before it. By then, 1992, 1993, we knew exactly what was happening.
0: Mm.
1: And we allowed the unfettered power of the fossil fuel corporations to dominate our politics. And, it was that led to this present crisis. We can, we can accept that it's only going to get worse and worse, but it's going to get a lot worse unless we do more.
0: Mm.
1: And we can have less change for the worse if we continue to act to stop coal mines, to stop gas fracking and so on. And there's a lot Australia could do. I mean, that's another thing I find extraordinary when our leaders tell us that we're a small nation and we can't make a difference. But, I mean, you know, again, Ukraine, it's only got a population slightly bigger than Australia and an economy far smaller. Israel, again, a small nation around which world history's changing, whatever one thinks of it. Mm. Small nations can have an outsized impact. It's just that we choose to go with the status quo. We don't have to do that.
0: No, we don't have to do that, but we're doing it. We are
1: at the moment, but I sort of feel you can feel change. I remember, I'm sure you did this as a kid, you go to those, you go to railway tracks in the country towns you lived in Tasmania, and you put your ear to the rail.
0: Yeah.
1: And you'd hear this sort of vibration coming up through the steel rods, and it'd be the train, which you still couldn't see and you couldn't hear, but you could hear the vibration through the rods. And you can hear that vibration of change coming. There's a train coming of change, and when you talk to young people, you can hear it, you know. People know there has to be large change now.
0: Yeah.
1: Because these issues are all related. This excessive corporate power, the growing inequality in our country, the growing injustice in our country, all these things are tied together, and it's going to need great change and great courage, but you can hear the change coming.
0: Mm. You've got here in Tasmania, you have it all in a kind of microcosm in a way. The problems in Tasmania, they're not too large to get your head around in some ways, are they? You've pointed out that, it's not too difficult to work out what salmon farming's doing to Macquarie Harbour. It's not too difficult to figure out what's happening to the southwest wilderness, what's happening to the western tiers, what's happening to other parts of Tasmania's beautiful environment. Because people, it's only a small place, people see it.
1: Well, I think that's
0: yet,
1: right.
0: And yet even so, it's difficult to get acceptance of the need for action.
1: Yeah, absolutely it is. But I think change is, power's more obvious in remote places. I mean, I think in large places they're more shrouds that drape power and its excesses and its obscenity. And I think in little places power just behaves without embarrassment. And so people are more aware of it. But what you're seeing in Tasmania is what we're going to be seeing more of in Australia. That is that you're seeing the complete collapse of both major parties and a rising crossbench. I mean, I think the crossbench there is up to 36% or something. Mm. Labor Party's down in low 20s. Liberals, I think, somewhere similar to the crossbench. But what you can see is there's new forms of government coming that are going to be very different. And, you know, these crossbenches represent all sorts of different people, but we, you know, it is an expression of a desire to change, you know, to change our system and to try and have something more representative.
0: Hmm. I'm talking to Richard Flanagan, the writer, about his, well, it's a new collection of a lot of his speeches and pieces he's written for journalism as well as other things called Heresies, occasional pieces. And if you're new to Richard Flanagan's writing, it's not a bad place to start, and then you can get some work on his wonderful novels as well. I hope you are you engaged on something new?
1: Yeah, I'm back at the table writing a novel, and that's that's what I love. When I left school, I got this job in a surveying company. It's what was called a chainman. It was like a bush labourer, and you had to cut the tracks in the bush for the surveyor. One day it was too wet for us to go out, and they were throwing furniture out of the office, and I was to take it to the tip. And there was this old chair, wooden chair, and it was broken, and I liked it. I thought I'll fix it up, and one day I'll sit on that and I'll write all my books. And I've still got that chair.
0: Don't tell me it's still there.
1: Yeah, yeah. And I sit on it, and, you know, I had some pretty ordinary jobs when I was young, and I saw how hard it is for most people just to make a very humble living, how hard their work is. And I'm very grateful that I've ended up being fortunate enough to be allowed to sit at a table and write my stories, and to date no one's blown the whistle on me, you know. They may yet, but it hasn't happened so far.
0: You write, you say, in a room on Bruny Island. We've got listeners on Bruny Island. which looks across into Risdon Cove. Not Risdon Cove, Oyster Cove.
1: It was my old place there. I used to look across to Oyster Cove, where the last survivors of the genocide were put in this tragic camp where more of them died. So the remaining Palawa people in the Wibelina settlement on Flinders Island were relocated in the late 1840s. To Oyster Cove, it's a sad place, but that area, the Channel area, is also a very beautiful place, and there is a strong indigenous sort of spirit about it, and there are a lot of Palawa people who live up and down the Channel, and you know, remain important to this day.
0: Mm. Australia is one of the pieces I laughed at was you said you're invited to speak at the press club, you said, and received a very poor reception.
1: Not a poor reception.
0: You said I basically got out of there as fast as I could. But the piece you were offering was extremely interesting because it was involved a lot of criticism of the government's building of the museum in France, the Monash Centre. At a stupendous cost of some $100 million, which you explore the possibilities of how else we might spend that money. But as you, I think, rightly say, it was part of a national myth-making, which is almost, which is recent. It's happening in our generation, what you call Anzacary. It doesn't go down well with some people, but you're right to point out that we... creating this story from very small beginnings, aren't
1: we? Yeah, I mean, I Tony Abbott said we need some winners. He made some comment like that, and he wanted to get away from Gallipoli, which is just a spectacular defeat and massacre, What I find really

0: interesting about Australians is, again and again, we don't choose warrior heroes. And there was that huge attempt to make Ben Robert Smith, which is still continuing, the great warrior hero. And I don't think, even with his crimes, even with that, or even without his crimes, I don't think that's the sort of person Australians respect. And you look at our war heroes, we choose people like Simpson and his donkey.
1: Not even an Australian.
0: Not an Australian, but somebody who goes to help with great courage, but who's there helping the wounded and the dying. And then in World War II, it's Weary Dunlop, a doctor. Again, not a warrior, but someone who, with great character and heroism, unites his men to come together communally so they all work together to survive. And then just this week we've seen the Israeli government refuse to or to clear its military of any criminal wrongdoing with the death of Zomi Frankem. And the death of Zomi Frankem is a terrible tragedy, and it is also a crime. But there is about Zomi Frankem, again, something that Australians really respond to, that person going into a war zone just to help, to try and help people live to survive. And I think that speaks to something quite extraordinary about us, that they're the things we respond to as a people. And I don't know why that is, but we respond to that far more than we respond to the Ben Robert Smith idea of who we are.
1: You say one of the pieces, for a long time I didn't feel Australian, didn't want to be called that, didn't even know what it meant really. What does it mean now to you?
0: Well, I'm probably saved from being an Australian by being a Tasmanian.
1: You are.
0: Saved from being a Tasmanian by being an Australian.
1: You're saved from being part Tas because you live in the south anyway. So
0: That's right. I just think I grew up in a particular place that I found beautiful, and finally I feel it's sacred country. And when I go around the rest of Australia, I meet people in the Kimberley or Northeast Arnhem Land or, the southern New South Wales or wherever you go through this enormous continent, you meet people who have those same feelings about their country. That moves me enormously. You know, this love, this sense, as Archie Roach said, that we belong.
1: Yeah.
0: That I think is the basis of goodness and of possibility, you know, and of caring.
1: You're not an old bloke yet, Richard.
0: I'm aging rapidly, fella. I feel it.
1: You're not an old bloke yet. Too old to go down the Franklin again?
0: I went down last year. I try and get down every year. I've got a mate who wants me to go down in a month or two. And I'll rattle down again. But it gets immeasurably harder, I've got to say. I went down with an old mate. He's up to 50 years of going down now. And but we're a little bit of a circus act on our way down, I'd have to say. What's that line of Leonard Cohen's? I ache in the places where I used to play. Yeah. That was like that. Yeah. But for as long as I can manage it, I'll keep it going. Yeah. That's a very special place for me. And when I first started going down, I couldn't believe that something so extraordinary existed in my backyard and that I could just go there and live down there.
1: Mm.
0: And these days when I go down, I think this extraordinary world exists because Australians came together when it was going to be damned, and it was inevitable. There was just no argument that it was, and you'd remember.
1: I remember very clearly, yeah.
0: Well,

0: whatever you thought about the Franklin, whether you wanted it to see it damned or not, or you wanted to see it saved, you just thought it's inevitable because that's the way the world is. And you go down through this most beautiful world day after day, going deeper and deeper into this extraordinary country and this ancient country, and you realise it all exists because people stood up and said there was something that mattered more than money and power.
1: Yeah.
0: And they won. And I think that hope that gave me as a young man to realise you could take on power against all odds, and if you came together in good faith, you could actually win. That's sustained me ever since.
1: Yeah. Hey, I can't let you go. You're a Tasmanian, and therefore, like all Tasmanians, have an opinion on the new stadium being proposed for Hobart to house the Tasmanian Devils, the footy team that will take the competition into the competition in 2028. You don't like it. Why?
0: Well, I think it's an incredible tragedy for Tasmania.
1: Hmm.
0: First, you know, people are losing their jobs in Tasmania already to pay for this. Hospital services are being cut for this, and we've got the worst health system in the country. We're going to start seeing layoffs from school. TAFE courses are being closed down, all to pay for a stadium, and we've already got two. On the mainland, because it's so much bigger, an infrastructure project gone wrong, it's an embarrassment for politicians and bureaucrats. But this stadium's already well over $2 billion. And our annual budget in revenue is $9 billion. And I think that puts very clearly in focus the cost that's going to have to be paid. And the only reason it's happening is because this bullying sporting code, the AFL, insisted on it as the price of Tasmanians having the footy team they should have been given
1: years ago,
0: a quarter of a century before.
1: Hmm.
0: And no other state was ever asked to build a major stadium and a stadium with a roof simply because of these corporate bullies in the AFL. That's profoundly wrong. The second thing that's deeply upsetting about it is you have this extraordinary colonial city at the heart of modern Hobart, and this is going to completely dwarf it and destroy so much of that historic cityscape. I think Australians will be horrified when they see this go up. I think too that just in terms of the Tasmanian football team, it's going to make its future much more problematic because it's divided Tasmanians bitterly. Tasmanians never, ever supported this. On all polling, there was always about 60% of people opposed to
1: it. They wanted the football team, but they did not want the stadium.
0: No, because they knew that we had two stadia.
1: Yeah.
0: And
1: they know we can't afford it.
0: And we can't afford it, and yet that's where we're at. And the irony of all this is when you're going to have, you know, Andrew Dillon and the knobs of the AFL and the Qantas executives and God knows what other executives in their corporate boxes popping the champagne. In the hill that rises up behind the stadium, there are more and more homeless people. You know, 200-300 yards away, there are more and more people living in tents in that bitter Tasmanian winter, wet sleeping bags.
1: Up on the domain.
0: And every day, I go walking there every day, you know, with my dog, and every day there's more of these poor Tasmanians, and that we can't even house them, but we will build this obscenity and destroy our future for the next generation is beyond belief.
1: Richard, it's been a tremendous pleasure talking with you. Congratulations on the collection. It's called Heresies, and as I say, it's a terrific way in for Richard's writing if you haven't experienced it before. If you want to read something stupendous, read The Narrow Road to the Deep North, which, of course, won him the Booker Prize. And if you love that too, which you will, you can go back to plenty of early delights, Gould's Book of Fish and the Death of a River Guide, which is actually about him too, in lots of ways. Well, actually, not in lots of ways. It is him as well. It's been a tremendous pleasure, Richard. Thank you.
0: Thank you very much, Phil.
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1: Yes, that conversation with Richard we'll put up as a podcast, so you can go back to it. He's a unique Australian. I think. I hope you enjoyed it. 1-300-800-222. Actually, I should have mentioned that if you're interested in memoir, read his book Question 7. It was only published five years ago or so, and it's his most recent book apart from this collection of essays. Question 7, it's called. It's really tremendous. It's won a whole lot of prizes too. But as an example of memoir, which is what part memoir, you think part fiction, maybe not. Anyway, I'll leave it with you, but it's tremendous. Thank you for the texts too, by the way. Lots of people enjoyed that. nobody minds the modern casino built in Old Hobart. They shouldn't complain about the stadium, says my texter. Yeah, well, that is, and he's right. It is a divisive issue. 1-300-800-222. Look, just back on the football, by the way, we're talking about football with Richard Flanagan. The Fremantle Dockers have gone down big time to the Hawks. Hawthorn beat Fremantle 10-12-72 to 5-10-40. It was 1-4. And, wow, it's been quite a defeat because I don't think anyone thought the Dockers would get flogged in this way. They only kicked 5 goals for the whole game. I mean, it was a pretty low-scoring affair, fair enough. But you would have thought in all other circumstances they'd be kicking more than 5 goals in a game. So anyway, start of the final. The finals have begun. Swans take on Brisbane on Saturday. I see the reports in the Nine media that Nick Blakey, one of the Pullman players, has apparently told associates he wants to be traded. So there's movement at the station in all sorts of ways. All right, coming up after the news, Nightlife News Breakdown, and Daryl Jones on whether we should keep feeding birds with the bird flu outbreak. More on that.
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7: ABC News. Hello, I'm Simon Lauder. The death toll from the catastrophic ice avalanche and flood disaster in Nepal is now more than 1,200, and 4,000 people remain missing, including 38 Australians. As South Asia correspondent Rachel Clayton reports, relatives of those who are missing have travelled to Nepal to find them.
8: They have tried to get in touch with authorities here on the ground, with Australia, with DFAT, and they're really getting no answers on where their loved ones may be. Most of them are holding out hope that their loved ones are still alive, but they fear that they may be suffering, they may be injured in the areas that were flooded upstream. They really want to try and get rescue crews on the ground up there. That is incredibly difficult. A lot of these areas are places where you can't land helicopters anymore. There are reports that excavators up in these areas in Rasura in the north are sinking into the mud because it is just so unstable up there.
7: The World Meteorological Organization has warned the world is facing a supersized El Nino that's intensifying and will likely persist into early next year. An El Nino was declared by the Bureau of Meteorology in June. The climate pattern typically brings hotter and drier conditions to large parts of Australia. Models indicate this year's event will become the strongest on record, but that doesn't necessarily translate to severe impacts. UN Secretary General Antonio Guterres says the world's entered a danger zone of extreme weather, with the impacts of El Nino already being felt globally through droughts and floods. Wildfires burning in Indonesia are spreading toxic haze across Southeast Asia. Millions of people have been affected by worsening air quality, including in Malaysia and the Philippines. Many Indonesian schools are closed and thousands of people have been admitted to hospital with breathing problems. The office of Israeli Prime Minister Benjamin Netanyahu

0: promoting an anti-boy ideology. He has targeted respectful relationships programs, arguing they risk pushing boys towards toxic online figures. But the framework does not mention male privilege, focusing instead on respectful relationships. The Australian Education Union says the coalition's claims are fundamentally wrong and risk fueling further disrespect towards teachers. Education Minister Jason Clare has also rejected the criticism, saying the program is about common decency.
1: Department store Myer is facing workplace safety charges over the death of a worker in a Melbourne warehouse. Melissa Brown reports.
2: A 27-year-old man died on the job at a Ravenhall distribution centre in 2024 after coming into contact with an energised and operating automated robot. WorkSafe Victoria alleges Maya failed to implement safety measures to block access to the machine while it was operating. WorkSafe has made similar allegations against robotics supplier Geek Plus Australia and also alleges it failed to provide necessary supervision. Both companies face two charges each and will appear in the Melbourne Magistrates Court later this month.
1: In a statement, a Maya spokesperson says their thoughts are with the worker's family, but there's no further comment. In the NRL, defending Premier Brisbane has ended its disappointing title defence with a convincing win over Canterbury Bankstown at Stadium Australia. ABC Sports' Andrew Moore reports.
3: The Broncos scored 6-4. It was 10-10 at half-time after they'd raced to a 10-0 lead. Departing front rower Payne Haas crashed over in the 6th minute. It was a mixed first half from him, though. He was to spend 10 minutes in the sin bin after being marched for repeated infringements. The Bulldogs fought back with tries to Lockie Galvin and Inari Tuala before half-time, but then 4 tries in 11 minutes to Billy Walters, Ben Hunt, Jordan Rickey and man of the match Josiah Carapani proved the difference as the Broncos win at 34 points to 20 before a crowd of 13,802. Andrew Moore, ABC Sport, Sydney.
1: And in the AFL, Hawthorn will host an MCG preliminary final after an upset 32-point win over minor premier Fremantle in Perth. ABC News.
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2: Yes, well, hello, and how are you? Philip Clark with you on ABC Local Radio. This is Nightlife. We are right around the country and into the second hour of the show. So good to have your time and company. Thank you for dropping in. Appreciate your joining us. It's 11:06, second hour of the program, 11:06 Eastern, 9:06 in Western Australia, 10:24 in South Australia and the Northern Territory, right through the Pacific as well, as you know, right around the world with the World Wide Web. You should be getting us loud and clear. There are no transmitter repairs tonight. Should keep saying, I've been saying that all week because it's been a week full of transmitter-free nights. Which is excellent. By the way, if you would like to help with an Apal flood disaster appeal, abc.net.au/gives, G-I-V-E-S. So it's abc.net.au/, for those / gives, G-I-V-E-S, if you would like to help out. Coming up in this hour, Nightlife News Breakdown with Alan Ransley. I've got looking forward to a conversation with Matthew Doran, the ABC's foreign correspondent. Lots of things to talk about in the Middle East. With this story about them, this pointless, endless war between the US, Israel and Iran, which doesn't seem to be going anywhere, doesn't seem to have any focus or strategic outcome at all. So I'd love to get Matthew's view about where all this is headed. And also, how aware are we of the devastation that's already on our shores as a result of the bird flu outbreak?

0: Right. Now, I'll speak with Daryl Griffiths, Daryl Jones from Griffith University, about his view of what we ought to be doing in relation to feeding birds. I think he's pretty strongly of the view that we should stop backyard bird feeding. Now, this will come as great, as distressing news, I know, to a lot of people, but hear him out, what he's going to say in this hour. That's coming up as well. So lots of things on tonight, and lots of interesting topics too. We'll play the Mighty Challenge a bit later on, issues of the day. This tobacco excise thing's really blowing up, isn't it? It's a devil of an issue, so we'll get your views on that. Dave's disc tonight. Dave is looking at Ivor Davies and Ice House a bit later on as well. So there's plenty of things on, and looking forward to all of that too. So I hope you can stay with us. Nightlife News Breakdown. Let's kick off the second hour.
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0: Well, welcome to Nightlife News Breakdown. The scale of the devastation in Nepal is becoming much clearer. Entire communities stripped away by flash flooding, and thousands of families still waiting for news of loved ones. The latest figures put the death toll at around 1,200 people. There are more than 4,200 still missing. So you'd have to say the death toll will rise substantially. 38 Australians still haven't been found. Prospects for their survival have to be limited, you would think. Acting Prime Minister Penny Wong says she understands families of the missing Australians are desperate for more information about the search.
2: We all hold on to hope, and we must hold on to hope. I've also said we have grave concerns for the Australians who remain unaccounted for, and those concerns deepen every day, every hour that they remain unaccounted for.
0: Yes, well, not a lot, I guess, at this end that Australia can do other than offer assistance. For more, we're joined by Ellen Ransley, the Courier Mail's federal political reporter based in the Canberra Press Gallery. Ellen, good evening to you. Welcome to Nightlife.
3: Thanks for having me back.
0: Well, it's an appalling situation, terrible time for many families, and a lot of families are pretty frustrated, maybe venting their frustration on the government. But it's information at times like this is difficult to obtain. Senator Wong had a few updates earlier today. What did she say?
3: Yeah, so the update she gave today, Australia is going to send a team of 15 specialist drone operators to Nepal to assist in search and rescue efforts. That's made up in part by members of the New South Wales and Queensland Fire Department. Another update she gave today is Australia is giving some of the telecommunications data of some of those missing Australians to Nepal to try and assist with search and rescue operations. We know that of the 38, quite a number of those missing Australians were based between two hotels that were completely wiped out. So there's a hope that handing over the telecommunications data might help narrow in the search and rescue and recovery efforts. So, I mean, it's a week on, as she said, it still holding out hope, but I think there's a sense of, being a bit realistic about the chances of finding people alive are diminishing minute by minute, hour by hour, and it's just appalling. And as you say, there are some issues with communications, and the government's trying to do everything it can to help these families, but as you can imagine, you know, Nepal has just been devastated, and it's hard for there to be communication on the ground. And so there's a hope that maybe getting more Australians over in terms of how they can assist. I think there's about 34 people on the ground now with these drone operators. Maybe that will help ease some of those communication barriers.
0: Yeah, the scale of the whole thing is such that it's just it's difficult to see. Really, what can be done rapidly in any space of time? Apparently, Nepali authorities are searching the collapsed debris of two hotels, which is where, well, some Australians at least were known to be staying. Perhaps it'll turn something up. The disasters touch people here, I know, and Australians have responded in large numbers to appeals for assistance, haven't they?
3: Yeah, and the government announced a further 3 million in humanitarian assistance today. That's on that matched the 4 million that the Australian public have dug deep and donated through the through this fund as well. So far we've sent $11 million in humanitarian assistance over there. But you know, you'd imagine that that figure will probably just continue to climb as Nepal tries to, you know, still in search and rescue, we'll move to recovery, and then we'll move to rebuilding after this. So long road ahead for the country, and I think there's a lot that the Australian public wants to do to help as much as they can.
0: Yes, this country will not recover from this for decades, you would think, looking at the damage. All right, look, the Pacific Islands Forum is wrapping up in Palau. what's actually happened here? It does seem like a bit of a fiasco, doesn't it? Or maybe I'm just being overly harsh here. Some Pacific nations were pushing to formally condemn China over its missile test in the region in July. Australia and Palau are pushing for a strong statement against the move, but other countries have been got at, it looks like. Or maybe that's unfair. Maybe that's unfair. Maybe they just think, well, you know, America does tests as well. These countries like Kiribati and Nauru, not convinced. What's going on? It does not look like much of a united front, even for those who attended, and there were quite a number of people who didn't attend, weren't there?
3: Yeah, so China loomed large over this year's forum, and that's in part because Palau, which was hosting the forum this year, invited Taiwan. And as you said, Kiribati and Nauru, they are very sympathetic to China. So there was always going to be this tension, and this tension we've seen kind of on display for a couple of months, especially now, ever since China launched their missile test a couple of months ago. There was a hope that all the Pacific Island leaders would be able to send out a strongly worded letter at the time condemning China for that action. That was never able to be achieved because countries like Kiribati and Nauru were sympathetic to China, and that has continued at the forum this week. So Anthony Albanese and his Palau counterpart had said that they would press their other Pacific leaders to try and strongly condemn China over that ballistic missile test. We don't have a communique yet, and I was just looking back before at whether that's normal or not. These leaders summits on the last day, it's just all of the leaders in a room, no advisors. They just hash out everything between them without any bureaucracy. It's not uncommon for it to be a bit contested and for it to take a few days to even a few days to get the communique out. But Anthony Albanese should be on his way home if he's not already home yet. And we're still waiting to see what the outcome of that last day was, and just how far Australia and Palau, for example, were able to push the other countries to condemn China.
0: He may be deeply relieved to get back on the plane, I suspect. Now, down in Canberra, the federal coalition seems to have been using One Nation to do its policies these days. They've unveiled plans to crack down on the illegal tobacco trade if elected. This is what One Nation proposed the other day. The opposition leader, Angus Taylor, says the coalition's plan to slash the tax on cigarettes would smash the illegal tobacco market, he said.
4: We are very confident that by slashing the excise by 80%, we can destroy the business model. Right now, this government's policies is protecting that business model, the criminal business model.
0: Well, One Nation said the same thing a few days ago when announcing that they would slash the tax by 75%. Well, the coalition's gone in at 80%. What's going on here?
3: So the coalition's actually been working on this for about 6 months. A couple of backbenchers have been looking really closely at this policy. I think they were a bit annoyed to be beaten at the post by One Nation. Nevertheless, yes, the coalition government would slash the cost of a pack of cigarettes by about $24, and legalize and be able to tax vapes and nicotine pouches, for example. This has been worked on for quite some time. He announced it in Melbourne, where there has been a lot of firebombings of tobacco shops recently, and the illegal tobacco wars really seem to be concentrated in Melbourne. I think it's This is a policy that the federal government has been pushed on a bit recently. We've seen New South Wales Premier Chris Minns come out in support of slashing the excise. We've seen in consecutive budget updates, you know, the tax take from this excise just has to keep being revised down because so many people now

0: are turning to illegal products because they are just so much more affordable. The government is really resistant to this idea of slashing the excise, though. And they keep pointing to, for example, in Canada, they slashed the tobacco excise, and in doing so, it led to an increase in smoking rates, including among young people. And Australia has done really well over the past couple of decades in getting smoking rates down. You know, they are trending back upwards slightly with the availability of vapes and cheap illegal tobacco. I'm not sure there's a panacea for this. There's no easy option, but the government today came out pretty strongly. Tanya Plibersek said that if this policy came into effect, it would kill people because you're basically just giving people a green light to smoke, is their argument. So it's tricky, but it's something the federal government's holding firm on. But, yeah, they are now facing pressure from Coalition and One Nation on this policy.
1: Yes, well, it's certainly an arguable policy position because the government's created this massive illegal market. Mm. It's created this massive problem for itself, and getting out of it is not immediately and obviously easy. Acting Prime Minister Penny Wong has accused the Coalition of copying One Nation over its pledge to slash the tobacco excise.
2: I think the Coalition appears to simply be following One Nation's policy, and it would probably be good for Australians if they could actually work their own policy out.
1: Well, from what you say, Ellen, that's probably not fair. It doesn't look as though they were, but they were beaten to the punch on it. Anyway, do we know where these figures that an 80% cut to the tobacco excises would be enough to tip the scales and redirect customers towards legal tobacco? I mean, do we know that, or is that just an assertion?
0: So they did. They got modelling done by the Parliamentary Budget Office, and they also had experts like former Chief Medical Officer Nick Coatsworth and a former ABF officer work with them on this as well. But I think on the other side of the coin, you have got the current AMA president, for example, and other health experts saying that this would be a dangerous policy. And the other thing to note is even if there was an 80% reduction in the cost of a packet of cigarettes, what's to say that illegal tobacco sellers won't just
1: cut the price of this.
0: So, you know, it kind of becomes this never-ending cycle where you're just trying to undercut an illegal market, and that just becomes that. And at that point, it would just become a public health policy failure because you would imagine just people taking up smoking left, right and centre if it was that cheap and that available to them.
1: Yeah, indeed. All right, just before we go, more on the whether classrooms are woke or not, sexual consent activist Chantelle Contos, spoke at the National Press Club yesterday. We covered a bit of this on the Nightlife News Breakdown last night, covered her remarks. She said boys are being delivered to the manosphere because of social media algorithms and not because they're actively seeking for it out of grievance. Nationals leader Matt Canavan, who we played a bit of last night, has pitched into the debate. He says schools are the problem. There aren't enough male teachers, and schools are pushing an anti-boy ideology. Today, Angus Taylor joined in. What did he have to say?
0: Yeah, so Angus Taylor this morning said teachers were pushing agendas in the classroom, so backed in what Matt Canavan said, even though, you know, we've had some teachers and unions come out saying those kinds of views are fundamentally incorrect. And the other thing to note is the Respectful Relationships program that Matt Canavan's talking about doesn't actually say that boys should look at their privilege. It's actually just about everyone in every school, every child, considering, you know, how their identities and experiences are affecting their relationships. It's not specific to gender. So I think that this is just another one of those areas where the Coalition didn't really need to weigh into this. They could have just there was probably a better way to go about this. And I don't think anyone doubts that the manosphere itself is, you know, it takes something like 23 minutes for a young boy to start getting fed manosphere content. Mm. The social media algorithms are working against young boys and men. And

0: The other thing, Matt Canavan saying that there needs to be more male teachers in schools. I don't think anyone disagrees with that. I think it would do the country a world of good if there were more positive male role models in schools for boys to look up to. But that's a bigger issue. That's about how do we actually get more boys into teaching, and that's something, that governments all need to have a look at, and that goes to looking at the pay and conditions of teachers, which we know are not where they need to be. So it's a much bigger issue at play, but I think everyone agrees that we all have a responsibility to look after our young boys and men who are being taken advantage of by social media algorithms.
1: Yes, Ms. Kontos wants say an opt-in model for social media algorithms. Well, there's a strong argument for it, but after the gambling advertising debate, where a similar argument was raised about gambling advertising, you'd have to say, with this government, good luck with that.
0: Yes, they tell me that they're still weighing up their options between an opt-in and an opt-out. But I think after Chanel Gontos' speech yesterday, it was a very compelling case for opt-in, and I think it would be very hard for the government to make the case for opt-out when she made such a strong case for it being opt-in.
1: Yeah, indeed. Ellen, always good to talk. Appreciate it. Thank you.
0: Thank you.
1: Ellen Ransley, Courier Mail's federal political reporter. She's based in Canberra.
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1: 1300 800 222 is my number if you'd like to call tonight. Let's talk to the ABC's Middle East correspondent, Matthew Doran, as the Middle East conflict between Iran and the US and Israel seems to be deteriorating.
2: Nightlife foreign correspondent.
1: Yes, the conflict between the US and Iran, which at least in military sense had been calm for a few weeks, has flared again. Fresh American strikes on Iranian targets and Iranian missiles and drones are being launched at US bases and allies across the region. Didn't Donald Trump say that we destroyed all their missile capability? What's behind this latest escalation and how serious is the risk of the conflict spreading further? Well, to find out more and from other news around the region, Matthew Doran joins us, the ABC's Middle East correspondent. And Matthew's joins us live from Jerusalem. Matthew, good evening to you. Welcome back to Nightlife.
4: G'day, good to be back.
1: No, great to have you with us too. Look, we've seen fresh US strikes. Now Iranian missiles and drones have been launched. As I said, I thought Donald Trump had said that we destroyed all their missile capability. Clearly not.
5: Look, yeah, I mean, he certainly has made that claim a number of times. What some of the commentary and the analysis around this points to that we have seen, and there was a period of about a month or so before these latest strikes happened, that during that period, the Iranians are going through some process of sort of rebuilding some of their infrastructure, some of their military hardware there, and getting back to a position where they can pose a threat. And that's why the US says it had launched these strikes around the Strait of Hormuz area, particularly hitting some of those launches there, saying that they were poised to launch sea mines into the Strait of Hormuz to further disrupt shipping there, and that as a result they needed to be targeted. But it always sets off this chain reaction. Yeah. For every time the US opens fire, then Iran opens fire in response, and it's those Gulf states that are caught in the middle, and also Jordan a bit further afield where there are large numbers of US military personnel. They are the targets of those Iranian retaliatory attacks there, and we've seen that again in the last couple of days or so. Even in the last couple of hours, there have been some reported missile and drone attacks hitting some of the Gulf states, the UAE and Kuwait in particular there. So it is still a very fluid situation, but it seems a bit weird to describe it in these terms that it has calmed down again when I've just said there were some more drone attacks in the last couple of hours. But that flurry of activity that we saw earlier this week, some of the intensity certainly has come off at the moment.
1: Donald Trump claimed today that the Strait of Hormuz was open and the US had full control of it and traffic was freely transiting through it. This is at the same time as the Saudis said, confirmed that an oil tanker had been hit, two Filipino crewmen killed, apparently. Donald Trump said the Strait of Hormuz should be renamed the Strait of Trump. you know,

0: there's a dangerous kind of disjunction between what's actually happening and what's being claimed to happen, isn't there, Matthew?
1: Look, there certainly is. I mean, I think we do need to say here that there is some oil and some ships getting through the Strait of Hormuz. That is that is happening. It is. I think it's safe to say that the Strait of Hormuz remains choked rather than that it is closed altogether. We know that some ships are getting through. I've just seen some reports in the last couple of moments or so from US officials saying that they believe 18 million barrels of oil managed to get through in the last couple of days alone. And that's because of what the US says is its efforts to keep the shipping lane open. But if we compare it to what the situation was 6 months ago, and the 6 month anniversary of this war was last Friday, on the 27th of February, so but the day before this war happened, the volumes that were going through the Strait of Hormuz far exceed what is going through there now. And that is the sticking point here. As much as the US and Iran can fight over whether it's open or it's closed or it's choked or it's free or whatever it is, the situation is very, very different to what it was 6 months ago. And that is why this continues to be of great concern to not only this region, but right around the world, because it does have an impact on things like global energy prices. Just these last couple of days where we've seen this flare up in fighting, oil prices have surged again. They're back to sort of 6 week highs or hovering around that sort of mark yet again. So it is every time there are these threats that are made, all these strikes that happen, and it doesn't actually have to be strikes. Threats alone can send shockwaves through those markets. You do see this situation continuing to play out.
0: Yep. It's frustratingly unclear as to what either side is trying to achieve here. Do you understand it?
1: Look, it's a very good question. I think it's safe to say that both sides are certainly digging their heels in. They are both being very stubborn here. They are not wanting to concede any ground. What I think it's safe to say is that the US, Donald Trump in particular, has found himself in a situation that he never thought he would be in. He would have thought that this war could be run and won within a couple of weeks. That was certainly what he was saying back 6 months ago when he launched these strikes alongside Benjamin Netanyahu. He's clearly underappreciated the resolve of the Iranian regime, particularly given how many senior members of the regime have been killed throughout this process. No one more senior than the former supreme leader himself, Ali Khamenei, killed on that very first day. The US has clearly underestimated what Iran was prepared to do here and how much it was prepared to dig in. But I think on the other side of this as well, Iran is in a situation now where it is also underestimating what Donald Trump is prepared to do here. You know, if the Iranians thought that they could outlast the United States, they too may also be tested, because we are going through this period of flux where you have a couple of days of calm and then the US opens fire again and degrades the Iranian military capabilities once more. The only way that the US is going to back down from that is if Iran makes significant concessions around things such as its military program, its nuclear program, and things like that. So both sides are digging their heels in. And I think, you know, both sides would also be looking for an off-ramp this conflict, but they also just don't quite agree on what form that off-ramp takes. And I think that's going to be crucial in the next couple of months. So too, the economic impact of this situation, because we know that part of what the United States is doing here is ratcheting up these economic sanctions. And while the regime might be trying to say that everything is fine, that it is still able to operate, people on the ground are really suffering. The rial, the Iranian currency, has dropped to record lows against the US dollar. The cost of basic goods are surging. There are people who are not being paid, like public servants who are not being paid or are having to take massive pay cuts. People are struggling to put food on the table. That is in itself is going to fuel a lot of unrest within Iran too. And that's something else that the regime is going to have to figure out how it addresses in the near future.
0: Yeah, but it does seem astonishing that there actually are no talks, are there? There are no peace talks or peace proposals or any negotiations at all taking place right now.
1: It depends who you talk to. I mean, Donald Trump certainly says there are no negotiations happening. The mediators in this conflict, Pakistan in particular, but also Qatar, are trying to keep those channels of dialogue open. For the last short while, the Iranians have been focusing their efforts on negotiations with Oman, the country on the other side of the Strait of Hormuz, trying to come up with some sort of plan regarding the future management of the Strait of Hormuz. So how those two countries, considering they are on either side of that waterway, how they will try to enforce their own management, their own sovereignty over it. So there are some talks happening, whether or not they are at the level that you can officially call them peace talks. I think that's probably a stretch, but there are some open channels of communication. They just might not be proving beneficial or yielding any results at this point.
0: Yeah. Matthew Doran's with us, ABC's Middle East correspondent, speaking to us live from Jerusalem. Look, let's go to Israel. There's growing concern about the latest violence on the West Bank, where Israeli settlers have been attacking Palestinian communities. Now, for those, I'm sure most people are aware of this, the West Bank's divided into three broad sections, one controlled by Israel, one jointly controlled, and one controlled by the Palestinians. Israeli settlers have been attacking Palestinian communities, and many right-wing extremists in Israel think that the whole of the West Bank ought to be annexed by Israel. The violence has been going on for weeks, despite the fact that Israeli forces have been deployed to the area, but their defence of Palestinian communities seems, in the eyes of some critics, to be a bit half-hearted. UN says settler attacks have surged this year. I read in Regime Change, the book by Jonathan Swan, that Donald Trump had apparently said to the Arab states that he would not allow Israel to take control of the West Bank. What's the violence about, Matthew, and why is it continuing, and what does it tell us about the situation, the political situation on the West Bank?
1: Well, look, I think it's important to stress here that settler violence and settler attacks against Palestinians have been a feature for many years now, but it's certainly in the period since the October 7 attacks by Hamas back in 2023, the crackdown on freedoms that are enjoyed by Palestinians in the West Bank, coupled with an emboldened sort of settler community there, has seen the number of these attacks surge, and he's getting really out of control, particularly in the last couple of months or so. Basically, what these settlers are trying to do is enforce their belief that the West Bank is their God-given territory and that the Palestinians need to leave, and they're doing that through various approaches. So everything from violent attacks and intimidation through to things like stealing livestock, setting fire to farming land, ripping out olive groves, which are the economic lifeblood for some of these very small communities. So they've been doing this for some time, but it has certainly accelerated in the last couple of weeks. There were sort of two inflection points in the last couple of weeks or so. First of all, there was a shooting in a village just outside of the city of Nablus, which is north of Jerusalem in the West Bank, this village of Tel. There was an incident on a Friday where some Israeli settlers from a nearby settlement, and all of these settlements, be they established settlements or what are called outposts, which are sort of ramshackle outposts that pop up on hilltops with demountable buildings or caravans and the like. It's important to stress from the outset that the International Court of Justice has advised that these are illegal under international law. So that's sort of the benchmark here. But when it came to this shooting in Tel, there were these settlers that were on what they described as a hike. They've come along the edge of the village of Tel. They've come into contact with some Palestinians. They've accused the Palestinians of attacking them, whereas the Palestinians say it was the Israelis who were aggressive. There's video from the scene showing one of the Palestinians wrestling a weapon off of one of the settlers, opening fire on him, the IDF who were then there opening fire on the Palestinians. At the end of that saga, there were two Israeli settlers killed, four Palestinians killed, and that set off a wave of violence, settler violence across the West Bank, with revenge attacks happening, mosques being firebombed. We went to one in a village known as Kusra, where not only had this mosque been firebombed, but settlers had spray-painted the words revenge on the walls of that mosque, on the outside of that mosque as well. That also led to a security crackdown, as it's described by the IDF, and more than 130 Palestinians were arrested and detained during that process. A couple of weeks later, we have a situation in Kusra that firebombed, where settlers have started to attack some of the houses on the edge of Kusra. the problem that they have found is that those houses, or at least one of them, is owned by a Palestinian-American citizen, and he's then called upon the US government to get involved and to pressure the Israelis to act. And as a result of that, the US ambassador to Israel, Mike Huckabee, has started using language like Israeli terrorism to describe the actions of these settlers, but also saying he supports the settlement movement as a whole, essentially saying there's a few bad eggs here. And we have seen condemnation coming from people like Benjamin Netanyahu, the prime minister, saying that this is a handful of people who are taking the law into their own hands. They are effectively besmirching Israel's name in the international community. When it comes to this effort by the IDF, and you described it as sort of half-hearted in their sort of defence of these Palestinian communities, that is a pretty apt way of describing it. And I think there's a couple of elements as to why that's the case. First of all, a lot of these soldiers are sort of broadly apathetic to this situation. And some of that comes from a feeling that they don't have the political backing to really tackle these settlers. This is one of the most advanced militaries in the world, which can pinpoint hotel rooms in the middle of Beirut with drones to take out their
0: And yet
1: their,
0: they can't bowl over enemies. They can't bowl over a few settlers with sticks and whatever. Yeah, I know.
1: Driving around on buggies and stuff like that, exactly. There is a sense that the far-right voices within Benjamin Netanyahu's coalition, who are encouraging settlement expansion, who are backing these settlers and say that they are doing God's work, that they are going to intervene here. There is also the phenomenon that more and more settlers themselves are in the IDF's ranks as it continues to be stretched very thin across the West Bank, across Gaza, into Lebanon, into Syria, fighting wars on multiple fronts there. So it is a very concerning situation. And again, the Palestinian population is bearing the brunt of it. It is getting more attention at the moment because of that international flavour that we're seeing to this. And in the next short while, I think it's going to be interesting to watch how the international community responds, particularly when we're hearing from countries like the UK that they are preparing a suite of sanctions against Israel and against the settlements themselves because of that expansion, because of that violence, which is really taken hold.
0: Yep. Just very briefly, Matthew, what are your thoughts on the election next month, the Israel's elections, of course, in October? What are the latest polls saying? Might there be a change of government in Israel, and how might that change Israel's approach to all these things?
1: Yeah, so October 27 is polling day, and certainly the public polling that's coming out still shows that Benjamin Netanyahu is going to be in for quite a fight. His Likud party is still trailing the front runner in many of these polls, which is a party called Yashar, which is led by a former IDF general, former IDF chief of staff, Gadi Eisenkot, maybe a man who has a pretty high profile in this neck of the woods, but not so much known right around the world. The polling still shows that these parties are nowhere near being able to govern in their own right. So there is going to be a lot of wrangling over the next couple of weeks ahead of that election, but also after that election to form coalitions and all of that. And some of that could happen as early as this weekend, because the final moment for the official candidate list ahead of that election to be submitted is next Tuesday. So some talk in the Israeli press that you could see mergers or deals struck in the next couple of days or so before that polling, that official election day actually happens. I think it's hard to discount Benjamin Netanyahu just because he is the great survivor of Israeli politics. There is a reason why he is the longest serving prime minister in Israel's almost 80-year history. He can cut deals and he can be a very effective campaigner, but he is in for quite the battle there. Whether or not, if he was to be toppled, if there was to be a new government, we're not going to see huge changes in some of these most contentious issues like the West Bank. Yes, there might be less leeway given to these settlers, but settlement is still going to be backed by these major parties. You're not going to see a sudden change in Gaza, in Lebanon, but there might be a more conciliatory approach on some of those fronts there. So big shifts in terms of how Israelis see this, but not really big shifts in how the international community sees it.
0: Okay. All right, Matthew, it's always illuminating talking to you. I appreciate your reporting and spending some time with us as well. Thank you.
1: No worries. Thanks.
0: Matthew Doran, ABC's Mideast correspondent, talking to us live from Jerusalem. Yes, we'll continue to talk to Matthew. I just think he's one of the most illuminating reporter voices in the region, isn't he? All right, coming up, we've got news coming up at the top. Not before, I want to discuss the bird flu.

0: outbreak and birds and our treatment of birds. If you're a bird feeder and bird lover, like, as I am, then have a listen to what Daryl Jones from Griffith University wants to talk to us about in this next interview.
1: Nightlife with Philip Clark
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0: If you're someone who likes to feed the birds in your backyard, new developments in Australia's bird flu outbreak might make you think twice about the habit. Research led by Griffith University suggests up to half of Australians like to feed wild birds. But experts are warning that bird feeders can bring large numbers of birds into close contact, and that potentially creates ideal conditions for disease to spread. The stakes might be getting higher. H5 bird flu has now been detected in mammals in Australia. That raises fresh concerns about how widely the virus could move between species. So should we be rethinking the way we feed wild birds in our own backyards, and could a well-intentioned habit be helping the virus spread? These are things that we've put to Emeritus Professor Daryl Jones from Griffith University, who spent decades researching why people feed wild birds and the effects on birds. He's also the author of Feeding the Birds at Your Table, a guide. He's with us now. Daryl, good evening to you and welcome to Nightlife.
3: Thanks, Phil.
0: Based on your research, how many people do you think regularly feed wild birds in Australia?
3: Well, we've got data from all over the country now. It's about between 38%, to be absolutely accurate, and 52%. So let's say a third to a half of the people in Australia regularly feed birds. About a third of them feed them every day. Yeah. There's a lot of birds and a lot of people involved.
0: Yeah. So
3: most people are really surprised to hear those sort of figures.
0: I am surprised, actually. So say them again, more than...
3: Well, yeah, about a third of households, a third to a half of households in Australia, all across the place,
0: wow,
3: from Melbourne to Perth to Melbourne to everywhere else. This is a really common thing for people to do. Everybody seems to know that you shouldn't, you know?
0: Yeah. Putting H5 bird flu to one side for the moment, is it intrinsically a bad thing that this is happening?
3: No, it's not. And I've gone from being an avid anti-feeder, anti-feeder, to somebody who's now promoting it as much as I can. And because of the way we allows us to easily and simply and cheaply connect with nature.
0: Mm.
3: You know, have a wild bird just come in for no reason at all except that you put out a handful of food there, come and visit people, visit you, can be a really profound experience. And it's really important, I think. So that's why there's such a sad moment at the moment for me to say, maybe we need to rethink this at the moment, just while this bird flew around.
0: I mean, it's important to stress, isn't it, that as far as I understand it, that people, I mean, if you put out seed for parrots, for example, it's not as though this is their primary source of food, is it?
3: Or is it really important to know that, absolutely. No, a lot of people put out the food and they think they're single-handedly keeping the whole ecosystem going.
0: That's right, they're keeping this bird alive.
3: That's right. But what they need to know, and I need to know, and everybody needs to know, is that the birds the food that they take from your place is nothing more than a snack. I like to think of it as a Tim Tam and a cup of tea with a friend.
0: Right.
3: Whiz in, grab a thing. How are you going? Off they go. Yeah. Thankfully, less than 10% of their diet comes from these things. This is the birds that visit feeders.
0: Yeah.
3: Most of the food they get, it comes the natural way, which is really important.
0: Yeah.
3: Lots of people are concerned about the birds. If I stop feeding tomorrow, are they all just going to die of starvation? Well, of course they're not. They're not that dilly, silly. They've been eating it for millennia. But what we do is we do something really artificial. We put the food in one place, replenish it every single day. There's no equivalent of that in nature anywhere.
0: No.
3: Food's gone from this location, they'd have to move on to the next one.
0: They'd go and find something else somewhere else.
3: Exactly.
0: Gee, where's Daryl? You're saying they're not loyal. Dear idea.
3: Yes, I know. I do a lot of counselling to people saying, Mrs. Smith, look, I know that you're single-handedly keeping this family of magpies alive, but I hate to break it to you, but there's six other people, other old ladies in your street doing exactly the same thing.
0: Now, it's also what people are feeding birds, isn't it? And now, there are good and bad things you should be putting out, aren't there?
3: Oh, yeah, absolutely.
0: So,
3: no, that's the problem.
0: So should you put out mints for kookaburras, for example?
3: Shouldn't put out mints for anything we've now known.
0: Right.
3: Mints don't have enough calcium in it. It's a really bad sort of food. It's convenient, I know, convenient and cheap, and that's what... And magpies are the most fed bird in Australia.
0: Hmm.
3: And most people.

0: feed them meat, feed them
1: Oh,
0: mince.
1: yeah.
0: But it's really bad stuff because it doesn't have enough calcium, and if they eat too much of it, they can, it can lead to all sorts of problems if you don't have enough calcium. They start withdrawing the calcium from
1: What's
0: their
1: the best
0: bones.
1: thing to feed a magpie then?
0: Well, at the moment, it's until somebody come out and they're working on it. I know that for a fact. They're working on, you'll go be able to go to the pet store in 10 years' time and probably buy magpie food if you want,
1: Magpie mix.
0: magpie mix or magpie meals or whatever. Yeah, just at the moment, it's best to just feed them dry food, dry pet food, because at least with the pet food, it's all balanced. It's balanced. Might not be specifically for birds, but it's a lot better than mince, that's
1: Oh,
0: for
1: is that
0: sure.
1: right? So what? So dry pellets, dry
0: Dry pellets, yeah, just dry
1: dog
0: pellets.
1: or cat,
0: Kibble.
1: dog or cat pellets.
0: Dog or cat food, yeah. It's got, it's made for animals,
1: Right.
0: and it's much better than mince.
1: Okay. Now
0: It's one of
1: tell me about H5 bird flu. Now this is a concern, isn't it? That because
0: Really
1: tell me
0: is.
1: why right now you probably should be thinking of not feeding birds, and
0: Well,
1: if you've got a bird feeder, getting rid of it.
0: the good news is, I think magpies are probably the least likely bird to ever catch this snake thing because they hate everybody else.
1: Right.
0: All the other magpies, they have nothing to do with them except when they're fighting. So most of the time, it's going to be a really big problem with colonial birds, like seabirds and water birds that get together in big groups, and
1: Right.
0: they're the place
1: Well,
0: to go
1: by
0: to.
1: colonial birds, you mean birds that get into colonies, yeah.
0: Exactly, absolutely. Yeah, they're the ones that are most susceptible because in those dense areas with lots of the birds all together, that's where they're going to be, they'll be able to share that disease among themselves. With magpies coming, but this is just, because it's not just the magpies that come. If you've got a magpie, I've mentioned a few times now already, that's because it's a common bird. But, magpies often have kookaburras and butch birds and currawongs and all sorts of other things, meat eaters coming. But if you're putting out seed, you can have a dozen different species coming all together, all mixing. If any of those birds are sick at all, it doesn't have to be just bird flu, any sort of sickness, that's the obvious place for them to spread at your feet.
1: Okay. So how, 'cause H5 bird flu, what spread, how does it spread between birds anyway?
0: We're not entirely sure,
1: Right.
0: but it's a really, it's the, it seems to have just come in direct contact, like fighting and eating the
1: Right.
0: same food.
1: What, beak to beak, as it were.
0: Beak to beak or saliva or in water.
1: Right.
0: We know that it lasts pretty well in water. So that means we also have to think about our bird baths. Yeah.
1: Yeah, gee, that a lot of people would not be taking that well, would they? Because
0: No, not at all.
1: bird baths in gardens are commonplace, aren't they? Birds
0: Absolutely.
1: love them.
0: So what I'm doing now at the moment is trying to people, what are we going to do about this? If you can't, it's the best thing at the moment is to stop feeding altogether.
1: Right.
0: But don't stop putting out water for a start, for a thing. I mean, it's going to be a hot, dry summer by all accounts. So we have to make sure the water is there, and just clean it out all every day. Wash it out thoroughly, scrub it down, and make sure it's clean.
1: Right.
0: As long as you're doing that every day, it'll be fine.
1: So,
0: If you're going to feed the birds, take the responsibility of feeding them. You've got to make sure that you clean that spot where they're coming every single day, and never put out too much food. So two things. Don't put out too much because it's not all the food they need. It's just as it's we're the beneficiaries, not the birds. Like to come and visit us, and that's a wonderful thing. But if we're going to, if it encourages lots of birds to mix and they wouldn't normally be mixing, then that's what we're really worried about. So if you're going to do it, limit the how much food, and then also clean it down really thoroughly.
1: Right. You say magpies are not very susceptible to getting bird flu. What about our glorious parrots?
0: Yeah, well, rainbow lorikeets get around in big groups, don't
1: Yeah, they do. I suppose they do,
0: they?
1: yeah.
0: Yeah, they do. Yeah, they're a worry. But I mean, we simply don't know. It's all happening so fast and so rapidly. And it's a real concern. And especially this mixing with getting into the mammal population with the seals and a dolphin now. It's
1: Why
0: just all.
1: are they catching it? Are they eating the birds, or is it just contact with the bird?
0: I think it's. We don't exactly know. But it's probably just the contact, but any time when birds die,
1: Yeah.
0: usually you don't even see a dead bird because they're so flimsy. Their skeletons are really light and they're made of feathers and they just vanish really fast. They just decompose very quickly. But when you see a whole lot of dead birds, that's one of the things you need to do. If anybody sees a whole pile of dead birds, just to make sure it's not dead bird flu, certainly don't touch them, but report that to a vet, and the vets have now got a big network to talk to each other and get all the information they can.
1: I mean, for people who genuinely feed birds because they genuinely care about them and they enjoy the connection with nature, you're saying, I mean, can they continue enjoying this while without feeding them?
0: Yes, I hope so. I hope they can. I mean, this has been my mission now. Yeah. Everything I write lots of books and things, is all about connecting with nature. And here I am telling people not to because it's been such an easy way. So it's a tough time for to be around at the moment. But you can do it. I mean, you can still enjoy them, and that's why I'm saying you can still put out. If you put out a handful of seed and you just have a half a dozen birds coming and not mixing very much, that's okay. You know. And the types of things that we get mostly coming to our neighbourhood, you know, suburban setups with her feeder, are not sort of the ones that are most likely to have this bird flu. But if you had, you know, like when it gets into the pigeon population, and here I'm living in Melbourne now, these things are like, you know, now that it's in the silver gull population, seagulls, they're everywhere. Go to the MCG and there's thousands of them floating around. You just think how many of those have got the bird flu.
1: Got bird flu, yeah. Yeah, gee whiz. Because what do you think's going to happen, Daryl? Australia's one of the last places in the world to get this thing, and we can't stop it. We know that.
0: The trouble is, once you get it, it's almost 100% mortality rate, which is terrible. Yeah. Like, if you will die almost certainly if you're a bird. So that's pretty bad. Now, I think it's going to be we're in for a catastrophic time, maybe just the next couple of years.
1: How long is it going to last, do you think?
0: I have no idea. Mm. We really don't know anything about this. But so we're scrambling, and I have to say the government's not doing a very good job of getting ready for this because it would be no.
1: Well, what can they actually do though, Daryl?
0: Well, what they're doing at the moment is down here in Melbourne, they're starting to vaccinate their little penguins because they're one of the primary. You know, little penguins are a classic seabird that colonises, gets around in groups, and so they're going to be really susceptible. We don't want them lost. But the little bush birds are mostly going to be fine.
1: You can't vaccinate wild birds, can you? Because there's no practical means of doing so.
0: No. But you can, like the colonies of penguins. You can think, you can imagine them doing that. But yeah, for the others, I don't know. There's nothing I can do about those.
1: Do you see? Do you think some species are just not going to survive?
0: Yep, I think I'm afraid that's the case. We've got too many birds close to the edge of the extinction already. If they get nailed, you know, they can't cope with a whole lot of mortality.
1: Are there any birds that don't get it?
0: Oh, we don't know yet. Oh. I mean, I can say pretty much the majority of birds won't have a chance, won't get it. It won't be killing everything.
1: Right.
0: It's we can already predict which ones are susceptible. For some reason I don't understand, black swans are a real concern. They seem to be incredibly susceptible to this thing and other bird flu type diseases.
1: What about kookaburras? Do they get it?
0: They could get it, but how would they get it? You know, they're not going to be. I guess they could be. Yeah, I don't know.
1: They don't hang around with other birds, do they?
0: No, they don't. But one way they could get it is if there was an infectious bird came and ate some meal, you know, at a feeder, and then the magpies came down and took what was left. Not the magpies, the kookaburras. That's when they could get it. Could be caught there. Most of the familiar bush birds are not going to be susceptible. They're not.
1: What about really endangered birds like the swift parrot and things like that?
0: Well, yeah. I mean, the good thing for those, the only good thing about it is that there's so few of them that they have much of a chance of catching this thing. But they don't like each other, so they keep away from one another. Right. So,
1: but flocking birds like sulphur crested cockatoos, for example.
0: Oh yeah, absolutely. Waiting for it.
1: Right.
0: Cockatoos and galahs and corellas, all those birds with
1: gangs and all those beautiful birds. Yeah. It's a worry, isn't it? Might there be some side benefit in the sense that it might clobber the Indian minor population, which is a nuisance bird?
0: Probably if it got into the minor population, they mix with everybody, so they're going to be spreading it wide and far. That's the only problem.
1: Yeah.
0: I'm desperately trying to look for something positive to come from this, and I'm not sure there's going to be many positive things.
1: So, in short, we don't know how long it's going to last, but it's going to last for some years, you think?
0: It's going to last for some years. There's going to be a lot of deaths, I'm afraid.
1: Daryl, I'd like to say great to talk with you, but...
0: I know, it's not a good population, but good conversation.
1: But in the meantime, probably don't probably stop feeding birds.

0: And if you do,
1: Stop
0: if
1: making work. Yeah, that's right. If you can, stop it. They don't need it. They'll probably complain and start knocking on the window and saying, "Where's my tucker for the day?"
0: Yeah.
1: Because they've been used to it for years, probably. Not too much food. If you're going to feed, and lots of people will anyway, make sure you keep it really clean.
0: And space, and maybe space it out on the
1: Space
0: veranda.
1: it out, absolutely. Yeah, space it out. Because what you're trying to do is minimize the contact with the birds.
0: Yeah.
1: With the birds. And of course, this immediately makes me think, worst thing we can do is hand feed them. Wonderful experience when you do it, because it's such an intimate thing to do with a wild bird. But that's asking for trouble, that one.
0: Yeah.
1: Yeah.
0: All right, Daryl, let's hope for the best. But as you say, outlook is not good. Appreciate your time. Thank you.
1: Thank you, folks. See you.
0: Emeritus Professor Daryl Jones from Griffith University.
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3: Nightlife with Philip Clark.
0: Yeah, it's a pretty disturbing kind of prospect, isn't it? I think which all of us have probably put our heads in the sand about a bit. Vicky from Maddington in WA says, please ask why Australian experts don't know how bird flu will progress if it's already hit the rest of the planet. Well, Vicky, yeah, the truth is it has hit the many parts of the planet and the effects have been catastrophic, absolutely catastrophic. 1-300-800-222. All right, look, we've got news coming up, and then after the news we have the mighty challenge. Last episode of the challenge this week for me, so see how you go. In the last hour of the program, more issues of the day and your chance to talk about this tobacco tax excise thing. Plus also Dave is in with his disc, and Dave's exploring the life and times of Ivor Davies from Ice House and that iconic song. All right, that's all coming up straight after the news.
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4: ABC News. Hello, I'm Simon Lauder. Efforts continue in Nepal to reach hundreds of workers trapped in hydropower tunnels more than a week on from a devastating flash flood. More than 1,200 people have died and 38 Australians remain missing. Here's South Asia correspondent Rachel Clayton.
5: There are thousands of personnel from not just Nepal but from China and from India who are there helping with those rescue efforts. The experts here, the authorities here, believe there are hundreds of people trapped inside those hydropower projects in a number of different areas. They hope they're alive. It's difficult to know how far in they are. It's difficult to know if they have access to oxygen. There are some reports that they definitely had food and water on them when they were going in because they were there to work on these projects. So a lot of effort is going into trying to get them out, but it's not easy.
4: It remains to be seen whether the Pacific Islands Forum will produce a new agreement on climate change as the meetings in Palau wrap up. Foreign Affairs reporter Stephen Jedgetts has more.
6: And that will give us a sense of exactly where the Pacific wants to take its priorities in the climate space over the next few months, particularly in the lead up to both pre-COP in the Pacific and then the COP meeting in Turkey further towards the end of the year. Anthony Albanese has come under a bit of scrutiny, as he always does, over climate change. We saw Ralph Regenvanu, the climate change minister from Vanuatu, criticising Australia for continuing to expand coal and gas production. We saw, in fact, Australia giving approval to another coal mine extension just today while Anthony Albanese was sitting down with Pacific leaders.
4: The head of the World Meteorological Organization has called on governments to take action now to tackle the effects of an exceptionally strong El Niño. The climate phenomenon is expected to intensify in coming months, bringing droughts and floods to many parts of the world. Celeste Salo says the heat in the Pacific Ocean is exceeding anything previously recorded, and governments, including Australia's, need to plan for the economic impact of intense heat waves and changing rain patterns.
7: We expect droughts in many areas of Australia and Southeast Asia, also a weakened monsoon in India, below normal rains in Southern Africa and also in Central and Northern South America.
4: Iranian state media has reported the deaths of six more military personnel from US strikes this week, bringing the military death toll to at least 13. The American strikes on Tuesday were the most extensive for weeks.

0: management learning has seen a sharp rise in students transferring into it after arriving in Australia. Transfers increased from just over 500 in 2020 to around 4,000 last year, with most coming from higher education. The government says concerns were heightened by low commencement and completion rates, suggesting some students may have been exploiting the course to extend their visas. Existing students can finish their studies, but more than 450 registered providers will be prevented from recruiting new international students in the diploma. The move forms part of a broader effort to tighten the international education sector and bring net overseas migration down.
1: In the AFL, Hawthorn has stunned Fremantle by beating the minor premiers by 32 points in the qualifying final in Perth. Clint Wilden reports.
2: The Hawks are now one step from a grand final, earning a berth in a prelim with a brilliant performance against the Dockers. A record Fremantle home crowd of 59,446 packed Perth Stadium and saw Luke Jackson kick Freo's first. And then their side remained without another major until the third term. Hawthorn were more physical and better organised, inflicting Freo's first loss in Perth for 2026. James Sisley was outstanding for the Hawks in defence. The Dockers were kept to just 5 goals for the game, while Nick Watson, Dylan Moore and Jack Gunston booted 2 each for the Hawks. Freo is now still without a finals win since 2022. They'll take on the winner of the Cats-Blues elimination final next weekend. Clint Wilden, ABC Sport, Perth.
1: And in the NRL, Brisbane has had a 34 points to 20 win over Canterbury Bankstown at Stadium Australia, ending their disappointing title defence so far. This is ABC News.
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Yes, well, hello and how are you? Philip Clark with you on ABC Radio. This is Nightlife. 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Thank you for joining us. It's the third hour of the program. 6 past midnight Eastern Time, 6 past 10 Western Australia, in South Australia and in the Northern Territory. It's 24 to midnight. Very good to be with you. And thanks for dropping in. We've got the Mighty Challenge coming up right now. So if you'd like to grab a spot on the board, there are lines free. Dave from Falconbridge, yes, I've got you. Want to join? 1-300-800-222. 25 questions in 5 categories. 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All right? 1-300-800-222. 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And your donation will help provide food and water and financial support and emergency shelter and go through the right channel. So rest assured if that's what you are minded to do. All right, issues of the day coming up after the Mighty Challenge. The price of cigarettes could become a big election issue because the Coalition's jumped on board along with One Nation, this idea of cutting tobacco excise by 75 to 80%. The government's opposed to this. So there are some battle lines being drawn.

0: Like, the whole tobacco thing's a mess, as we know. We've talked about it a few times here in the program. I wonder where you think we're at the moment. We'll talk about that in our issues of the day. And Dave's disc coming up as well. Dave is paying tribute to Ivor Davies, the creator of Flowers, later to be known as Ice House, and his great masterpiece, Great Southern Land. That's all on the way as well. So looking forward to all of that. If you would like to join us, 1-300-800-222. All right, is everybody set and ready? If you are, so am I.
1: The Mighty Challenge.
0: 25 questions, 5 categories. Our categories tonight are category number 1, bullet time. Bullet time. Category number 2, number 1 ticket holders. Category number 3, on your bike. Category 4, zoos and wildlife parks. And category number 5, video game movies. Right? Bullet time, number 1 ticket holders, on your bike, zoos and wildlife parks, video game movies. Who's going to kick us off tonight? Dave from Forker Bridge is first up. Dave, good evening to you. Welcome back. Hello, Dave. What's going on? Have we got you? No, he's disappeared on us. All right. What about Anne-Marie from Dandenong? Hi, Anne-Marie.
2: Hello, Phil. Hi, everyone.
0: Oh, hi, everyone. That's right. What are you like, Anne-Marie? Bullet time, number 1 ticket holders, on your bike, video game movies, zoos and wildlife parks.
2: On your bike.
0: On your bike. All right. Which motorcycle company manufactures the Super Low?
2: Triumph.
0: Which one? Triumph? No, not Triumph. Sorry, Anne-Marie. No, not.
2: Goodbye, Phil.
0: Goodbye,
2: goodbye everyone.
0: Goodbye. See ya. Ah, dear. Nick from Budgie Woi on the Central Coast. G'day, Nick.
3: Phil. How are you?
0: All right. Yes. No. Not bad.
3: That's good.
0: Yeah, on your bike, which motorcycle company manufactures the Super Low? It's not Triumph.
3: Harley Davidson.
0: Correct. Yeah. The golden rule. The golden rule of the Mighty Challenge. If in doubt, say the only thing you do know. That's right.
3: Yeah.
0: It doesn't always work, let me warn you. Question number 2.
3: I was going to say, you're going to be hearing the same answer a lot of times.
0: Question number 2. Thanks, by the way, all the people texting in about birds. Take it from me, Daryl Jones is an expert in these matters, and his research about people feeding birds has taken him most of his research career. So his warnings about birds and saying we don't know what's going to happen is simply because we don't. We have observed what's happened in other countries, though. Nick, question 2. You're on your bike, but you can move. If you like. Number 1 ticket holders, well, bullet time, zoos and wildlife parks, video game movies.
3: Oh, God. I'll have to go with the video game movies, I think.
0: Okay, that's all right. I'm sorry. I'm glad you're pumping yourself up here, Nick.
3: Yeah, I don't like any of these topics.
0: Oh, really?
3: I've got to say that. Yeah, no. Oh. No, I think they're all terrible.
0: Well, as a kid, when you were served up a meal, did you say, I don't like any of this?
3: Yeah.
0: Yeah, okay. Question number 2.
3: It never ended well, I can assure you.
0: No, Nick, that's right. Question number 2, video game movies. Actually employed as a plumber in his youth, which English actor played Mario in the 1993 Super Mario Brothers movie?
3: I don't know, Robbie Coltrane.
0: Not Robbie Coltrane, no. Thanks, Nick. See ya. Eat your peas in future, all right?
3: Roger.
0: See ya, mate. Bye-bye. 1-300-800-222. Chris in the Southern Water says, Phil, I've got a few friends from Nepal, and the way they say the word is most like this, Nepal. Yeah, well, anyway. We're all saying Nepal until someone, look, many people who are from that beautiful country says Nepal is the way we pronounce it. So that's the only reason. I think across the ABC, we all went from saying Nepal to Nepal.

0: 1-300-800-222. Now, where are we? Brian from Rocky, I've got you. Jason from Morwell. Hello, Jason.
1: How's it going, Phil?
0: Not bad.
1: It's good.
0: Question number two, video game movies. Actually employed as a plumber in his youth, which English actor played Mario in the 1993 Super Mario Brothers movie?
1: I'll just have to have a guess. I'll say Michael Caine.
0: Not Michael Caine. No, thank
1: okay,
0: you.
1: Phil.
0: Bye-bye. So, yep, no, not Michael Caine. Tim in Perth. G'day, Tim. Hello, Tim. Tim in Perth coming in.
2: Oh, yeah.
0: Maybe Tim was a Fremantle supporter and he's gone into sorrow.
2: Should have been a Jim. You tricked me.
0: Oh, I see. Oh, so you are Jim, are you?
2: Yeah.
0: Oh, sorry, Jim. The computer says no. Computer's got you as Tim. So question number two, Jim. You're not a Freo supporter, are you, Jim?
2: Sadly, I'm an Essendon supporter.
0: Oh, well, poor you. Yeah, that's right. Question number two. Gee, poor old Freo tonight. That wasn't so good, was it?
2: No.
0: Question number two, video game movies. Actually employed as a plumber in his youth, which English actor played Mario in the 1993 Super Mario Brothers movie?
2: I'm not allowed to use Google, but I'll say Bob Hoskins.
0: Bob Hoskins is correct, yes. Question number three, Jim, what do you want to do? Yep. Stay with video game movies or you can move?
2: No, let's move.
0: Where? Zoos and wildlife parks, bullet time, number one ticket holders, on your bike.
2: Zoos and wildlife parks.
0: Zoos and wildlife parks. By area, Monarto Zoo and Safari Park is the largest zoo in Australia. In which state would you find it?
2: South Australia.
0: South Australia, correct. Yes, Monarto Zoo and Safari Park is in South Australia. We did an interview about with the owners of it not so long ago. Question number four. Zoos and safari parks. Is that where we're staying?
2: Why not?
0: At which zoo would you find Robert's Reptile House and Grace's Bird Garden?
2: Oh, God. Australia Zoo.
0: Which one?
2: Australia Zoo.
0: Correct, yes. Australia Zoo. After the Irwin kids.
2: Yeah.
0: Question number five. We're in zoos and wildlife parks. Which Australian animal appears on the logo of Taronga Zoo?
2: No.
0: Okay. All right, Jim, we'll move on. Thank you for having a crack. Where are we? Brian from Rocky. G'day, Brian.
3: G'day, Phil.
0: Question number five, we're up to zoos and wildlife parks. Which Australian animal appears on the logo of Taronga Zoo?
3: Well, before I bomb out, Jim thought he was in a bad place being an Essendon supporter.
0: Yeah.
3: I am an Essendon and a St. George Illawarra supporter.
0: Oh no.
3: I've got two spoons.
0: Oh, no. Well, you know what?
3: Things can only get better, can't they? They can't get worse.
0: Things can only get better. Think about the Blues. Think about Carlton. Look what happened. You know, they were cellar dwellers, and look what's happened to them.
3: Well, the last time, I don't know if it was the last time, but it might have been the last time Essendon won a premiership. I quit my job down in 93, and I went and watched them flog the Blues.
0: Hey, how about that? Mm. How about that? They've a long and noble history, Brian. That's the thing, I reckon.
3: Yeah, I think they've got a pretty good amount of trophies in the cabinet.
0: Yeah.
3: Wood and Carlton, I think, maybe.
0: Yeah, same with Carlton. You see, that's you can sit on the back deck, open a beer and say, gee, we were good once, weren't we? Let's go.
3: Well, I said St. George too, and it doesn't work.
0: Same with St. George. What about St. George run of victories in the early 60s? What did they win, 11 in a row?
3: I think when I was born, it stopped.
0: Question five. Zoos and wildlife parks. Which Australian animal appears on the logo of Taronga Zoo?
3: Well, I've thinking before that I know this, but I probably don't. So I thought it was a platypus.
0: Correct, it is. It's a platypus.
3: Oh, yeah.
0: Elusive, marvellous Australian animal. Question number six. Zoos and wildlife parks.
3: Can I change to another topic?
0: Absolutely, yeah. You can change to bullet time, number one ticket holders, on your bike, video game movies.
3: Well, on your bike, I've been told plenty of times, so let's give that a crack.
0: On your bike, Cobber. Question number six. Who wrote the 1896 poem, Mulga Bill's Bicycle?
3: Well, I can only remember one old Australian poet, and it's probably not him, but I'll just say Banjo Paterson.
0: Correct. Yes, it was. Yeah, it was. Banjo Paterson did write Mulga Bill's Bicycle.
3: Doesn't have the same quite amount of notoriety as a man from Snowy River, does it?
0: Mulga Bill's Bicycle?
3: Yeah.
0: No. No, we can all recite. How do we start? They were, what was the, there was movement at the station, for the word had passed around that the colt from old regret had got away and had joined the wild bush horses. He was worth £1,000. So all the cracks from near and far had gathered to the fray. And off it goes.
3: Doing all right, eh? I wouldn't have got that far. Like the Australian Anthem. So,
0: Oh, it's like the second verse of this. That's right. For young and free, advance Australia fair, advance Australia fair.
3: I stopped winning medals. I don't know this song. Anyway.
0: Can you recite the Don's club song, Brian?
3: The Don. Oh, you mean the See the Bombers Fly Up?
0: Yeah.
3: Yeah, I was actually there, and I went to Windy Hill in '93 when they won the premiership. No, I touched a cup on the way through, and Dustin Fletcher, the legend that he is, had it in his hand. So. That's my claim to fame. It's pretty short one.
0: No, that's all right. That's all right. That's good. Yeah. Question number seven. We're in on your bike, if you like.
3: Yeah, on the bike.
0: In Olympic team pursuit cycling, how many riders make up a team?
3: I can't remember the exact number. It's either. I thought it might have been three or four. I'll say four.
0: Correct. Yes, it's four. Leroy from Penrith has started us off. 'Twas Mulga Bill from Eagle Hawk who caught the cycling craze. If anybody wants to go on, they can, because that's as far as I can get.
3: I can only remember limericks, and I can't repeat them. I think about an old lady from Kolkata.
0: Hey, steady, Brian. All limericks I learnt long ago are unbroadcastable.
3: It's after 8 o'clock, isn't it?
0: Well, yeah, but I don't think it makes a difference because
3: the ABC,
0: there's something about limericks, which is the funnier the limerick, the dirtier it is. Is it not? Is it not?
3: Yeah. Or cockney slang, or do you call it cockney rhyme?
0: Yeah. Question number eight, staying with bikes?
3: Yes, on my bike still.
0: On your bike. Question number eight. In Harry Potter and the Philosopher's Stone, which character rides a flying motorbike?
3: You know, I'm not into movies and stuff, so I'll bid good night and I'll say Witchy-Poo.
0: Witchy-Poo it is not. Onward and upwards, Brian. Life can only improve from here in terms of your supporting tactics, but thank you anyway.
3: Yeah.
0: See you, bye. We've dug up Dave from Falconbridge. Dave, did you not pay the phone bill or something?
4: Well, yeah, I don't know what happened.
0: Neither do I. Question number eight. We're in a category called On Your Bike. In Harry Potter and the Philosopher's Stone, which character rides a flying motorbike?
4: Trying to think, because that was the first movie which I saw, and I don't remember a flying bike. Well... I can't think of any other names, so I'll just say Hagrith.
0: What did you say?
4: Hagrith.
0: Say it again.
4: Hagrith.
0: I'll give it to you. It's Hagrid.
4: Hagrid, yes.
0: Thank you, Tony from Ballina, who's given us the next line of Mulga Bill. He turned away the good old horse that had served him many days, did Mulga Bill. Mm. Now, Dave, question number nine. We're in on your bike, but you can move.
4: I'll stay there because I was going to start there.
0: Which revolutionary is the subject of the 2004 biopic film, The Motorcycle Diaries?
4: The Motorcycle Diaries? Has that got anything to do with the art of motorcycle maintenance? Well, was it a movie?
0: Which revolutionary is the subject of the 2004 biopic, The Motorcycle Diaries?
4: Oh, I don't know. I'll say Che Guevara.
0: Correct, it was. It was Che, Che Guevara. Very good. All right, that's it for bikes. So no more on your bike. So we've got number one ticket holders, Bullet Time, Zoos and Wildlife Parks, Video Game Movies.
4: I'll try the video games.
0: Susan from Hobart says, he turned aside his trusty horse that served him many days. He dressed himself in cycling clothes, resplendent to be seen, and hurried into town and bought a shining new machine. This is Mulga Bill we're following here, Dave. Question number, number 10.
4: What would never call you filly.
0: Hey, Chris, don't you ever try either, Dave.
4: We used to call our brother Phil Oi.
0: Oh, yeah.
4: Or more formally, Philippus Pinball.
0: Question 10. What are you doing, number one ticket holders?
4: No, the...
0: Bullet Time, Zoos and Wildlife Parks, Video Game Movies.
4: Video games.
0: Yeah. Video games, okay. Question number 10. Who played the title role in 2001's Lara Croft Tomb Raider?
4: Oh, that was... Let me think. Lara Croft. She's famous. Can't bring it to mind.
0: Not turning up?
4: No.
0: No. Okay, Dave. Thank you, mate. See you. See ya. Bye-bye. Steve the Truckee said in relation to that Motorcycle Diaries question, the world's fastest Indian. Gee, that was a great movie. I'd highly recommend it. I don't know whether it's still – is it on some streaming service? Probably is. You can't always be sure. They're not always on stream. If you ever get a chance to have a look at it, it's called The World's Fastest Indian. It's not necessarily what you think, but it's a really terrific movie. Fantastic about a plucky crew and what happens when they set their mind to it. The World's Fastest Indian, it's called. All right, question number 10. Where are we? George from Melville in WA. G'day, George.
5: I feel like a joke for you.
0: Yeah.
5: You hear about the restaurant on the moon? Good food.
0: Oh, come on, I had good food, no atmosphere. Come on, George. That is about as old as Noah and his ark.
5: Yeah, I know. I watched the Doctor's Tobacco on TV the first half. I couldn't watch the second half.
0: You couldn't watch the second half? No. Gee, I tell you what, the Dockers had their heads in their hands, didn't they? They kicked, what two goals in the first quarter and then didn't kick, then nothing until the third quarter. Terrible.
5: Yeah. Oh, yeah. Terrible.
0: Terrible. Anyway, they've got some questions to be asked.
5: They have.
0: All right. Question number 10. Video game movies. It's going to be a very interesting weekend, actually, see how Carlton goes and see how my team goes, yeah.
5: Yeah, Carlton, yeah, I'll see you too.
0: Question 10, video game movies. Who played the title role in 2001's Lara Croft Tomb Raider?
5: Harrison Ford?
0: Not Harrison Ford, no.
5: Thanks,
0: George, bye-bye. Is that right? Chris from Forest Lodge says, it's hard to believe, but Giorgia Meloni, Italy's prime minister, has broken the record for the longest uninterrupted tenure as head of government in the history of democratic Italy. Is that right? Wow. Gee, I know, because they turn over governments, you know, faster than socks and jocks in Italy, I know. Gee whiz. Is Giorgia Meloni the longest-serving prime minister in the history of democratic Italy? That's ever since the war. Wow. All right. By the way, a text from Kate. Thank you, Kate. The

0: World's Fastest Indian can be found on SBS On Demand, which is SBS is a great place for movies anyway. It's have you ever checked it out, SBS? Great place for movies. Okay, SBS On Demand. They have got the World's Fastest Indian. I think it's a really great movie, but I'd highly recommend it. Paul from Melbourne in the ACT. Yes, this is the right number, Paul, and yes, that question is correct. Alrighty, where are we? Who's next up here? Michael from Chester Hill. Hello, Michael.
1: Oh, hello. Can you hear me?
0: Oh, yes, Michael. We can hear you.
1: I'm just wondering, should I go off speaker?
0: Yeah, always off speaker, Michael.
1: Okay, will do. Yeah. Give me a second.
0: Never. All right. Speaker's never any good for us.
1: Hey, done.
0: Question number 10.
1: Yes.
0: We're in video game movies. Who played the title role in 2001's Lara Croft, Tomb Raider?
1: I absolutely know this. And she is an amazing actress, and I've always had a soft spot in my heart for... I liked the video game, Lara Croft, but it is Angelina Jolie.
0: Angelina Jolie, yes.
1: And isn't she wonderful? Have you ever seen Salt at all?
0: Salt, yes, I've seen Salt. Yeah, oh, you mean Salt Burn.
1: Pretty cool.
0: Salt Burn, you mean?
1: No, I mean Salt, where she plays...
0: No.
1: She's an ex-CIA agent, and she goes through a lot of action as well. But she's like just amazing and beautiful. The other thing I was going to say, while I have you, and also, of course, hello, Dave, if you're listening, the thing about Italy...
0: Yeah.
1: Right, so they set a record... for something in Italy.
0: Yeah, longest-serving Prime Minister, Giorgia Meloni, ever.
1: Okay,
0: longest-serving Prime Minister ever.
1: You've got to realise, they have, like, you know, the turnover of, like, it's quicker than, what, I don't know, the last 6 months in Australia between 1998 and 2007. They had more Prime Ministers changing and parties changing. It's not hard to make a record.
0: I know. I think that's more than
1: a couple of years.
0: That's so, the argument. Question number 11, Michael.
1: All right. What are we into?
0: Game movies. Do you want to stay there or not?
1: Well, I'm not sure. What are the other options?
0: Zoos and wildlife parks, bullet time, number one ticket holders.
1: I don't know. I'm a bit of a video game fan. I do love...
0: What are you going to choose? Michael?
1: Mass Effect and Skyrim. So I'll stick with them.
0: Video game?
1: Yeah, why not? Sure.
0: Okay, question number 11. Which Canadian actor voiced Pikachu in the 2019 movie Pokemon Detective Pikachu?
1: It's not one of my areas. Pikachu, I know of. It's a Japanese character, and it's in a video game. And I'm trying to think, why would a Canadian actor voice? Because Pikachu does, like, just...
0: Do you know the answer, Michael?
1: I'm just trying to wheel it a little bit. Will you bear with me?
0: Not for that much longer, no.
1: I'm just trying to... Maybe I can help the next person along. There's a lady who does do, she did the voice for Major in the anime series.
0: Michael, do you know? No, you don't know the answer. All right, Michael, we'll leave it there, but thank you. 1-300-800 to Ripple 2. Paul says world's fastest Indian. That'd be an Indian scout, would it not be? Yes, it would be. Apparently SBS has had the movie on quite a lot. So, it's readily available on SBS. Check it out. Really fun movie. Joe from Mudgee. G'day, Joe.
2: G'day, Bill. How you going?
0: Pretty good. Question 11. Which Canadian actor voiced Pikachu in the 2019 movie Pokemon Detective Pikachu?
2: That'd be Ryan Reynolds.
0: It would be Ryan Reynolds, yes. Yes, it would be Ryan Reynolds. Melanie from Leeton, thank you about Mulga Bill. And as he wheeled it through the door with an air of lordly pride, the grinning shop assistant said, "Excuse me, sir, but can you ride?" Yes, Banjo Patterson.
2: Oh, Phil, you were talking about limericks before. Did you hear the one about the man from Ennis?
0: No, I did not. I don't want to either, Joe. Question number 12. Video game movies is where we are. Do you want to stay there or move?
2: Yeah, let's stay there.
0: Played by Jim Carrey, Dr. Robotnik is the villain of which 2020 video game movie?
2: Sonic.
0: Sonic what?
2: Oh, you're getting technical now, aren't you?
0: Not really.
2: Sonic.
0: All right, Joe. Thank you, mate. See you later. 1-300-800-222 is my number. Who's next up here? Jerry's in Lanzhou in China. Goodness me. Hello, Jerry.
3: How are you?
0: Oh, not bad.
3: How are you, Philip?
0: What are you doing?
3: Oh, well, I'm just back in the motel room after going out for dinner and having a nice time.
0: Very good.
3: And I just clicked on the ABC app and heard you talking about Banjo Patterson and the Man from Snowy River, and I can recite it all, but we probably haven't got time.
0: No, we are in the business of reciting the Mulga Bill.
3: But what I can do is give you the 10-second version of the abridged version of the man, and it goes like this: there was movement at the station, for the word had got around that the colt from old regret had passed away, and that was it. He died, so they didn't have to chase him.
0: the abridged version. Gee, yeah, that was an anticlimax, Jerry.
3: No, well, that's the true story.
0: No, I gotcha.
3: The rest is all an embellishment.
0: Question number 12. We're in video game movies. Played by Jim Carrey, yeah. Dr. Robotnik is the villain of which 2020 video game movie?
3: Well, it's Sonic something. Sonic Hangzhou.
0: Not Sonic Hangzhou. See you, Jerry. Thanks, mate.
3: All right.
0: Bye-bye. Jerry, back from dinner in Lanzhou in China. Jeff the Truckee, that's correct. Yes, Al from Glenorchy, that's correct. Joanne from Bendigo, correct. Heaps of people have got the right answer here. What about Simone from Ballarat? Hello, Simone.
4: Hi, how are you, Phil?
0: Pretty good, yeah.
4: That's good. I had to laugh at the guy that said witchy poo. That was a great answer.
0: You never know.
4: Witchy poo in Harry Potter.
0: Question 12. Video game movies. Played by Jim Carrey. Dr. Robotnik is the villain of which 2020 video game movie?
4: Is it Sonic the Hedgehog?
0: Correct, yes.
4: Yay, got one right.
0: Sonic the Hedgehog. Okay, one left in video game movies, if you like, but you can move. Yeah,
4: go for that one. Yeah.
0: Question number 13. Kelly from Perth says, that's a bit rough on that bloke before, Phil. Sonic surely was a good enough answer. No, it's not.
4: No, because he's got to have a character, like it's got to be the animal as well.
0: Correct. Question 13, video game movies. Which 2025 video game movie stars Jason Momoa, Jack Black, and Emma Myers?
4: Jason Momoa.
0: Jack Black. Emma Myers. 2025 video game movie.
4: I was going to say Pixels, but it's not, is it?
0: Is that your answer?
4: Oh, yeah, Pixels.
0: No, it's not. Sorry, Simone. No,
4: that's okay. See? You have a wonderful evening.
0: And you too. Thank you. Betty from Dapto. Hello, Bet.
5: Hello, Phil. How are you?
0: I have rarely been better, Betty.
5: Rarely been better. That's all right. you were telling me you were a crook.
0: Well, no, actually, I haven't had a bad run this year. I had a bit of that scratchy throat, which was pretty horrible to listen to for a few days. But apart from that, I've been pretty good. Have you been all right this year, Betty, or have you been laid low?
5: No, I've been good.
0: Yeah, good on you.
5: I haven't had it, but I don't go out that much, so I don't have a lot of contact with
0: public.
5: So I think that's a little bit of the thing, and I eat well and, have my veggies. And
0: yeah, that's good.
5: all that sort of thing. So, yeah, I've got a pretty good appetite.
0: Each of Edgy's

0: don't eat all that processed rubbish, and the rest of it will look after itself, Betty.
1: No, but we never buy anything, I don't think, ready-made. Oh, we get some sausage rolls and things like that.
0: Yeah, well, that's
1: all right. Main meals are just veggies and meat and...
0: Yeah.
1: And things like that, a bit of sweets.
0: Good.
1: What I was going to say to you, I love those poems, and the one that I'm very fond of is Clancy of the Overflow.
0: Oh, yeah, I love that too.
1: I've got them on tape.
0: Because what's that wonderful old... I love that poem, Clancy of the Overflow, isn't it? And he, because he was bored of the round eternal of the checkbook and the journal.
1: Yeah.
0: I doubt he'd suit the office.
1: Yeah, I always liked the bit, and I sit in my office and think of Clancy.
0: That's right.
1: And I'd like to change as Clancy. And I always had a desire I would have liked to. Gone driving.
0: Remember how it starts, Betty? I had written him a letter, which I had for want of better knowledge, something a little, and an answer came expected in a manner and some with a thumbnail dipped in tar.
1: Yeah, you got a report.
0: Clancy's gone a droving and we don't know where he are.
1: Yeah. I often listen to them because they're very entertaining and he was a terrific author, wasn't he?
0: Yeah, no, he was. No, Clancy is a fantastic poem, all about the city and the country and, yeah, dreams of doing something else in your life. Now, Betty, question 13, we're in video game movies. This might not be up your alley, Bet.
1: I've never watched one.
0: No, which 2025 video game movie stars Jason Momoa, Jack Black, and Emma Myers? And if you don't know, Betty, it's fine to say so.
1: No, I have no idea. I've never ever watched. I've never been much of a computer person or watching anything like that.
0: No, that's all right. That's all right.
1: You know, I like my old radio and listen to the music and
0: good on you.
1: Listen to you fellows and
0: good
1: Francis.
0: On.
1: Francis hasn't been well.
0: Who?
1: Francis.
0: Oh no. Yeah. Okay.
1: He had Wednesday, Tuesday off, and then he came back Wednesday, but he was very croaky, so he was looking forward to having a few days off.
0: Oh, poor old Francis Leach. Yeah, I know. He said he was a bit crook. All right, Bet. Well, I'm glad you're healthy and well. So am I. Let's talk again soon. Thanks, mate.
1: Bye.
0: See you, Bet. Betty from Dapto. Thank you, Milo in the Blue Mountains. Yes, Phil the Fastest Indian was a great film, and Anthony Hopkins was amazing. He was. It's just terrific. All righty. Where are we? Joey from Coffs Harbour. Hi, Joey.
2: Hello. What a delight. I always love hearing you chat with Betty from Dapto.
0: She's a great old stick, isn't she?
2: She's great. She's got absolute gold. Just beautiful to listen to. So, look, my vintage for video games is playing Galaxian at the squash courts. we even had a Sinclair Spectrum.
0: Mm-hmm.
2: To play Pong on the telly, but
0: that's about it, eh?
2: So even you, please feel free. Would you say the question again, please?
0: Yeah, which 2025 video game movie stars Jason Momoa, Jack Black, Emma Myers?
2: Absolutely no idea.
0: Well, that's a fair answer. See you, Joey. Bye.
2: Thanks, mate.
0: Bye. Yes, that's right, Tracy. Another lines from McClancy. Because the drover's life has pleasures that the townsfolk never know. And the endless round eternal of the checkbook and the journal. Love that line. That's right. Thank you, Susan and Hobart. I had written him a letter which I had, for want of better knowledge, sent to where I met him down the Lachlan years ago. He was shearing when I knew him, so I sent the letter to him, just on spec, addressed as follows. Clancy of the Overflow. Marvellous, marvellous thing. All righty, where are we? Tony from Melville in WA. G'day, Tony.
3: Hello, Phil.
0: Hi, Tony. Question 13.
3: I meant to congratulate you the other night on, a looming grandfather.
0: Oh, yeah, yeah, no, the good news, great news in my family, yeah, true.
3: Yeah, good on you, mate.
0: Thank you, mate. Good.

0: And thanks to everyone who's texted in advice. And mostly it's been, this is going to be the best time of your life. So there you go.
1: Oh, absolutely. Yep.
0: Question 13. Which 2025 video game movie stars Jason Momoa, Jack Black, Emma Myers?
1: Well, as soon as I heard the topics tonight, I thought I'll call up for some self-flagellation tonight. I have absolutely not the faintest idea. wouldn't even know where to begin. In fact, that's it. Better pass it on to the next person.
0: See you, Tone. Bye-bye. Thank you. Yes. No, we need someone who can help us out with this. Video game movies. Who would know? Norbert in Perth would know this. Hi, Norbert.
2: Hello, Phil. It's been a little minute since we've spoken last.
0: Yeah.
2: You sound a lot better than you did back then.
0: Oh, I know.
2: You also had a little scratchy throat.
0: Oh, I had me. Yeah, I know.
2: At least you've beaten us.
0: No, I have. I have knocked over. It's these things last longer than you always think.
2: Mm. I've had mine for the last month and a half, and I'm still coughing.
0: Really? Oh, that's
2: yes,
0: no good. That's
2: not fun. I don't know what it is, and the doctors don't know either. So
0: it's no good. That's no good. Anyway, look after yourself. Tell me, which 2025 video game movie stars Jason Momoa, Jack Black, Emma Myers?
2: The only reason I know this is my wife would be livid if I got it wrong. I'm pretty sure it's the Minecraft movie.
0: It is. It is a Minecraft movie. Very good. All right. Well, that's it for video game movies. Thank heavens I can hear many people say. Ross from Scoresby says, come on, everyone's heard of Minecraft, surely. Well, I don't know about that, Ross. I don't think everyone's heard of all sorts of things. Norbert, question number 14. You've got a choice of zoos and wildlife parks. Number one ticket holders, bullet time.
2: That's an interesting one. I am going to try bullet time.
0: Bullet time. Question number 14. Bullet time was the name of a famous special effect from which 1999 movie?
2: Oh, super easy, this one. It's from The Matrix.
0: It is.
2: Amazing scene with Neo and Agent Smith.
0: When, describe what they do again.
2: You've basically got them trying to shoot at each other, but they're able to move so quickly that basically they have them moving in real time and it looks like the bullets are going slow motion. You've got bullet time as a result of that.
0: Yes, exactly. Exactly. It's a captivating special effect from the 1999 movie, The Matrix.
3: Did you know that the first Matrix was designed to be a perfect human world where none suffered, where everyone would be happy? Some believed that we lacked the programming language to describe your perfect world, but I believe that as a species, human beings define their reality through misery and suffering. So the perfect world was a dream that your primitive cerebrum kept trying to wake up from, which is why the Matrix was redesigned to this, the peak of your civilization. Evolution, Morpheus. Evolution.
0: Yeah, I quite like watching it, The Matrix, but I didn't understand it. I never understand these complicated movies.
2: It just explains what's going to happen with AI eventually.
0: Oh,
2: isn't it?
0: Well, that maybe. I can't. I'm struggling with that too, Norbert. Question 15. We're in bullet time, if you like.
2: Yeah, we can stick with bullet time, I think.
0: Also, the title of a 2022 action movie. By what name is the Shinkansen more commonly known in English?
2: The Bullet Train.
0: Correct. The Bullet Train, yes.
2: The movie starring Brad Pitt, I believe.
0: Was Brad Pitt in it? Probably was, yeah. By the way, feminist activist Gloria Steinem's died. She was 92.
2: On her way.
0: Yeah.
2: She made Bernie Sanders an honorary woman. Because he actually cared about ladies.
0: Yeah. Yeah, well, they would see eye to eye, I think, on many things. Gloria Steinem, hugely influential woman in that second, what do they call the sort of second wave feminist movement? But she was a very, very, very, very influential person. Question number 16, we're in bullet time.
2: Let's stick with bullet time.
0: This could be too easy.

0: for you. Most bullets use which metal as their primary core material?
1: They'll typically use lead.
0: Yes, they do. They typically use lead. Nine questions left. We're in bullet time, Norbert. You've got three in a row. Nice work.
1: We'll stick with bullet time.
0: Maxine from Scarborough says, we had a wonderful vinyl record of Banjo Paterson's poems with Leonard Teale reciting, the perfect voice for Australian poetry. Yeah, Leonard Teale did have a great voice for it, for banjo. He did. There have been others, though. Norbert, question number 17, bullet time. Which Olympic gold medalist swimmer was nicknamed the Baltimore Bullet?
1: Baltimore Bullet. So obviously it's going to be a U.S. swimmer. Which Olympic gold medalist? Can you tell me which years he was in?
0: I can't tell you anything.
1: You can't tell me anything. Okay, so Olympic gold medalist. The only one that I could possibly think of, and I cannot remember his name for the life of me. He said that he was going to smash the Australian team like air guitars, and the Australian medley team beat him at Sydney. That's the only one I could think of. And I can't remember his name, but hopefully whoever takes over from me is going to guess it right.
0: Thanks, Norbert.
1: Have a lovely day.
0: See you, mate. Bye. 1-300-800-222 is the number. Susan in Hobart's got the right answer there. Good. Jim in Campbelltown. Correct. Pandora from Sapphire Beach. G'day, Pandora.
2: Hey, how you going, Phil?
0: Oh, I'm not bad. We've got nine left here. Question number 17. Bullet time. Which Olympic gold medalist swimmer was nicknamed the Baltimore Bullet?
2: Look, I have no idea. I'll go with the fact that they're American with the last caller. Have a good one, everyone.
0: Thank you.
2: Bye.
0: Bye, Pandora. Thank you. The Baltimore Bullet, I suppose, might lead us to that conclusion. Richard from Lena Valley. Hi, Richard.
3: Oh, I was so hoping you weren't going to go this one. I just want to say that The Fastest Indian was a magnificent movie, brilliant, but I can't remember his name. Hannibal Lecter. What's the bloody actor's name?
0: Anthony Hopkins.
3: Yeah.
0: It's a funny title because everyone thinks it's going to be about something else, but of course. We're not giving any spoilers away, but just watch it.
3: I watched that in New Zealand whilst picking my dad up from having a stroke and a golf trip down there, and then we had to kill a couple of weeks because they wouldn't let him on the plane, and went to the museum with all the bits and pieces there. Fabulous, just bloody brilliant. Yeah, but anyway, that's a whole different world of story.
0: Oh, great. Now, Richard, question number 17. Which Olympic...
3: Save your breath, my friend. Have no idea.
0: Thank you, mate.
3: Very much.
0: See ya. Hey, bye-bye. Oh, look, I just had a nice text from Rick in Geelong. John Wallace of Wallace and Matilda, a duo, had recorded a version of Clancy the Overflow in song. And John Wallace passed away this week. Wow. Okay. But we do have the song.

0: How good was that? Thank you. Thank you, Rick. In Geelong, John Wallace and Matilda has passed away. But he left that with us too. What a joyous thing. Fantastic. All righty. as we know, we often go down some byways here on the program. Let's get back to some questions in the Mighty Challenge. Angus from Cooma. G'day, Angus.
1: Good morning. How are you?
0: Not too bad. Question 17 we're up to. A little bit of a diversion for Clancy. Where are you? Oh, you're in Cooma, so you're down in the Monero.
1: Well, that's where I'm from. I'm actually in Canberra, just on my way home to Cooma.
0: Oh, okay. All right. Yeah, okay. Speaking of broad sunlit plains extended, the Monero is one of them. Question 17, bullet time we're in. Which Olympic gold medalist swimmer was nicknamed the Baltimore Bullet?
1: Going off that he's an American, the only one that I know of is that tall, lanky guy, Michael Phelps.
0: Correct.
1: That's the answer.
0: Michael Phelps was the Baltimore Bullet. All right, question number 18. One left in bullet time. Otherwise, you could move to number one ticket holders or zoos and wildlife parks.
1: Let's try zoos and wildlife parks.
0: Zoos and wildlife parks. Question number 18. Established in 1752, the world's oldest zoo is located in the Schönbrunn Palace in which European capital?
1: I'll just have a stab and say London.
0: Not London, Angus, no. Sorry, mate. Okay. Thank you. Bye-bye. No, not London. Steve from Northam. G'day, Steve.
2: G'day, Phil. This is going to surprise you, Phil. I don't know the answer, but I'll guess Berlin.
0: Not Berlin, no. Thank you, mate. It's going to help somebody else, I'm sure. Matt from South Melbourne. G'day, Matt.

0: Hello, Phil.
1: Hi. Question 18. Established in 1752, the world's oldest zoo is located in the Schönbrunn Palace. In which European capital?
0: Schönbrunn. Maybe Berlin?
1: No, we've had Berlin, so I'll give you another guess.
0: Prague.
1: Not Prague. Thank you. Bye. No, not Prague. M in Canberra says, Phil, my late dad and our family loved the world's fastest Indian. It always reminds me how funny we all thought Anthony Hopkins' shortcut to mowing his lawn. Dad would occasionally mow my lawn with a twinkle in his eye. He'd ask if I wanted it done the quick way. Yeah, see the movie and you'll understand what we're talking about. It's a beauty. Dan from Scarborough. G'day, Dan.
2: G'day, Phil. Thanks for having us on.
1: No worries. Question 18. Established in 1752, the world's oldest zoo is located in the Schönbrunn Palace in which European capital?
2: Schönbrunn. Is it Paris?
1: Not Paris. Sorry, mate. No, not Paris. All right. I'll tell you what. We'll take answers on this after the news. We've got 8 questions left. So give us a ring. I will hold on after the news.
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7: News. Hello, I'm Simon Lauder. The Defence Minister Richard Marles has hailed Australia's strategic relationship with the UK and says AUKUS is progressing well as he visits London. Mr. Marles has met with his British counterpart Wes Streeting, who became Defence Secretary following the elevation of Andy Burnham to Prime Minister. Mr. Marles has come to London from Washington, where he met with US Defence Chief Pete Hegseth. At the start of talks with Mr. Streeting, the Australian Deputy Prime Minister says the partnership is as important as it's ever been.
8: In a pretty challenging world, we are now finding that this relationship is just so important in terms of helping us to navigate it. We do have a really substantive agenda. AUKUS is obviously at the heart of that.
7: More than a week after the devastating floods in Nepal, families of Australians still missing say they're frustrated by the lack of information. ABC South Asia correspondent Rachel Clayton reports.
9: The ones that the ABC have been able to talk to are incredibly frustrated. They have tried to get in touch with authorities here on the ground, with Australia, with DFAT, and they're really getting no answers on where their loved ones may be. Most of them are holding out hope that their loved ones are still alive, but they fear that they may be suffering, they may be injured. They really want to try and get rescue crews on the ground up there. That is incredibly difficult. A lot of these areas are places where you can't land helicopters anymore. Helipads have been washed away. Flat land has been washed away. There are reports that excavators up in these areas in Rasura in the north are sinking into the mud. It is just so unstable up there.
7: The World Meteorological Organization says more extreme weather is likely globally as a supersized El Niño intensifies. Here's climate reporter Romy Stevens.
10: El Niño is a natural climate phenomenon that's been linked to some of the worst droughts in Australia's history. It becomes active when central and eastern Pacific water temperatures are unusually high. An update from the World Meteorological Organization warns this year's El Niño will intensify into a very strong event over coming months and persist into February 2027. A strong event doesn't necessarily mean severe impacts on Australia, but it does load the dice for hotter and drier conditions, particularly in the country's east.
7: Public health experts say the coalition's plan to slash the tobacco excise would have little impact on the booming black market trade. The opposition has announced it would cut the excise from about $30 to $6 a pack if elected. It's also proposing to regulate and tax vapes and nicotine pouches for adults. CEO of the Australian Council on Smoking and Health, Laura Hunter, says the policy will not disrupt organised crime.
11: The idea that you can price match criminals who are manufacturing these products for 28 cents a packet is outrageous. You could even be selling these products legally for $10, and the underworld and the organised crime groups can undercut that even further.
7: Energy infrastructure company Gemina says it will apply for a permit to develop a

0: energy solutions for the country.
1: The New South Wales Premier concedes Sydney's gang violence is out of control. A man aged in his 40s was shot dead at Maryland's West on Wednesday, with police investigating whether he was an innocent victim of mistaken identity. It's the second deadly suspected underworld shooting this week. Speaking from India, Chris Minns says the public is right to be concerned.
2: This is horrible, violent crime on the streets of Sydney. I'm not trying to downplay it. Completely understand why members of the community are concerned and upset about seeing it on Sydney streets. I'm appalled at the evil nature of it.
1: In the NRL, the Brisbane Broncos finished their disappointing season on a high with a 34-20 victory over Canterbury Bankstown Bulldogs at Stadium Australia. The scores were locked at 10-all at halftime, but the Broncos came out the better side after the break, scoring 4 second-half tries. Veteran halfback Ben Hunt controlled the second half, and winger Josiah Karapani finished with 2 tries. This is ABC News.
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0: Yes, well, hello and how are you? Philip Clark with you on ABC Local Radio. This is Nightlife. We are right around the country. Good to be with you. Thank you for dropping in. Appreciate it. Last hour of the show, 1:06 Eastern, 11:06 in Western Australia. South Australia in the Territory, 24:01. Good to be with you. All right, we've got a few questions left in the Mighty Challenge and then into some issues of the day. Tobacco excise issue's really blown up, hasn't it? Some interesting points of view from all sides here. Let's talk about that. Also, Dave is in with Dave's disc tonight too, so we'll be talking about Ivor Davies and that great southern land. First up, though, we've got to deal with a little matter that we call
1: the Mighty Challenge.
0: And we're up to question 18. Eight to go. Krista from Bangor is up on deck. G'day, Krista.
2: Hi, Phil. Sorry, I haven't got much voice, and I'm not sure that you've actually got the answer for that question about the Schönbrunn Palace.
0: I haven't. I haven't had an answer yet, no. Established in 1752, the world's oldest zoo is located in the Schönbrunn Palace. In which European capital?
2: In Vienna.
0: Correct. Yes, it's in Vienna. Very good. All right, question number 19. We're in zoos and wildlife parks. You could move if you like to bullet time. There's one left there, or number one ticket holders.
2: I'll stick with the topic, thank you.
0: Zoos and wildlife parks. Which 2011 family film stars Matt Damon and Scarlett Johansson?
2: I do remember seeing it. But I really can't remember. Something about my family. But I've got nothing more. Thanks.
0: Thanks, Krista. Bye-bye. Hi, Tracy. Tracy sent me a text saying, I want to discuss the end of the era, the amazing women of the second wave. Gloria Steinem. Yes, well, news that Gloria Steinem's died. She was 92. Towering figure in second wave feminist movement. I would like to discuss the amazing women of the second wave. Gloria Steinem, Susan Sontag, and our own Germaine Greer, Ann Summers and Eva Cox, etc. Thank you, Tracy. Well, give us a call and happy to talk. Chris from Pakenham. I'll read the rest of your text a bit later, Trace. Chris, hello.
3: Hi, how are you going?
0: Well, not bad. Which 2011 family film stars Matt Damon and Scarlett Johansson?

0: I can't hear Matt Dane's name without thinking about the guys from South Park going, Matt Damon. he's quite an intelligent man, and they belittle him by going, I'm Matt Damon. Team America, I think it is. Shows of my intellect, powering intellect. We bought a zoo.
1: Correct. We bought a zoo. Yes, that's it.
0: I thought you were going to play Vienna after the thing and get a bit of Ultravox going.
1: Oh. We could have, Chris.
0: Well, question. I'm glad you didn't.
1: Question. We could have. That's right. That's all I'm saying. Question number 20. No more zoos. So we've got one question left in bullet time and five questions left in the very popular category, number one ticket holders. There's one question left in bullet time if you like.
0: I'll try that. It might be a lethal change, but I'll go to that.
1: We bought a zoo is the best Matt Damon movie, says my texter, because he sucks in The Odyssey. I don't know that he does. I haven't seen it yet.
0: You saw it, didn't you?
1: Yeah, I've seen it. Yeah. I think it's very good. I mean, you know, people get very bad tempered about movies. I don't know.
0: I respect him for getting Robin Williams into his first film.
1: And getting
0: a much deserved Academy Award.
1: Yeah.
0: So I can't rib him too much by calling him Matt Damon. But
1: Hey, what are you going to do here? Bullet time or number one ticket holder?
0: Bullet time.
1: Okay, last one.
0: I'm a Hawk supporter too, so.
1: Oh, you're a Hawk supporter. What a night, hey? What a night, Chris.
0: Very good night, yes.
1: What a night. Gee, Frio can't do finals, can they? Gee whiz, what's going on?
0: The Purple Wave, we defeated them back in the, I can't remember which, out of those three premierships we won, gee whiz, I can't remember which one it was.
1: Yeah, there were a lot of people with their head in their hands support us tonight thinking, what's going on? Because the whole of the game at one stage only kicked four goals in well into the third quarter, you know?
0: Well, they didn't get to do the silly heave-ho docker, whatever they do. They're chanting for you, but they didn't actually get the... What do they do? Docker time or something?
1: Yeah, something like that. Hey, question 20. Question 20, bullet time. Which metaphor for a simple solution to a difficult problem is also one of the few weapons that can kill a werewolf?
0: Oh, it would be a silver bullet.
1: Correct, yes.
0: Yeah, temporary.
1: A silver bullet.
0: Silver bullet, yes. No werewolves of London or anything like that, no.
1: All right. Question number 20.
0: Yep.
1: We've got question number 21. Yeah. We've got five left. One, two, three, four, five left. Five left. Yeah. Question number 21. Number one ticket holders. Rove McManus is a former number one ticket holder for which AFL club?
0: That's terrible. He's not even on TV anymore. I can't ask him. Well, he did his show out of Melbourne, so from all reports at Channel 10. So I'll have to go with the Victorian team and say Carlton.
1: Not Carlton, not the Blues. Thank you, mate. See ya, not Carlton. Cameron from South Perth. G'day, Cameron. Rove McManus was former number one ticket holder for which club?
2: He'd be holding his head in shame tonight, the Dockers.
1: Correct, he was, yes. I know. Gee whiz, it was a pretty shabby performance, wasn't it?
2: Yeah, pathetic. I mean, they can't win a final playing football like that.
1: No. Even though I thought during the season they were one of the most devastating teams in the comp, but gee whiz, wow, no.
2: Yeah.
1: Anyway.
2: 59,000 there and 50,000 walked away feeling terrible.
1: Yeah, I know. I know, Cameron, there were some crowd shots and, gee, people were just sitting there with their heads in their hands thinking. Four left on number one ticket holders. Molly Meldrum, Julia Gillard and Josh Frydenberg have all been number one ticket holders for which NRL club?
2: Rabbitohs.
1: Not the Rabbits. No. Thanks, Cameron. Good. See ya, not the Rabbits. Mark from Chidlow in WA. Hi, Mark.
3: G'day.
1: Molly Meldrum, Julia Gillard, Josh Frydenberg have all been number one ticket holders for which NRL club?
3: Well, I know Molly Meldrum was St Kilda's number one.
1: Mm-hmm.
4: which disappoints me. I don't know the NRL. I'll be honest with you. I don't know the NRL. But can I just have a quick dig at you about the Sydney Swans?
1: Oh, dear. Yeah.
4: I'm at Adelaide Crows.
1: Dig away, Mark. There's a big shovel you can use there too.
4: So go the Crows, and love you. I love your work.
1: Thank you. Do I see that the Nine Media's reporting that the Lizard wants a transfer out of it? So well.
4: Oh, did he throw the dildo?
1: Hang on, we don't know that happened, Mark. We don't know that happened. Hey, come on. Question number 22. Molly Meldrum, Julie Gillard and Josh Frydenberg have all been number one ticket holders for which NRL club?
4: Am I still here?
1: You are.
4: Oh, good.
1: Yeah. Oh, you thought I'd dump you. I probably would. I probably should have.
4: Yeah. Yeah,
1: anyway, go on.
4: Yeah, you should have. NRL club. Oh, I'm a South Australian. NRL. I don't know.
1: No
4: bloody
1: good.
4: We can't
1: start using language like that, mate. All right, I've given you a bit of leeway. Brooke from Parkholme. G'day, Brooke.
5: Come on, g'day, mate. How you going?
1: Pretty good. Question number 22. Molly Meldrum, Julia Gillard, Josh Frydenberg have all been number one ticket holders for which NRL club?
5: This has been actually grinding my brain. So the only thing I can think of is Frydenberg is actually from the western suburbs from Sydney, if I remember. So I'm thinking I'll just throw my hat and ring and just say Penrith.
1: No, you're wrong in both counts there, mate. Paul from Geelong. G'day, Paul.
6: There you go, Phil.
1: Not bad. Molly Meldrum, Julia Gillard, Josh Frydenberg have all been number one ticket holders for which NRL club?
6: Look, I actually reckon it's Melbourne Storm.
1: Correct. Yes, they're all Melbourneites, aren't they? So So Melbourne Storm.
6: I actually don't know about Julie Gillard, but the other two are Melbourneites, sure.
1: Julie Gillard, well, she's from South Australia, I think, wasn't she, originally?
6: I don't know, Phil.
1: I can't remember. Question number 23, number one ticket holders. Which MasterChef winner is the number one ticket holder for the Central Coast Mariners in the A-League? She won MasterChef.
6: Not a program I watch, Phil, so that's where it'll end tonight.
1: See you, Paul. Bye-bye. Kingsley from Adelaide. G'day, Kingsley.
7: Oh, that's not fair, Phil, but I knew the last four.
1: MasterChef winner is the number one ticket holder for the Central Coast Mariners in the A-League.
7: No, I have no idea.
1: No idea? Okay, let's move on. Kevin from Fig Tree. G'day, Kevin.
8: G'day.
1: What do you reckon? Which MasterChef winner is the number one ticket holder for the Central Coast Mariners?
8: No idea, mate.
1: No good? Okay. Anybody going to help us here? Joe from Ridgehaven. Hi, Joe.
9: Oh, hello. Would it be Julia Goodman?
1: Sorry, who?
9: Julia Goodwin.
1: Correct. Yes, it is. It's Julie Goodwin. Very good. All right, question number 24, number one ticket holders. Which Australian Idol winner is the number one ticket holder for the Adelaide Crows?
9: Guy Sebastian.
1: Correct. It is, yes. It is Guy Sebastian.

0: Linda in Hobart says, by the way, Phil, the Tasmanian Devils footy team is playing in the VFL finals at North Hobart this weekend. That's right. Yeah, to a great achievement in their first season. All righty. Well, I tell you what, Joe, you've done well to get here because we are at this stage of proceedings. Last one, Joe. Number one ticket holders. Ricky Ponting is the number one ticket holder for which AFL club?
1: Sydney Swans.
0: Not the Sydney Swans, mate, no. Thank you, Joe. Oh, that's a pity. What about Tony in Canberra? Lines free if you want to grab this. We're up to question 25. There are lines free. G'day, Tony.
2: G'day, Phil. How'd you be?
0: Not bad. Question 25. Ricky Ponting is the number one ticket holder for which AFL club?
2: This is easy. If you're at AFL head, that'd be North Melbourne.
0: It would be North Melbourne. Yes, it would be.
2: I finally got a magnet that's going to keep my really old underworking fridge together. Send me 10 if you could.
0: It'll add some extra heft to the door, Tony. Good on you. All right, mate.
2: I can throw one in the freezer and maybe keep the contents colder than they are.
0: Yeah. Okay, see ya. 1-300-800-222 is my number. All right, good work, everyone. Yes, Frank from Mount Evelyn. Thank you, North Melbourne. That's correct. Yes, Jen says, isn't it shameful that the Sydney Swans get to keep all their misbehaviour under wraps because they're special? Well, I don't know if that's the case, Jen. I mean, I think everyone would like to know exactly what happened. But the police haven't told us and neither has the club at this stage. Thank you, Chris in the Southern Waters. Yep. Annette from Perth had Guy Sebastian as well. Okay, nice work, everyone, and a good, fun challenge.
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4: Nightlife with Philip Clark.
0: All right, issues of the day. We've got time to have a chat if you'd like. The price of cigarettes could become a big election issue because the coalition's now jumped into this. They say they'll cut tobacco excise by 80%. One Nation's already saying they'll go for a 75% cut. So there you go. The Labor's saying, nah, we're not going to do that. It's the whole thing's a mess, as we know. Daily smoking has fallen to a record low of some 5.6% of the population. Fewer people are smoking. But in the process, we've created this huge illegal tobacco industry. I wonder what you think about this. 1-300-800-222 is my number, right? 1-300-800-222. Give us a call. Lines are free. Here's Paul Kelly.

0: Yes, great track from Paul Kelly. Take It Handy is the number. All right, issues of the day. Tell me what you think about the cigarette issue. 1-300-800-222. Paul from Geelong. G'day, Paul. Welcome back.
1: Yeah, welcome back, Phil. I thought the purpose of the excise on cigarettes to begin with had to be increased to pay the medical care to treat all those smokers once they're older.
0: Well, I don't know. I don't know that it's specifically tied to that, Paul. But the point of the excise on tobacco is to raise money for the government. They're not doing much of that the way it's going.
1: No, but if they reduce the excise,
0: yeah, more people will more people smoke?
1: Well, the issue is the government's spending a hell of a lot of money on trying to combat crime associated with it.
0: Yeah. They are.
1: And if you reduce the excise on it, then you're also spending more money on crime and it just leaves the budget in an even more precarious state. But the government needs to be smarter and stop taxing items that can easily go underground because criminals just grasp it with both hands and take advantage of it.
0: Yeah. Well, I mean, this is the problem, isn't it? Because, I mean, this whole situation has been caused by government policy in the first place. I mean, it's a devil of a situation because, I mean, example, if they cut the excise by 80%, right, and therefore the tax on a packet of cigarettes fell from around $30 to about $6, so what's a packet of cigarettes come back to? So what, at the moment, about $45. So, you know, so they come back to, what, $15, $20? But I mean, the illegal cigarettes will simply say, okay, we'll cut the price of ours as well, because you know it costs only a few cents to produce a packet of cigarettes. So they'll say we'll sell ours for $5.
1: Exactly, and anyone that's already buying illegal cigarettes isn't going to go back and pay more to buy non-illegal cigarettes.
0: No.
1: I wouldn't have thought. You
0: wouldn't have thought so, would you? I
1: mean, only if it become a convenience factor that it's easier to go to this shop and pay an extra $5 for your fags.
0: That's right.
1: But, yeah. I just don't think it's a way you can win the situation now. I think it's
0: a permanently created illegal market, isn't it?
1: Yeah, the government almost needs to forget about this one and make sure alcohol doesn't go down exactly the same path, which it's already teetering on.
0: Yeah. Yep. No, it's there's sensible thoughts, Paul. Thank you, mate.
1: No worries.
0: Thank you. 1-300-800-222. I mean, it's a salutary lesson, isn't it? There's no plan to hike the excise on alcohol the way they have on cigarettes. But still, even the Paul makes a reasonable point. Don't you think? Jack from Albion. G'day, Jack. G'day, hello. Jack.
2: Yeah, hello. I had another topic, but...
0: Yeah, go on.
2: I'm just wondering why you never give credit to Hawthorn at all. Miss Traces back when they beat the Swans earlier in the year. You haven't mentioned them once. They're a better team than Fremantle for starters.
0: Well, they proved that to be the case, Jack. I mean, we mentioned them all night because they've just been...
2: You haven't mentioned Hawthorn. You've mentioned Fremantle and made excuses for them and you support another team.
0: Okay. No, I don't. Well, you know the team I support, Jack. We've got our own problems. All right, mate. Thank you. 1-300-800-222 is the number. You should be happy, Jack. You won. Ruth, hello. G'day, Ruth.
3: Yep. Sorry, I was about to sing the Collingwood song.
0: I don't understand why Jack was so unhappy. What was he so unhappy about?
3: I don't know.
0: I mean, you win. You beat the number one ladder leader, and you seem grumpy. Anyway, it doesn't matter. Yeah. There is no accounting for footy supporters. I agree with that. Ruth, you wanted to say talk to us about...
3: Yeah, I just wanted to talk about the cigarette thing. I think it's completely ridiculous. My husband, has just turned 70, gave up smoking 5 months ago, thank God, because he's got, like, ulcers on his leg and they can't do all health issues.
0: Yeah.
3: Making it cheaper is just ridiculous. because kids are going to start again because they're, you know, nothing. He started at like 14 or something like that.
0: Yeah, yeah.
3: And he's smoked right up till now. He's 70. And he's still working at 70, you know. And he finally gave up, you know, and I'm so pleased he did. But how many kids are going to start again when it's cheap?
0: Mm.
3: It doesn't matter. They're not onto the – they don't know where the crims are that are selling it. Up here it's easy to buy it, even criminal-wise, you know, the backyards.
0: I don't know. I don't – I gave away fags a long time ago, Ruth. But,
3: me too.
0: But I just – so I don't buy them, but I get the impression from listeners that they're incredibly easy to buy.
3: They are up here too in Queensland. Yeah. I gave up when they turned four, when they got to $4 a packet. I thought, my God, I'm bringing up three kids. We can't afford, you know, to pay for cigarettes at $4 a packet.
0: Yeah.
3: And I've never been sorry a day, and I've never wanted one ever since, you know.
0: No. Thank God. But I actually think back, because I smoked for about 12 years, I think. And I look back and I think I had some good times on it. But I'm glad I stopped.
3: Exactly. Yeah. And I enjoyed it too while I was smoking. But then cost was ridiculous. It's just another extravagance, you know, and you know, paying off a house and everything else. And you know, what do? You do the right thing. You and health wise.
0: Yeah. Everyone knows that's right. I mean, it's pointless banging on about how everyone knows that smoking's bad for you. Come on, like, you know.
3: Exactly. And the government, it's just about money, and it doesn't go in the right places. No. That's what my husband said tonight. He said, if that excise is going to go to hospitals and things like that, that's fine. But, you know, the Libs are not going to do that. No. It's just going to go into their pockets and that, and they're just trying to outdo the red-headed woman, whatever her name is. I can't, you know, you're not supposed to say the name of people that really don't, you know, do crimes and things like that about humanity. And anyway, you've
0: got Ruth. All right. Ruth, see you later. Bye bye. I get the impression that she may not be a supporter of that red-headed woman, to use her phrase. Angus from Cooma. G'day, Angus. But he's in Canberra, actually. He's not in Cooma. G'day, Angus.
4: Yeah, can you hear me?
0: Yeah, gotcha.
4: Yeah.
0: Are you on the Monero Highway heading south now?
4: I'm still on the Monero Highway heading south, yeah. That's a long drive, so, yeah.
0: I've got a relative who is a school teacher, right? And guess what? This weekend, he's gone down that way, down the Monero Highway, because he's going to the snow to take a school trip to the snow. There is no snow.
4: That's correct. There is very, very little left. Several of the resorts closed early, and it's been widely reported just in the last 2 days that this is the worst snow season on record.
0: Yeah, I know. I don't know what they're going to do down there.
4: They'll have a great time. It's a beautiful country any time of the year.
0: That's true.
4: But if they're specifically looking for snow, they're going to be having to go very, very high to get any in it. It'll probably be more ice than snow.
0: Hey, sir, I found some, sir.
4: Exactly, that's right, yeah.
0: Angus, you wanted to talk about smoking.
4: Oh, yeah, look, I did, yeah, just about this whole issue. And look, I'm not politically aligned with any particular political party. I don't have any specific preferences, but just from what the Coalition and the One Nation are planning to do, I think is incredibly short-sighted and a knee-jerk reaction, because, as others have said, by lowering the excise, it's going to have minimal effect on the organised crime gangs and operations. What it will do is, as they've said, will lower the price and bring them into the price range of young kids again. The government has, I think, whilst they have a responsibility to keep organised crime in check, they have I believe, a bigger responsibility to safeguard young people and vulnerable people from taking up smoking. The responsibility of the police agencies in this country to tackle organised crime, and they do it very well, despite the fact that there is a lot of it. So maybe the government should be speaking to the police to say, what do you need to tackle this? And it's not just tobacco, it's vapes as well. So simply lowering the excise on tobacco is going to have very minimal impact on the organised crime operations, but it will have a massive impact on the health system and allowing more people and vulnerable people access to cigarettes. So I think they need to go back to the drawing board, and rather than being, you know, opposite to whatever the government is doing, they need to actually sit down around the table and get a bipartisan approach to this that involves the police and security agencies in Australia, because there's more than one way to skin a cat. And you know, police, as we've seen, they're making big inroads. They're seizing a lot of it, so they know how to do it. They know where it is. Maybe speak to the police and see what they need, what they would like to help them do it.
0: Well, I know, but we've seen the record in the past, haven't we, Angus, of you know, police being able to police away drug issues, and it just doesn't work. I mean, methamphetamine,
4: right.
0: Cocaine, you know, absolutely. All these things. I mean, they're readily available, even
4: that's
0: though
4: that's right. They are readily available, and it's not going to go away. So by the government saying, "Oh, we're going to lower the excise," that's going to fix the problem. Well, it's not going to fix the problem.
0: No.
4: What we need to do is to what the maximum we can to reduce it down to a manageable level.
0: Yep. Fair enough. Thanks, Angus. You're on your mate. Thank you. Have a good drive. Take care. That can be a tricky road, that one.
4: I've already just avoided a couple of kangaroos whilst I was
0: sleeping. Yeah, exactly. Yeah, take care. Take care, Angus. Bye-bye. Yeah, so I don't know whether you ever have driven the Monaro Highway, but it's it can be. They fixed a bit. They fixed it up. It used to be really bad. All right, 1-300-800-222 is the number. Thanks for the conversation. Interesting. What the government does about this, I have frankly no idea. They may have created a problem that they can't actually solve.
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6: on ABC Radio.
0: All right, it's that time of the week. It's time for...
6: It's time for Dave's Discs.
0: Dave.
7: Oh, hello. How are you?
0: Good, yeah.
7: What about John Wallace passing away?
0: How about that?
7: Yeah, yeah, that was a great... They did a couple of those.
0: Well, I love that thing. His version of Clancy the Overflow.
7: Yeah. Yeah. It was one of my favourites growing up, and Mum and Dad had Henry Lawson and collected works of Banjo Paterson and all of those.
0: Fantastic.
7: Yeah, grew up on that. What about Icehouse? You're a bit of a fan of Icehouse?
0: Oh, yeah. Great.
7: Shall we reminisce?
0: Let's do it.
7: The impetus for writing Great Southern Land, just like the song Solid Rock, came from a journey to Uluru. Ivor Davies was taken aback by the natural beauty and wonderment that being on country had to offer. The Anangu believe ancestral beings emerged from an empty world to form the majestic surroundings. The depressions and scars on the Red Rock are viewed as physical evidence of ancestral battles. Living cultural landscape created by ancestral beings during the creation period known as the Dreaming. The elders there yarn about chukapa, law, spirit, and as above, so below, the way of all things and all things pass. It's the system of religion, philosophy, and environmental law passed down through thousands of generations. Chukapa is the dreaming. Ivor Davies was able to write a song that perfectly captures the essence felt on country and in this country by so many Australians. Ivor created a chorus that complements the tones of the Australian landscape, and it could only have been created by somebody who deeply felt this place.
8: It was the first thing I did when I moved to this house, when I had my new Lindrum. In those days, it was a brand new invention, a new 8-track. I had all this stuff, and I sat down, and the very first thing I did with it was Great Southern Land. And I remember thinking at the time, the exercise, I wanted to write a song about Australia. And it became a real kind of mission with me because it's a very difficult thing to do without using every cliche that people associate with Australians. And I wanted to do this as a kind of personal sort of exercise to see whether I could write a set of lyrics that were, you know, any better than an embarrassment about Australia. And that was the result. But the peculiar thing about it was, as you're saying, it was the first song I wrote. From there, I guess I thought, well, I can actually write songs on my own with nobody else around, because that was part of the deal as well. I had absolutely nobody around at that point in time, and it was sink or swim on my own, I guess.
7: A student of the oboe. In 1974, Ivor Davies performed Handel's Concerto for Oboe with Strathfield Symphony Orchestra, conducted by Richard Gill. He studied at the Sydney Conservatorium of Music. Ivor Davies would later use his woodwind skills on tracks with his band Ice House, particularly the later album, Man of Colours. In early 1977, Ivor Davies was working as a part-time cleaner at a squash court in Lindfield, managed by bass player Keith Welsh's mother. Davies and Welsh got together to form the band Flowers, rehearsing in a house next door to the very same squash court.
9: My high school years were, you know, dominated by bands like Led Zeppelin, and you know, the band that really drove me was Pink Floyd, and they were by the time that Dark Side of the Moon came out, my friends bought it on import. They weren't a huge band at that point.
10: Mostly instrumental music, wasn't it?
9: And it was very a lot of it was very very strange stuff. Yep. You know, I had an album called Armagammon. If you have a listen to it, you'll go, what were these guys thinking? Yeah. You know, it was just mad, really. But when that came out, that album, Dark Side of the Moon, came out, I remember hearing it before it was a massive hit and thinking, this is extraordinary. If you can do this in a recording studio, that's what I want to do. I want to get in there and make stuff fly around the room and, you know, make this kind of cinematic music that was, you know, incorporated dialogue and sound effects and all sorts of stuff. And then it seemed like sort of minutes later that the Sex Pistols arrived, and they kind of blew up an entire generation of bands. And
10: shook us up, didn't it?
9: Overnight, you know, Pink Floyd were out of business and Led Zeppelin were out of business and whatever, and they pronounced that, you know, in order to be a band, it was absolutely necessary that you didn't know how to play your instruments. And that was sort of when we arrived, when we started, was in this environment of all this revolutionary music, especially, I guess, from the UK. And yet, when Keith Welsh, the founding bass player with me and I were talking, we were talking about stuff, you know, that had been around for a while, T-Rex and, you know, early David Bowie. And so I had a very strange set that we were playing. When we started off playing other people's songs, I hadn't written any songs, and we were covering, you know, these early songs, the Easy Beats and the Loved Ones, and you know, the stuff that was quite out of time, really, with punk.
10: Yeah.
9: But we were also doing Sex Pistols covers, and we were doing things by Elvis Costello and the Stranglers, and you know, all sorts of, you know, modern things. And it was a very strange set, but somehow or other it worked. And that was where we arrived.
7: Flowers, back in 1980, released their debut album, Ice House, which reached the top five, making it the highest-selling debut album in Australia.

0: popularity of Flowers was recognised when they were awarded the 1980 Countdown Music Award for Best New Talent. Flowers, sadly though, had to change their name due to legal restrictions and to prevent confusion with a Scottish group. So, to take advantage of the success of Ice House the album, the band, well, Ivor Davies really, changed the name to Ice House in 1981. Ivor left Flowers with the name change and set about recording a new album basically on his own. Ice House began as Flowers, but the new name, Ice House, was taken from a cold flat Ivor Davies lived in and from the very strange building across the road populated by itinerant people. The mainstay throughout the band, Ice House's time, has been Ivor Davies as singer, songwriter, composer, multi-instrumentalist, and record producer. In January 1982, Ivor Davies recorded Primitive Man, the first album by Ice House, essentially as a solo project, using the latest in synthesizer sounds, particularly the Australian invention that we've spoken about a couple of times here on the program, the Fairlight CMI, short for Computer Musical Instrument, a digital synthesizer, a sampler, really, and digital audio workstation.
1: Over the years, you know, there were a whole lot of technologies that we seemed to pioneer, and it was, I'm not taking sort of any credit for it, because it was quite accidental in a funny sort of way. And one of them was that our management company moved their offices from King's Cross to Rushcutters Bay, and they moved into the top floor of a two-story building right in Rushcutters Bay. And it so happened that in the ground floor, and I sort of walked into this, there were a couple of boffins who had invented this amazing machine, and they were actually building these machines in the ground floor of our management office, and they were the Fairlight. And the Fairlight, in case you don't know, was the world's first sampler. Now, the sampler as a piece of technology, I think, apart from the technology of recording itself, I think has probably been the most monumental piece of technology ever invented for music, and it was an Australian invention. And it was an extraordinary machine, and as soon as I was given the kind of the demonstration, I guess, by the guys in the back room of this ground floor, I raced upstairs to the management company and I said, I've got to have one of these machines. I really want one of these. And the downside of it is that it's worth $32,000. So that was 1981.
2: Yeah, a lot of money.
1: Could have bought a house with that.
2: Yes.
1: And to much to my surprise, the managers looked at me and they said, ah, well, we figure it will pay for itself within the first two projects you do. And in fact, they were absolutely right. I did invest in it, and it actually paid for itself in the first project that I did on, which was a movie soundtrack called Razorback.
2: Yes. And with Russell Mulcahy.
1: Russell Mulcahy's debut film. And so doing that movie was just completely unknown territory. I'd never done a movie score before, but I really was coming to grips with this incredible piece of technology as well. So, but then, of course, it went on to be really my mainstay for the next quite a few albums. I used that all the way up to and including Man of Colours.
2: Yeah.
1: And so it was really an incredibly good investment.
2: Yeah, well, you bet it was.
0: The very first single to be released from Primitive Man was to become Great Southern Land. Ivor Davies spent hours experimenting to get the right sounds. You can almost feel the heat coming off the red dirt as the sun sets on the horizon. The isolation. The song has since appeared in films including Young Einstein, and has been reissued and remixed several times. Ivor Davies would later create a longer version of Great Southern Land for the turn of the millennium called The Ghost of Time, and broadcast out from Sydney Opera House to a worldwide audience welcoming in the new millennium back in 1999 to the year 2000.
1: Look, you know, it's become a cliche, I guess, to some degree by now, that Great Southern Land is a signature. But it was interesting because over the years, we always used that as our soundcheck song, purely because, not because of what it was as a song, but purely because of the way that it's designed. By practical experience, we learned that if we got that sounding right, then everything else would sound right. So it's a kind of sonic benchmark, as it were. And so by default, you know, the crew will support me in this absolutely 100%, that we always start with that song and measure everything that we do in a soundcheck from that point on. But there was a time when Great Southern Land sort of disappeared, and I was absolutely convinced by, you know, the mid-90s that I would be forever attached to Electric Blue as our greatest moment.
2: Yeah, yeah.
1: And then something very interesting happened. The millennium happened, and I was commissioned to turn Great Southern Land into a 25-minute orchestral extravaganza.
2: The Ghost of Time.
1: The Ghost of Time, yeah. Which was broadcast to 4 billion people on television. And from that point on, Great Southern Land sort of was, you know, became the sort of signature, I guess.
2: Yeah, and the Ghost of Time, of course, was something that I think Peter Weir used, wasn't it, whilst he was filming Master and Commander?
1: Well, David Bowie said to me when we toured with him, and he said, you know, one thing you should remember is that you never know who will be listening. And of course, on that night of the millennium, one of the 4 billion people was one Peter Weir, and he was listening, in fact. And it was 3 years later that I was sitting in my studio in at home, and the phone rang, and he said, and this voice answered and said, "It's Peter Weir here, and I'm filming on location in Baja, and I'm doing this new movie, Master Commander, and I've been listening to The Ghost of Time, your piece, and in fact, if you get the limited edition DVD of that, there is a section that sort of deals with the music, and there's footage of Peter Weir wandering around the deck of the boat, or the ship, I should call it, with due respect, at about 5 a.m. as the crew are getting their and the cast are getting their makeup on, and he's carrying a ghetto blaster and he's blasting out The Ghost of Time. And he said, "I've been doing this every morning to gee up the crew and the cast, and I'd really love you to write the music in that style to the movie." And that's what happens.
0: Our song on Nightlife tonight has become an anthem for our nation on so many levels. Orally, it's seeped into our psyche, and it reminds us of our ancient past, our evolution into the modern world that we can be so proud of. Our vast landscapes around Uluru and Katajuta, the inspiration for this track. I remember before I left on my very first visit to see the great monolith and its surrounds, Philip Clark told me, "Dave, there are no postcards or posters that can fill the senses like standing there at the base of Uluru." He was right. Standing in the cool early morning dawning, it's an ethereal experience. Watching in the vast distance of the horizon as the glow gives way to the piercing first beams of the morning, lighting up Uluru and the ancient domes adjacent of Katajuta. As the sun rises, you get submerged ever so briefly on the unmatched tranquility. And you glow richly as the very first morning rays hit your inner spirit. The slow reveal of Uluru and Katajuta as the sun rises. Tjukurpa. This is Icehouse, Great Southern Land.

Yeah, what a piece, eh? So powerful, so powerful. Thanks, Dave. That's great. That was great. Ivor Davies and Ice House, one of the great songs of Australia as well. I hope you enjoyed that. But Dave will be back next week with a little more too in Dave's

0: desk as he continues his perambulations around all the milk crates in this office. 1-300-800-222. That's the number. Keep it handy. You'll need it because Ashwin is about to launch his program. Hi, Ashwin.
1: Hi, Phil. Yeah, that's the number for the quiz. We'll kick off in just a moment. For the rest of the program, we have a dad in who has catalogued the first 50 days of parenthood, a new father. So we thought we'd find out what the most surprising things about new parenting were for him and also get your suggestions of anything that surprised you. Just quickly before the news, did something surprise you about being a parent?
0: The love.
1: Yeah. I can imagine that sort of trumps everything else.
0: Almost overwhelming.
1: Mm. You almost feel like a new person. Like, where did all this love come from? Yeah, so, we'll get your insights on that and plenty more coming up during the program.
0: Good on you, Ashwin. Have a good one. You have a good weekend. I hope your team wins. I don't know what I think about mine. Talk to you Monday.
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3: ABC News. Hello, I'm Simon Lauder. Pacific leaders say they've signed what's being described as an urgent and inclusive climate declaration to keep 1.5 degrees of global warming in reach. 1.5 degrees is considered the global climate target to limit the impacts of climate change. Leaders at the Pacific Islands Forum, which Prime Minister Anthony Albanese has attended, also say they've endorsed a statement on oceans. The forum has also been overshadowed by a missile test conducted by China in the lead-up to the event. The UN's World Meteorological Organization has warned the current El Niño weather system has the potential to deliver a massive blow to communities and economies across the world. Forecasters say the phenomenon, which causes temperatures to rise in the Pacific Ocean, could be the strongest for more than 70 years. Head of the World Meteorological Organization, Celeste Salo, says measures ought to be taken globally to reduce the risk of deaths and environmental damage.
4: Because we live in a globalized world with a globalized economy, this El Niño will affect the food you take every day, the water you have access to, and the prices you pay for everything. And that is why we are not only warning, but calling to action in advance.
3: Aid organizations are struggling to provide relief to Nepali communities devastated by last week's flash flood. More than 1,200 people have died and 38 Australians remain missing. With more, here's South Asia correspondent Rachel Clayton.
5: NGOs have been supplying a lot of material aid, food and water, hygiene kits into these areas. A lot of people in the hardest hit areas are still there. Their homes are gone. They're living in schools. Few NGOs have told us they've travelled, their staff have travelled into areas where there's one school with 400 to 500 people living in classrooms because their homes have gone. Some places are really struggling with fuel to heat water, to boil water, to make sure that they're safe, to make sure what they're eating is safe. They are able to get food and they are able to get water in. It's just very difficult.
3: Chip-making giant NVIDIA is buying artificial intelligence software platform Hugging Face to close to $18 billion. NVIDIA CEO Jensen Huang says that more than 18 million developers, researchers and creators use Hugging Face to share more than 3 million models, 500,000 datasets and 1 million applications. In July, the data processing systems of Hugging Face were hacked, with ChatGPT maker OpenAI acknowledging that its AI system was to blame after going rogue. The new Secretary of the Australian Council of Trade Unions says she wants to secure better rights for workers in the age of artificial intelligence. Melissa Donnelly took over the top job of the peak body for unions on Monday. She says she thinks workers deserve more of a say in how AI is being rolled out in their workplaces, and calls for stronger guardrails to prevent job losses.
6: We also see employers already using AI as an excuse or as a very quick fix to drive profits, but also to reduce their workforce. So it'll be a test of time whether there needs to be more laws introduced.
3: The federal government is cracking down on a graduate management diploma program which it believes is being used by some international students to extend their stay in Australia. Transfers into the course have surged from about 500 in 2020 to 4,000 last year, with low commencement and completion rates raising concerns about genuine study. Existing students will be allowed to finish, but providers will be banned from recruiting or starting new international students. It's the first use of new cancellation power

0: I find it hilarious. I mean, I'm glad we didn't say 90, or they'd say 95. And if we said 100% reduction, they'll say, we'll pay you to buy cigarettes. I mean, it's just, look, I don't want to bucket on the coalition, but they're really struggling, aren't they?
1: In the AFL, Hawthorn has stunned minor premiers Fremantle with a convincing 10-12, 72-5-10-40 victory in their qualifying final in Perth, earning a home preliminary final. The Dockers started fast with Luke Jackson kicking the first of the match, but Hawthorn quickly gained control. ABC News.
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3: Good morning. As always, we're about to roll into our quiz. So if you would like to join, it's just a bit of fun. Ask you a few questions, you learn some things about the world, share them with everyone listening, and you can also go on the draw to win that fridge magnet, the ABC Radio Overnights fridge magnet. If you'd like to play, give me a call, 1300 800 222 to play along. There's a text line as well, 0437 774 774 to play the quiz. We've got six lines free, so you can call in now to play along, 1300 800 222. This is the plan then for the rest of the program. I thought with Father's Day just around the corner, we could interview a dad. He's written a new book where he catalogued the first 50 days of being a new dad. And, you know, his baby's 11 months old now. So he's got his insights of what it's like to be a father, the things that surprise you about it. I just asked Phil from Nightlife, and he said the love. Maybe it just comes out of nowhere, right? You're used to being in a band or used to being a banker, and all of a sudden this immense tenderness just pours out towards a child. So maybe that's one thing, but what else surprised you about being a parent? If you have your own observations, you can let me know. 1300 800 222. The reason I say that number, sometimes people are just joining for the first time. So that is the number. Maybe you learned how to build a go-kart, or maybe you learned how to braid hair. What is it that you discovered yourself as a parent? My mum, I think, discovered that she is a tiger inside. Once when I was getting bullied at school, she marched onto that playground and tore strips off a bully, which I'd never seen that behaviour before in her. So I just think we find things out about ourselves when we become parents. So what do you think? Let me know. That's coming up in the second hour after the New York report. And then, there's two things we'll do in the third hour. Firstly, we'll talk about family traditions. Still similar to the family vibe, it's a bit of a family-themed show, I think. What do you do as a family together? What are your traditions? So one in ours is every Christmas we play Cliff Richard's Christmas Hits album from 30 years ago. Regardless of what's on the table, who's there, it's that album comes out. That's our only family tradition. But there's another family that runs for the Fred Hollows Foundation. They raise money, maybe even more practical than our Cliff Richard approach, but they raise money to heal blind children and people all around the world. So we do all sorts of things as families. We have our traditions. So we'll talk about that in the second hour of the program. And Brisbane's radio's presenter, breakfast presenter, Loretta Ryan, will be joining you. She's out sleeping tonight in her car. There's a fundraiser to raise money for women who end up homeless. And they are the fastest growing group in Australia that do end up homeless, largely because they have less super, less savings, spent more time looking after the kids. So they're particularly vulnerable in their 50s. So we'll check in with Loretta in the third hour. That, and then we'll cross over to New Zealand in the final hour. The kakapo, New Zealand's favourite parrot, is back, is making a comeback. So it's quite a varied show, but I think there's a slight family theme emerging as I tell you what's coming up. So join in the show if you would like. We've still got four lines free for the quiz. We're about to play. Give me a call for that, 1300 800 222, or just text in 0437 774 774. This is ABC Radio Overnights. This is Martika. Love, they will be done.

0: That is Martika. Love, thy will be done. Mick from Ballarat says, good on your mum for looking after you, Ashwin. Yes, yes, she did. The look on Andrew's face that day, he was terrified. Wasn't expecting my mum to come charging in like that. But that's the maternal instinct that kicks in, right, when your child's in trouble. So, yeah, parenting changes you. It must do. There must be a little parenting wire in the brain that kicks off and brings out new powers, new X-Men powers when needed. So we'll talk about the ways parenting has changed you, or just things you noticed when you did have a child. That's coming up in the second hour of the program. Right now, we are about to play the quiz. The lines are currently filled, but they will clear. Just don't want you to get an engaged tone if you call immediately, but they will clear. And the number you'll need is 1300 800 222. Let's kick off with Justin. 1 minute. 1 minute talking about family traditions. We have a family tradition on the ABC, and that is to tell you what the temperature is before we kick off with the quiz. So, Brisbane, it will be 31 degrees and sunny. Sydney, 23 and sunny. Melbourne, 18, showers increasing. Canberra, 18, partly cloudy. Hobart, 15 degrees and cloudy. Darwin, 33 degrees, possible shower. Adelaide, 21 and showers. Perth, 20 degrees, showers easing. So Brisbane, right on the heels of Darwin there in temperature. A hot day ahead for you. Right. We're ready. Justin from Frankston. Hello, Justin.
1: G'day, Ashwin. How are you, mate?

0: I'm good. How are you tonight?
1: Yeah, I'm all right. Now, I don't know if your producer has mentioned that I wrote a poem for my auntie who passed away.
0: Yeah, you mentioned your auntie as well. So what was her name?
1: Her name was Christine, but everyone called her Chris.
0: Chris, I like it. So, yeah, give us your poem for Chris, Justin.
1: All right. So this is called Angels Are Everywhere. So angels are gently watching over you. They are right beside you every single day. Angels will guide you whenever you're in need or feeling lost and wash your worries away. Angels will offer their wings to help lift your spirits up again after feeling low. Angels listen to you always, no matter how you feel, with an open heart more than you know. Angels can bring peace to your unsettled mind and protect you always, the passionate God. Angels never leave you. Look over your shoulder to know you're not alone. Your guardian angel is there by your side.
0: Justin, that's lovely. And even though you wrote that to Chris, I felt reassured by that when I was listening to your poem. You feel a little less alone hearing that.
1: Oh, definitely. Yeah. And I've actually got a picture of an angel with my auntie.
0: Beautiful. Well, thanks for writing that poem and keep it with you. I think, we've got an audio record of that. So that'll be out there, sent out into outer space towards the angels in some way. The sound waves are hitting out there.
1: Oh, that's good. And well, this will be on the podcast, won't it?
0: Well, yeah, for 7 days it stays up, or maybe a bit longer online. You can always Google ABC Radio overnights. And yeah, at least until next week's episode comes along and washes it away, this will be here.
1: Well, I hope it doesn't, because, you know, the angels never leave you no matter what happens.
0: Very reassuring, Justin. Shall I get you on the board, I think, with a quiz question tonight?
1: Yeah, why not?
0: Okay. Here we go. Question one.
1: Better be a sport question.
0: No sports questions for you, unfortunately. It is a classroom question. How many degrees are in a circle?
1: 360 degrees.
0: Very good. We don't start too tricky on question one.
1: Question. Or if you want it to a half circle, it's 180 degrees.
0: Yeah, I like that. We had the protractor, which only went to 180, so that was much easier at school.
1: Yeah, well, I actually had two 180-degree protractors glued together.
0: Oh, isn't there a 360-degree protractor out there somewhere? Maybe the advanced kids have one.
1: No, I actually glued two half protractors together to make a full circle.
0: With super glue?
1: Yes.
0: Oh, that's a tricky job.
1: And I've still got it.
0: Because you don't want to glue your fingers accidentally together, so that's some advanced surgical gluing.
1: No. And I'm also interested to hear about your native bird, the kakapo.
0: Kakapo, yeah, it's back. Its numbers are fighting back, so maybe there's fewer cats out in the bush and it's fighting back in New Zealand.
1: Oh, definitely. I would love to hear that. And I've got a family tradition as well, too.
0: That's coming up.
1: Spoil it.
0: Yeah, save it for the third hour, family traditions. We'll bring you back for that. Your second question, Justin, what is the fear of flowers called?
1: I've never heard of this. What is the fear of flowers?
0: Yeah, some people are scared.
1: Are you talking flowers that you grow, or flowers that, you know, like plain flower?
0: Oh, no, flowers that you grow, not kitchen flower, flowers that you grow.
1: Oh, I'm not too sure. I'm going to have to pass it on. And if April's listening, welcome back to Australia.
0: Welcome back, April. Thanks for sharing your poem with us too, Justin.
1: No, that's all right. Thanks, Atrin.
0: We are moving on with the quiz, and Peter joins us from Sydney. Hi, Peter.
2: Hi.
0: Peter, you sound peppy tonight. Has it been a happy day for you?
2: It's been a happy enough day. The weather's getting warmer. I was just talking to Stu. You just said it's 31 tomorrow, I think, in Brisbane.
0: Oh, that's wild for us, yeah.
2: It's 31 here on Saturday, right, what? In my own suburb. So.
0: Oh, gosh. So are you going to – is it shorts weather for you? You're walking around in your shorts and doing gardening?
2: Yeah, well, hopefully something, yes.
0: I like it. Okay. Now, this is a tricky question, Peter. The fear of flowers. I've never met someone who's personally afraid of flowers, but it is out there. Do you know what it's called?
2: I think it's anthophobia.
0: It is. And what, is that a Greek origin, anthro?
2: I honestly can't remember.
0: Anthro.
2: It probably is, but I can't remember. If it is, it's a word I don't remember the origin of.
0: Mm.
2: I'm trying to think of other words that, you know, have something to do with
0: Anthrax, anthology.
2: Obviously, plant ends in A-N-T. So.
0: Yeah, yeah, maybe. Plantophobia would have been more logical. But, yeah, that's one point for you then, anthrophobia.
2: I'll look it up and let you know during the show.
0: Yeah, yeah, text it in. Okay. In the meantime, your second question, what is the Grinch's dog's name?
2: Well, this, at this point, I think I give up.
0: I love, Peter, you love Greek linguistics and history and science, but if I bring you back to the Grinch, it's a trouble spot.
2: I know of the Grinch. I've seen the book, and I know the movie, wasn't the Grinch that ate Christmas or something? Or
0: yes.
2: Grinch
0: who stole Christmas. Yeah, he lived up on a mountain.
2: Look, let's just say it's Toby.
0: It's not Toby, but it's you've narrowed it down for everyone
2: Thank
0: else.
2: You.
0: Thanks, Peter. I'll chat to you another night.
2: Bye-bye.
0: Who is it? By the way, thank you for your kind comments for those people who are texting in into the program. Brian has messaged us, or sorry, called us. Brian's called in from Rockhampton. Hi, Brian.
3: Hey, again.
0: Good. We are on this question number three, Brian. What is the Grinch's dog's name? Did you ever watch the movie?
3: No, I don't watch movies.
0: Oh, what do you do with your time?
3: Fix things, cars, bikes, whatever.
0: Okay, so that's quite handy as well. Go-karts, do you know how to build a go-kart from scratch?
3: Don't bother with that. I drive four-wheel drives and stuff, yeah.
0: All the more grown-up stuff. Well, you might not know this, but, Brian, the question is, what is the Grinch's dog's name? It's not Toby. Do you know? There's only 4,561 names left.
3: Rover.
0: That's a good dog's name. Is your dog's name Rover?
3: No. My dog's gone. She was Ruffy.
0: Oh, Ruffy. That sounds like an orange Ruffy. Was that named after a fish?
3: No. She was just a cattle dog, Staffy Cross, and best mate I ever had.
0: Oh, good. Well, Vale Ruffy, thank you for calling, Brian.
3: See you, mate.
0: It's actually Vale Ruffy, isn't it? Not Vale Ruffy. I have to correct my Latin. Sorry, Peter, if you were listening in, and to anyone else. Well, that you know what that means? If a question gets not answered twice, we can pass on it. The next person can pass on it, but anyone else listening can come back to it if they would like to. Anne-Marie joins us from Dandenong. Hi, Anne-Marie.
4: Hi, Ashwin. Hi, everyone. And pass.
0: Okay. No one likes the Grinch, do they? It just didn't hit home as much as some of the other movies.
4: I actually watched it for the first time last year, and yeah. I thought it was a lovely movie. But do you think I can remember the dog's name?
0: No. He's a very side character, wasn't he, the dog? All right.
4: Yeah.
0: Pass on that. Okay, your question then. Which of the six main characters on the TV show Friends never got married? Which of the characters never got married?
4: Never got married. Ross got married.
0: I like this. We've got a process of elimination going on. You're remembering the episodes one by one.
4: Yeah, I'm trying to go through them. I'm like, and what's the other guy's, the one that played the Italian? Did he get married? I'm going with Phoebe because I can't think of the guy's name.
0: It's not Phoebe, but I love the way your mind was going. I think we were getting there almost, Anne-Marie, so we'll chat to you another night.
4: That'd be great, Ashwin. All the best.
0: Thank you. Who was it from Friends who never got married? Oh, Carol from Craigieburn with a side warning. I have a huntsman spider in my bedroom. Harry, hanging around for 3 days. I'm not scared. He will go away eventually. He will. In the meantime, he might scare away some other small spiders, maybe eat a cockroach. It's a good work, Harry. Ray has joined us from Embleton in Perth. Hi, Ray.
5: Hi, how are you going?
0: Good, Ray. Now, I feel like this is not going to be down your alley, or is it? Six main TV show Friends never got married, but...
5: Joey?
0: Joey's correct. He did not. Good job. Okay. Your next question.
5: Can we go to the previous question?
0: Past question was, what is the Grinch's dog's name?
5: Rex.
0: It's not Rex. It's not Rex. Hey, Stuart.
5: Max.
0: I'll give you Max. I'm being a little flexible on that one, Ray, but that's 1 point for you and Joey as well.
5: No, Stuart,
0: two points for you, so I was adding them up one at a time, very slowly at 2 a.m. Okay. Eastern time. Thank you. Thanks, Ray. Okay, that is 2 points. All right, here we are. 25 minutes into the program, playing the quiz. We have three lines free, so if you'd like to join in, give me a call now. If you've just joined, it's just a simple quiz. You get 1 point for every correct answer, up to 2 points per person. So that means that everyone who answers correctly is in the draw to win. I'm Ashwin Sedkar. This is ABC Radio Overnights. If this has just turned up for you, let's keep going. Andy joins us now from Hobart. Hi, Andy.
6: Hello, Ashwin. Good morning.
0: Morning, Andy. Has it been a fun day?
6: Yeah, it's going fairly well. Slept well.
0: Oh, good. Yeah, well rested. Me too. We've got energy for this time of night. So I have a question for you, and that is, which Canadian hockey player is considered to be the greatest of all time? Have a guess. Greatest Canadian hockey player, greatest hockey player of all time.
6: Claude Lemieux.
0: Ooh, that's not the name we have. There's someone even more famous and prominent, Andy. So let's chat another night instead.
6: Thanks a lot, Ashwin.
0: Thank you. Oh, this is a good idea from Donald. Hi, Ashwin. For Father's Day, you need a segment on dad jokes. Who did the ghost take to the dance? His ghoul friend. I like it. Oh, that might come up. If you want to do a dad joke on Father's Day, no harm, no foul. Bill had a good suggestion of doing a musical theme about songs about dads and fathers. So I think we'll do that as well on Sunday. All right, Tara joins us on the road. Hi, Tara.
7: How are you, Ashwin? How are you going today?
0: I'm good, full of energy. I'm standing up today. Are you driving still, or have you pulled over for some relaxation?
7: Yeah, driving. I knew Max, but I didn't know friends and hockey players. I have not got a clue.
0: But this one sometimes...
7: I couldn't even name one hockey player, let alone...
0: Yeah. I mean, I don't watch ice hockey, but this player gets mentioned in TV shows and movies from the US, so you might have heard them mentioned in pop culture. And we're still on this question, so we can't pass it just yet. Which Canadian hockey player is considered to be the greatest of all time?
7: I'm going to have to pass, mate. And pop culture, I'm mainly jazz, blues and soul. My music, though.
0: Who's the greatest soul, man or woman of all time?
7: Oh, you can't go past Aretha.
0: Oh, yeah. Strong voice. You need a good strong voice for soul, don't you?
7: Absolutely.
0: All right, Tara. We'll catch you another night instead.
7: All right, thanks, Ashwin. Yeah, I can't even name one hockey player, let alone the greatest one.
0: Yeah, no, that's okay. All right, see you later.
7: Have a good night, mate.
0: And you too as well. Yeah, we don't do a lot of ice hockey in this country, but Shannon and Paul, you are correct. Oh, Peter's given us an update for our general knowledge purposes tomorrow. Arianthophobia. I remembered the name anthia means flower in Greek, pronounced anthos. It's apparently modern Greek for flower. Okay, that's it. It's anthia. Great name as well. You don't meet a lot of anthias anymore, do you? It's just, what happened to anthia? You meet more Olivias and Chloes in the school playground than anthias. We have two lines free if you'd like to play along with the quiz. Give me a call on 1300 800 222. In the meantime, Michael joins us from Chester Hill. Hi, Michael.
8: Hello, can you hear me okay?
0: I can hear you fine. Are you on speaker, are you?
8: Well, I am, but I can switch off from speaker if you want.
0: Let's try you on non-speaker, see how clearly that comes in.
8: Yeah, no sweat. There you go. How's that? Is that better?
0: That's good. That's richer. Got the richer non-speaker tone. Okay. Mm. Now, Michael, you can pass on this if you want, and that is which Canadian hockey player is considered to be the greatest of all time?
8: Well, I do think I kind of know the name of the guy. I'm just not sure if I can pronounce it correctly. But I'm going to have a stab at, and even if I don't get this right, can I also say one of the best soul singers has got to be Mr. Marvin Gaye.
0: Oh, yeah. I know. Great song. He slowed it down a bit. Aretha was big voice, but Marvin slowed it down a bit too.
8: Well, he's, pretty cool. And if ever you get a chance to, do please play John Fogerty, Creedence Clearwater Revival's version of Heard It Through the Grapevine.
0: Oh, yeah.
8: Because that guitar solo, somebody in the recording studio at the time must have just said, look, just let it play, let it play. And I'm so grateful they did because, yeah. Anyway, I'm going to say it's Mr. Wayne Gretzky.

0: What? Yeah, you pronounced that just fine. Were you worried about the Wayne or the Gretzky?
1: The Gretzky. Okay. I wasn't sure if it's Gretzky. Yeah.
0: Okay, that's good.
1: Yeah, he's mentioned, I think, in Mike Myers' film.
0: Yes, he turns up in pop culture a bit, doesn't he, Wayne?
1: Yeah, he does a bit.
0: Like Michael Jordan, there's a few of those sports icons. Okay, that's 1 point for you. Your second question, which art movement is Salvador Dali associated with?
1: You know, I do know this. Mm. Can I tell you a story about Salvador Dali?
0: All right, yeah.
1: A lot of people have seen on the internet various representations of his great dripping clocks.
0: Yes.
1: But you would not believe it. If you have a look at it. I got to go with my mother one time to see the Surrealists exhibition in at the museum.
0: Yeah.
1: And you wouldn't believe it. It's a postcard. You have to go within about a meter of this thing. It is so tiny.
0: I thought it was at least A3. In my mind, it's at least A3.
1: Yeah, I know. Exactly. That's what I would have thought. And I was like, I've needed to see this film because I know Salvador, I needed to see this painting. I knew of it. And I was like, oh, here it is. It's the Surrealist movement.
0: Yes.
1: And there was this collection of a whole bunch of excellent pictures from overseas that it was an exhibition. Yeah. And I got to see it there.
0: Beautiful. You know? Michael, you're correct about surrealism. I did not know that it was so tiny. So thanks for the little surrealist
1: insight. If you ever get a chance to have a close look at it,
0: We'll go check it out.
1: In the real life, it would blow your mind. Anyway, that's all. I've only got the two.
0: Two for tonight,
1: put me in the hat.
0: Yeah, 2 points
1: you're
0: in.
1: Thank you for your time.
0: Thank you.
1: And can I also just say hi to all the listeners? Pass on my regards.
0: Oh, lovely. Thank you, Michael.
1: That's all right. Our thoughts are with you all.
0: That is Michael from Chester Hill. Someone says, could you say how to win the quiz? What's the question? Can you say how many questions in the quiz to win? Well, I have up to 25 questions, but we just go through them as a group. We just go down the list as a team, as far as we can get before the news arrives, and everyone has a chance to answer up to two questions, but you have to get the first question right to get your second question. So everyone who scores with a correct answer is in the draw to win. So that's the plan. 1300 800 222 is the number. Eric has texted. Is that the right text number? Okay, let me just check. I just ran over Eric on your behalf just to make sure it's all correct to the poster. 0437 774 774. That should be the number. Many of you are texting in, so hopefully that's all working well. Okay, let's go. George joins us from Lakemba. Hi, George.
2: G'day, Ash. Sorry, I despair a bit. This is a consistent thing that pops up when people don't know how to pronounce something. Wayne Gretzky has always been pronounced Wayne Gretzky, and I suspect Michael just wasn't familiar with how to pronounce it when he read it off off.
0: No accusations.
2: Sorry, but it's a bit blatant. Gretzky, well, that's a good one. But anyhow,
0: I was wondering whether it was Wayne, because how would you mispronounce Wayne? That'd be fun if...
2: No, well, Wayne is a pretty common name, so,
0: Wayne Gretzky. No. Okay.
2: Now, it's a Slavic name, so it's always Gretzky, yeah. So, and he's called the Great One, that's his nickname, or the Wayne Gretzky, sometimes people call him because of that. So,
0: interesting. Well, George, let me put to you your first question, and that is, which prison film starring Tim Robbins was based on a story by Stephen King?
2: Oh, dear, this has got to be one of the easiest questions you've ever asked.
0: Some of them are easy, some of them are tricky.
2: It's consistently called the greatest movie of all time by so many people. I'm one of them who said definitely puts it right up there. So it was based on the Stephen King novella, actually, it was, the short story novella, about Rita Hayworth. The unbelievably sort of popular movie, The Shawshank Redemption.
0: Is correct. I mean, that's easier than Anthophobia, so you got lucky on question one.
2: That is the correct term for a flower, Anthea, or one of them, actually, but in Greek, so I can agree. And there are a few Antheas still around, so...
0: Yeah, maybe... Are they young Antheas? Are the Antheas under the age of 25 coming through the ranks?
2: Yeah, well, it's never been the most popular.

0: popular name, but in Greek circles, it's probably a little more popular than in other circles. But yeah, there's the odd ones here and there. So
1: it's always played second fiddle to Cynthia.
0: Yeah, Cynthia's always been more. Well, that's probably because it's more popular in the Anglo world, Cynthia. So
1: yes.
0: A lot of aristocratic females called Cynthia, as we know.
1: It's a classy name. Okay, your second question. Which name are the Sandwich Islands better known as?
0: Yes, I can answer that one. I'm just wondering whether I should go back to the Grinch question that somebody...
1: I think someone's answered that.
0: Well, yeah. That kind of did.
1: It's kind of dead, yeah. I'm a bit flexible sometimes, not too often.
0: Yeah, yeah. All right, let's go back to this one. Yes, unfortunately, this is where Captain James Cook met his unfortunate demise at the Sandwich Islands. So it's Hawaii.
1: It is Hawaii. Good job, George. That's two for you tonight.
0: Well, thank you, Ash. I always like to expand on the question to prove my bona fides.
1: Quizmaster George calling in tonight. Thank you.
0: Yes, see you, Ash.
1: All right, here we go. For the quiz, I'm just reading your text to see if anything should be pointed out. Eric has mentioned The Shawshank Redemption, as has Sandra from Perth. Okay. Wayne Gretzky. No name on this. Okay. Is Wayne Gretzky known for broken teeth and crashing into people hard? That was my memory. I think I saw him in the Olympic Games a few times. I mean, that's my memory of every hockey player, really. I mean, it's a rough game. It's rugby on ice in some ways. Sam has called in from Harvey in WA. Hi, Sam.
2: Good morning, Ashton. How are you?
1: Good. How about yourself tonight?
2: Yeah, not too bad, thanks. Can't complain.
1: It's a good night. We're together playing this quiz. I have a question for you. We're going overseas. Which bridge was the first to be built across the River Thames in London?
2: London Bridge.
1: London Bridge is okay. It's very good. 1 point for you. Your second question, which world leader is famous for his little red book?
2: What's the name? Vladimir Putin?
1: Not Vladimir. I can see where you went there, Sam, but it's someone else. So let's chat another night.
2: Okay, thank you.
1: 1 point for Sam, though, for London Bridge. Sian joins us from Erskineville. Hello.
3: Oh, sorry, I had you on mute. Hello.
1: I'm pronouncing it correctly, isn't it? Sian.
3: Sian, yes. Cool. I pronounce it Sian. If I was in Ireland, I'd be Sian.
1: Sian, yeah. What generation removed from Ireland are you?
3: My grandparents came out as babies.
1: Oh, good. Do you ever go back and feel culturally connected to the land?
3: I'm going to County Donegal for my 50th birthday in December. Yeah.
1: All the cousins from the old world are going to come and join you, the old relatives?
3: There's a lot of cousins. There's a lot. We're good breeders, us Irons.
1: Yeah, but you travel well, don't you? You go all over the world and become part of societies. Yeah.
3: We certainly do.
1: Well, let's see. It's not an Irish question. A Russian question, and that is, which world leader is famous for his little red book?
3: I'm inclined to say Chairman Mao. Yeah. Is it, like, do you mean a current world leader?
1: No, it's Chairman Mao. Chairman Mao was.
3: Okay.
1: For 1 point, your second question, which King of England was executed in 1649 during the English Civil War?
3: Was that, so it's 1649, so that's after Henry VIII, that's after Elizabeth. Was that James II?
1: It's not James. There was another king who lost his head.
3: Charles II, I think.
1: It is.
3: Charles I.
1: Yes.
3: Charles
1: I. You know what? I'm being so flexible tonight. I'm being so flexible because I did it with Max and Rex. You can have a point for King Charles as well, Sian. So...
3: I got there in the end.
1: It was like the Joey from Friends. You just had to narrow down the episodes, the royal episodes, one at a time.
3: Yes.
1: Got there in the end, Sian. Thanks for calling.
3: Charles II is the current one, isn't it?
1: Yes, yes. So Charles I lost his head. It's like 11 years where England was a republic, and then they thought, nah, that's not who we are, and they just went back to having a king again for many more centuries. So, yeah, Charles was the last king before those 11 years. Sian, thanks for calling in.
3: Cheers. Bye.
1: That is 2 points.

0: Yeah, 11 years of non-monarchy. Very interesting period for the UK. Rod joins us from On The Road. Hi, Rod.
1: Hi, Ashwin. How are you?
0: I'm good. I have never heard this question before, Rod. Hopefully you haven't either. Which sport was the first to be filmed?
1: Yeah, okay. I knew the last six.
0: So you know, knew the last six sports to be filmed?
1: Oh, yeah. No, I knew the last six.
0: Oh, last six questions. Yeah, that makes more sense to me. Okay. Yeah, just think back to early footage of sports on camera and see if you can remember which sport was the first one to be filmed.
1: Well, I'd say... I'm thinking it's possibly got to be something where you can stand still and then go into motion. So I'm going to say baseball.
0: It's not baseball. You are right to choose an American sort of setting for the sport. It's just not baseball, Rod. So
1: okay.
0: We'll catch you overnight.
1: Thank you.
0: Thank you. 1300 800 222 is the number to call. You're listening to ABC Radio Overnights. I'm Ashwin. A question for me. Hi, Ashwin. Are you going to catch up with the ABC News breakfast team, who's going to be broadcasting in your studio in Brisbane later this morning from the Doctor in the TARDIS from W? I didn't know that. I hadn't watched that. No, I don't think so. They'll be downstairs where it's fancier. We're on level one. It's a bit more basic up here. Not good for a TV backdrop. You want the fancy lights and camera and wooden panels. That's a level one situation. Level two, we're more modest, which is actually more fun to present an overnight show because you almost feel like you're in your bedroom over here. It's very casual. So it works well. How long have we got? 19 minutes. So there's a couple of lines free if you'd like to play. 1300 800 222. Join in. Steve joins us from Shell Harbour. Hi, Steve.
2: Yeah, g'day, mate. How you go?
0: Good, Steve. What's the highlight of Shell Harbour?
2: Oh, the beach, the harbour. We've got the mountains just behind us. It's a lovely, lovely spot. And we've got a giant lake, Lake Illawarra.
0: Beautiful. And does the harbour, is it shaped like a shell, or are there just lots of shells on the beach?
2: Lots of shells around the harbour.
0: Oh, lovely. Yeah, that'd be, the kids would love that to collect things, wouldn't they?
2: Yep.
0: Well, it sounds like a beautiful part of the world. I'm moving you on to this question. That is, what sport was the first to be filmed? It's not baseball.
2: I'm torn between actual sports or sports where the human is on something.
0: Okay.
2: Where he's not really
0: The
2: sport.
0: Right, I see what you're saying, yeah. On something as an animal or something, like a
2: yeah,
0: race.
2: Yeah, I've got a memory of a horse race on film that was very early, or a car race, but I think you'd be probably more thinking of a sport. I'll just say running, but before I drop out, earlier one of your callers talked about a spider in a house, a huntsman.
0: Yes, yeah.
2: I have an irrational fear of spiders, and I was visiting my brother and his wife, and they had a large huntsman in their house, and I wanted to kill it.
0: Yeah.
2: No, leave it alone. It's all right, they said. I was very, very chuffed the next day when they reported that night it hatched hundreds and hundreds of little babies on their roof.
0: Okay.
2: And while they were asleep, his wife swallowed a couple of them, woke up with spiders in her mouth.
0: Oh, man.
2: I couldn't help laughing.
0: What a horror movie your family is sometimes.
2: And did anybody else notice the millions and millions of dragonflies hatching today? Our area was swarmed with them.
0: That's a beautiful thing, isn't it? Because it's such a pretty animal. You have all these pretty insects floating around.
2: Yeah.
0: I don't know.
2: I'll just go with running, I suppose.
0: It's not running or baseball, but thanks for narrowing it down, Steve.
2: Thanks, mate.
0: What a story. Huntsman in the mouth. I mean, they say, you know, we have to coexist with the huntsman. They're good for us, but you don't always want them in your mouth, do you? Eric has gone with horse racing. I will let you know, it is a human-only sport. It was the first to be filmed. We have an update on the English Civil War. The reason England and Wales turned away from the Republic was that Oliver Cromwell, the revolutionary, was such a puritanical zealot, autocrat, very draconian, not so much hankering for the royals. If Cromwell had been democratic, the Republic would have survived. Interesting take. I mean, the similar situation wasn't with the French Revolution, right? The terrors that followed those revolutionaries, they turned into the people they were opposing. It's basically the plot of Animal Farm. The revolutionaries become the tyrants. So a common human story. Eric, thanks for chipping in. We have 15 minutes to go, so still a couple of lines free if you'd like to play. 1300 800 222. Mike joins us from on the road. Hi, Mike.
1: Hey, how's you going?
0: I'm good, Mike. You have the option of passing on this if you want, and that is, what sport was the first to be filmed?
1: I'll say tennis, which is probably wrong, but I'm laughing at George there. I'm sort of picturing a dystopian world where George is ruler, and anybody suspected of Googling any quiz question answers is sent to firing squad first, and questions asked later.
0: Yeah, a little red book. There should be a little red quiz book for everyone to read up on.
1: The sun will come up tomorrow, George. One will remember.
0: No one, yeah. And who knows? I don't have webcams on everyone, so it's hard for me to know what's going on.
1: Yeah, I think everybody maybe. Who knows? The members probably did think it, but no one had to say it.
0: No one knows. Well, Mike, let's see what you think. Give me a guess for what sport was the first to be filmed. A final guess from you.
1: I guess tennis, though. It's not that.
0: It's not tennis. I want to see if that was locked in, but it's not tennis, Mike. So let's speak another night.
1: Yeah, we'll do it.
0: Thank you. And he says, greetings, Ashwin. Horrific indeed and creepy waking up with funnel webs in your mouth. No, these were huntsmen. Oh, that funnel web. You're escalating the story. That's wild, Andy. Anne from Wynnum West. You're correct on the sport. That was filmed first. Eric, not correct on this occasion. Eric also, yeah. It's a human-only sport. What do we think? Daniel has joined from Rockhampton. Hi, Daniel.
3: How you going, Ash?
0: Good tonight. You can pass.
3: I think Wayne Gretzky was actually engaged to Anna Kournikova.
0: I did not know that. Oh, sporting romance back in the day.
3: Yeah, I think so, yeah. Don't quote me on it, but, yeah, I think he was.
0: Sporting power couple. No, I didn't know that. Okay. No, so We're on this question, Daniel, which has been misanswered three times. Another sports question. Do you want to have a go at it, or would you like to pass on it?
3: But when you said it's American,
0: yes,
3: I was actually thinking.
0: I've got to be careful to not mislead you. It's not necessarily a native sport from the American continent, but this filming happened there, and it was a popular sport at the time. So just American in that sense.
3: Well, let's pass, because I would have said golf, but I would have went gridiron.
0: I'll pass. We'll go for a pass for that one.
3: Let's go for another one.
0: Okay. Yeah, before Phil Collins, who was the lead singer of Genesis?
3: Was that the gorilla that played the drums?
0: I'm thinking about that TV commercial as well. The guy in the chocolate ad.
3: You have a good night. Eh?
0: Thank you, Daniel, for calling in. That was a great ad, though. What a drum feel as well. You just have to wait for it. It teaches patience, doesn't it, that song? Frank has joined us from New South Wales. Hi, Frank.
4: Hey, Ashlyn. How are you?
0: I'm good tonight. I thought people might get the sports question. It's a bit of a tricky one, so we might reveal that later. That's the past question if you wanted to go back to what sport was the first to be filmed. But if not, your question that we're on now is, before Phil Collins, who was the lead singer of Genesis?
4: I like Phil Collins, but I'm going to go back. Can I go back to the sports question, please?
0: Yeah, so that is, which sport was the first to be filmed? It's not baseball or tennis. Baseball or tennis.
4: Yeah, well, I'm going to guess, because you're sort of hinting at American, and I'm inclined to think that it might be ice hockey.
0: It's not ice hockey either. It's just got to think about the ancient. We'll move on to another person for this one, but there's an ancient footage of this sport from the very early 1900s, late 1800s. So, yeah, it's another one, Frank. So I'll catch up with you another night for a question.
4: All right. That's all good.
0: Thank you. Tracy, you are correct. Eric, you are also right about before Phil Collins, who was the lead singer of Genesis, as are you, Donald and Steve and Shell Harbour. A couple of Shell Harbour participants tonight. What a lovely name for a place as well, Shell Harbour. Barbara joins us from Bayview. Hi, Barbara.
5: Oh, finally, Ashwin.
0: we are together again on the quiz.
5: I don't think I've spoken to you before, have I?
0: I'm not sure.
5: Yeah, I don't think so. I usually wake up in the middle of the night just briefly.
0: Yeah. What do you do when you wake up normally? Do you listen to Radio National or watch the internet?
5: No, listen to you guys. Oh, I mean, I was recently in Budapest and I became extremely ill, which was a shame, but it was the end of a lovely cruise that I'd been on. And I'm still recovering, one might say. This is 2 months later.
0: Yeah.
5: That one of the things that kept me going, apart from thinking about my family, was the ABC. And I've actually written to the ABC to thank them because I know who all the presenters are on all the programs. And it was my one relief in a terrible place that I was in that was supposed to be a hospital, but it wasn't. And I had the phone under the pillow and I used to listen to it whenever I was awake, which was most of the time.
0: Yeah.
5: It basically helped save my life. I mean, my son flew over and did save my life, I might say. But, it was pretty horrific at the end of a lovely, lovely holiday, yeah.
0: We forget that. We forget people listening in all sorts of places. But I can imagine if you're overseas hearing nightlife and overnights, they're a little bit less local. So it's just a national show. It can connect very easily to someone listening all over the world.
5: Well, I had no idea that I could listen in for some time because, you know, there was no TV, there was nothing to do there. And I was so ill, I couldn't do much anyway.
0: Yeah.
5: And it was a lifesaver, I have to say, you know, day and night, because I know everybody from Craig all the way through.
0: Yeah.
5: And I've been listening for years and, well, since I was a child, basically. Wow. When it was 2BL.
0: Yeah.
5: And I'm 78 now, so that tells you how long I've been listening.
0: Well, I'm glad
5: onto the question, yeah. One of my sons is a sports journalist, and I could be very wrong here, but I know that, I'm guessing that one of the sports that started in America, and people might be surprised by this, is cricket. And I think cricket is the answer to the sporting question,
0: The answer is incorrect, but I did not know cricket started in America. That's a fascinating rabbit hole for me to go down.
5: I'm not 100% sure on that.
0: To look into it. Well, Barbara, thanks for calling in for our first call as well.
5: Am I able to answer another one? I haven't done this before.
0: Oh, no, the way it works with our rules, if the first question is answered incorrectly, we just pause it there. But if you get it right, then you get a second question to add 2 points.
5: Oh, I see. Right. Yep.
0: But,
5: no worries. That's fine. Thanks, Ashwin.
0: Thanks, Barbara. Chat to you another night.
5: Okay. Bye now.
0: Bye. Interesting. Some of you are correct about that Genesis band question. Vando joins us from On the Road. Hi, Vando.
6: Oh, morning, Ash. How are you? I've just got here to the Vandarorium of music and unloading.
0: What is the Vandarorium? What's in there?
6: Oh, it's just this big, big, beautiful shed where my voice has got this lovely timbre of echo.
0: It sounds like you're in a giant toilet.
6: Yeah, there's one of those in the corner in a bricked-in section, but otherwise, you can park a plane in here.
0: I love it.
6: You know?
0: I love it. The Vandalorium or Vandorium?
6: Yeah. You know, the Vandalorium, I think that you'd call it like a conservatorium. I'm normally pretty good with words.
0: I think with the Vandalorian, you could travel back in time. Which year would you go back to in the Vandalorian?
6: Stainless steel.
0: Yeah.
6: Stainless steel with a disappointing engine. On more your V8.
0: Oh, yeah, yeah.
6: You know?
0: Yeah.
6: Just a smelly with two missing cylinders, but.
0: Yeah, you're about the future. You don't want to go back to 1955.
6: I'd like to go back to when before colour was invented.
0: Okay.
6: That'd be interesting. And then we could go back to before the 30s and there was no, everyone was getting around like miming.
0: Oh,
6: imagine getting around just miming stuff.
0: It was so good. You didn't even have to say anything. You didn't have to think of conversation. You just sign language everything. It was...
6: Just break dancing, everything. That'd be me.
0: Or fall over. You could just do Buster Keaton type slapstick and people would laugh.
6: Oh, a bit of slapstick.
0: Yeah.
6: Yes, that's awesome.
0: Good
6: that's
0: days.
6: That's probably what some people wouldn't mind doing to me, a bit of slapsticking.
0: No, not while you're safe in the Vandalorian. Do you want to pass on this question, Vanda, or have a go? It's before Phil Collins.
6: The Phil Collins. I can feel it. I don't know that answer tonight.
0: Okay. So. You've put that into the past bracket in the most dramatic way. Okay. Your second question, Vando. Eminem's 8 Mile is named after a road in which city?
6: I think it's Detroit.
0: It is very good. The Motor City is Detroit.
6: Yeah, I've seen the movie. I like his stuff. It's pretty good. You know, there's a train going past. But this looks like a job for me. So you might as well do something and ask me.
0: Yeah, I might as well.
6: I might get right.
0: I mean, so industrial where you are. There's a Vandalorian. There's a train everywhere. It's just you're hyperactive. You're very metal. You're very industrial tonight, Vando.
6: Oh, that's it. I am industrious. I raced that train on the way here, and there's one rail crossing just as I'm getting into town, and he actually made me stop.
0: Oh.
6: You know.
0: Yeah. What's the nerve of this giant 70-ton vehicle.
6: he's got about 3,000.
0: Yeah, that's right. Yeah.
6: So anyway.
0: I'm not good at maths. Yeah. Okay, your second question, Vando. Which is the main substance used to make a crayon?
6: It's wax.
0: That's
6: or
0: good.
6: Colour.
0: Paraffin wax. Hope. Yes.
6: I'm pretty sure it's wax.
0: Mainly wax, bit of colour. Well, that's two questions, isn't it? Detroit.
6: Oh, that's it. Wax. Look out. Oh, I can feel the magnet coming on. This looks like a job for me. So.
0: That's three songs in one quiz segment, Van. I love it. Thank you.
6: Thanks, Ash. Toodle pip.
0: Toodle pip to Vando. Andy joins us from Batemans Bay in New South Wales. Hello, Andy.
7: Yeah, hi. Going back to the Genesis question, I only know the two members in the group and Steve Winwood.
0: I didn't know Steve Winwood was in Genesis. No, it's not unfortunately him though, Andy. That's the incorrect answer.
7: Yeah, it must be a few other members and something that a lot of people may not know is that Batemans Bay is named after a fellow called Nathaniel Bateman, and he was on Captain Cook's ship.
0: Oh, I did not know that. That's some good history, but I'm shocked at Steve Winwood being in Genesis as well because I loved his solo work. So that is a shock.
7: Yeah. Anyway, all good.
0: Thanks, Andy. I'll chat to you another night. So Batemans Bay, we've had Shell Harbour tonight. Some good fun facts coming in from your hometowns. Charlie joins us, our last caller for the evening from Mount Jorts. Hello, Charlie.
8: Hello, mate. Nice to be with you.
0: Yeah, lovely to have you finishing off the quiz. We've got about a minute and a half. I'll put to you your first question. Which math theorem states that in a right angle triangle, a squared plus b squared equals c squared?
8: All right. I might go back to previous questions.
0: Yes. The first or Phil Collins.
8: Isn't coming to mind the A squared, B squared.
0: Yeah.
8: But I know it's a theorem, but anyway, would the first sport be boxing?
0: Boxing is correct for 1 point. Andy, just a quick answer because the news is looming on us. Before Phil Collins, who was the lead singer of Genesis?
8: I'm pretty sure that was Peter Gabriel.
0: Peter Gabriel is correct. That's 2 points for you, Charlie. Sorry. Thanks for calling in.
8: All right, mate. Have a good night.
0: Good night to you as well. We'll announce the winners on the other side of the quiz, and then we'll take you over to New York. There's some fancy things going on there. There's a new Dolly Parton food item as well that's being released, doing some fundraising passed posthumously for Dolly Parton's charities, I should say. And then we'll have a look at things you can do with your parents, family traditions, if you like. All of that coming up after the news. I'm Ashwin Sekhar. You are on Overnights. Be back with you soon.
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0: ABC News. Good morning, I'm Simon Lauder. The Defence Minister Richard Marles has expressed confidence in the progress of the AUKUS pact as he visits the UK to meet with his British counterpart. It's the first time Mr Marles has met the new UK Defence Secretary Wes Streeting, who took the role after Andy Burnham became Britain's Prime Minister. It comes a day after Australia's Deputy Prime Minister was in Washington meeting with US Defence Secretary Pete Hegseth. Mr Marles says he's confident all three members of the AUKUS pact are willing to see it through.
1: I think there is a sense across the three countries that, you know, this really groundbreaking agreement and project is happening at a pace and we're actually delivering it.
0: Far-right Israeli National Security Minister Itamar Ben-Gvir says the mass emigration of Palestinians from Gaza should be a goal after the upcoming Israeli elections. Mr. Ben-Gvir has presented a plan for more than 2 million people living in the Strip, a proposal international lawyers say could amount to ethnic cleansing. His set targets 250,000 people in the first year, 1.1 million within 3 years, and nearly 1.9 million within 7 years. Aid and relief groups are still struggling to reach communities cut off in the wake of a devastating flash flood in Nepal. More than 1,200 people have died and 38 Australians remain missing. Here's South Asia correspondent Rachel Clayton.
2: There are no roads, really, to bring these supplies in. They're having to sort of dig through the mud to create a pathway for cars to travel on. They're using helicopters to drop a lot of the aid off. We've just seen some photos posted from the army and from Chinese authorities about huge Chinese drones that are here, presumably to drop supplies into this area, but it's very difficult. The terrain here makes all of this a lot harder than in other areas. Using a helicopter to drop in supplies can only really happen when the weather allows it, when the skies are clear.
0: Wildfires burning in Indonesia are spreading toxic haze across Southeast Asia. Millions of people have been affected by worsening air quality, including in Malaysia and the Philippines. Many Indonesian schools are closed and thousands of people have been admitted to a hospital with breathing problems. The United Nations has warned the current El Niño weather pattern could be the strongest on record. With more, here's the BBC's Esme Stallard.
3: In terms of the areas that are most affected, it is those tropical regions. So what we can expect to see is intense rainfall in parts of Peru, parts of Ecuador and Brazil, also in parts of East Africa and Kenya. And then we could get more dry drought weather across Southeast Asia, as well as typhoons building across the Pacific into China, which has already struggled with four typhoons this year, killing nearly 200 people. And so that warning from the WMO is for forecasters to share information with countries around the world about those potential extreme weather events, and also for governments to prepare medical assistance and also support for those most vulnerable.
0: Back home now, and a former chief executive of Victoria's regional rail operator V-Line has been jailed over a corruption scandal involving multi-million dollar cleaning contracts. The court heard James Pinder received $330,000 in secret commissions while favouring cleaning company TransClean. He's been sentenced to 2 years and 8 months in prison and must serve 1 year and 9 months before becoming eligible for parole. Pinder, who was born in England, is also facing deportation. A Perth tradesman who took tens of thousands of dollars for renovations he never started has blamed a gambling addiction. David Webber reports.
4: Alan Jason Dean Howard answered Facebook requests from homeowners in suburban Perth, gave quotes for renovations and asked for deposits of up to 50%, but the work wasn't even started, let alone finished. He'd pleaded guilty to 14 charges. The total loss to the victims was higher than $108,000. Howard, who was representing himself in Perth Magistrates Court, said he'd been a gambler since he was a child. He said he was sorry and wanted to be able to pay the money back, but the magistrate said Howard had a history of

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1: Good morning. The quiz is over. We're about to let you know who won, and then we'll cross over to New York to take you into the life of the city. There's some interesting developments, including a new fundraiser based on, I think it's a muffin. There's a Dolly Parton muffin or cake that's out there. So we'll let you know what is going on in New York, from the quirky to the very large and spectacular. And then I'd like to introduce you to a new father. The baby, his son, is 11 months old, and he's reflected on those first 50 days. He's a screenwriter. So as writers often do, he's written about those first 50 days, cataloguing the smallest and largest moments to share with everyone else in a new book about what it's like. Not to give advice, but to let you know that you're not alone during some of those turbulent new experiences as a parent. It can be quite frightening for new parents. So if you would like to get some insight into that and also share your own stories on what it's like to be a parent, maybe what you noticed about being a parent, maybe something surprised you about being a parent, I'd love to hear your feedback. 1300 800 222. I think I mentioned earlier, my mum confronted the school bully. She marched onto the playground, told him off very ferociously, and he was looking very chastened in front of me in the school, the playground at the time. So, yeah, mum found her inner tiger. What did you find when you became a new parent? Join the program to share your thoughts, and we'll do that in the second half hour of this program. Now, I'm just about to announce the quiz winner. I just want to do a small point of order. It's a really positive quiz. We have a bit of a community going during the overnight quiz. So can I make a request? Let's not accuse each other of cheating or not cheating, that kind of vibe as well. No one, you know, we're not making any accusations ourselves. I certainly don't make that accusation to anyone who plays the quiz. I try to hurry people along if there's a small pause. That's pretty much the extent of it. So let's just keep it positive in terms of the things we say to each other, because that's kind of the fun of overnight's radio, isn't it? Looking out for each other and, not being too negative. Stuart joins you, producer of the show. Hi, Stu.
2: Good morning, Ash. And yeah, I think it's important. Yeah, my apologies to Michael there. Obviously, he was, you know, there were some words said, but, you know, like you said it very nicely, Ash. I think just everyone just calm and civil. We're all a family here. So let's just, you know, act like a family. Sometimes families lash out, but, you know, we always patch it up.
1: Patch it up. It's just a bit of fun, this quiz. Now, before we get to that, is there a family tradition? Because we're about to talk about things families do together. That's in the next hour. So I'd love to know, was there a tradition in your family?
2: Well, there was a tradition, but it's kind of not an activity, as it were. The tradition and things that were sort of passed down were names. So on my mum's side and my dad's side independently, there were names that were passed down. So on my father's side, the name Tyson was passed down from generation to generation. And on my mum's side, the name Thomas was. And so you would see, you know, ancestors with names or middle names, you know, with Thomas or Tyson. So I don't know how this came along, but not to dox myself, but my full name is Stuart Thomas Tyson Crow.
1: Wow.
2: You know, so I got both of them, but I'm the second child. My older brother, who obviously was born first, did get either of them.
1: What?
2: So I don't know how that works.
1: What has he got? No, man, we don't want to dox him either.
2: His middle name is James, but okay. it comes out of nowhere. So yeah. It's very, very bizarre that I just don't know why my brother got passed up.
1: So did your family start using the name Tyson before 1980s boxing superstar Mike Tyson?
2: Yeah, so I've got, you know, there's some of the, I think, Tyson's going back, like Tyson Crichton's going back a couple hundred years, okay. I think, back to like English heritage, I think, or English and Scottish.
1: They have, you know, the names of black son of Ty. I think it must mean son of Ty. But is Ty a job or is Ty?
2: I don't know, because you've got, you know, you have those things where, you know, it's nominal, like it's something denomination, where, you know, you've got like butcher and baker and, you know, you've got, those sorts of things. You're right. But I'm not too sure. I don't know what a tie would be.
1: We'll have to Google the origins of the name Tyson as well at some point.
2: It'll probably be, it might be from, like Tyr, you know, Tyr was the god of war, in Norse, which is T-Y-R.
1: Yeah.
2: So maybe.
1: That makes sense. Bit of Norse. And you've gotten a lot of Norse knowledge coming from your video game passion.
2: Look, as much as I can, I think that might be I'm going to call that abridged knowledge.
1: Okay, good. From multiple sources. Now, before we

0: announced the winner. I've had a clarification. Steve Winwood was in Traffic, Spencer Davis Group, and Blind Faith, not Genesis.
1: Oh, I see. Right. Yes, yes, yes, yes, yes. So they're just in so much. I mean, when you see these artists that are in so many different groups, you never know exactly where they are.
0: Yeah. Someone had raised Genesis and someone had asked if cricket was invented in the United States. It was England. We can't take that away from England. Okay, Stu, what happened in the quiz?
1: Well, we know the drill, mate. Oh, we have a polite and civil quiz here, as you mentioned, but there can only be one winner in our sort of raffle quiz, as we've called it. But tonight we have another one, and it's a new caller, I was about to say. So this is the thing. It doesn't matter whether you're new or rusted on. Everyone's got a chance. And tonight it is Sian from Erskineville.
0: Oh, Sian, not Sian, Sian from Erskineville.
1: Sian, yes, I made that same mistake. I think I said Sian, to this person, but I think the first time I saw the name written down, I have no idea.
0: Yeah, because she's heading over to her 50th, I think, in Ireland, she said, with a cousin, so she might switch over to Sian when she's over there.
1: Maybe, maybe.
0: Maybe. Thank you, Stu.
1: You're welcome.
0: I switch over to Ashwin when I'm in India because they go, Ashwin? Who says Ashwin? Ashwin. So, yeah. Many of our names are malleable, aren't they? Whatever it happens to be. Okay. No, we have a tie clarification. Tie can be a name, not just a job, says Eric. Yes, let's look up the origins of Tyson at some point. I can't Google it right now because I'm on air, but I'll be off for just a couple of minutes because we're about to cross over to New York. But before we get there, this is Oasis with Wonderwall.

0: That is. Do you know what that is? Oh, that's gentle. What a lovely ending. That is Oasis with Wonderwall. I forgot about that little plucked section at the end. Wonderwall, great song, Ash, says someone texting in. Lucky it got finished as the brothers had a physical fight with a cricket bat in a recording studio during the recording, causing a split. That's from Donald. Could cause a split lip if you're not careful with a cricket bat in a recording studio. I'm glad they got out some very good music before their decades-long separation. Did Oasis, don't come at me, Chris in Southern Waters, if you're listening. Do you like Oasis? I know he wasn't a fan of Coldplay when I mentioned loving Coldplay as well. Now, we had tried to look into the origins of the name Tyson. Here it is. It means firebrand or high-spirited. It's old French and Norman, and it comes from a word meaning a burning piece of wood or a firebrand. And that suits him, and that made me look up the origins of the name Evander, who was Mike Tyson's main rival in the 80s, the 90s, and it says, Evander is a masculine name meaning good man or benevolent ruler from ancient Greek. And that was their two characters, wasn't it, in the ring at the time? Tyson was the firebrand, Evander was the good boy. I don't know, just it's interesting how sometimes we live up to our names in same, it's almost like they get into our DNA in some strange way. Okay, I'm being a bit mystical. Let's be sensible. We are about to talk about what is going on in New York, and then we'll cross over to a new father who has written a book about the experience of becoming a dad and the interesting things he has observed. So lots of fun stories and observations coming up in the next hour. Stick around.
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0: Let's cross over now to your New York correspondent, Tim Cass. Hello, Tim.
2: Yes, Ashwin. Greetings from the never-ending summer here in New York City.
0: Lovely. What can you tell us the Celsius at the moment?
2: In Celsius right at the moment, it is about, I want to say, 30 Celsius.
0: Wow, you are almost Brisbane Darwin levels at the moment in Australian terms. That's amazing for New York.
2: Yeah, it's pretty crazy. Yeah, but it's been a long, hot summer here and very humid, as I've mentioned before. It feels like we're in the tropics here in New York City with these monsoon showers we get every afternoon.
0: Strange changes going on in New York. Now, we talked about Dolly Parton passing away just a few days ago. She's being remembered in various ways, and you've been part of that this week.
2: Yes, I was very sad to get the news, of course, as everyone was around the world. And here in New York City, they lit up the Empire State in bright pink on the day it was announced in mourning for her. And I have to say, you know, I have a sweet tooth and I was eating away my sorrow. So I headed over to a local bakery called Harney's that I love. And they had Dolly's coconut cake. And I had a huge slice, which was delicious. And I was pleased to hear that the proceeds from the sale of the cake were going to Dolly's Imagination Library, which provides free books to children. So I was getting fat and adding to a good cause all at the same time. It was a lot of fun.
0: Never tasted a coconut cake before. Can you describe it to us?
2: Oh, yes. It is several layers of sponge cake, like a vanilla cake, and in between is a frosting, a white frosting, which is full of coconut essence and coconut shavings, and then it's sprinkled with toasted coconut on the top. There is a picture, anyone who's listening who wants to see my Instagram account, there's a very nice picture posted when I was eating it, so go to CassTim1 and you can see a picture of Dolly's coconut cake. She was quite famous for her cake recipes, and you can buy Dolly Parton cake recipes here in the States. I don't know if they're available in Australia, but the other interesting fact, Ashwin, that's just been announced today is that New York City is going to honor Dolly on Appreciation Day on Friday, September 25th, which for those of you in Australia, we put the month first, so it's technically 9/25. Is the date that we'll be celebrating Dolly Parton in honour of her song, 9/5.
0: Very good. So that celebration's going on. You mentioned your cake proceeds are going to the Imagination Library. Do you know if that's a physical library or is it a virtual one?
2: It's a virtual one, yes. It's a virtual one. That's why I think it's called Imagination Library, because it's not a physical.
0: Oh, I see. Okay. Yeah, that's very interesting.
2: She sends books to people all over the country. Yeah,
0: very good. Okay, well, that's a good cause to be a part of. Also, the idea of coconut in my parents' home, which is of Indian heritage, we do coconut pudding the tropics, they love coconut. But in Australia, I feel we just lamingtons, we dust things in coconut. We don't dive into coconut fully. But it sounds like you're on board with a full dive
2: into coconut. Oh, I'm a big fan of coconut, Ashwin. Yeah, anything coconut flavoured, coconut juice, coconut milk, anything with the coconut in it, I thoroughly enjoy. I love coconut macaroons. That's one of my favourite desserts, and I actually make them regularly at home. So condensed milk and fresh coconut is the way to go. So, yep, that's one of my treats.
0: I love it. You're on Team Coconut. If you've just joined, you're listening to Tim Cass, our overnight New York correspondent. The US Open, you've been mentioning this before, but it's not that easy to get into. Somehow you've found a way.
2: Yes, I was very fortunate. Mir Mondani has done a great thing again. He was able to purchase 1,000 seats and give them or sell them to New Yorkers for $100 each. Now, I have to tell you, the prices of the US Open are astronomical. I tried to go on Fan Week, which is a free week, but of course that got booked up immediately online within a few minutes. And I was fortunate enough to score one of these $100 tickets. There were apparently 300,000 people in a lottery that tried to get these tickets. So I feel extremely lucky that I scored one for this past Tuesday evening, and I got to see top seeds Coco Gauff and Alexander Zverev perform in their singles matches. They both won, of course. But going to the US Open is such a big deal here in New York. Hundreds of people, thousands of people, of course, are there. The stadium holds about 28,000, the Arthur Ashe Stadium. And Billie Jean King is named after the US tennis tournament, and she was there in person, so I got to see her. And you know, they have special drinks. There's a drink called the Honey Deuce, which is a tradition at the US Open to drink. It's a vodka drink, and it has melon balls, green melon balls in it that look like tennis balls. But they sell over $2 million worth of this drink over the course of the US Open, so it's a great thing to attend.
0: Does it taste more like vodka than melon then?
2: It has some chartreuse in it, so it has a pink flavour with the yellow balls, but you can taste the melon balls, of course, get soaked up with the alcohol, so it's quite a delight to have those balls at the end of the drink.
0: Oh, what a fun little event. So the US Open, despite all these passing years, is still capturing New Yorkers like the way it used to?
2: Yes. As I said, it's got incredibly expensive. Unfortunately, what's happened here in New York is scalpers have been buying up tickets as soon as they're released and reselling them. So for a grounds ticket, which means you just get to walk around the grounds, you don't get into any of the stadiums, the original ticket price was $65. The scalpers are selling them for $350, and you don't even get a seat at a stadium, Ashwin. I paid $100, and I got to see the men's and the women's singles on Tuesday night with top seeds playing. So I feel very fortunate. But it's an expensive man's sport, and there's a lot of talk about, I guess, other US Opens, like the US Open in Australia. The Australian Open, they don't allow scalping, so you can get tickets at their face value, which is a good thing. Hopefully they introduce that here in New York.
0: Well, the Australian former director has joined the US Open. Now he's in charge of the US Open, so maybe some of those Australian principals will come over to the US Open.
2: I hope so, yes.
0: Let's
2: wait and see.
0: Yeah, let's see. Carol from Craigie Burns says, I make a ginger, lime and coconut cheesecake. Would you go for that, Tim?
2: I would. I love ginger as well. Yeah. Ginger and coconut sounds delicious.
0: Yeah, sounds a bit.
2: Yeah, please send one my way. I'd be happy to receive it.
0: Yeah, very much. Very grown-up sounding recipe, ginger, lime and coconut. It's almost a cocktail, that kind of recipe. Well, now there's a picture of New York, Tim, and that is this triangular building. It looks a bit like a cheesecake in the middle of the city. Is something going on with this strange building?
2: Yes, I have talked about this building before. It's called the Flatiron Building. It's actually the reason this neighborhood is called the Flatiron District. But it's on Fifth Avenue. It is actually at the intersection of Broadway and Fifth Avenue and 23rd Street. And it's a triangulated building, as you mentioned. And it was originally built in the early 1900s as an office building. It's gone through a number of changes over the years. And more recently, it's been converted to luxury condominiums. And it has been one of the most popular buildings. As everyone knows, I'm in real estate. And of the 22 units, they have only got four left in a matter of months that it's been on the market. And These units sell, a three-bedroom, three-bath unit sells starting at $10 million, and the penthouse, which is five bedrooms and five bathrooms, sold for $58 million. And it's due to close in the fall, so people will be moving in shortly. But they recently took down all the scaffolding around the building, and it's all now lit up at night, and it's quite a landmark here in New York City and has fantastic views across Madison Square Park towards the Empire State. So a highly desirable building, and some very wealthy people will be living there.
0: Can imagine. Is it a lovely part of town to just wander the streets with? Can you walk into music and art and festivities just by living there?
2: Oh, yes. It's very centrally located. Yep, you can walk to most of the neighbourhoods. It's an easy walk across the street to Madison Square Park, which is one of my favourite parks. A short walk down to Union Square, where you have the Green Market, four times a week, and you can walk down to Broadway into Soho and NoHo, and lots of galleries, and even across to West Chelsea where the High Line is. So it's very centrally located.
0: Tim Cass is speaking to you now. He's your New York correspondent here on Overnights. New York is such a wildly varied, culturally diverse city. The Vietnamese seem to be doing very well all over the world and enticing us into their fresh, salad-y flavours. So that seems to be happening in New York as well.
2: Yes, there seems to be a boom of Vietnamese restaurants happening here in the city. I live near the East Village, which is a very popular area for restaurants and different food types. And I will say I went to a Vietnamese restaurant just last week. It had only been open a few months. And I think the attraction is it's very fresh, it's very clean, and it's quite inexpensive compared to most New York restaurants. So you can get a decent meal at a good price, and it's something that's very healthy. And I think New Yorkers are becoming more health conscious as time goes by, as I think people around the world are. Even young people these days aren't drinking as much. I think they're more into health and wellness and eating clean food.
0: Yeah, it is very healthy, and I think chopping helps. They finally chop carrot or cucumber or other bean sprouts. It feels pleasant to eat finely chopped vegetables. Did you have that experience?
2: I did, yes, indeed. I had a noodle dish which had lots of fresh vegetables floating on top. And, yeah, as I said, it feels very healthy, clean eating food. You don't come away feeling like you've overeaten, and it's very satisfying and tasty. And I love that you mentioned ginger earlier. They put a lot of ginger in there too.
0: Yeah, so, very much.
2: Makes it very tasty.
0: They also do very good dipping sauces. Do you have a favourite dipping sauce for a spring roll or anything like that?
2: I tend to go for the sweeter sauces, I have to admit. I love this combination of sweet and savory. I'm not particularly into spicy. I know there's a lot of chili-flavored sauces that they have with the Vietnamese food, but I tend to steer away from those because they're a little too spicy for me. I prefer the sweeter sauces.
0: Okay, yeah. I do put chili on things, but they also do a nice fish sauce. I'm not sure exactly how you make it, but it adds a strange quirkiness to the noodle, so I quite like a good fish sauce.
2: Yeah, I must admit, I do prefer a peanut sauce myself because it has that sweetness, as I mentioned, that I enjoy. But I think that's more common with Thai food than Vietnamese.
0: Yeah, interesting. Yeah, delicious flavors we're talking about here this morning with Tim Cass. But let's move away from food to wellness in general. There's a spa war going on in New York.
2: Yes, as I just mentioned, it seems like the younger generation are much more into health and wellness these days and taking care of their bodies and doing healthy things rather than going to bars and drinking. I know the alcohol companies are having a problem because their sales have dropped dramatically. But what's happened in New York City is there's all these very luxurious, modern sort of boutique spas that have been opening up around the city. I went to one just near my apartment last week. It's called Lure, and it's a combination of dry saunas and then deep freezing cold plunging pools. And the idea, of course, is to go between the two. And they have this method where they have these masters that do this process called afgas. It's a ritual that they do with scented oils and a towel that they wave around the hot sauna.

0: sauna and move the hot air around the room, and it's become extremely popular. I actually experienced it for the first time when I was in Germany last year, but it seems to be covering different parts of the world, and I believe it's in Australia as well at the moment. But it's a big trend here in New York, these Afgas classes. They last about 15 minutes. It can be pretty intense because the performance is just a bit of like a performance art with the person that's doing the Afgas and waving the towel around. It's meant to be very good for you and something that you should be doing on a regular basis. So I think it's something I might take up on at least a weekly basis if I can.
1: It sounds beautiful. So does that mean you have to Afgas gracefully? You can't just chuck the towel around willy-nilly?
0: No, it reminds me there's a lot of back in the disco days, there are a lot of people that used to do flagging. And they basically would twirl a flag around, and it was very rhythmic and very soothing. And it reminds me of that, except these Afgas instructors are doing it with a hot towel.
1: Yeah, okay.
0: So, but as I said, they're scented. So the scent, a lot of it is eucalyptus, which of course reminds me of home.
1: Yeah.
0: And the eucalyptus oils are spread on the hot coals, and then the hot air is waved around the room.
1: Wow. I don't think Afgas has made it to Australia yet. Not that I've seen before, but yeah, that'll be interesting to watch that come over here. A new pioneering trend going on in New York. Let's wander over to the streets now. It's summer. Like you said, it's Brisbane, Darwin weather over there. How are you celebrating the streets?
0: Yes, so New York is known for its amazing street fairs. Every weekend, they close off several blocks of different streets all over the city in different areas, and they have these amazing outdoor street fairs. A lot of them are oriented around food, Japanese and Korean food, two food types that are extremely popular at these street fairs, and people are queued up for quite many blocks sometimes to savor some of this delicious food. And, every weekend they close down the streets and, people have left in the city that haven't been able to get out to the beaches or away upstate. They frequent these markets. One of my favorite things that I see at these markets is these stuffed toys that are like Labubu door toys, and it's very amusing to see. I've been contemplating buying one for myself, but I do enjoy these street fairs. They close down the streets, as I said, and it allows pedestrians to walk freely around the city, and they're extremely popular during the summer months. But we're nearing the end of summer here in New York, so they're starting to wind down, but you can expect to find them for the next few weeks in Manhattan.
1: New York just sounds delicious at this time of year. I'm wondering where to go. I might take a few months off during the Christmas break, and I was thinking the Northern Lights, maybe Finland or somewhere. I'm saving up my pennies and going seeing that. But New York sounds lovely in its own way, and I don't think they have Afgas in Finland as well. So there's other things that are pulling me over there. How lovely is New York in January?
0: January, it can be very cold. They're predicting a very severe. We've had a very hot, humid summer, as I've mentioned, and now they're telling us it's going to be a very cold and snowy winter ahead. So be prepared. If you come to New York, which is it's a great time to visit New York because not a lot of people are coming during the winter months, so it's easy to get around, but you have to be prepared. You have to have your snow boots and your raincoat and your hat and gloves and scarves to keep yourself warm, because we're having sub-zero temperatures during January.
1: Yeah. That sounds pretty wild temperature-wise. As we end, Micah sent a question. Has Tim ever heard of a show called Selling New York? It's a Netflix show.
0: Oh, of course. Yes. I know people on the show.
1: Oh, okay.
0: Definitely.
1: What do you think of it?
0: It's over-dramatized, of course, like any reality TV show. Yeah. A lot of it is scripted, and a lot of the people that you see on the show may not be who they say they are.
1: Right, okay.
0: So, but it's geared around sensationalism. Of course, that's what people like to watch on reality TV. So it's fun to watch, but it really doesn't meet reality in my book. Because having been in this business for 20 years, I don't see a lot of female agents walking around in 7-inch stiletto heels when they're pounding the streets of New York.
1: The bubble's been bursted, and this texter has said it's ridiculous as well. So, yeah, there's a common consensus. Tim, lovely to chat to you again.
0: Yes, great, Ashwin, and best to all the listeners.
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1: We are checking in with a new father to see what he has noticed about being a new father, really thinks about himself, about parenting. Let's find out after this. This is Dragon with April Sun in Cuba.

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0: Father's Day is not far away, is it? So I was wondering, do you have some memories of the things, if you happen to be a father, do you have some memories of the things that surprised you about becoming a dad? Maybe you learned to build a go-kart, or you learned to sing Frozen songs in the bedroom. You know, maybe, or maybe something changed inside, a little character change happened. I thought with Father's Day approaching, we thought we'd check in with a new dad about what it's like to become a dad. Zachary Perez is not just a dad, he's a screenwriter as well, and he spent the first 50 days documenting being a dad and put it into a new book called Becoming Dad, An Honest Companion for New and Expecting Dads. I spoke to him earlier about what he felt like was his first real parenting test.
2: My partner ended up with a temperature, and then because of that, and the time it had been since her waters had broken and the baby being born, my son ended up going to the special care nursery. And she, my partner, was down a maze of corridors, and I was with my boy and some doctors. They were asking me all these questions, and I just thought, oh my God, like, I'm not at all equipped to answer these questions. I've been a father, or I've had a child for whatever, half an hour, and you're asking me about all these different things that will have some impact on his life. So

0: So, yeah, that was one of them. And then another one, a couple of days later when we jumped in the car to take him home and just sort of looked at each other, my partner and I, and just thought, what is going on? Are they serious? Like, are we actually able to take this guy? It feels like we haven't been upskilled enough just yet
1: You haven't
0: to
1: done the
0: actually
1: course
0: do
1: yet.
0: this. Yeah, exactly.
1: Does it feel like there's a real process of having to step up and become a different person when you become a parent for the first time?
0: I think naturally you sort of prepare yourself for stepping up in certain ways, and then there's lots of ways that present that you weren't really prepared for, or no one had mentioned. You're thinking about changing nappies and potentially not getting a lot of sleep, and being responsible for another human life, and I guess what a privilege that is. But then there's aspects that I certainly wasn't prepared for that I've found to be probably the toughest when adjusting.
1: Can you tell us more about those things you weren't prepared for? There was that first conversation half an hour in where you asked all these questions you felt not fully ready for. What were the other parts of it that you didn't quite feel ready for?
0: Well, I just think there was things about the way I'd lived life for 40 years that I didn't realize were so ingrained, and I knew I was a creature of habit of sorts, but I didn't realize how reliant I was on routine and just being so task orientated. I probably didn't realize that I was never going to be on time again. I would never complete a task again, and the house would be in a constant state of, chores half completed. So I think it was sort of things like that. And based on my personality and my particular wiring, those things were kind of just a personal struggle, I suppose, that I had to adjust to.
1: A sense of routine can be useful, though, can't it? When it comes to feeding and organizing the child, a sense of organization, I imagine, would be quite useful.
0: Yeah, no, definitely. That said, I think that's something that sort of builds. And I think trying to have a routine with a newborn is kind of fraught with danger and probably setting yourself up for failure, because it's really just about adapting to whatever their needs are in the moment and being flexible. But yeah, I think building a routine to family life as a baby gets a little bit older can certainly help everyone in terms of what time naps are, what time feeds are, and try your best to stick to that schedule. But again, best laid plans doesn't always work out that way.
1: Yeah, so that sounds like it's a part of becoming a parent, isn't it? Becoming a different person. And for you, embracing a non-routine, maybe a wild and spontaneous side that perhaps wasn't there before, do you find yourself having become a different person now?
0: Yeah, I definitely think it has made me just a little more outgoing. I probably was someone who, stayed within my friendship circle, friends and family, wasn't a big small talker, and I've just found myself wanting to connect with more people. I don't know whether that's like a almost a confidence that has developed. I'm not sure what to put it down to, but I find myself in a situation of just asking a lot more people how they're going, just being far more inquisitive with the world around me. So there might be an element of seeing things through fresh eyes,
1: Yeah.
0: potentially, thanks to having a child.
1: You've got a background as a screenwriter, which I can imagine is quite an introverted job in the sense that you have to go inward and find colourful stories and explore your imagination. So it feels like part of you now has to look out and become the extrovert and connect and be social and go to kids' birthdays and sing songs and become
0: Yeah.
1: quite outward focused. Can you maybe talk about the contrast, but also does your screenwriting past help you in some ways to be a good parent?
0: Yeah, I think to begin with, screenwriting for me and characters for me was really just about trying to be very observant of what was around me, take in the people I meet, or invent backstories for the person on the tram or the train or whoever it may be. In terms of that, the relationship between that and now being a father, there's something there in terms of obviously it's opened up a new side of me. And what I always wrote, or what I've always leaned on with screenwriting, is if I'm trying to understand something, I'll try to do it through a character's eyes. So usually that's how I would find a premise or find something interesting about the story I was trying to tell. I think now that I'm a parent, I haven't really found the vehicle of doing that. I did write my book, which was a way of exploring things, I suppose, in real time. It was kind of stream of consciousness type of thing, but I haven't really even thought of what the next story might be and where, you know, being a parent takes the evolution of my screenwriting, for example.
1: You're listening to Zachary Perez, who is the author of a book called Becoming Dad, An Honest Companion for New and Expecting Dads. When you hear new parents talk, or even parents with teenagers, they say things like, I just want my child to be happy, or I just want my child to be a good person. Do you find some overarching sentiments arising up within you when you look at your child as to what you would like for them?
0: For sure, I do. I genuinely really only wish that he will be happy. And in some ways that sounds like a pretty, well, it could be a simple task, but it's actually one of the most difficult things to achieve, it would appear. And I mean, there's happiness and there's contentment. I guess between those pair, I really hope or just wish for that from my son, because I feel like I've been lucky in that regard. I've kind of been able to look at the world and look at my life and be quite happy with what I've got and not care too much about what I haven't got. But, you know, life's very complicated and not everyone's as fortunate as me, I suppose. But yeah, I really, you know, I know people who probably haven't quite found that contentment and it'd be quite tough for them. So yeah, that would be as simple as it gets for me if I had my one wish for my son.
1: How old is your son now?
0: He's 11 months. So oh, okay. I'm certainly not the expert on all things parenting. No. Very much in it and very much still learning as I go.
1: Well, on that question, they say happiness is quite fleeting. It's about momentary pleasure, but contentment is more longer lasting and enduring. And sometimes that means being a tough parent to make sure your child stays on a decent path in life, not always giving them the easy option. So I'm wondering, are you finding out what kind of parent you're going to be, or is it too early?
0: No, I am. I've definitely got a loose philosophy around what type of parent I want to be. One of my favorite kind of sayings is to be less father, more dad. And I don't know what that means to everyone, but to me, that kind of is more of the person who's there supporting, down on the floor, rolling around, rather than the person who's telling someone how they should live or what they should do, or the person coming in with all the advice, but not really necessarily being there. I think being there is like what dad truly does, is sort of show up, be there, support, just sort of keep it easy, keep it simple in that regard.
1: Yeah, that's a really lovely way to put it. Like, they call them dad jokes, not father jokes, because the word father feels like something from mythology, but the word dad feels very suburban and guy next door.
0: Yeah, totally.
1: There's one aspect of parenting that you've touched on, which is loneliness, and you have tried to fight back against loneliness by setting up a dad's walking group, which didn't work straight away. Can you tell us about that adventure to bring dads together?
0: Yeah, so that was probably one of my, I guess, discoveries throughout the first, I don't know, handful of weeks, and then it would rear up occasionally from time to time. I felt like our world was a bit claustrophobic. It was all just about the three of us. We were not leaving the house a lot. I'd come from a position of having lots of free time and lots of flexibility, and there was none of that. And despite feeling like, yeah, as I said, almost a little claustrophobic, I was feeling as lonely as I'd ever felt. Most of my friends had had their children or have had children sort of dating back almost 10 to 15 years. So they've been there and done it. And I'm just starting my journey now. So they're kind of in a different stage. And then I also happened to be home. I wasn't working, which was a real blessing. So I had the luxury of going to parents' group, but I was the only dad there. After the second week, all the other dads were back at work. It's not conducive to them going, being on a Wednesday in, you know, the middle of the day. So I was kind of really struggling to just find people in my situation to connect with. And that's where I came up with the idea of these, just a dad's walking group. There was no grand plan for it to be anything other than just a chance for, I didn't know, one, two, a handful of dads to come along. And I actually started this sort of when my baby was 5 or 6 weeks old. No one turned up the first week, which was, well, me and another guy did it the first week. That was sort of our plan, to do it together. No one turned up. A week later, we had 3 people, then 5, then 7. And then it was sort of, to me, that was a great success. I came home from those feeling almost more myself than I had in, you know, the rest of my time being a dad. It just felt like a great opportunity to connect, get some fresh air, whatever. Then it sort of came into Christmas. We had a break, and then it never got up and going again until about a month ago, when I thought, I'm going to get this back up and going. I'll put it out on social media. I have like a reasonable social media following. And I just sort of thought, let's see who turns up. No one turned up, which I guess I was prepared for in a way. And I just made a little post on social media saying, look, no one turned up. That was really just to be accountable or own up to the fact that not everything goes the way you hope. But it wasn't all doom and gloom. I'd had a perfect morning with my son. It was a glorious sunny day, which you don't always get in Melbourne in winter. So yeah, it was just really just saying, this is what's happened. We'll still be back next week if anyone wants to come along. And it ended up blowing up on the internet and social media. I guess the best side of social media did its thing. And the next week, despite being, you know, just the worst possible conditions for trying to gather a group of people on at 8:30 in the morning, we had like 50 dads turn up, and it was just a roaring success and just sort of proved to me, I guess, that there are people who really want this and need this type of connection, dads, new dads, old dads, people at that age and stage of their life are looking to connect and are willing to put themselves out there to do so, which, you know, I think is a key part to it as well.
1: And that's a testament to you being honest about it, not working the first time, which I'm not sure if that's back to your screenwriter authenticity background, but people love that genuineness and they responded to it. I'm wondering what the conversations might have been. Do you notice any common themes popping up when the dads are walking around the streets?
0: Yeah, so that's been the best part. I mean, you really just seem to almost have a shorthand because you can dive into some really easy topics, which is usually just your baby and or your child and how it's going for you and what you've been noticing, what sort of stage they're at in their development. And there's just a lot of easy stuff to sort of start the ball rolling. It doesn't have to always then stay there, and it then branches off into, you know, professional life or other hobbies and interests over the half hour or the hour that it is. And you sort of just find yourself going from group to group. Groups come together, you know, then you end up sort of pairing off and having a deeper conversation with someone else. And it's just a really organic way of wandering along and, again, just being inquisitive and curious about who you're with and what they do and how their life works and, you know, how they're finding this big transition that we've all gone through at some stage.
1: You documented the first 50 days of being a parent. Can you tell me the things that really stood out for you in that process? And did documenting it pull your attention towards things that you might otherwise have missed?
0: When I said I was going to do it, because I started back from the day we found out we were having a baby, and I just thought, who I am is the type of person who likes to kind of record these moments, the feelings, because it's very hard then a month on to really know what was going through your head. So I kind of documented finding out we're having a baby, the first scan, you know, finding out the gender, all these different little steps along the way throughout the pregnancy. And as we were leading up to having the baby, I said to my partner, I'm going to write about the first 100 days in real time. And she just said, that is extremely audacious. And I don't think she meant that as a compliment.
1: Yeah.
0: I took it as one. Anyway, I got about 4 days in when the sleep deprivation started to come on, and whatever it was, whatever adrenaline I had was starting to just seep out of me. And I realized I'd signed myself up for something that was going to be impossible. I thought, I can't do 100 days. I thought, I'll halve it. I'll do 50. And it turned out to be perfect, but it did put quite a strain on me and I guess us at times, because I was getting up early, staying up late to write about this experience. The beauty being, though, that, you know, it's such a blur in those early weeks that, you know, whether it turned into a book or not, it was worthwhile because I had such a great account of the minutiae and then the big moments and the firsts and all these things that came along. So it ended up being like a great thing. And then the fact that you know, somewhere along the way, I started to recognize these feelings I was having of loneliness and just different things that were coming through that I thought, well, this is actually hopefully going to be quite useful for anyone who's either a new dad or an expecting dad, because I think it's capturing all this stuff that I hadn't really been pre-warned about. We had a lot of parenting and birth books, probably not the latest on the market, in our house in the lead up, and just never felt like any of them were really written for me. I thought what I was doing was fresh and had never really been done before. And I thought it could actually, well, it felt like the book that I wish I'd been given.
1: On that question of advice, I'm wondering, when you look at your own way of parenting, is there something you think, this is a skill I really need to work on in the years ahead? Are you noticing something, that a gap perhaps, that you'd really like to work on?
0: There's so many things. I think just trying to remain flexible is something that's, I think, extremely beneficial as a parent or for a parent. That's one thing that's really standing out to me, and I know it's really me-centric. You know, one of the things I got told was you never regret responding calmly, and that's something that, you know, I try to keep in the back of my mind in the middle of the night when things aren't going well, or you're struggling to get a baby to sleep, or it's waking again when you just crept back to bed and thought, you know, you might get a few hours. So, yeah, I think those sorts of things. But in terms of advice, I mean, it's hard. There's a lot of great advice out there, and a lot of it, you know, the more specific stuff is probably perfect for someone else's baby at some different time, or it works for your baby at a certain time and won't a week later. So I specifically have tried in the book that I wrote to avoid giving advice. There's lots of experts out there who can do that sort of thing. It's more just about recognizing the feelings and the emotions, and, you know, just trying to help spread the word that whatever it is that you're experiencing, you're not the only one. It's very natural, and you're really not alone, which, as we spoke about before, it can feel like you are at times.
1: That was Zachary Perez, author of this book called Becoming Dad, An Honest Companion for New and Expecting Dads.
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1: Lou says, I'm the youngest of 11 kids, and my dad died when I was 9. So there was not a lot of one-on-one time with my dad, but he taught me to tie my shoelaces and read, in brackets, the Sydney Morning Herald, before I started school. I'm in my 60s now, and I will never forget. That's an excellent newspaper as well, to get started as well. I think the stories are good, they're approachable, it's not too extreme and tabloidy. It's good paper to get started on. Lovely memories as well. Chris says, hi Ashwin, lovely segment about a dad and his new puppy. We had a similar experience, however, we had identical twins. We were completely at sea. That's from Chris. Yeah, I can imagine if, as a new parent, it would be very surprising. No one prepares us for this at school. There's not a lot of parenting preparation classes. My parents, I'm sure it was the same for them. They had an extra layer. They'd moved over from India when we were one, so they were also raising kids in a brand new culture. And I remember one time they sent us to a school in Wanganui, St. George's Primary School. So quite a strict school, very English, proper English style, strict school. And my parents learned how to punish their children properly, because in India there was corporal punishment, I should say, the smack on the backside. It's not that harsh, just corporal punishment before that goes any further. That wasn't possible in New Zealand, and I think they'd moved on from it. But they found out my school was giving us lines to write on the wall. So if we'd done something wrong, we would have to write it out 50 times, 100 times. And they were so excited when they heard about lines. So they implemented lines-based punishment at home for me and my brother. So that was a way they adapted to the punishment culture of Australia and New Zealand. So there's different ways we remember our parents. There's no more lines. I'm too old for that. But, yeah, they're a bit older now as well. So, yeah. It's interesting. You cherish the times that you have left with your parents, don't you? It's almost news time. So on the other side of the news, I'll explain to you why there's a new fundraising effort to raise money for women who are over 55 and struggling to find a home after this.
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3: ABC News, good morning, I'm Simon Lauder. Israel's far-right security minister Itamar Ben-Gvir has outlined a plan for about 2 million Palestinians to leave Gaza over the next 7 years in what legal experts say could amount to ethnic cleansing. With more, here's the BBC's Sebastian Usher.
6: Essentially, it would be all Palestinians in Gaza within the next 7 years that he sees leaving under this plan. He says that 250,000 would leave in the first year. They'd only leave if there were countries that were already in line to receive them, he says. The Israeli Defense Minister Israel Katz yesterday didn't say anything quite at this level, but he did say that Israel does have plans for Palestinians to be removed from Gaza and is waiting for US approval.
3: Pacific leaders say they've signed what's being described as an urgent and inclusive climate declaration to keep 1.5 degrees of global warming in reach. Nick Parmeter reports.
7: 1.5 degrees of warming is considered the global threshold to limit the impacts of climate change. The United Nations has said this week that is no longer achievable. Leaders at the Pacific Islands Forum, which Prime Minister Anthony Albanese has attended, also say they've endorsed a statement on oceans. The Prime Minister has fielded questions and faced criticism about his government's record on climate action from some of the countries most prone to the impacts of the climate crisis. The forum has also been overshadowed by a missile test conducted by China in the lead-up to the event.
3: Aid organisations are struggling to provide relief to Nepali communities devastated by last week's flash flood. More than 1,200 people have died and 38 Australians remain missing. With more, here's South Asia correspondent Rachel Clayton.
8: NGOs have been supplying a lot of material aid, food and water, hygiene kits into these areas. A lot of people in the hardest hit areas are still there. Their homes are gone. They're living in schools. Few NGOs have told us they've travelled, their staff have travelled into areas where there's one school with 400 to 500 people living in classrooms because their homes have gone. Some places are really struggling with fuel to heat water, to boil water, to make sure that they're safe, to make sure what they're eating is safe. They are able to get food and they are able to get water in. It's just very difficult.
3: The federal government is shutting down enrolments to a vocational training course over suspicions international students are using it to rort the visa system. The government has new powers allowing it to cancel enrolment into courses. It's now using the powers for the first time to shut down international enrolments to the Graduate Diploma of Management. Amid concerns, students already in Australia have been transferring into the course to prolong their stay. Transfers into the course have jumped dramatically, but commencement and completion rates have remained low. A Chinese and Singaporean-backed company has revealed plans to develop a 400-kilometre pipeline to connect directly to the Beetaloo Basin. Gemina says it will lodge an application for a pipeline permit with the NT government before the end of this year. It comes as US firm Tamboran Resources celebrated its milestone this week of supplying the first fracked gas from the Beetaloo into the Northern Territory power grid. Gemina Managing Director David Gillespie says the plan is for the new pipeline to connect to existing infrastructure that pipes to the East Coast.
9: We're obviously the owner of the Northern Gas Pipeline. We've been operating that pipeline for nearly 10 years, and so this is now the next opportunity to stage the infrastructure solutions that will be necessary to bring the Beetaloo gas to market, both in the Northern Territory and on the balance of the East Coast.
3: New South Wales police are investigating the death of a man who was assaulted in Sydney's northwest overnight. Police were called to a unit block in Ermington just after 1 a.m, finding a man believed to be aged in his 40s with serious injuries. Officers performed first aid until paramedics arrived and took the man to hospital where he died. A 30-year-old man was arrested at the scene and taken to Gladesville Police Station. Investigations continue. Celebrated author and activist Gloria Steinem, who became one of the most visible symbols and potent voices of the US women's movement, has died at the age of 92. She was a fierce advocate for feminist causes throughout her life, spending much time on the road, speaking at college campuses, community centres, rallies and marches. According to a post by her foundation's social media pages, she died in her home in New York, surrounded by family. You're up to date with the very latest ABC News.
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to raise money for people who are in that situation, to get them off the streets and into a safe and stable home. So that's the plan coming up after this next song. And later on, we will check in with your family traditions. If there is something you and your parents or you and your children do, let's find out. Your next guests have a tradition of raising money. They run together, run very long distances together to raise money for the Fred Hollows Foundation to give people their eyesight back. But whether you do something as large as that or something more small and quaint, family traditions bring us together. So what might yours be? I mentioned earlier, my family listens to Cliff Richard's 1990s Christmas hits album every Christmas, whether we're eating curry or having a roast or just having friends over. It's just a tradition while we open presents. We all sit there awkwardly, open presents to Cliff Richard. We know what we bought because we tell each other it's a T-shirt, it's perfume, it's boxer shorts. It's the same old predictable presents, but Cliff will always be in the background making it fun, taking us back to the early 90s. So what's your family tradition? What takes you back? Give me a call if you like, 1300 800 222, or you can text 0437 774 774. But let's check in with Loretta after this.

0: That is Life in a Northern Town by the Dream Academy. You're listening to ABC Radio Overnights. Loretta Ryan is your breakfast host here on ABC Brisbane. Normally you might be asleep, Loretta, wouldn't you?
1: Well, I might normally, Ashwin, and I'm speaking very quietly because, yes, it's just after 4 o'clock, of course, in the morning, and I'm just waking up in a car park here in Brisbane at Skygate near the DFO, near the airport, and this is part of the Live Like Her challenge where we've been sleeping out to raise money for the forgotten women. And these are women over the age of 55 who are sleeping rough and who, you know, through just circumstances of life, they found themselves with no place to call home. And it's that older cohort of women that is called the hidden homeless because in many cases they're ashamed, they're embarrassed, they don't want to tell people that they're having to live rough. So there's been about 400 people sleeping out tonight and everyone's just starting to wake up, just a few people, you know, getting out of their cars and starting to move, Yashwin.
0: So are you in the car with the doors shut so people can't hear you?
1: No, I'm actually standing outside the car now in the car park, so I'm keeping my voice low but in case I don't want to wake anybody, but I must say that during the night car alarms have gone off and the like as people get used to sleeping in their cars. It's something that thankfully, you know, all of the people here haven't had to do like the forgotten women have to do every night.
0: Is there something being a woman in her 50s that makes life even harder, that makes you even more vulnerable and likely to end up on the street?
1: Well, in this case, it is because many of these women have never had superannuation. Superannuation was only made compulsory in the early 90s. So that starts with their financial insecurity. So they didn't have that nest egg there to fall back on. Also, obviously, different cases like family breakdowns, divorce, family domestic violence, different circumstances where these women have found themselves needing some help and having to sleep rough. So many of them also would sleep on a friend's couch, possibly. You know, they would hide in their cars. And it could be women we work next to because they would sleep in their cars and then just go to work or something or the next day and not tell anybody that that's how they're doing it. It's a shame. And I've heard stories like that tonight from people who know women just like that, which is why, you know, everybody here has a different story, a reason they want to help out.
0: I can imagine that part of that hidden shame is you would find the best public toilet, the best public shower. You'd find a way to do it so you wouldn't be discovered. It would be a life of secrets.
1: Well, that's true. And we made the point last night to everybody that, you know, there's 400 people here tonight. You might have to line up for the toilet here. It's going to be busy, you know. But think about the forgotten women. They have to go and search out a toilet. And they don't have the security that we have here tonight. We have lights on. We have security guards walking around keeping an eye on us all. But you're right. A toilet, those facilities that they have to find and be safe at the same time.
0: Before you go, Loretta, what is it like to sleep in your own car?
1: Gee, Ashwin, it's really uncomfortable. And I've done this for 4 years, so this is my fourth time, and it never gets easier. You never sleep soundly. This year I added a mattress, you know, a blow-up mattress to make it feel a bit better, but it certainly didn't. You don't have that feeling that you've actually fallen asleep. You feel like you've been awake all night and you wake up and you've got a sore neck or you've hit your head on the roof of the car.
0: Yeah.
1: You know, it's really hard. And I don't know how women do this every day and survive in the car with other things because I've only got room to fit a bed in that car and nothing else, no clothes, nothing else, no bags. So I don't know how they actually live in their car. So that's why we're doing it. And incidentally, we were wanting to raise $400,000 last night and we've surpassed that now, which is great. And it's the livelikeherchallenge.com.au if you wanted to find out some more about it.
0: Very good. Loretta, thanks for joining us with that story.
1: Thank you so much for that, Ashwin. And gradually people are starting to move now as, you know, many of them now who took part in the challenge last night have to go off to work themselves.
0: Yeah, and you do as well. I think you're doing a cross into breakfast soon. So maybe will you get some sleep first?
1: No, certainly not now,
0: okay.
1: No.
0: Too late. Loretta, I'll catch you in the office another time.
1: Thanks, Ashwin.
0: That is Loretta Ryan there, the ABC Brisbane's breakfast host, checking in. Stu, we're quite fortunate, aren't we, having homes, roofs over our head?
2: I think it's easy to forget how privileged we are and how, you know, sleeping rough. You can go through spats. I won't go sob story. I went through a stint of homelessness for about 6 months, and it's tough. It is real. It is real tough, you know. But people living in cars or couch surfing and things, that it makes you appreciate the little, like, having a bathroom that's yours, yeah. You know what I mean? It's just, those things get forgotten.
0: Can you give us any insights into that time as to how you got through and survived mentally or physically? Any lessons that you learned?
2: Everything feels personal, I would say, because you feel like every failure you make is personal. Circumstances be damned. Everything feels like it's your fault. And right. that is really crushing when you're trying just to, you know, stay afloat or survive. But I would say the best thing is just having that support network, as a lot of these, hopefully people like, you know, Loretta and all the women who are out in their, you know, in their cars right now at the DFO at the Skygate, they're camping out, they're doing all these great things, you know, and they have that support network, but even just close friends and family, just reaching out. I lived on the goodwill of, and I, you know, I was doing it for months, so maybe the goodwill was running dry, but I was couch surfing on this one friend of mine's couch for about 8 weeks.
0: Yeah.
2: It was a long period, but you know, they were willing to help me because I needed it.
0: They really stepped up when you needed it as well. So
2: yeah,
0: good to see. I've just got Jane's calling in, so maybe when you're back in the producer studio, you could see what she wanted to talk to you about. After this next song, Stu, we are talking about the fact that a lot of young people are losing faith in their politicians.
2: Mm.
0: Have you noticed that amongst that generation that you're a part of?
2: Absolutely. I think there's a disenfranchisement with people my age, because it just seems so transparent that a lot of people don't have our same alignments or interests. And, you know, when things like corporate greed and you know, just a total disassociation between, you know, race and culture and gender, I think people are really resonating that these people don't care about me. You know, it either feels like they're in it for the money, the clout, or just the, I don't know, the reputation, I suppose. It doesn't feel like there are, I would say a lot of people my age would say, there's no one in there that cares about me.
0: Right. And I guess now we have such a generational divide between older and younger voters, which maybe wasn't there before.
2: For sure. And I would say there's a difference even in older and younger politicians. There aren't really that many young politicians. And I would be scarce to think in 50 years' time how many politicians that will still be amongst my generation that will still be there, because so many people I know my age probably wouldn't even give a rat's about it, really. So it's tricky to see.
0: Okay. Well, let's talk about why. See if we can find some more reasons about why that loss of trust is happening. Stuart, thanks for coming in.
2: You're always welcome.
0: And if you'd like to join the conversation, you can text me on 0437 774 774. The phone number to call in is 1300 800 222.

0: 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So Far Away. You are listening to ABC Radio Overnights. I'm Ashwin Sekar, and in just a moment, we will look at why people may be losing trust in politicians.
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0: It's an interesting moment, isn't it, that we're in. We vote our politicians in to represent us, to settle our differences peacefully. So that's the contract that we have with Parliament. But people are losing trust with their politicians increasingly. So what does that mean for this country if that happens? Let's start at the beginning. Why might they be losing trust? Well, the ABC's Alice Walker talked to some of the country's newest voters about those issues.
6: I'm 18, I'm turning 19 in like a week.
7: Yeah, I've like only just joined the electoral roll.
8: Is voting important to you? Does it matter to you?
7: Yeah, I think voting's really important.
8: Yeah, why is that?
7: Well, because democracy is important. Like, if there's only a few really opinionated people that are voting, then they're going to sway everything, so.
9: I mean, it's Australian values. So, yeah, it matters. People deciding who can lead.
10: Yes, voting is essential in a democracy. You get to determine how a society is governed and structured.
11: I think every voice should be heard in the community.
12: Because everyone is just as equal and it gets the whole range of what everyone thinks.
8: I wonder if a politician has ever changed your mind about anything.
11: Not really, no.
12: I think some politicians that I've listened to have changed my mind in the sense that I thought they were, say, mid-range, and then I really adjusted my thinking and thought, oh, gosh, I'm definitely not voting for them.
10: With Jim Chalmers' recent announcements of the budget, I changed how I viewed Labor. I thought they were heavily backed by corporate interests, but there is still a semblance of working class ethos in the Labor Party.
8: Do you mind sharing what it was that brought you to that view?
10: The removal of negative gearing by next year shows that Labor are quite serious about improving lives for wage workers and not explicitly

0: investors?
1: If you could ask a politician one question and you could actually get a straight answer, do you know what you would want to ask them?
2: Like, there's too many. I guess, what are you doing about, like, the housing crisis? Like, I think it's ridiculous. I feel like there's so many issues that there probably is an answer for, and, like, the same people always benefiting when there's probably an answer that could provide disadvantaged people with what they need, like housing. There's definitely enough houses, but there's just people, like, buying them all and then not renting them out.
1: And is that something that affects you?
2: Well, yeah, like, I live with my mum still, but it took, like, such a long time for us to be able to buy a house, and then even still my mum had to, like, get a loan from her parents in order, like, she doesn't even fully own it, and I'm just like, I don't know, everyone deserves a home. And, like, I'm lucky to have a home, but there's, like, so many people who don't. It's just, like, this unnecessary stress.
3: I would ask why spread hatred. There is a lot of problem that Australians face, right? The division is just confusing Australians and redirecting them to the path that they shouldn't be going in 2026.
1: And as part of this project, the ABC's been hearing a lot from people that there's just less trust in government, in politicians, in media and institutions. Do you have any thoughts on that? Does that surprise you?
2: Yeah, I guess it makes sense that people wouldn't have trust, because you can see, like, in places like New York, where Mum Dani has, like, been elected and immediately made all these changes, and it's like, oh, wait, change actually is possible. And I feel like our government tries to, like, tell us that, like, change is harder than it really is. Just so many problems that could be fixed if people just had the courage to fix them.
0: It doesn't surprise me that there's a degradation in trust in the government when people's primary source of media is through social media that is backed by billionaire interests.
4: I think there's two things to that. I think, like, transparency is one, and globalization and the algorithms that are, like, in social media. So I think that could affect, because it feeds a certain mindset. Say I was looking at not trusting the government, then I'm constantly being fed that information.
5: Yeah, I feel like it's kind of like a trendy thing to say, I don't trust governments, governments do nothing for me. Like, I think that's kind of pushed on social media a lot. I think social media erodes people's trust, because it's more, whether you remember a good day or a bad day, you'll remember the bad day easier. So people have a natural inclination towards negative news. Media could balance it a bit, like saying what's actually amazing in Australia, what are we actually doing well.
1: Is there something affecting your life at the moment that you wish people in power knew about, that you'd want to tell them?
5: There's just sheer problem of housing is such, for anyone under 50, housing is such a burden. If you haven't got wealthy parents and parents that can help pay you deposits and that, like, it's really touched me home, because yesterday I got a notice in the mail saying that they're selling my rental, and the impact that that has, it just has such an overarching effect on not only me but my whole community, that constant housing instability. And you know that there's getting a smaller and smaller window for you to climb out of that.
0: It's just a general increase in the cost of everything. So groceries, transportation, petrol. The quality of the material conditions you can access with your weekly wage is deteriorating, and you are getting less for how much work you are currently putting in.
1: Is there a particular cost that's putting the most pressure on you?
0: Fuel.
1: Fuel?
0: But it's understandable why fuel's currently expensive. There's worldwide conflict going on in the Strait of Hormuz.
4: I could talk forever about rural disadvantages. Like, I've lived rurally all my life. The potholes, or the healthcare system, or, you know, there is a lot. I know there is a lot of improvements that's been happening, which is good to see, but, yeah, there's a massive disparity between us and the urban areas.
3: What I would like the people empowered to know about is, whatever they're doing is impacting the youth. Youth in the regional area, there is an isolation that is not discussed a lot, and there is lack of approach from those big political parties. They need to bring more and more support and really listen to us. They need to listen to us.
6: That was the ABC's Alice Walker there talking to some La Trobe University students in Wodonga, talking about this loss of trust in politicians and housing. Did seem to come up quite a bit. Some of your suggestions in the text line. Peggy from Benogan says, "G'day Ashwin. Perhaps we need to cancel two words, politics and religion, and replace them with civics and faith." Interesting perspective. I can understand civics as well, principles of good governance and your rights and your duties. Faith is an interesting one because I can imagine if you're Buddhist or Hindu, yoga, meditation, Celtic, it's not always faith-based. I think faith is quite an Abrahamic idea, but if you're into some of those other more, I would say, technique-based spiritual paths, maybe faith isn't quite the right word, but you are right. Maybe language is important to take some of the heat out of the conversations that we are in. Hi, Ashwin. This lack of trust is driven by social media and misinformation, says Chris. Yeah, it is a topic for us to discuss. How do we get through the lack of trust? Because what else, what other option do we have than our elected representatives to get us through some of these situations? Anyway, that's the peaceful way to solve our disputes. So hopefully we can restore public trust in some kind of way in the years ahead. Earlier we were talking about sleeping in your car and raising money for people who are homeless. Loretta Ryan, the ABC's Brisbane Breakfast presenter, joined us. She's been sleeping in her car overnight as part of a Live Like Her fundraiser. We've had a text come in from Anonymous saying, "Besides discomforts and other concerns, car sleeping is really bad for leg blood circulation. Imagine sitting in a plane night after night." Very good point. I didn't think about the health aspect of it, just that it would be uncomfortable to not be able to stretch out fully. Robin says, "Hi guys, spare a thought for all the truck drivers who do this year in, year out." It's interesting how much you value a good sleep. I split my sleep into two 4-hour sections during the day now, but on the days off, it's a straight 8 hours, and you do appreciate how good 8 hours of straight rest is. So yeah, it's interesting to hear your thoughts on the topics of the evening. Next, we are about to cross over to family traditions. You'll meet a couple of people who have a family tradition which involves raising large sums of money for those who might have lost their sight. It's a wonderful cause, and we'll also take your suggestions about what your family tradition might be. What is it? What quirky things do you get up to? Maybe you all get together and make orange marmalade every September. Maybe you all go to Byron Bay and sit on the same beach that you've been sitting on since the early 80s. Whatever your family tradition might be, let me know. 1300 800 222. Let's get a collection of how we celebrate our families after this.

0: That's Jackie Wilson Said by Van Morrison. What a song. That's quite peppy as well for this time of the day. The truck drivers, hopefully that puts a spring in your wheels as you're driving down the Nullarbor. Now, something has happened that I'll let you know. During the midnight hours, during the lunar hours of this program, sometimes people put their phone on Do Not Disturb overnight. I think that might be what's happened to our next guest, because Stuart was giving them a call. It went straight to message bank, which means that could have been what happened. So why don't we, while we're trying to get your guest on the line, have a conversation right now? It could be about the things we've talked about, the donations, the causes we support, or the family traditions that we're involved with. If you'd like to join that conversation, you can give me a call on 1300 800 222. 1300 800 222. Let's make this conversation our own. Darren has joined us from Beverly. Hello, Darren.
1: Hello, how are you going?
0: Good. What's on your mind tonight?
1: Well, my oldest brother, I've got three brothers, but my oldest brother was named, he being the first one born, was named Paul Dennis Robert. Well, my father was Dennis, and Robert was the grandfather, like my dad's father.
0: Yeah.
1: Now, my son, I named him Travis Darren. So he's got still got my name as the middle name. And my daughter, Jessica, we named her Shireen because my mother's name was Jean and my missus' mother's name was Charmaine. So Shireen.
0: I like that. So you just pass on the name for one generation, and then when they pass the name on, it lasts maybe for one generation as well. A couple of generations, your names echo down through your kids.
1: That's right, yeah. It's just to keep the generation name still there.
0: I love, yeah. So what did you say you'd named your son's middle name?
1: Darren, my name.
0: So Darren, does he go by Darren or does he use his first name?
1: No, Travis.
0: He goes by Travis because sometimes people prefer their middle name, right, and they use that instead.
1: Well, some people call me Daryl and my name's Darren, okay. And that really is really annoying.
0: Don't like that. Yeah.
1: But I was actually named after Bobby Darren, the artist, the singer, years ago.
0: Right. And did you end up entering the arts as well?
1: Oh, no, I'm a drummer.
0: Oh, yeah. Darren's a good drummer name. For some reason, I hope you don't mind me saying this, it feels like a solid name, a good, strong backbeat of a name, Darren.
1: Yeah. I don't know. Well, it works.
0: It works. Yeah. What kind of music do you play?
1: Oh, pretty much like the Dire Straits, like you played, I'm old school,
0: yeah.
1: So, all the older stuff.
0: Oh, yeah, good night. It's a good, strong name. It suits it. I wonder if people live up to their name because I think names have a certain feel to them as well. So I'm just putting it out there. And, so that's good. How old's Travis now?
1: He's 32.
0: Oh, okay. He's all good.
1: And I have three grandkids to my daughter, two boys and a girl.
0: Yeah.
1: And one to him.
0: Really cool. I like this idea of passing on your name through the child. It's, rather than calling them Darren Junior or Darren Junior, just giving him a middle name instead.
1: Yeah.
0: Yeah. That works well. Darren, thanks for calling in tonight.
1: No worries. Thank you. See you. Bye.
0: Thank you. Bryn has said, I lost trust in the government when I went through the trauma of a robo-debt claim, which I successfully challenged. I'm now very worried about my aged care being controlled by algorithms and AI data centres. Yeah. I can imagine that as a very serious concern as well. So I'm not laughing at that. Graham had sent me a text, which I accidentally read, saying the Nullarbor goes across Australia, not down, Graham. So, yeah, thank you for that clarification. But, Bryn, back to your message on trust in government. Technology is another spanner to throw into this issue, the fact that we are embracing AI. AI does hallucinate. It does make mistakes. So who polices that? It is something to very much watch out for. So you raised some good points today. And the youth divide, I think that's a serious one because we seem to have the longest living population that we have had in human history. We live for so long. So there was bound to be a bigger gap in age between our oldest and our youngest, which is bound to reflect itself in our politics, the differences in what they want. So we are confronting that moment at the moment. So we'll see if we have the social intelligence to get through it. That's the challenge before us. Can we deal with our great technology, which has made us live much longer, and handle the intergenerational tensions that inevitably produces? The challenge is before us. Let's see how we do. Now, we have our guest back on the line. This is the conversation I'd like to have about family traditions. So for over 10 years, Richard Rowe Roberts and his daughter Lauren have been supporting the Fred Hollows Foundation, which is a charity that looks after people who have vision impairment, they've gone blind, and it tries to get their vision back in an affordable way. Richard has just completed Fred's big run this August and joins you now. Richard, thanks for joining.
2: Hi, good morning.
0: Tell us about this family tradition that you have going with Lauren.
2: Yeah, good. So it started in just around the dining room table, probably about 12 years ago. I got a donation form and I was filling it in, and it was just the story resonated with me. And Lauren came into the room and she goes, what are you doing? And I said, well, you know, for $25, I can make someone see again, which is a pretty amazing thing. And she was like, oh, so what are you doing there then? So I said, well, I'm going to make four people see again. And she sort of thought about it a little bit, and then she disappeared up the stairs, and she came down and she had a $50 note. She goes, my birthday money from Nana and Granddad, I'd like to make two people see. And I was like, oh, well, okay. Yeah, I think that's a really good thing. That's amazing. So then she went away and she obviously was talking about it and a little bit, and we got a message saying thank you for your donation, and I showed her that. And then sort of the next year we were talking about her birthday party and stuff, and she said, actually, you remember we did that? I want to have a party, but I don't want presents this year. I want my friends to donate to Fred Hollows. And so we're like, oh, that's a really noble thing, and blah blah. And then so she did that, and then that then grew the next year into her classroom, and then from there, it sort of got out at school, and we fundraised for the whole school for a term. They've fundraised for, and they raised enough money to train a pediatric eye surgeon in Burundi, which was absolutely amazing. And then from there, the following year, there was a thing at school that they had a fair every 2 years or so. And we organized a blind maze, and we did that. We just had a little stall and we did some fundraising there. And then the Fred Hollows Foundation had a Eureka Stet climb, and Lauren and a friend and her friend's dad and I trained for that, and then we did the stair climb. And then the following year the foundation started Fred's Big Run, and we've been doing it ever since.
0: So Lauren has brought you into this very arduous lifestyle. Were you happy to be pulled into this very physically exerting lifestyle, even though it does have a good benefit?
2: Yeah, no, look, I think it does probably three things. It's raising money for a great cause, but it's also grown something that I do with my daughter every year, which is really great. And the other thing that's come out of it is it's become a story. Tonight, today, and everything in between, it's a story. It's just become part of us, and it's a beautiful part of it. So
0: that story, yeah. With the $50 note, did she always have this compassionate side? Was she kind to animals from a very young age? Did she look out for others? Was she kind to ants? Did you see the side of her before it showed up with Fred Hollows?
2: I think probably yeah, yes, it is part of her personality. Yeah, she does. She certainly, she's a very caring person. And
0: So how often? This is an annual run of what distance?
2: So we do 100 kilometres over a month. So look, I suppose the other good part of it is it's a month of exercise and getting out there and doing something every day.
0: Yeah.
2: You can't do that all in once. So yeah, it's a month of that's another positive part of it is doing that together.
0: And physically, do you do it together or can you do it in your own time?
2: We certainly do it on the weekend. It's sort of changed over the years. So Lauren's been at university and becoming much more independent. So that's another big transition that we're going through in the tradition. So we certainly go for the runs on the weekend, and then we have to keep it up during the week doing our own stuff.
0: Well, that's so good that you've got this thing to do with your daughter. If you've just joined the conversation, you're hearing from Richard Rowe Roberts and his daughter Lauren, who's got him into this running tradition, Fred's Big Run, to raise money for the Fred Hollows Foundation. Are there others in the family as well that have been pressured to join in, or have they just left this to the two of you?
2: Well, there's mum and the brother. Mum has smiled over the years. I think she's surprised at how long it's gone on for, and that it's become a tradition. But it also provides a connection into our community, and it's a talking point. And it's Lauren and Richard's doing the big run again. Her brother donates and lets us get on with it.
0: Yeah. And mum can play tech support as well, logistical support for the long runs.
2: She does more than that. She also gets the community going with the fun, helps with the fundraising and the connection to work and the like.
0: Oh, good. I'm glad it's a whole family endeavour. Someone has texted anonymously to say, when I worked in Nepal, Fred seemed much beloved and respected by the Nepali people. He's an example of an Aussie with compassion and intelligence and could connect with people from all over. Delwyn has given us a call from Canberra. Hello, Delwyn.
3: Good morning, all.
0: What's on your mind tonight?
3: Oh, look, I just wanted to say, growing up in Central Australia, my life and my brother's lives were indeed touched by Fred Hollow in a very meaningful way. My brother John had glaucoma, which is, treatable but pretty drastic eye infection, particularly if it takes hold as a child. Yeah. I had another thing which was a bit gross to look at. My left eye used to actually turn. So it now is just a jumpy eye, but at the time the muscle was doing things that it shouldn't have been doing. So we were both treated in Alice Springs to those conditions. John's glaucoma has left him with, some eye issues as an adult. My eye now occasionally jumps, but I'm told by the great team at the University of Canberra, where I go for the student-assisted eye clinics, that my cataracts will be able to be treated on the public system, which is good because I don't want them treated at the moment. It'll happen. And I have new glasses that I'm collecting today from a reputable company where you get two for the price of one.
0: Sounds like you're doing all right, Delwyn. Can you take us back into that early treatment, though, for you and what it was like?
3: Yeah, it was pretty distressing, I think, for both my parents because we were in Central Australia and a large family. And when, things like glaucoma can be passed, very close contact is one of the things, that happens with that eye infection. And so John's treatment meant that, all we really noticed was that he looked super cool because he was allowed to wear sunnies. And that was that was back in the day of, Roy Orbison and sunnies. Very, yeah. Very popular.
0: Very cool. Delwyn, thanks for calling in tonight.
3: Thanks, Ashton. Bye.
0: Richard, I can imagine you must see stories of this on the ground, and you went to Rwanda as well this year. Can you tell us about that?
2: Yeah, sure, Ashwin. The company I work with runs a program that we build bridges with a team called FICA in Rwanda. We've built 18 bridges. Anyway, I applied to join the this year's campaign, and I was successful, and so I headed out to Rwanda. We built the bridge, which is in a small little village, 2,600 people. Whilst I was there, I took the opportunity to do a couple of little extra things on the side. And one of them was I got in contact with the Fred Hollows Foundation. Just like Adele was talking, the connection to Fred Hollows and the difference it makes is amazing. So I wanted to see it for myself on the ground. Anyway, I met up with the people in Kigali, and then they took me to a hospital in Musanze, up in the north of the country, and. We went through the hospital and then got to the ophthalmic department, and suddenly all the patients that were lining the corridor suddenly all had cataracts and eye conditions. And then we got to a consulting room, and the head of the ophthalmy opens the door and she goes, oh, and she was very casual. She goes, oh, well, that's machines from Fred Hollows, and that machine's from Fred Hollows, and that machine's from Fred Hollows. And you see that, and there was a person having their eyes tested, looked at, and she goes, and he was trained by Fred Hollows, and you stand up. And the person stands up, and she goes, this is a person being treated with all the stuff from Fred Hollows, and then she says to the person, and this is a donor. And I was like, oh my goodness, this is so amazing to meet a person and go from a donor all the way through to the actual final beneficiary. And this person was so happy. Having his eyes were being fixed, and the ability to see again is just so amazing.
0: It is amazing, because if you're not familiar, you might think blindness is permanent, but it is a way that it can be reversed in certain conditions, like glaucoma, like you were talking about. So there are certain situations where it can be repaired, and Fred has really echoed through the decades with some of the work that he's doing. Michelle has joined us on the phone from Carrara. Hello, Michelle.
4: Hello, Ashwin and Richard. How are you?
0: Good, thank you. Tonight, do you have a Fred Hollows memory?
4: Yeah, I do. Yeah, my mother supported Fred Hollows for, I think, at least 30 years before she passed away in 2022. And she'd done it because I had inherited two different family eye conditions, and I'd gone through a corneal graft, and Mum did it basically in remembrance of me, and then we took it over at the funeral, Mum's funeral. Instead of flowers, we asked people to donate to Fred Hollows in Mum's memory, and then since then I've donated annually to Fred Hollows, and I'm leaving them some money in my will, which my children understand and they will do because of the eye thing.
0: Yeah, it's got a real personal connection to your family. I was going to ask both of you, maybe starting with you, Michelle. When you donate to a charity, is there any way you focus on knowing that the money is well spent, that it's transparent? Do you have any concerns when it comes to donating money to any kind of charity?
4: I am really careful. I have my couple of favourites. And Fred Hollers, I know, like Gabby took over after Fred died, and I actually put a letter to them with the first money saying my mum was a sponsor for many years and now we're taking over in Mum's memory. And she actually wrote back to me personally, which I was really touched by. And I thought, this is a very hands-on charity here. And Richard's stories, like he could see where the equipment was and everything.
0: Yeah.
4: And that makes it really special, I think, and safe for people to donate to.
0: Michelle, thanks for sharing your story with us today.
4: Thanks, Ashwin.
0: Richard, do you have any final advice or memories to share with us as we approach the news about your experience with the work that the foundation does?
2: Yeah, no, I would just echo that. I mean, it was, I was really fortunate to be able to see, you know, from my wallet in Melbourne all the way to you know, the ward in Massanzi, and that was a really, it was a really transparent thing. And, you know, sometimes you hear from paddock to plate. For me, it was from wallet to wallet to the actual eye, and that was really an amazing experience.
0: And your own family tradition with Lauren, will there come a point where you won't want to run 100 kilometres, even in a month, and will you find a new tradition, or do you think you can keep this one up for quite a while?
2: I think it's there's certainly a lot. It's surprised me. It's just kept on going, and it kept on going and growing and changing. And you know, just even the experience to sharing the story today is quite special for me.
0: It's also quite hard to stay connected with a younger person, right? Because of the generational gap, they're into different music and technology. It seems like it's really important to find something you can do together. Can you talk about what it's done to the bond between the two of you?
2: Yeah, I can. Look, I mean, I think we also work on being curious, and how that changes, and we don't really know how it's going to change, but we sort of work at it a bit. And you know, Ashwin, I think the other part of the trip to Rwanda was we were connecting with school kids. One of the biggest parts of the bridge build was the main beneficiary. There were three beneficiaries. One was the school giving access to kids. The second one was giving access to health clinics. And the third was access to market. So a person planting, growing potatoes on one side of the river could go across to the other side easily. And so with the school, we got to actually go to the school. And to your point about connection and the younger generations, the other thing that I did while over there was I took letters from the Lauren and Miles' school. We set up a little thing with pen pals.
0: Yeah.
2: And you
0: developed that school connection, Richard. Unfortunately, the news has just arrived, because I'd love to hear more about the bond that has developed. But in the meantime, thank you for sharing that connection that you have. That is Richard Rowe Roberts and his daughter Lauren bonding over Fred Hollows. That was a family tradition that's worth holding on to, and seemingly building some youth connections. It really connects you to the world, it seems like, the work that Richard has done. If you've just joined the program, you are listening to ABC Radio Overnights. I'm Ashwin Sedgar. If you remain with us on the other side of the news, we'll cross over, get your finance report, and then we'll check in with New Zealand. There's always some quirky, strange things happening in New Zealand. Let's find out what today holds after this.

0: ABC News. Good morning, I'm Simon Lauder. State and territory leaders are calling for urgent federal action as new data reveals the number of aged care patients stranded in public hospitals has risen by about 50% in 1 year. Here's health reporter Stephanie Dalzell.
1: Figures collated by the states and territories show there are now more than 3,700 aged care patients languishing in public hospitals across the country.

0: an increase of about 50% since last September. State and territory health ministers will enter a meeting with their federal counterpart Mark Butler today, calling for urgent action. The meeting's chair, New South Wales Health Minister Ryan Park, says it's frustrating.
1: I'm really angry about it because it's having a big impact.
0: The federal government says it's pledged an additional 5,000 beds a year by 2029 as part of a $3.7 billion package.
2: Israel's far-right security minister has proposed the expulsion of 2 million Palestinians from Gaza, which legal experts warn could be ethnic cleansing. Here's the BBC's Katie Watson.
3: More than a year after Donald Trump's plan to take over Gaza, a move that shocked the world, another proposal. Itamar Ben-Gvir has called it Disengagement 710, a reference to October the 7th, 2023, when Hamas attacked Israel. It includes a free ticket for Palestinians who leave and a payment to countries willing to accept them, although he didn't specify who had signed up. Mr. Ben-Gvir said any migration would be voluntary. Under the Geneva Convention, forced displacement of civilians in occupied territory is considered a war crime. The Israeli Defence Minister, Israel Katz, said earlier this week that Israel had plans to remove Palestinians from Gaza, but was waiting for US approval.
2: A team of specialists from Fire and Rescue New South Wales is leaving for Nepal this morning to help with search and rescue efforts after the region's devastating floods. Six drone operators and four incident management specialists will form part of a 15-person Australian disaster response team. They'll use drones to search areas too dangerous or difficult for ground crews to access, providing live and thermal imaging, along with mapping to help locate victims and assess damage. The team is expected to remain in Nepal for around a fortnight. The Defence Minister Richard Marles has hailed Australia's strategic relationship with the UK and says AUKUS is progressing well as he visits London. Mr. Marles has met with his British counterpart Wes Streeting, who became Defence Secretary after the elevation of Andy Burnham to Prime Minister. Mr. Marles has come to London from Washington, where he met with US Defence Chief Pete Hegseth. At the start of talks with Mr. Streeting, the Australian Deputy Prime Minister says the partnership is as important as it's ever been.
4: In a pretty challenging world, we are now finding that this relationship is just so important in terms of helping us to navigate it. We do have a really substantive agenda. AUKUS is obviously at the heart of that.
2: Ukraine's President Volodymyr Zelensky says US negotiators trying to broker a solution to its war with Russia are due to visit both Ukraine and Russia soon. The Ukrainian leader says he expects the important meetings to take place in coming days. It comes as at least one person has been killed in another Russian attack on Kyiv, part of escalating exchanges of missile and drone fire. The head of the World Meteorological Organization has called on governments to take action now to tackle the effects of an exceptionally strong El Niño. The climate phenomenon is expected to intensify in coming months, bringing droughts and floods to many parts of the world. Celeste Sallow says the heat in the Pacific Ocean is exceeding anything previously recorded, and governments, including Australia, need to plan for the economic impact of intense heat waves and changing rain patterns.
5: We expect droughts in many areas of Australia and Southeast Asia, also a weakened monsoon in India, below normal rains in Southern Africa and also in Central and Northern South America.
2: To sport, and in the AFL, Hawthorn will host an MCG preliminary final after an upset 32-point win over minor premiers Fremantle at Perth. The UA side won 10-12-72 to 5-10-40. The Hawks will now enjoy a week off before hosting a preliminary final at the MCG, while the Dockers will face either Geelong or Carlton in Perth in a bid to avoid a shock straight sets exit. And in the NRL, Brisbane has had a 34-20 win over Canterbury Bankstown at Stadium Australia. The game was superstar prop Payne Haas's farewell from Brisbane. This is ABC News.
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7: You know, sometimes people steal things, don't they? Road cones, road barriers, stop signs. It's silly, but in New Zealand, someone has stolen a fancy piece of artwork. They've unbolted it, they've taken off with it, and they've run into the country. It's not a big country, but it's somewhere out there. They are on the run, so we'll see if we can help track it down, keep an eye out for a lookout for this artwork. And you know what the silly thing about stealing

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1: How are the markets looking today?
0: Well, markets in the US are higher. The Dow Jones is currently up 618 points, or 1.1%, at 53,680. The S&P 500 is also up 1.1%, and the NASDAQ is currently up 399 points, or 1.5%. This is as Treasury yields drop as the hope that the Federal Reserve may leave interest rates unchanged this month, as one of the Federal Reserve governors, Christopher Waller, indicated that he would be inclined to support holding rates steady. On the market, Meta, the owner of Facebook and Instagram, rose 3%, and laptop maker Dell Technologies is up for the second day in a row, rising 5% after its quarterly results topped estimates. And Tesla is currently up over 7% ahead of the company's cyber cab event, which will happen after the market closes today, where it will launch its two-seater robo-taxi. If we look at the Aussie dollar, it's stronger against the greenback, currently trading at 72 US cents and will buy you 53p. Gold is higher, with spot gold up 1.2% at the moment, currently trading at $4,437 an ounce. And oil is also higher. Brent crude's up 50 cents a barrel, currently trading at $96.20 a barrel. And looking at the ASX futures at the moment, the ASX 200 should be higher, with the indication is that it'll be up about 32 points today.
1: Richard, with the US debt passing $40 trillion now, does that mean it has to be even more careful about its borrowing costs and be quite conservative, or is that still a manageable amount of debt for the United States?
0: Look, they do have to be conservative, and they have been buying back longer-term debt at higher rates and trying to refinance it at lower rates to try and manage that situation. But the market will be looking at it, and you could say that inflation could be a concern, and the gold price has been going up on the back of it.
1: Okay, Richard, thanks for your advice and suggestions today.
0: Thanks, Ashwin.
1: Richard Batt, private wealth advisor with Ord Minnett. I think that debt question will have impact, consequences for what the US government can do when it comes to the Persian Gulf War, actions overseas, tariffs. Surely with the debts getting higher, they have to be careful with the cost of borrowing. So we'll see how that figures in American life, American policy in the years ahead. In just a moment, Angela Cumming will be joining you from New Zealand to tell us what strange and wonderful things have happened over there. There is always something. So to find out, join us for a trip over the Tasman after this. This is Jesse's Girl by Rick Springfield.

0: Jesse's Girl by Rick Springfield. You know what would make a good movie? Is all the characters from songs brought to life in film. So you've got Jesse's Girl, you've got Tommy and Gina from The Doc, all those names that get mentioned in pop songs. What if they all came together to make a film one day? I'd watch it. The music lovers would watch it. Who knows? Maybe it's a bomb idea, which is why I don't work in film and television. But let's cross over in just a moment to New Zealand to see what strange and wonderful things are happening over there. And if you'd like to join the conversation at any point, at any time during the program, give me a call on 1300 800 222 or text 0437 774 774. That's how you reach us. But Angela joins you in the meantime. Angela Cumming from New Zealand. Hello.
1: Ata Marie, good morning, Ashwin. I love your idea about the movie. You know what? Which song character I would want to see, like in a mini series, is the man, the character that Paul Kelly sings about in How to Make Gravy and To Her Door, because they're the same person, which I didn't know for many years. And I loved those songs. And then when I found out, he always sings about the one person, and it made complete sense. Come on, ABC, if you're listening, someone in sort of the ABC bureau section that commissions and funds miniseries, please do.
0: Because
1: the man from the Paul Kelly songs.
0: He wrote Rita Wrote a Letter as a follow-up. He had to do his own sequel because no one had picked him up on the offer. So, yeah, someone has to get onto this.
1: They do, they do. So I think you need to sit down with ABC management. If you can get them on a Teams call or something these days, Ashwin, if there's anyone answering the phone there, and pitch that to them, please. I would love to see it.
0: Love it. Now, if we can't get that done, New Zealand serves up pretty good stories of its own. The Kakapo is fighting back.
1: Ring the bell. We're going to be talking about New Zealand native birds, but this is a good news story this week, Ashwin, isn't it? We love the kakapo, New Zealand's flightless fat parrot. I think it's the world's fattest parrot. Was once considered very, very, very close to extinction. If you've ever seen a kakapo, gorgeous faces, like a little old man with those beautiful green feathers as well. They're absolutely gorgeous. The world's heaviest parrot, nocturnal and flightless. They have hit an extraordinary milestone this year, Ashwin. They had 90 chicks successfully hatched from this year's kakapo breeding season to officially add to the population, taking the grand total of kakapo in existence to 325, which is a really big number considering at one stage not so long ago the kakapo were only down to double digits. So that 90 chicks that were born in this single breeding season is a record number hatched this year. There was only 51 birds left back in 1995. So that gives you an idea of just how far the population has come. What makes it even more remarkable, Ashwin, is the kakapo don't breed every year. So that makes it incredibly difficult for conservation efforts. The gentleman and lady kakapo only really get together when there is heavy fruiting of a particular native tree, the rimu tree here in New Zealand. So it has to be what's known as a mast year. So when there's berries and fruit on the tree, that's when the male kakapo get busy courting the ladies. So this was the first breeding season in 4 years, which makes it even more of an incredible comeback story. They have very low genetic...
0: Is the rimu an aphrodisiac? Is that the correlation?
1: Well, that's the only thing that they eat, believe it or not. So the rimu berries, because they're flightless, the rimu tree is actually quite clever. It drops the berries and the fruit to the ground and then the kakapo can eat it. So it's this like it's very, very complicated in the world of the kakapo. They don't just, you know, like other birds do every spring, just get busy making other little baby birds. They're very, very fussy, and it has to be the exact right breeding conditions. So essentially you have to wait for the rimu trees to fruit, and they don't fruit every year, and then the kakapo then have to breed. There's all sorts of low genetic diversity as well, which makes it even more complicated. The next breeding season is not due until 2028 as well, but in the meantime, very good news, they're up to 325. They're getting close now to being able to hopefully bring some, because they're most of the kakapo is still on predator-free offshore islands in New Zealand as well. It's very hard to actually, you can't obviously see one. There's none that exist essentially in the wild anymore, but that idea is long term in New Zealand to bring them back to the mainland. They have some in a predator free sanctuary in the North Island, quite near Hobbiton, actually, in the Waikato region. Unfortunately, they were getting very clever, and they would wait for trees to fall down in storms, and then they would climb up trees, and farmers were finding them in their sheep paddocks, which is not good either. They were being very, very cheeky. They're very, very clever.
0: Angela, I am not a biologist, but is it possible that the low breeding rate was also because with only 90 members left at one point, you're pretty much meeting your cousin?
1: Yes, that's exactly what was happening as well. Very narrow genetic diversity as well. So they have to be really careful about who breeds with who, because obviously if they are trying to mate with relatives, yes, then those chicks don't have a chance of survival either. So that's been a really big thing as well. And they keep track and they name every single one of the kakapo as well. So they really, I would love to see their war room where they're trying to figure out who's going to have a baby.
0: James and
1: with
0: Catherine
1: who.
0: And
1: that would
0: boy.
1: Be a spread, an Excel spreadsheet that I would not want to be a part of, because it would be really, really difficult. But yes, obviously, yeah, we love the kakapo. Big reasons, obviously, for their sort of decimation of numbers way back then with the introduction of predators to New Zealand. But two, just because they never, and we've talked about this before, but they evolved without having a fear of humans. Yeah. So way back when New Zealand was first settled, there are recorded accounts where you would go and shake a tree and the kakapo would fall to the ground and you would pick them up and eat them, which is awful, and people would keep them as pets and all sorts of things. So they were feared extinct for many, many years until one day they were rediscovered in the South Island, in Fiordland of all places. So a very happy conservation story. Go the kakapo. It takes them a lot of time and effort to get together with the ladies, but it's absolutely worth it. So celebrating those 90 chicks.
0: Angela and I are Team Kakapo. Angela, we've had an update from people about our idea for a film based on musical song characters. There is a movie called Making Gravy, says Spook. Tell Angela that Foxtrot did a movie called How to Make Gravy based on that song that's from Simon. So that is out there. Couple more updates. Pascal says Dolly Parton.
1: Googling that.
0: Yeah, look up that up. Dolly Parton has a series called Heartstrings, and one of the programs is about Jolene. Okay, so Jolene's
1: no
0: already.
1: Way.
0: This is a revelation. And
1: the
0: finally,
1: hussy from the bank with the red hair.
0: Yes. Oh gosh. Yeah, it's a movie. And hi Ashwin, love the music characters movie idea. I'm keen to see brown eyed girls meet fat bottom girls, maybe with a cameo. Okay, this is a long text, but anyway, that's a Queen. That's
1: Did
0: a Queen Van Morrison,
1: write
0: combination.
1: Brown eyed girl about someone. I would love to know, because he writes beautiful songs, yeah, but quite miserable in real life. So I can't even imagine that he loved another person enough to write one of the world's greatest love songs about them. But maybe he did, and I've got him all wrong.
0: He did. I think it was a real girlfriend at some point in the past, but he hates the song. He's sick of singing it. So
1: is that right? Yeah, that makes sense with Van Morrison.
0: It's like, what was it? Frank Sinatra with My Way. Sometimes people get sick of their own anthems. So that's okay. So there are some movie characters that have made it into their way, have made their way into film, but not enough. There's plenty more movies to be made. Now, let's get back to sport. It's either movie stars or sports stars that seem to capture people's attention. The All Blacks did so well in the beginning, but South Africa managed to claw it back last week.
1: They did, boo. So now we have the deciding test this weekend, the All Blacks versus Springbok Sporting's greatest rivalry. So I have been very upset and cried into my morning coffee about that this week. However, I have been heartened, Ashwin, by a victory somewhere else that has counted. Obviously, New Zealand and South Africa is always a great sporting rivalry, but there is no greater sporting rivalry that runs deeper from either side of the Tasman than the Kiwis and the Aussies. There is a great rivalry in league and union, but also, Ashwin, sheep-dog trials. Do you know that every year New Zealand and Australia essentially compete in the Bledisloe Cup for sheep-dog trials?
0: No. Are there common rules? Do we have to use the same kind of dog, the same kind of sheep?
1: Same kind of sheep. Well, every year, we alternate the host nations. So this year, it was the Aussies' turn to host the sheep-dog trials. The Kiwis haven't won it since 2023. So there was a lot on the line this year. It is named the Wailago Cup, which I love that name because that comes from a Kiwi dog trial command, meaning come away and let's go. So like sheepdog slang, the Wailago. So there was a lot on the line. It was hosted this year, the cup, in Queensland, the Trans-Tasman Sheepdog Trial. The Kiwis managed to get one over the Aussies this year, winning the cup. The three-day event came right down to the wire, and going in on the final day, the Aussies were 20 points ahead. It all came down to the last competitor on the last day. It was a Kiwi farmer, 73-year-old veteran dog trialist Lloyd Smith from where else but Central Otago, Ashwin, and his 7-year-old dog called Guide. They said that they were dealing with some particularly uncooperative merino sheep because the host country supplies the sheep. So this year the Aussies supplied the merino sheep, and apparently they had come in from very dry, hard country, and they were very uncooperative. They hadn't been fed for a few days, and they didn't like being told what to do by the sheep dogs. There was time running out in the last event, but Smith and crucially Guide, the dog, managed to get them all back in the pen, which is apparently the whole point of the competition, and that final penning in of the sheep proved crucial, giving the Kiwis enough points to stage a remarkable comeback victory, which is absolutely lovely. And how did the Kiwis celebrate? They cracked a couple of beers and watched the replay of the All Blacks game, which unfortunately we lost. But other than that, it was a victory for all involved, particularly Guide, and the farmer's son-in-law was part of his team as well, and his dog Lucy as well gets a lot of credit as well for winning. So next year I think it must then be the Kiwis' turn

0: to host this competition, and the Aussies will obviously be looking for a bit of a redemption win to make up for losing. But happy days for the Aussies, for the Kiwis beating the Aussies at the Sheepdog Trials.
1: You will have to find some particularly grumpy merino sheep next year, maybe up on a highland somewhere, just really wet and cold, and bring them down.
0: I didn't know sheep could get really grumpy when they're hungry, but I guess that makes sense, doesn't it? They were very, very hangry, and they were very uncooperative, making for extra work for the sheep dogs themselves.
1: Very
0: but congratulations
1: much.
0: To the Kiwis.
1: Jay says, that's a movie, the Australia versus New Zealand dog competition. That's a movie
0: Wouldn't
1: the world needs to see.
0: I think even like a documentary, because I find all of it so fascinating. And when you do watch proper sheepdog trials, it is absolutely insane, the skill involved for the sheep, for the farmers itself. I find it mesmerizing and beautiful. And clearly the real heroes of all of this are the dogs themselves. And I would imagine too, amongst all the glory and congratulations too, it's a bit of a financial windfall for whatever farm has Wailago Cup winning sheepdogs, because it bumps their prices up. It must be the same as in Australia, but Kiwi sheepdogs that do really well can be worth hundreds of thousands of dollars. So I would imagine Guide and Lucy being champions now, but from all the extra, you know, pats on their head and cuddles that they get, they must also be thinking that their stock has gone up as well.
1: Very, a lot on the line, more than you might think. It's not just a fun competition, that's breeding rights to do with it. If you've just joined the program, you are listening to Angela Cumming, who is your overnight New Zealand correspondent, taking us into the stories of the morning. Some of you will be leaving at the half hour mark or the hour mark, depending on where you are in the country, to join your local programming. If you stay with us, though, we have two more stories of New Zealand to tell you about. Angela, what will those stories be about?
0: It will be a mystery that's puzzling Kiwi cops about why this particular item happened to be stolen by a bandit on a BMX bike, and what is a very unusual habit of one particular New Zealand member of parliament that has been creating a bit of controversy for what they've been up to in the beehive this week during question time. Not illegal, we've found out what this particular MP was doing.
1: Okay, we've been talking about losing trust in politicians. We'll see if that is something. Did you lose trust when you saw this incident, Angela?
0: I didn't. I was, yes, go you. This is absolutely something that we should be doing during question time, I think.
1: All right, maybe it's one of those things we all should be doing. We'll empathise. Let's see. Let's have that conversation to see what this New Zealand politician was up to. And after that, we'll also check the weather before Angela returns. We'll see what the national weather holds for us. So if that is of interest, stick around for this conversation. ABC Perth will be carrying us through till the end. I'm Ashwin Sekhar. This is ABC Radio Overnights. I'll be back with you in 5 minutes' time for weather and more from New Zealand.
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0: ABC News with Mary McDonald. Good morning. The Albanese government will today announce plans to spend $145 million on building more than 200 crisis and transitional houses in Victoria. The homes will be built across Melbourne and regional Victoria to support women escaping family violence and young people experiencing or at risk of homelessness. Paul Woppert is the chief executive of homelessness charity Melbourne City Mission. He says young people make up 10% of the homelessness population, but only take up 3% of available beds.
1: There are so many young people who are forced into homelessness from family violence mostly, but they're also trapped in a housing system that's been designed largely for adults. It's critical to make sure that we've got crisis beds every night.
0: The federal government is preventing enrolments into a graduate diploma that it fears is being misused by international students to prolong their stay in Australia. Isabella Tolhurst reports.
2: Transfers into the graduate diploma of management have surged in recent years, with the government concerned international students.

0: Students are using it as a vehicle to maintain their visa status. Transfers into the vet course jumped from 500 to 4,000 in 5 years, but completion rates are significantly lower than other courses. By transferring into the diploma, students don't necessarily need to apply for a new visa. The Labor government will effectively shut down the course by preventing providers from commencing new students. It's the first use of the government's new course cancellation powers designed to prevent misuse of the visa system.
1: A former V-Line chief executive is among five people who have been sentenced over a corruption scandal involving the awarding of major contracts within V-Line and Metro to cleaning company TransClean. Melissa Brown reports.
2: James Pinder has been sentenced to 2 years and 8 months in jail and faces potential deportation after admitting to misconduct in public office and receiving secret commissions. Pinder was sacked as V-Line CEO after his appearance before a public inquiry into the matter and charged with misconduct in public office. The court heard he had established an undeclared relationship with TransClean boss George Haratos and corruptly received $330,000, influencing him to favour TransClean. The bulk of those funds were used to purchase a home in Williamstown after he was refused a bank loan. Four others were also sentenced after pleading guilty to their part in the corruption scandal.
1: Humanitarian assistance continues to arrive in Nepal for survivors of last week's flash flood that killed more than 1,200 people and left more than 4,000 still missing, including 38 Australians. South Asia correspondent Rachel Clayton has the latest.
3: Nepali authorities say around 20,000 homes will need to be rebuilt in safer locations after last week's glacier collapse sent ice, rock and mud sweeping through the country's border region with China. Search and rescue operations are continuing with more than 9,000 Nepali army troops deployed alongside personnel from India, China and South Korea. Teams are focusing on hydropower project tunnels where hundreds of people are believed to be trapped. Australia will also send 15 specialist operators to support the search. Meanwhile, attention is turning to humanitarian needs with tens of thousands of displaced people, including children, in need of clean water, sanitation and nutritious food.
1: To sport, and in the AFL, Hawthorn has stunned Fremantle, beating the minor premiers by 32 points in the qualifying final in Perth. Clint Wheeldon reports.
4: The Hawks are now one step from a grand final, earning a berth in a prelim with a brilliant performance against the Dockers. A record Fremantle home crowd of 59,446 packed Perth Stadium and saw Luke Jackson kick Freo's first. And then their side remained without another major until the third term. Hawthorn were more physical and better organised, inflicting Freo's first loss in Perth for 2026. James Sisley was outstanding for the Hawks in defence. The Dockers were kept to just 5 goals for the game, while Nick Watson, Dylan Moore and Jack Gunston booted 2 each for the Hawks. Freo is now still without a finals win since 2022. They'll take on the winner of the Cats Blues elimination final next weekend. Clint Wheeldon, ABC Sport, Perth.
1: To the weather now. There's a strong wind warning for the East Gippsland coast. For the state, patchy morning fog about the north. Partly cloudy with isolated patchy showers about the coasts and ranges during the morning. Cloud and showers increasing and extending from the west during the afternoon and evening. A mild to warm day. For Melbourne, partly cloudy, the very high chance of showers, most likely in the evening, with a top today of 18 degrees. Tomorrow, showers 19, a shower or two on Sunday 17, Monday a shower or two 15, Tuesday, partly cloudy, also 15. Right now in Melbourne, it's 7 degrees. ABC News.
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10: ABC Melbourne acknowledges Aboriginal and Torres Strait Islander peoples as the traditional custodian of lands, waterways and skies across Australia. 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

0: with Rochelle Hunt and Warwick Long.
1: Good morning, Melbourne. It will get to 18. Those showers will increase for you throughout the day. Good morning to you, Warwick Long. Thank you so much for filling in for Bob Murphy this week while he rests up and gets well. Happy Friday, Woz.
2: Happy Friday, Rochelle. Yeah, hopefully it's a good one. Maybe not such a good one for the Fremantle fans waking up this morning.
1: No, well, we will get into that. But the Hawks, yowzers, they are on fire. So if you are a Hawks fan, you are happy. If you are a Freo fan, maybe not so much. Incredible stats, the fact that, you know, the fact that they just haven't been able to get what they thought, or what everyone thought they would be able to do up until now. But we'll dig into that a little later. But Woz, I want to pick your brain on something.
2: Always a scary prospect.
1: It is, yeah. Social media, bless it, love it or hate it, depending on which camp you fall into. We know that trends and things go viral because of social media. Some random person puts up a video, yada, yada, yada. You've got like 3 million views. And before you know it, a tiny little place like where you grew up in Strathcreek, just near Broadford, where they have a lookout at the end of a little dirt track, a little windy dirt track. There is a lookout over rolling hills that has had over 3 million views to the soundtrack of this.
2: Oh, yeah. Just imagine yourself standing there, rolling hills, apparently a dead tree, taking a beautiful photo, saying, where else in the world would you want to be? But between Broadford and Strathcreek, which is where I grew up.
1: So it's called...
2: That was my life every day, Rich, as a kid.
1: So you could have been a social media influencer at the age of 12, Woz. So it's called the Milky Way Point. Now, just to give you an idea, thousands of people are showing up to this tiny little spot in the middle of regional Victoria. Cars are lining up all along this little dirt track. Some people are paying this. You could have made a fortune as a child, Woz. Some people are paying $500 a day to go with a tour operator to go and stand on this lookout and overlook the hills of Strathcreek by the dead tree. Is it that beautiful?
2: Well, there's a few thoughts here. One, when you're telling me about how much I could have earned, driving my Suzuki Vitara as an 18-year-old to the pub I worked at through that road every day. I could have been making a fortune, Rich. Who would have known? This surprises me, this story, for
1: so take us to this exact spot. Like, where is it? What makes it so special?
2: So for those who don't know, we used to call it like the Valley of the Thousand Hills. There's a lookout right near there called the Murchison Gap Lookout as well, where basically there's a higher point through the hills, and usually there's a little bitumen road and a few dirt roads that sort of lead their way there. And then it opens out amongst this beautiful valley. Strathcreek's down in the valley. Flowerdale's sort of down there further along as well.
1: Oh, okay, I know where you are. Yeah, yep.
2: It is rolling hills of farmland. There's a bit of forestry. There's a bit of a state park and so forth through there. So you just get this vista where you feel like, you know the ones where you're standing on the edge and you feel like you can see for miles. You feel like everywhere you look, you can pick out a new little piece. And it's just lovely. So there's the Murchison Gap Lookout. This one is sort of around the corner and up. And to my eye, doesn't look much more exciting other than the fact there's a dead tree there, Rish. And a dead tree, when I was growing up on the farm, great for wildlife, but not that exciting to look at from my eyes. So this surprises me that so many people are going up here, and it's so the fact that so many people are going up here and then it's becoming something bad. There are negative effects to that.
1: Yeah. It's becoming really problematic. Yeah. I mean, and we're going to speak to one of the locals in just a moment. Might be a family member of yours, Woz. Who knows? But we're going to speak to locals because they're saying now that this site is being trashed. You know, families and individuals are going and picking out bags of rubbish. I mean, they're even saying, and apologies if you're about to tuck into a piece of toast or your Wheaties right about now, but they're finding human feces on the side of the road. Like, people are defecating. They're going to the bathroom on the side of the road. I mean, and we know that is often an issue, say, down along the 12 Apostles or wherever there is a tourism site. But locals are really upset.
2: If you're a community and you're angry,

0: Mary, what do you do about it?
1: 1-300-222-774. There are reports, and we'll speak to our local a little later, that some people who live in the area are putting roadkill down in and around the area to try and deter visitors. So something that started out as a social media viral trend, it's gone absolutely bananas. And now locals are like, whoa, whoa, whoa, settle down. You're actually having a negative impact on our local area. But this idea of, you know, what social media influences you to do, and whether it be to go and see a site where you grew up, you might be like, what's a big deal? I grew up there. But I love
0: it,
1: the
0: kind
1: idea.
0: It actually makes me want to go home, right?
1: Yeah.
0: Like,
1: oh,
0: because
1: nice.
0: I've got so many memories of driving through this area. Never did I think it would become a viral sensation. I need to go and check this out again, Rish.
1: 1-300-222-774. But what has social media influenced you to do? So maybe it's influenced you to go to Strathcreek and to take in that beautiful vista, or maybe it's influenced you to do something small. Can I tell you something embarrassing?
0: Yeah. What did you do?
1: Well, the internet has convinced me, and because there is no scientific or health knowledge or evidence that what I'm doing is right. I am literally doing this because social media told me to do it. I eat 2 kiwi fruit a day. Apparently it's good for me. Apparently it's good for my gut health I don't know if it's true.
0: Is it working?
1: My gut feels pretty good. I have no idea.
0: How does one judge a gut? I don't need to go into this.
1: We've already spoken about gross things.
0: My example is the opposite to yours. The internet convinced me I needed to make Brazilian cheese bread once, and it was such a disaster. I've never let the internet guide me into cooking ever again. Surely there are better things out there.
1: So what has social media influenced you to do, for better or worse? Maybe it's to go and visit a gorgeous little place that you've never been to take a road trip. And if you do it respectfully, maybe it's a really good thing for the community of Strathcreek. You know, maybe it's to go and see salt lakes or canola fields, or maybe it's to eat 2 kiwi fruit a day, or to buy that frozen pizza from a supermarket. What has social media, for better or worse, influenced you to do? 1-300-222-774. The footy last night, let's get into it. I was in bed. I didn't watch it, but I flicked through all the papers today and I did not expect to see what I saw.
0: I think I was worse than you. I stayed awake for the start of the football. I saw Fremantle kick the first goal and I thought, oh, well, there we go. Fremantle's looking good. I can go to bed now, be up early, talk to Rochelle on the radio. Got up early this morning to watch some highlights and see. I saw Fremantle's last goal they kicked before the third quarter. They kicked the first goal of the game. It was the third quarter before they kicked another goal. This was the best team by far in the competition for this year. Everyone was saying, well, Fremantle will finish top. We'll see what happens with the Swans and the Lions and the other teams. But Fremantle are looking really good. We've had people in Perth booking their accommodation in Melbourne for the grand final because they were so confident at their team. They just
1: got the
0: apart.
1: Yips.
0: It looks like Hawthorn came with some physicality and a good game plan, and Hawthorn in finals, as we know, seem to be a team that likes to beat everyone, and they're doing it again. They're one win away from a grand final. If you're a Hawthorn fan, ring us and give us your sort of analysis of the game and how excited you are about possibly playing in another grand final. Ugh. Are Hawthorn becoming the new Collingwood, by the way?
1: They're
0: in so many finals.
1: Imagine just being like, oh, another grand final. Imagine that feeling. Yeah. As a St Kilda supporter, I don't know what that feels like, right? Oh, we're in a grand final again. Not sure that even is a feeling that I could register. 1-300-222-774. If you're a Freo supporter, if you're a Hawks supporter, the final score was 40-72. What does this tell us? Does it mean that the Hawks, have we just all been a bit blindsided by them?
0: Well, and it makes it really interesting for the final season. Adelaide were really good last year, got into the finals on top of the ladder, and then just went out in straight sets. And Freo are at real risk of doing it again this year.
1: So no Warfy time.
0: Yeah, no Warfy time was allowed, apparently, because they were so far
1: behind.
0: Maybe
1: they needed Warfy time. Maybe that was the perfect time for Warfy time.
0: You can't call Warfy time if you're going to lose, though, can you?
1: Isn't it to rev them up?
0: It was the time. So, yeah, anyway, Warfy time is out and they're in trouble. Hawthorn's looking really good for the finals. Nick Watson, the wizard, who's about all of 5'4", was incredible, kicking a couple of goals, and even shared a nice moment with his coach.
1: Yeah, there's an interesting image of Sam Mitchell kissing his head. And I was reading through this thread because he's really got him in a tough, you know, really a tight embrace and planted a big smoocher on the top of his head. And a really lovely, I mean, talking about social media and the good and the bad, but this sort of really lovely social media thread around just how nice and how refreshing it was to see this embrace and to see a coach kiss another player on the top of his forehead. And it is a beautiful image and you don't see it very often. So that was actually a nice thing to sort of be reading through this morning as well. So let us know if you're a Hawks supporter, how are you feeling right now? Are you feeling pretty cocky as a Freo supporter? How are you digesting all of this? And what has social media influenced you to do, for good or for bad? Is it eating a couple of kiwi fruit a day? Is it heading out to Strathcreek to see the Milky Way Point, to take in the vista? Let us know what social media has influenced you to do. 1-300-222-774.
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6: Breakfast with Rochelle Hunt and Warwick Long.
1: It'll get to 18, those showers will increase for you, but later in the day. So it is Friday, which means welcome to Verdict Day.
0: Oh, I've got my gavel.
1: Are you ready? Yeah. That's it. So we take an issue of the week and then we ask you, the listener, to decide. Now, we started this chat earlier in the week, didn't we?
0: Yeah, I think if we think about the news of this week and a lot of the news we've been digesting this week, it has been a lot about statues and how we memorialise people in the city, how people treat those statues and judge that history. And it all came down this week to a repair bill, right? So the repair bill for vandalised statues in Melbourne is now closing in on $1 million, 900 or so thousand. So on today's verdict, we wanted to ask you, repair or remove? Repair, spend the money to fix them, or remove, save the money, and take them down. If we're going to be spending this much money on statues, is it worth it? So you can judge today on the verdict, repair or remove. What do you think we should do with Melbourne statues?
1: 1-300-222-774. You can call and you can explain your reasons why, or you can text repair or remove to 0437 774 774. And if you are a monster truck fan, if you like those really big, loud trucks, or maybe there's someone in your house that does, Monster Jam is on in October. We have another two double passes to give away. So you have to be listening before 7:30, where we'll give you the code word and you can go into the running to go to that extravaganza. So that code word just before 7:30. And was also coming up today in the studio. So this is a little bit of homework for people, or maybe you've got a question you want to get through to us straight away. We have a psychiatrist coming in who specializes in adult ADHD. Now, he is more than happy, more than willing, and actually really wanting to take your questions, you know, to take your comments, to take any queries that you might have about being an adult and having either or maybe seeking a diagnosis or getting a diagnosis of ADHD, and also how it's changed your life in some way. Because there's a rise of 300% of adults being diagnosed with ADHD in the last 10 years.
0: And this is something I'm seeing more and more. It sort of started with a circle of friends or people that I know, if I'm honest, more Melbourne people for a while. But now, as you know, I travel quite a lot in regional Victoria with the Country Hour, people who don't often go to the doctors, right? And a lot of those conversations around getting an later in life diagnosis of ADHD, usually starting with a kid in a household,
1: yes. and then you walk out with a double diagnosis.
0: Maybe this is me too, right? Yeah. So there's it, and What I am finding really different, and this I'm seeing this even with fire recovery broadcasts we've done this year and elsewhere, people talking a lot more openly about their mental health, people talking a lot more about their strategies around mental health, and that sometimes leads us to having more questions and wanting to know where to go. So what an opportunity today. If you have a question on adult ADHD and diagnosed

0: or just how it might compare between, or automatically my mind goes towards women and men, but I'm sure there is so much more in this space to talk about. You know those questions. You should ask them today because our guest is happy to take them.
1: Yeah, Dr. Kieran Kennedy will be joining you in the studio. So you can either call through with your question at the time, 1-300-222-774. It'll be just after 6:30. Or you can text your question through to 0437-774-774. 1-300-222-774 is our phone number to talk all things verdict as well. Joan's in Beaumaris. Good morning to you, Joan.
2: Oh, good morning, Michelle.
1: So you're calling about our verdict question today. Our question is repair or remove the damaged statues. This all started because the City of Melbourne's going to spend close to $1 million. What do you think?
2: Well, first of all, I eat 2 kiwi fruit a day without any help of social media.
0: Well done.
2: And, Michelle, guess who is also a St Kilda supporter? Macca.
1: Absolutely.
2: Yeah, he's a St Kilda supporter. No, repair. It's our history. Except don't remove the one of Daniel Andrews, of course. But no, repair them, I think. A bit of history.
1: Okay, and you're happy to spend the money, Joan?
2: Oh, yes. What's $1 million? We're in debt for billions, so what's $1 million?
1: What's $1 million? And how's your gut health feel after 2 kiwi fruit a day, Joan? Does his tummy feel good?
2: Well, yes, really. I think that they're very pleasant to eat.
1: Yeah.
2: Indeed.
1: Thank you, Joan. You have a lovely day.
2: Thank you.
1: 1-300-222-774. Maybe like Joan, you think repair. That's our verdict question today. Remove or repair?
0: Hey, just before we talk about something else, and much more important, Rochelle, can I ask you a personal question?
1: Sure. I don't know, actually.
0: Green kiwi fruit or gold kiwi fruit?
1: I go green. Because they're more tart, and I bite into them like an apple. So I eat the skin, and I eat them like you would an apple, much to the disgust of my 13-year-old, who's just like, why do you have to eat
0: kiwi
1: fruit?
0: It's a furrier skin to eat on a green kiwi fruit too, so you're doing rather well on that.
1: But they're good, and well, apparently, again, according to social media, that's where all the fibre and all the goodness is.
0: I can tell you we're about to get a red kiwi fruit in Australia as well. We've started growing that.
1: Oh, no, I've eaten one.
0: A year or two. There you go. Yeah, see?
1: You cut it open and it's like a red ruby, a ruby grapefruit, a ruby kiwi.
0: So a lot of the ones we've had now have imported from New Zealand, but we're about to grow our own. So keep an eye out for that kiwi fruit fest.
1: I love it when you've got the host of the Country Hour on breakfast. So can you believe 20 years ago today, Steve Irwin died. Like, unbelievable to think that it was that long ago. I don't know if you can remember the moment. I can. I was actually working on breakfast on this show. And
0: oh, wow.
1: I went home and because it was around 9 a.m., I think, that the news broke. And I remember just sitting there glued to the television because back then we only, there was no streaming services. There was nothing. There was just the basic telly. And I was just sitting there on my own in the house. And I was really distraught. I was really upset watching it. But 20 years ago today, Steve Irwin died.
0: I was a fresh-faced kid out of university working at a commercial radio station, but we used to be next to Win TV, share the car park. So almost had like a little media meeting in the car park. Well, because no one knew what to do, but everyone just wanted to talk about it because I think sometimes in Australia, he was a larger-than-life Australian, but we didn't quite recognise just how huge and influential this guy was around the world. It was extraordinary, the influence Steve Irwin had and continues to have around the world.
1: Well, he caught his first venomous snake at age 6. He wrestled his first crocodile age 9.
0: As you do.
1: He took over management of Australia Zoo back in 1991, and that's when he renamed it. And I was lucky enough to go there last year. But let's just go back to one of the iconic moments. I mean, this is Steve Irwin versus a snake.
3: The most venomous snake in the world. This is one wild unit. This is the snake you don't want to get tagged by. This bloke could have enough venom in one bite to kill 100 blokes my size. Hey. Whoa. Settle down, mate. How was that for a swing straight at me? How's these flies looking right in my eye? Woo, she's starting to settle down now. Get off me.
1: So last year when we went to Australia Zoo, we went with friends and you sit in sort of the auditorium when the show was on and there's a huge, large screen. And

0: Well, Steve Irwin, I mean, the work that they do at Australia Zoo, first and foremost, is incredible. This is a conservation park before it is, it's for animals before it's for humans, 100%. I was blown away by how impressive it was. But when all of the imagery came up on the big screen and Steve Irwin talking and being all cracky and Steve Irwin, my girlfriend and I started to cry and our kids were like,
1: "Oh, did you?
0: Yeah, what's yeah. wrong with you?" I found him incredible, actually. And I agree. I think it's not until after his death and later, 20 years later, that we realise how incredible. We were all a bit embarrassed by him at the time. And now we realise what he's done.
1: Yeah, he was like this bit of a joke. And we all loved him. But you don't know what you've got till it's gone kind of thing, which is a great line for a song, but also really relevant when you start to remember somebody like that who had this outsized influence. And once it's gone, it's just so sad we didn't get to spend more time really enjoying his work and what he brought to conservation in Australia. Not everyone's cup of tea, that kind of conservation, but it really opened the world's eyes to the Australian native flora and fauna.
0: I won't play the whole thing because it's actually quite graphic, and rightly so, they've chosen never, ever, ever to show this footage. And it is the cameraman that he worked alongside with actually captured the moment that he died when he was actually pierced by the stingray. But what I found fascinating was the beginning of the conversation. So this bit's not anywhere near as graphic, but this is Steve Irwin's cameraman, Justin Lyons, remembering that moment that he was actually killed.
2: As he's directly over the top of it, of course, it thought he was a tiger shark and started stabbing madly towards him with its tail. The water just boiled. I couldn't see anything that was going on. Bubbles and thrashing. And then all of a sudden it stopped. And the stingray swam away, the water calmed. So I just panned with the stingray.
0: And they have the footage. And respectfully, they've decided never, ever to show that. But, yeah, let's remember Steve Irwin today. Is there an iconic moment? Have you been to Australia Zoo? What is it about Steve Irwin that you will remember? 1-300-222-774. And it's verdict day, so we're asking, should we repair or remove our statues around town?
1: Tracy's in Mooney Ponds on that. Hi, Tracy.
3: Oh, hi, how are you going?
1: What's your verdict?
3: Get rid of them all. I thought there was more statues of John than there were women, but I just fact-checked. There's more animal statues than women in Melbourne.
0: So you're not about repair or remove, it's about change. But that's not a verdict question. You've got to be harsh today, Tracy. We don't have long.
3: Remove them. They've got to go.
0: They've got to go.
1: Remove.
0: Yeah. All right, we're going to put you in remove.
3: Thank you.
0: Thank you, Tracy. Well, that's how simple it is. So far this morning, it's 1-1. Joan says repair. Tracy says remove. So what do you think? You can text 0437 774 774. You can give us a call.
1: Yeah, do that all morning. We'll give the verdict just before 8 o'clock this morning. Coming up early a.m., vaping laws are back in the spotlight. And a little bit later on, what do you know about adult ADHD? We want your questions for our expert today to talk about adult ADHD diagnosis. So get them in, we'll put them to the expert and we'll get you an answer. It's news time.
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6: ABC News with Miriam McDonald. Good morning. The states and territories have mobilised to call for urgent federal action as new data reveals the number of aged care patients stranded in public hospitals has risen by about 50% in 1 year. Here's National Health reporter Stephanie Dalzell.
7: Figures collated by the states and territories show there are now more than 3,700 aged care patients languishing in public hospitals across the country, an increase of about 50% since last September. State and territory health ministers will enter a meeting with their federal counterpart Mark Butler today, calling for urgent action. The meeting's chair, New South Wales Health Minister Ryan Park, says it's frustrating.
8: I'm really angry about it because it's having a big impact.
7: The federal government says it's pledged an additional 5,000 beds a year by 2029 as part of a $3.7 billion package.
6: Service providers are welcoming a federal government funding boost to build more crisis accommodation in Victoria, but say wraparound support is still the gold standard. $145 million will be spent on housing across Melbourne and regional Victoria for women escaping family violence and young people experiencing or at risk of homelessness. After becoming homeless at 15 years old, Sienna Sedgman received help from an organisation that provides specific long-term support to young people. She says that's what changes lives.
9: Obviously, different services serve people with different needs, but there is nowhere near enough models where there's actually long-term housing support and long-term career support and personal support.
6: The death toll from last week's flash flood on the Nepal-Tibet border has grown to more than 1,200, with more than 4,000 still missing, including 38 Australians. South Asia correspondent Rachel Clayton reports.
10: It's been more than a week since a glacier collapse in the Himalayas sent ice, rock and mud sweeping through the country's border region with China. Nepali authorities say at least 20,000 homes will need to be rebuilt in new, safer locations. Search and rescue efforts are largely focused on six hydropower project sites where hundreds of people are believed to be trapped. Rescue teams from India, China and South Korea are helping drain water from the tunnels and conduct controlled blasts to allow excavators inside. Meanwhile, attention is turning to the growing humanitarian need, with UNICEF warning at least 22,000 children urgently need safe drinking water and better sanitation.
6: Lacklustre winter snowfall has forced a number of Victoria's most popular ski resorts to wrap up their seasons a month early. Olivia Sanders reports.
11: Ski resorts at Mount Buller and Falls Creek have confirmed they'll wrap up their snow seasons on Sunday, weeks ahead of the traditional October closing weekend. It follows an announcement earlier this week that Mount Hotham will also finish its season this week, citing mild temperatures and high rainfall. Lower resorts at Mount Selwyn and Mount Baw-Baw already shut down operations for the season a fortnight ago. The premature closures come as Victoria recorded its warmest winter since records began, and some regions their worst winter snowfall levels in decades.
6: To sport, and in the AFL, Hawthorn has stunned minor premiers Fremantle with a convincing 10-12-72 to 5-10-40 victory in their qualifying final in Perth, earning a home preliminary final. The Dockers started fast with Luke Jackson kicking the first of the match, but Hawthorn quickly gained control with their relentless pressure and ball movement. The Hawks now advance straight to a preliminary final at the MCG, while the Dockers must regroup and win through the semi-finals to keep their premiership campaign alive. Hawks star Armin Impey says his side was confident coming into the match.
12: We knew that we had it coming tonight, but we felt confident internally. I suppose that's cliche, right? But you finished top four, so you come in confident. We've had the wins on the board to feel confident. We've been able to win in different facets of the game all year. So, yeah, it was pleasing to come over and play well and to win.
6: Japanese tennis player Naomi Osaka has beaten Czech player Katerina Siniaková in the second round of the US Open. Osaka fired down 11 aces in the 6-2, 5-7, 6-1 victory. Eighth seed Iga Świątek cruised past Nadia Podoroska in straight sets. The Belgian player Elise Mertens and Americans Amanda Anisimova and Madison Keys also managed victories. To the weather now, there's a strong wind warning for the East Gippsland coast. For the state, patchy morning fog about the north, partly cloudy with isolated patchy showers about the coasts and ranges during the morning. Cloud and showers increasing and extending from the west during the afternoon. For Melbourne, partly cloudy. The very high chance of showers most likely this evening, with a top today of 18 degrees. Tomorrow, showers and 19 degrees then. Right now in Melbourne, it's 7 degrees. ABC News.
13: Good morning, welcome to AM. I'm Rachel Mealy, coming to you from the lands of the Turrbal and Yuggera people in Brisbane. More than a week on from the catastrophic Nepal floods, many villages remain completely isolated, including locations where Australians went missing. More than 1,200 people have died and 38 Australians remain unaccounted for. The ABC has flown over and visited some of the worst affected areas to see what's left. Correspondent Meghna Bali reports from Nepal's Rasua district.
14: From Kathmandu, it takes less than an hour to reach some of the worst hit flood areas. The further north we fly, towards the border with Tibet, the more the road below us disappears. From up here, the geography of this disaster becomes clearer. Green Himalayan slopes give way to kilometres of grey mud and debris. We fly over Timuré, then follow the river towards Siabrubesi.
15: It's quite confronting to see this disaster from this height and so close up. It's one thing to try and understand it from a laptop, but

0: offers of assistance to Nepal.
1: In Subrabesi, helicopters are still bringing in food, medicine and rescue crews because there's no functioning roads for vehicles. Riksing Lama was here when the flood came. He tells me in his village, 30 to 32 people died. He says he can't even keep track of the number. And he says the little relief supplies flying in are being shared amongst survivors. He says he's got nowhere to go. And even if he did have the money, there were no shops to buy things from. He says they're in too much pain. Nearby, a rescue operation involving the Indian Army is trying to reach people trapped inside damaged hydropower facilities. Manish says five of his colleagues are still inside and he won't return to Kathmandu until he knows what happened to them.
2: Not going back till there is a resolution about the trapped persons.
1: So far, no one has been found alive.
2: The rescue team are trying to extract them. Yeah. They are trying their best. They are regularly trying, so we believe they can be survived there.
1: In recent days, three bodies have been recovered from the site. They've been flown by helicopter to nearby Trishuli, where they can be identified and eventually returned to their families. Manish is still waiting. So too are the families of 38 missing Australians. But more than a week after the flood, the scale of the challenge is devastatingly clear. This is Meghna Bali reporting for AM.
3: The Coalition's plan to smash the illegal tobacco trade has pushed Australia's vaping laws back into the spotlight. Vapes can only be legally sold at pharmacies, but with government data estimating more than 95% of vapes sold are illicit, the opposition and some public health experts argue it's time for a new approach. Matt Bamford reports.
4: For years, Australian authorities have tried to land a knockout blow on illicit tobacco and vapes. But the lucrative black market, now thought to be worth up to $6 billion, continues to boom in more ways than one.
5: We've had two firebombings in the Beagle Electric, one at Maria and one down at Eden.
4: David Allen runs a hotel on the New South Wales south coast and has seen the impact firsthand.
5: The criminality and lawlessness that we're seeing, it's just sickening.
4: He sells legal tobacco in the bottle shop at his pub and claims he's also losing thousands of dollars to criminals. He supports the Coalition's latest tobacco policy, which includes creating a regulated market for adults to buy nicotine pouches and vapes, also known as e-cigarettes, replacing Labor's pharmacy-only model.
5: We've got to get control back of this market. We can't outsource it to the criminals. You know, we're seeing, you know, legal businesses basically shut their doors because they're being undercut by the underworld, and consumers, you know, people who choose to smoke or vape, God knows what they are smoking or vaping, because there's no quality control.
4: Government data shows more than 95% of all e-cigarette products sold in Australia are illicit. Sydney University public health expert Egg Jegasothy says it makes Labor's current policy of restricting vape sales to pharmacies redundant.
6: The reason we have restrictions on vapes is so that we can control the products that are out there.
4: Dr. Jegasothy welcomes the Coalition's approach and points to countries like the UK and New Zealand, where vapes are used to help smokers quit cigarettes.
6: The policies as they are now are not working for the people who are actually using these products. And that's something that's been missing from the discussion and missing from the decision-making in all of this.
4: But health groups are divided. The Australian Medical Association, Cancer Council Australia and the Australian Council on Smoking and Health, or ACOSH, all reject the proposal. ACOSH CEO Laura Hunter.
7: This is a disappointing and dangerous policy approach being taken by the Coalition. It will not protect Australians, but it will cause more harm, more addiction and more deaths. The settings that we have in Australia have delivered some of the lowest smoking rates in the world, and we're now seeing daily vaping use amongst young people coming down. That's what good public health policy does.
4: She argues the lessons from overseas models are not clear-cut.
7: New Zealand's figures show daily vaping among 15 to 17-year-olds rising from 2.6% 5 years ago to 13.6%. after that introduction of the retail model. And if kids pick up a vape, they're five times more likely to go on to cigarettes. I mean, it's an absolute joke. These are not public health success stories that we should be importing from other countries.
3: ACOSH CEO Laura Hunter, Matt Bamford reporting. For the past decade, a group of conservationists has been working to reintroduce locally extinct native species like bilbies and quolls back into a protected area in northwestern New South Wales. The team at Wild Deserts is celebrating its 10th anniversary and has

0: some lofty goals for the future. Bill Ormond reports from Cameron Corner.
1: Popping into the night, a bilby takes his first steps into the wild at Sturt National Park.
2: Freedom!
1: It's joining 400 other bilbies in the area as part of the Wild Deserts Project. The goal is to rejuvenate a desert ecosystem Professor Richard Kingsford says has been devastated by introduced feral predators.
3: We've got the worst extinction record of any country in the world. The combination of cats, foxes and too many rabbits basically obliterated many of these species from this landscape.
1: The team has spent the last decade fencing off and eradicating feral pests from two 4x5 kilometre areas which are designed to keep predators out. They've successfully reintroduced and bred six species inside the fenced-off areas, including burrowing bettongs, crest-tailed mulgaras, western quolls and bandicoots. And outside those areas, they've re-released some of those animals into a 100-square-kilometre area they've called a wild training zone. That area has some feral cats, but their numbers are kept under control.
4: Not only have we done all of those things related to the species, but I think we've built this incredible network of people who are engaged and involved in the project in so many different ways. And that has built a strength that I didn't even expect to achieve in 10 years.
1: Dr. Rebecca West is the project's principal ecologist. She says recent heavy rainfall has illustrated the impact of these reintroduced species.
4: We're getting fantastic plant responses because every tiny digging pit that that bandicoot or bilby or bettong has made has collected seeds, it's collected water.
1: It hasn't gone unnoticed for National Parks Area Manager Jamie Norris, who says working alongside the Wild Deserts team is a career highlight.
5: Undoubtedly, there's been changes in the environment. So you find a lot of plant species that are rarer to come across in other parts of the park that are actually far more common within the enclosed areas. A lot of those changes are very subtle and it's very difficult to detect those changes, but literally at a landscape scale, you can start to see the differences.
1: It's one of the reasons the New South Wales Environment Minister Penny Sharp recently signed off on another decade of funding.
6: Just seeing these animals being released and now breeding and being part of the landscape again is just probably one of the highlights of my time as the minister.
1: Rebecca West says they're looking at their next challenge, which could be their greatest, using the formula they're developing here and applying it to other projects, not just in national parks, but possibly neighbouring pastoral properties too.
4: I hope that we are leaving something that in future generations they'll be able to look back on and be like, wow, those guys did a really epic job and thank God someone did something about it so that we're not just reading in history books about all the animals that once went extinct and are no longer here.
0: That's Early AM. I'm Rachel Mealy. It's 6:15.
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10: 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Trains, nuclear energy, cigarettes, potholes. 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
2: What has social media influenced you to do? Can I tell you something embarrassing?
9: Yeah.
2: I'm literally doing this because social media told me to do it. I eat 2 kiwi fruit a day. Apparently it's good for me.
11: On 774 ABC Melbourne.
2: Joan's in Beaumaris. Good morning to you, Joan.
12: Oh, good morning, Rochelle. First of all, I eat 2 kiwi fruit a day without any help of social media.
9: Well done.
2: Social media, for better or worse, what does it influence you to do? Because Warwick Long, good morning to you, filling in for Bob Murphy while Bob gets well. Social media is influencing thousands and thousands of people to go to a little spot called Milky Way Point, an area where you grew up was, where a viral video has had 3 million views of this spot to go and look out. So is it forcing people to go and travel, to look after the area and to behave well in that spot?
13: Yeah, well, there are real concerns about how this area is being treated and locals have been fighting back in their own special way. And look, it just doesn't sound like a great situation in general. So let's learn a little bit about that today and let's learn a bit about where social media has sent you. Has it sent you to a wonderful place of regional Victoria? Did you discover something because it looked so good? Or did you end up a little bit disappointed? 1300 222 774.
2: And if you live in those small towns, is it good for the small town? You know, if people do behave well, you know, you go to the local bakery, you hit the local op shop, you might hang out, spend some time there. I mean, maybe this is just at my ideal weekend.
13: List. Yeah. Bakery, op shop, have a glass pot.
2: Oh, somewhere, have a little glass of rosé somewhere. What a perfect day, absolutely. And today is verdict day on a Friday. We take a topic of the week and we ask you to decide. So today's verdict question was one we started earlier in the week.
13: Yeah, the damage bill for statues vandalised around Melbourne is nearly $1 million. So today on the verdict, you get to decide, do we front up the money? Do we repair the statues or do we remove them so they don't get vandalised again? So the question today, repair or remove? You give us your verdict.
2: 1300 222 774, or you can text repair or remove to 0437 774 774. They're already flooding in. Brad Arnold from Transport Victoria. Social media would never influence you to do anything, Bradford.
14: I'm buying a lot more eggs, I'll tell you that.
2: Protein? Are you being influenced to eat protein?
14: Oh, yeah. Yes, I am. A protein every meal. That's
2: 30
14: the
2: grams,
14: advice I got.
2: Apparently, according apparently to social
14: about,
2: media.
14: Well, the ones I'm
13: about
14: on
13: about two kiwi four, fruit, Brad.
14: Yeah, two kiwi fruit combined with four eggs a day. That's my breakfast.
2: And you forgot your cottage cheese.
14: Of course, cottage cheese, Greek yogurt, the real stuff, and frozen fruit.
2: I think we have the same algorithm. Anyhow,
14: I'm feeling a bit sick after that recipe.
2: How are our roads looking?
14: A couple of incidents already to look out for. If you're inbound on the Tullamarine Freeway, it looks like maybe a breakdown just after Racecourse Road, Flemington Road, as you head through that sound tunnel. Left lane's currently closed by Transurban Incident Response Crew and speed is down to 40. Much further out on the Western Freeway, just outside of Ballarat at Bungaree, there's been a Melbourne-bound collision. Emergency services are guiding traffic around to allow some extra time. Other major arterials building for Friday morning, a little lighter than this time yesterday, but the Monash Freeway slowing through Berwick and Narre Warren. Public transport-wise, the train to back up on the Cranbourne and Sunbury lines after that external industrial action. Still service changes, some cancellations coming through as they get back to a normal service. So plan your trip on the Transport Victoria website. That's the latest traffic and transport. Another update just after 6:30.
2: Thank you, Brad. It'll get to 18 degrees for you today in Melbourne. Those showers will increase. Some great verdict texts coming in was this one, repair. This is our history. We love the history overseas, but if you remove it, we are destroying this. So keep those texts coming in.
13: Let's go to the Victoria Police now. Where Police Media Advisor Belinda Batty is on hand to speak to you today. What's happening at construction sites in the city, Belinda? What can you tell us?
15: Well, two people have been charged and warrants were actually executed at properties in Mulgrave, Heathmont and Fitzroy yesterday morning. So police have seized a range of items, including steroids, peptides, cocaine, cash, a taser, batons and OC spray. And a 35-year-old man and a 32-year-old man have both been charged and bailed to appear in court in January. So it's all part of Operation Hawk, which is targeting organised crime associated with the construction industry in Melbourne.
2: So is that connected to, I guess, to the next story that police are investigating drug trafficking in Keil or East? Is that a part of the same investigation?
15: No, different one.
2: Okay, so what can you tell us about that one?
15: So, again, two men arrested in Keil or East. It's part of an ongoing drug trafficking investigation. Search warrants also executed out there on Surrey Drive. And detectives from Northwest Metro Regional Crime Squad have located and seized items, including drugs, cash, electronic devices like iPads and phones, and even a hand grenade.
2: Whoa.
15: And a 30-year-old man and a 28-year-old man have been charged, and they'll appear in court later today.
2: Yes.
13: Where does one get... Actually, don't worry about Linda Batty. Tell us about an operation in the West targeting car thefts and dangerous driving.
15: Yeah, so Operation Shows, which is regularly run in the western suburbs, has nabbed more than 60 people across two nights. So 17 of those were arrested for various offences, including burglaries and car theft. But police also recovered 4 stolen cars. They impounded 9 cars, picked up 12 people that were wanted for outstanding warrants, seized 3 weapons, and also issued 41 traffic infringement notices.
2: Belinda, thank you.
15: Thank you.
2: Belinda Buddy, media advisor at Victoria Police. 21 minutes after 6, Rochelle Hunt and Warwick Long with you this morning. It'll get to 18 degrees. Showers will increase throughout the day, but it's verdict day. So our verdict question is, the damage bill for statues vandalised around the city of Melbourne is nearly $1 million. So should we repair or remove? What do you think? 1-300-222-774.
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7: Breakfast with Rochelle Hunt and Warwick Long.
13: Yes, it is verdict day. I'm excited. The first verdict I've ever, well, had a chance to be a part of. I feel like I should have the judge wig on.
2: Oh, yeah.
13: The gavel.
2: It's very official.
13: But it's not me who decides, it's you who decides. And today the question is around the damage bill for statues vandalised around the city. Could climb to nearly $1 million. The city of Melbourne has already spent more than $100,000 on statue repairs. And the cost to fully restore and reinstate 5 colonial-era statues and monuments, along with security measures, would cost an additional $900,000. So today we're talking to you about repairing or removing statues. What is the better way to deal with these things around Melbourne? Let's hear some of these arguments. Nick Rees, the mayor of Melbourne, was speaking to Charlie Pickering on Drive earlier this week around the arguments for repairing, saying you can't let the mob decide the future of a statue.
21: Yeah, look, my view, Charlie, has been that we can have debates about our history. You can challenge and protest it. You can even argue to change history, but you don't get to vandalise it. And so I think decisions about statues and monuments across our city should be made in democratic forums through proper processes. We can't let the mob decide what we have in the way of public art in our city and not. And so we've got to stand strongly against these things. That's why we have been so far reinstating statues that are being damaged.
2: 1-300-222-774, repair or remove the statues? Should they go back to their locations or maybe we keep them safe and somewhere else? Robert Pascoe is the president of the Royal Historical Society of Victoria. Robert, our text line has pretty much gone into overdrive and there are people on both sides of the fence here. Repair or remove, Robert?
22: We remove them. We put them in out of public view. We put them in museums. We put them in the foyers of buildings. We put them in places where people can still see them, and we attach to them panels that explain what the debates are all about.
2: So it's removed from out and about in the community, but still have them on display, but in one central location.
22: Well, or in places where they aren't vandalised, to use that term. So not all statues get vandalised, of course. It's only those that people have objections to, and particularly colonisation issues. And around Australia, councils, supported by historical societies, research the statues, work out which ones have got actually objectionable statements on them, and then put a panel on them, usually some extra bit of information. Fremantle Esplanade, for example, the Maitland statue there, which is about treacherous natives, has a panel on it, which says the statue is actually telling a bit of a porky. So that's one solution that works. It satisfies both sides of the argument.
13: Listening to the mayor speak just before you, though, Robert Pascoe, he seems to think that's letting the vandals win. Is it?
22: No, because we've always objected to statues. During the First War, there were no statues put up in suburbs that vote against conscription, like Richmond, Brunswick, those suburbs have no First World War monuments until recently because people objected to the fact that it was an imperial war. It's quite normal to object to certain statues.
2: Do people pay attention to them, Robert? When I went for my walk

0: Yesterday, I went for a walk around the town here in the heart of the city, and I actually made a concerted effort to pay attention to statues that were or weren't there. But prior to that, to be honest, I didn't really pay attention. I mean, do people know who is where?
1: No, they don't. And because a lot of it is masculine, there are very few women actually portrayed in statues. And that's part of the problem, is they actually don't represent the full picture of our past. They don't tell the whole story. They tell the business story that was important to the people who put the statues up in the first place. So around the town, you might have noticed the beheading of one of our monarchs on the domain there. Now, that statue's always been defaced because it sits next to the camp treaty, you know, the camp set up by Indigenous protesters. So it's kind of very provocative for them to be sitting next to a statue which has the head of a monarch that was responsible for their colonisation. So, you know, they get upset. Mm. And so I don't call it vandalising. Obviously, it is vandalisation in one sense. In another sense, it's a protest.
2: Well, it's really interesting to get your insight into the changing and evolving use of history and interpretation of it. Robert Pascoe, thanks for your time.
1: Thanks, Warwick. Thanks for sharing.
2: That's the president of the Royal Historical Society of Victoria. Let's get your calls and thoughts on this, though. You decide in the verdict, repair or remove. 1300 222 774. Kev's in Ballarat. Kev, repair or remove?
3: Always repair.
0: Why is that?
3: Because they are represent our past history. They represent who we are, what we've achieved, and identify us as Australians and our greatest achievements for society.
0: Do you think people pay attention to them, Kev?
3: I think by and large they do. When you look at the number of statues and monuments we have around here, when we walk past, we do read them and we go, oh, yeah, that's what happened here.
0: And, okay, I need to pay more attention, I think. Kev, thank you so much. You have a great day.
3: All right, thank you, and thank you for having me on air.
0: Oh, you're welcome. Thanks for calling. 1300 222 774. That is our verdict question today. The damage bill for statues vandalised around the city of Melbourne is nearly $1 million. So should we repair or remove? Keep those calls, keep those texts coming in. Our number's 1300 222 774. And after the news was, your questions answered around adult ADHD. If you've got a question to ask, then we have the person to answer. Them.
4: Charlie Pickering.
5: Bill Bailey is my very special guest next week on TGIF, and we're giving away double passes to see the show. Yes, you and a friend can be in the live audience. All you have to do is tell us why you want to be there. You, your bestie, Bill Bailey, TGIF, this thing writes itself. So, for your chance to win two tickets to see Bill Bailey on TGIF next Friday, visit abc.net.au/Melbourne now.
6: ABC News with Mary McDonald. Good morning. The states and territories are sounding the alarm over the federal government's proposed private health insurance rebate changes amid concern it will worsen the strain on public hospitals. The proposal to remove the higher rebate for people aged 65 and over will be discussed by health ministers at a meeting in Sydney today. The federal government says the change will bank $3 billion in savings over 4 years that will be spent elsewhere in the aged care system. But New South Wales Health Minister Ryan Park, who was chair of the meeting, says he's concerned the move will pile pressure on public hospitals.
7: Our system is already under considerable strain, given we have a large number of elderly patients stuck in our hospitals that we can't get into aged care beds. We don't really want another big impact on our system.
6: The government is shutting down enrolments to a vet course over suspicions. International students are using it to rort the visa system. Isabella Tolhurst reports.
8: The government has new powers allowing it to cancel enrolment into courses, which it says will protect the integrity of the international education system and slow migration arrivals. It's now using the powers for the first time to shut down international enrolments to the Graduate Diploma of Management, following concerns students already in Australia were transferring into the course to prolong their stay. Transfers into the course jumped dramatically, but commencement and completion rates have remained low. The government has been increasingly turning to regulatory levers to slow visas as it seeks to bring net migration down.
6: Detectives have charged two people as part of an investigation into alleged drug trafficking in Melbourne's construction sites. Andy Yu reports.
9: Task Force Hawk was set up 2 years ago to investigate criminal behaviour in the construction sector. Yesterday, detectives charged two men, aged 35 and 32, with anabolic steroid trafficking, drug and weapon possession. One is also facing a charge of knowingly dealing with proceeds of crime. A 27-year-old woman was also arrested and is expected to be charged on summons. During the arrest, police seized steroids, peptides, wads of cash, cocaine, MDMA, a taser, two extendable batons and OC spray. They'll allege the group was involved in importing illicit drugs and steroids and trafficking them at construction sites across Melbourne.
6: Aid and relief groups are still struggling to reach communities cut off in the wake of a devastating flash flood in Nepal. More than 1,200 people have died and 38 Australians remain missing. Here's South Asia correspondent Rachel Clayton.
10: There are no roads really to bring these supplies in. They're having to sort of dig through the mud to create a pathway for cars to travel on. They're using helicopters to drop a lot of the aid off. We've just seen some photos posted from the army and from Chinese authorities about huge Chinese drones that are here, presumably to drop supplies into this area, but it's very difficult. The terrain here makes all of this a lot harder than in other areas. Using a helicopter to drop in supplies can only really happen when the weather allows it, when the skies are clear.
6: The celebrated author and activist who became a prominent figure of the US women's rights movement, Gloria Steinem, has died at the age of 92. Former US Secretary of State and First Lady Hillary Clinton has led the tributes, hailing her as one of the architects of the entire structure of women's equality. Kamala Harris, Nancy Pelosi and Meghan Markle are among other prominent US women who have paid tribute to the co-founder of Ms. Magazine. To sport, and Hawthorn has earned a home preliminary final in the AFL after dramatically beating minor premiers Fremantle by 32 points in their qualifying final in Perth. The fourth-placed Hawks held the Dockers to just one goal before the main break, before going on to win 10-12-72 to 5-10-40. The Dockers must now win their semi-final to keep their premiership hopes alive. The Hawks are now just one game away from the grand final, and coach Sam Mitchell says his side put in a complete performance.
11: I'm just so proud of the boys to play so consistently for so long, and you have to against the best teams, and they're certainly one of those. They've been the best team all year, and we knew it would take every minute of the game to be able to put them away because of how quickly they can score.
6: To the weather now for the state. Patchy morning fog about the north, partly cloudy with isolated patchy showers about the coasts and ranges during the morning. Cloud and showers increasing and extending from the west during the afternoon and evening. For Melbourne, partly cloudy, the very high chance of showers most likely this evening, with a top today of 18 degrees. Tomorrow, showers 19, a shower or two on Sunday, 17. Monday, a shower or two and a top of 15 degrees then. Right now in Melbourne, it's 7 degrees. ABC News.
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4: Traffic.
13: Good morning, it's Brad from Transport Victoria. A truck has broken down at the city end of the Monash Freeway just before the exits onto Punt Road. The left lane's currently closed. Heavy haulage already in attendance with the help of Transurban Inter-Response crew. Speed down to 40, but delays are quickly building back before Yarra Boulevard. Allow some extra time. Further out on the Monash Freeway, building through Berwick and Narre Warren. Further out, just outside of Ballarat, there's been a Melbourne-bound collision at Bungaree. And delays continue with a fair bit of glass cleanup that was on the back of that truck. So drive with caution past the emergency services conducting that cleanup. Also, a cleanup northbound on the Calder Freeway through Gisborne South just before Gap Road. Five wooden pallets have been reported on the roadway there, so drive with caution. Tullamarine Freeway looking a lot better around Flemington Road after an earlier breakdown. That left lane has been reopened. And if you're on the trains this morning, major delays now for the Werribee and Williamstown train lines due to an equipment fault in the Footscray area. Check with the Transport Victoria website. That's the latest traffic and transport. More soon. It's 24 to 7.
0: Siobhan Blewett from Frey Capital has your finance. Morning, Siobhan.
14: Hello, Rochelle. Good morning, Warwick. Shares in tech stocks rallied strongly overnight. We've got SpaceX up nearly 8%, Tesla up 6%. In terms of the data, the Dow up 1.1%, 53,600. NASDAQ up 1.4%, had a good night, 26,500. FTSE in London up 0.7%, France up 0.16%, and Germany up 0.05%. But we noted Bitcoin up 5.5%. It's on the march again, $81,400 a unit at the moment. Iron ore up 1.7% at $98.95 US a tonne. BHP and Rio, fairly quiet New York trade. BHP down 0.8%, Rio up 0.04%, and the oil price up 0.6%, $91.51 US a barrel. Gold's up 2.5% at $4,527 US an ounce. Aussie dollar is buying 72 cents US, which is up another 0.5%. And the SPY suggests we'll be up 20 points or 0.3% on the open.
0: Thank you, Siobhan. You have a lovely weekend. Siobhan Blewett from Frey Capital. Rochelle Hunt and Warwick Long with you was filling in for Bob, who's been a little unwell. 18 degrees today was. That rain might kick in a little later. And of course, today we're actually remembering two people, two incredibly influential people. We're remembering Gloria Steinem, journalist, author, feminist, incredible woman who has died aged 92. And we're also remembering Steve Irwin, who today, 20 years ago, died. It's hard to believe that was 20 years ago.
2: And if you have any memories of both of those that you'd like to share with us, 1300 222 774. It's also Verdict Day, where you get to decide what we should do with statues around the city. It's going to cost nearly $1 million to fix them. So do we repair or remove? 1300 222 774. Ron's in Box Hill. Hi, Ron.
15: Hi, how are you?
2: Look, what's your verdict?
15: Yeah, I believe we should enclose all these statues that are being attacked with perspective cases. It would be very cheap. And inside the cases, there could be security cameras to film any vandals or lefties or morons that are trying to destroy them. To pay for it, we can bring back the death penalty with public hanging at the MCG and sell tickets. And also, if we could save $20 billion by defunding the private schools, particularly the Catholic Church.
0: Oh, gosh. Okay, you got lots of ideas there, Ron. Good on you. Okay, well, I don't know about public hanging back at the MCG, but the idea...
2: Feels like a verdict for a different day.
0: And a different time, absolutely. But the idea of covering them up, that we've had those ideas before, whether it be perspex cases or whether it be cages as well. So keep those ideas coming in, 1-300-222-774. And a little spot just near where you grew up was between Broadford and Strathcreek. It has gone viral on social media. It's called Milky Way Point. Thousands and thousands of people are rocking up there. Some people are even paying $500 to a tour operator to take there and see somewhere where, I don't know, where you drove to the pub every day. Oh, not every day.
2: I was working at the pub, by the way. Yes. Just let's not assume what Rochelle's saying. I was on my way to work every day. Anthony's in Monageta, though, and we've been asking, how did social media influence you? What have you picked up from social media? Anthony, do you have something for us?
16: I do. Last night I made the two-ingredient dessert of a packet of Kingston and a can of peaches.
2: Oh.
16: Put them together and baked.
2: So I've done this too, Anthony. Yeah. How good was it?
16: It was really good. I made mine in ramekins, so there were sort of individual serves, three biscuits in each, five slices of peaches and some juice, and they cooked up beautifully and added some vanilla ice cream. It was a good dessert. Simple, straightforward, delicious.
0: See, social media, it can be for the good sometimes, whether it be two kiwis or whether it be a cheesecake. Absolutely. Well, good on you, Anthony. See ya.
16: Thanks.
2: And I can blow your mind in the future, Anthony, as you go, chocolate ripple biscuits and canned cherries is as good as that Kingston and peach recipe that you've been
0: saying. So chocolate ripple cake is only a Christmas, was? Can you just stick to the rules, please?
2: Okay, sorry. Only when it comes around at Christmas time, buy those biscuits and give it a go. You won't be disappointed.
0: Well, this text brings in both of our topics. It says, does the apparent explosion of adult ADHD, does that relate to social media and social media influence? Well, you know, maybe you were, when we're talking about adult ADHD and the rise of diagnosis, maybe you're looking back at your childhood and at your school days and thinking, hang on a sec, I was labelled the kid who was naughty, you know, I was the one that was sent to the corner, I struggled to concentrate. Or maybe you were one of the many parents that went in thinking, I suspect my child needs an ADHD diagnosis, and then you walk out with the diagnosis yourself. But the fact is that adult diagnosis is going through the roof. It's increased by 300% in the last 10 years. So if you have a question, if there is something that you need to know about ADHD, adult ADHD, our number's 1300

0: 22774, because we have the guest in here to take those questions for you.
1: Yeah, let's welcome in Dr. Kieran Kennedy, the author of This Explains Everything, A Psychiatrist's Guide to Navigating Adult ADHD. Welcome to the program.
2: Thank you so much for having me, guys. It's lovely to be here.
1: Can I start with the obvious? How is ADHD different in adults compared to children?
2: I think that's the best place to start. And, you know, Rochelle, you brought in the perfect topic there. You know, I meet so many adults who've gone for an assessment or, you know, the diagnosis for their children, and then they've stepped out thinking,
0: Hang on a second.
2: You're talking about me.
0: Exactly.
2: So it's very similar to children for some adults, but then in other ways, it's very, very different. And I think the main one is that we often think ADHD is very hyperactive in its presentation. We think little kids running around classrooms, disrupting, interrupting, calling out. But we know for adults, it can be very much more internal, and it's often more inattentive for adults. So these are symptoms like procrastination, disorganization, forgetfulness, struggling to focus, remember what our partner asked us to do 10 minutes ago. And so it's those symptoms that we now know are more common for adults, and we didn't recognize those even 10, 20 years ago.
0: A lot of the things you just said, though, is that not just life and multitasking and being an adult, being a woman in a sandwich generation or whatever it may be, recognizing those symptoms as something that formally needs a diagnosis and something that's just life?
2: Yeah, such a good call as well, because we're not quite integrated with ChatGPT yet. So our brains aren't perfect, and all of us will forget things, walk into a room and wonder why we were there. We'll all do that here and there. But with ADHD, this is a consistent pattern from childhood into your adulthood. And it's there to an extent that it's really starting to impact your life and impact work, relationships, your personal goals. So this isn't an every now and then I lose my keys. This is a every week I'm losing my keys. Every day I'm forgetting something the boss asked me to do, or I can't start things. So it's sort of to a level where it's very persistent and impactful.
1: I was lucky enough to be at a football reunion where I was witnessing a guy I went to school with talk to our old school principal about being diagnosed ADHD and how there was a light bulb moment for him. But I was just wondering, in your experience, is there a common light bulb moment for adults that realise they might have ADHD or they might need some help with interpreting how their brain is working?
2: Yeah, absolutely. And I think, again, it comes down to those internalized symptoms. We hear a lot and see a lot online and on socials, as we've been saying, about masking. And so that really represents adults really just pushing through, white-knuckling a lot of things, coming up with amazing strategies and tools to kind of force themselves to start and not procrastinate or remember things. So I think for adults, the aha moment is often a sense of, oh my God, I've been pushing through and carrying this my whole life, or maybe I'm very burnt out, even though I'm very successful and high functioning on the outside. For a lot of adults, there's this aha that this has been underneath all along, and it's sort of really impacting, even not on the surface.
0: Dr. Kieran Kennedy is with you, author of This Explains Everything, A Psychiatrist's Guide to Navigating Adult ADHD. We've been talking about the influence of social media for good or for bad. It's actually true that TikTok in particular has been behind the rise of adult ADHD. Many people walking into a psychiatrist's office like yours and saying, I've diagnosed myself thanks to social media. Can social media be used for good here? I mean, or is every second person just giving themselves a diagnosis? I mean, in terms of social media, good or bad in this instance for you?
2: It's the real double-edged sword, because there is so much good, and part of the rise in diagnosis is the increased awareness. It's the reduced stigma. It's people going online and sharing their experiences and other adults realizing, oh my God, this is me as well. But the double-edged sword is that that can come with misinformation, and it can come with that sense of, oh my gosh, I forgot my keys 2 weeks ago, so maybe
0: I've
2: ADHD.
0: Got it, yeah.
2: So it's a little bit of both, but I think overall we need to...
0: I'm starting to think I just diagnosed myself, but anyway.
2: That's coming next. But, you know, the risk is that we step into this, well, everyone thinks they have ADHD now, and that's what's behind the rise. We know for decades adult ADHD was chronically underdiagnosed, so this is us catching up and correcting that. And overall social media has been helpful, but we need to watch out for the myth.
0: Can I ask a controversial question? And I say this with love. If you have got through your adult life and you have managed, you've got a job, a partner, if that's important to you, why does it matter? For a child who's disruptive in class, who's not coping,

0: who's not learning, who's interrupting other kids, something that's really causing stress and chaos in households and in classrooms. But if you're an adult, do you need the diagnosis?
1: I mean, not necessarily. If you know symptoms are there, you feel you're functioning quite well, it's not causing burnout, anxiety, depression, eating disorders, absolutely, a diagnosis and especially treatment, that's not necessarily something we should be slapping on and pushing to people. But I guess there is the slight risk there as well in saying, well, if we do hold down a job, if we are married, if we are functioning as a parent, does that mean that a disorder or a diagnosis isn't there? And that's not the case with ADHD because, again, I think for so many adults, they are pushing through, doing extremely well, holding a lot, but under the surface, they are exhausted, anxious. We know now undiagnosed ADHD links to higher risk of depression, binge eating disorder, anxiety disorders. So really the diagnosis for adults is around making sure we know what's there and where it's coming from, are able to support what someone needs support with, and then we're reducing the risks of other mental health conditions slipping in.
2: Well, it's been great to learn a little bit with you today. There's clearly so much more for us all to learn. And you've got a book that talks a lot about this, Dr. Kieran Kennedy, the author of This Explains Everything, A Psychiatrist's Guide to Navigating Adult ADHD. It's been an absolute pleasure to have you in the studio. Thanks for joining us.
1: Thank you so much, guys.
0: Coming up to 11 minutes away from 7, let's see what's making news. Mary McDonald's got the latest from the newsroom. Thanks, Mary.
3: Thanks, Rochelle and Warwick. Coming up in the news at 7, health ministers call for urgent action amid a significant increase in aged care patients stuck in public hospitals, crisis housing in Victoria to receive a multi-million dollar boost, and the Hawks stun Frio in last night's qualifying final in Perth. Melbourne's weather showers increasing with a top today of 18. It's currently 7 degrees. More news at 7.
0: Brad Arnold from Transport Victoria. How's our commute this Friday, Brad?
4: Delays just outside of Ballarata Bungaree. There's been a collision, a truck involved with this one. At the overpass there over the top of Bungaree Creswick Road, a fair bit of glass to clear off the roadway, so drive with caution past there. Follow the direction of emergency services. Got Transurban Interim Response Crew attending to a breakdown inbound on the Tullamarine Freeway. That's just after Moreland Road. Got two middle lanes currently closed. Three lanes are open, but speed down to 40, adding an extra 5 to 10. And the city out of the Monash Freeway still busy, heading up towards Yarra Boulevard and the Punt Road exit ramp after an earlier truck breakdown. That left lane has just been reopened. On the trains, major delays continue for the Werribee and Williamstown train lines. An equipment fault in the Footscray area delays up to 20 minutes clearing. Check the Transport Victoria website. That's the latest traffic and transport. It's 11 to 7.
5: One of Australia's most recognisable broadcasters is facing the biggest battle of his life. Alan Jones has pleaded not guilty to multiple historical sexual assault charges, and now the case is before the courts.
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8: Breakfast with Rochelle Hunt and Warwick Long.
2: Great to be with you. After 7 o'clock, we'll have some details of new funding for crisis accommodation in Victoria. And we're also asking you, what has social media influenced you to do, for better or for worse? There's a lookout spot near my hometown in Broadford that's gone viral.
0: You could be a tour operator, was. You could be a tour operator with a little van and a clipboard, and everyone could have name tags.
2: I don't think I've talked it up enough, though, because it's a dead tree, a beautiful valley, but a dead tree, and that doesn't do too much to me. It's getting trashed, though, and locals aren't happy, and some have been pushing back, maybe not in the most helpful way, but we'll talk about that together. 1300 222 774, though, what's social media got you to do?
0: And we've just spoken to Dr. Kieran Kennedy, the author of This Explains Everything, A Psychiatrist's Guide to Navigating Adult ADHD. Damien's called through from Moorabbin. Good morning to you, Damien. You want to speak about adult ADHD?
9: Yeah, today. Thanks, Warwick and Rich. My son has been diagnosed with ADHD. I haven't been, but I can guarantee you that I have had it, or I have it. But having he's been diagnosed has allowed me to understand myself and also understand Heath as well. And it's been such a wonderful thing for us. And you're just learning about it. Helps us understand each other.
0: It really is quite common, Damien, that there's a double diagnosis in the house. Lovely to hear from you. Thank you. You have a great weekend.
9: You. You too. Bye.
0: Keep those calls coming in, 1300 222 774. Let's see what's making news.
2: Gemma Carter is with the Geelong Advertiser, an associate editor down there. Hi, Gemma.
10: Hello.
2: A new road is being promised for the Geelong region. Didn't you? You had the bypass not long ago. Why do you need a new road?
10: Oh, God. We're going to start like that, are we? Righto.
0: Oh, God.
10: We've got Premier Ben Carroll in Geelong today to announce that Labor's committed to a $237 million project to fund the first stage of Bellarine Link, and it is definitely needed. I live in the Bellarine.
0: Yes.
10: It's a dual carriageway project that promises to cut Bellarine travel times by about 15 minutes. The project's been in the works since 2017, and a business case that wasn't made public was made in 22. The road runs between the Surf Coast Highway and Barwon Heads Road. It's about 3.5 kilometre stretch. It'll remove, most importantly, the heavy vehicles from Geelong CBD. And we've got data from 2023 showing that 2,800 vehicles use that route every day. So it's definitely going to have an impact.
0: So is this like hotly contested in the area? Have you been banging on and wanting this road, wanting this change for a long time, Emma?
10: Yeah, this is something that our readers definitely want. But we don't have a construction timeline, so it'd be interesting to see if we can get one of those.
2: Excuse me then for questioning your need for a new road, and people in Geelong, please don't choose violence against me in the future. Gemma Carter's with you. We're getting some daily news analysis. Take us to this IVF journey, this incredible IVF journey. What can you tell us?
10: What an amazing Father's Day story this is. So we've got Ben from Bell Post Hill. He had cancer, a really aggressive form of cancer at 21, and he was advised to freeze his sperm. 17 years later, he and his wife, Kylie, had undergone 20 rounds of IVF and sadly had miscarriages amongst those. And just when they were about to give up, which seems like it's always the way, they fell pregnant. Oh. And they welcomed baby Theodore.
0: Oh, this is so good. And it's so good when you can actually track in that journey as well with those people and be able to put it out there for others to be able to read and go along with that, Gemma.
10: It's the most beautiful story, and they're a wonderful family. There's a beautiful picture of them on the front of the Addy today. Happy Father's Day to Ben.
0: Oh, happy Father's Day. Hey, Gemma, can you believe it was 20 years ago that this...
2: Crikey!
0: 20 years ago, Steve Irwin died today.
10: Yeah, it's pretty unbelievable. He's very much part of our life still, though, isn't he? I mean, 20 years ago, but he's still very much spoken about. He's called the real deal, a legend, an Aussie icon. And it's impossible to believe that it was 20 years ago.
0: I know. And his son, so Robert Irwin is so much like him, right, embodies him so much. Yet Robert was only 2 years old when Steve Irwin died. Can't even really remember his dad. And yet they're kind of like the same person.
10: Yeah, his legacy is definitely living on with his children, Bindi and Robert. They're both superstars in their own right. And that conservation work has continued through them. And wife Terry, she's done an incredible job bringing all of that to life and continuing that legacy, raising those kids. I'm sure Steve would be really proud of the way that they've turned out and the way that Australia Zoo's gone. I was lucky enough to go there with my kids.
0: I mean, how good is it? I loved it.
10: He's everywhere. His image is everywhere. His name's everywhere. The mission is everywhere. I mean,
0: Did you cry when you saw him on the big screen? I did.
10: Oh, no, I can't say that I cried, but I did enjoy it. I did really enjoy it. It's hard to make snakes and crocs cute and cuddly, isn't it? But somehow he seemed to make them, you thought, maybe they could be pets.
0: Do you know what I found incredible about Australia Zoo is that I realised his legacy will live on. But I also realised that first and foremost, as nuts as he was, right, he was all crikey and, you know, going to wrestle a crocodile or whatever, but he was a conservationist. That Australia Zoo is animals first, people second.
10: Yeah, and I just always think Terry is just an incredible force. Like, she's managed to continue this on after his death with such passion and to take that message around the world and continue to do that. I mean, he took her on honeymoon to trap crocodiles with a camera crew. I mean, she probably knew what she was in for from day one, and it seems like they had a pretty incredible love story.
2: My honeymoon just now seems boring. Gemma Carter, great to talk to you. Really interesting to follow how that Ballerine link will be
0: built. You can't save yourself now, Bad luck,
2: I'm
0: mate.
2: I'm trying.
10: Look, it hasn't worked, and go Cats tonight.
0: Yeah, go Cats. You dug that hole, Warwick Long. You got to bloody sit in it now. Oh, Brad Arnold is from Transport Victoria. How's it looking?
4: Couple of breakdowns to look out for at the moment. There's one outbound on the 1H freeway just before Toorak Road, broken down semi there. Transavid into response crew at attendance. Also in attendance to a breakdown inbound on the Tullamarine freeway, not too far after Moreland Road. Left lane closed, speeds down to 40. The clean-up of a fair bit of glass on the Western freeway just outside of Ballarat at Bungaree, causing Melbourne-bound delays. Follow the direction of emergency services. And the city out of the 1H freeway is still easing inbound up towards Punt Road after an earlier truck breakdown. That's now clear. On public transport, major delays continue for the Werribee and Williamstown train lines. Delays of up to 20 minutes after an equipment fault in the Footscray area. And there's also minor delays for the Upfield line. The Cranbourne and Sunbury lines back up after a couple of days of suspensions, with some cancellations still coming through. Again, at the Transport Victoria website, the place to go to help plan your trip there. Warwick and Rochelle, that's the latest traffic and transport.
2: Thanks very much for that, Brad Arnold. Let's check in on the weather for Melbourne this fine Friday. Ursula Connor can tell you, senior forecaster on duty at the Bureau. How is Melbourne looking today, Ursula?
11: Hi, Warwick. Oh, look, just a little bit of sort of patchy cloud, maybe even a bit of fog in a few parts over those sort of eastern suburbs. But that shouldn't last too long. We're going to sit in a very northerly flow across Melbourne today. So temperatures pretty mild, around 18 degrees for the city. Out at Tullamarine, expecting 17, similar at Scoresby. And look, it should be a pretty nice day, really, for most of the day. We will start to see those northerly winds picking up sort of through the afternoon and evening period, and then some showers starting to develop quite late in the day, probably after around 7 p.m. today, Warwick.
0: Good on you, Ursula. Thank you. Ursula Connor, senior forecaster on duty at the Bureau. It's coming up to the 7 o'clock news. After 7, we're going to have fresh details on new crisis accommodation funding for us here in Victoria. And a quiet little spot near where Woz grew up, a hill in Broadford, has gone viral on social media. It's clocking up millions of views, but not everyone in the local community is happy about it. And our verdict question today, the damage bill for vandalised statues around the city of Melbourne is nearly $1 million. So should we repair or remove? You got to vote 0437 774 774. Repair or remove?
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0: Health Minister's call for urgent action amid a significant increase in aged care patients stuck in public hospitals. Two people charged as part of an investigation into alleged drug trafficking on Melbourne construction sites, and the Hawks stun Frio in last night's qualifying final in Perth. ABC News with Mary McDonald. Good morning. But first, two Australians listed as missing following the flood disaster in Nepal have confirmed they are safe, but 36 other Aussies are among the thousands still missing. South Asia correspondent Rachel Clayton reports.
1: Nepali authorities say around 20,000 homes will need to be rebuilt in safer locations after last week's glacier collapse sent ice, rock and mud sweeping through the country's border region with China. Search and rescue operations are continuing with more than 9,000 Nepali army troops deployed alongside personnel from India, China and South Korea. Teams are focusing on hydropower project tunnels where hundreds of people are believed to be trapped. Australia will also send 15 specialist operators to support the search. Meanwhile, attention is turning to humanitarian needs with tens of thousands of displaced people, including children, in need of clean water, sanitation and nutritious food.
0: The states and territories have mobilised to call for urgent federal action as new data reveals the number of aged care patients stranded in public hospitals has risen by about 50% in 1 year. Here's National Health reporter Stephanie Dalzell.
2: Figures collated by the states and territories show there are now more than 3,700 aged care patients languishing in public hospitals across the country, an increase of about 50% since last September. State and territory health ministers will enter a meeting with their federal counterparts Mark Butler today, calling for urgent action. The meeting's chair, New South Wales Health Minister Ryan Park, says it's frustrating.
3: I'm really angry about it because it's having a big impact.
2: The federal government says it's pledged an additional 5,000 beds a year by 2029 as part of a $3.7 billion package.
0: The federal government is preventing enrolments into a graduate diploma that it fears is being misused by international students to prolong their stay in Australia. Isabella Tolhurst reports.
4: Transfers into the Graduate Diploma of Management have surged in recent years, with the government concerned international students are using it as a vehicle to maintain their visa status. Transfers into the VET course jumped from 500 to 4,000 in 5 years, but completion rates are significantly lower than other courses. By transferring into the diploma, students don't necessarily need to apply for a new visa. The Labor government will effectively shut down the course by preventing providers from commencing new students. It's the first use of the government's new course cancellation powers designed to prevent misuse of the visa system.
0: The Albanese government will today announce plans to spend $145 million on building more than 200 crisis and transitional houses in Victoria. The homes will be built across Melbourne and regional Victoria to support women escaping family violence and young people experiencing or at risk of homelessness. Paul Woppert is the chief executive of homelessness charity Melbourne City Mission. He says young people make up 10% of the homelessness population, but only take up 3% of available beds.
5: There are so many young people who are forced into homelessness from family violence mostly, but they're also trapped in a housing system that's been designed largely for adults. It's critical to make sure that we've got crisis beds every night.
0: The Royal Australian College of GPs says emergency departments in regional Victoria will continue to experience high demand if access to primary care in the community is not improved. The ABC has previously reported a number of regional Victorian hospitals are under pressure, with Ballarat-based hospital and Bendigo Hospital just this week releasing an alert that both EDs were experiencing very high demand and long wait times. RACGP Co-Deputy Chair and Beechworth Rural Doctor Christy Rodder says well-resourced general practices are critical for improved patient outcomes and reduced hospital demand. She says existing demand on hospitals would continue to get worse if GP clinics were not supported to treat patients with chronic health problems earlier.
6: And we're going to see that pressure flow onto the hospital system, so more crowding in emergency departments, more backlog of beds, more demand for residential aged care facilities. Beds that don't exist.
0: A federal government spokesperson says it's investing in more doctors and nurses for regional areas, while the Victorian government says it's established 29 urgent care clinics to help meet demand. Police have charged two men and seized illicit drugs, steroids, peptides and cash as part of an investigation into drug trafficking on Melbourne construction sites. Andy Yu reports.
7: Detectives will allege two men and a woman have been involved in importing illicit drugs and steroids through the mail and trafficking them on building sites across Melbourne. Task Force Hawk focuses on criminal behaviour in the construction industry. Yesterday, police charged two men aged 32 and 35 with offences including steroid trafficking, drug and weapon possession. They'll face court early next year. A 27-year-old woman was also arrested and is expected to be charged on summons. During their arrests in Mulgrave and Fitzroy, detectives seized cocaine, MDMA, steroids, peptides, electronic devices, a taser, extendable batons and OC spray.
0: A former V-Line chief executive is among five people who have been sentenced over a corruption scandal involving the awarding of major contracts within V-Line and Metro to cleaning company TransClean. Melissa Brown reports.
8: James Pinder has been sentenced to 2 years and 8 months in jail and faces potential deportation after admitting to misconduct in public office and receiving secret commissions. Pinder was sacked as V-Line CEO after his appearance before a public inquiry into the matter and charged with misconduct in public office. The court heard he had established an undeclared relationship with TransClean boss George Haratos and corruptly received $330,000, influencing him to favour TransClean. The bulk of those funds were used to purchase a home in Williamstown after he was refused a bank loan. Four others were also sentenced after pleading guilty to their part in the corruption scandal.
0: Jurors in the trial of an American mother who killed her three children are in their sixth day of deliberations as they struggle to reach a unanimous verdict. North America correspondent Cayman Gock explains.
9: Lindsay Clancy's defence lawyer told the court there is one juror preventing the panel of 12 from reaching

0: Celebrated author and women's rights activist Gloria Steinem has died, aged 92. Here's Sarah Amir.
1: The New York Times columnist and founder of Miss Magazine was one of the most visible symbols and potent voices of the movement known as second wave feminism in the 60s and 70s. She was a fierce advocate for feminist causes, speaking at college campuses, community centres, rallies and marches. Her foundation says she died in her home in New York City, surrounded by loved ones. Former US Secretary of State and First Lady Hillary Clinton has led the tributes, hailing her as one of the architects of the entire structure of women's equality. Kamala Harris, Nancy Pelosi, and Meghan Markle are among other prominent women to have paid tribute.
0: Now with sport, here's Jared Coote.
2: Hawthorn has produced one of the AFL's biggest upsets of the year, defeating minor premiers Fremantle by 32 points in their qualifying final in Perth. The fourth-placed Hawks dominated the first half, holding the Dockers to just one goal before the main break, going on to book a home preliminary final with a 10 goals 12.72 to 5.10.40 win. Fremantle coach Justin Longmuir says his side will regroup ahead of next week's semi-final against either Geelong or Carlton.
3: We've earned the right for a double chance. There's multiple ways you can get to where we want to get to.
2: Men's world number four, Felix Auger-Aliassime, has suffered a shock second round loss to 50th ranked Karen Khachanov at the US Tennis Open in New York. The Canadian won the first set, but eventually lost 6-7, 6-3, 6-2, 6-2. In the women's draw, Japanese tennis player Naomi Osaka has beaten Czechia's Katerina Siniakova. Osaka fired down 11 aces in the 6-2, 5-7, 6-1 victory. Eighth seed Iga Swiatek cruised past Nadia Podoroska in straight sets. And Spanish cyclist Enric Mas has extended his overall lead at the Vuelta a España as Slovenia's Jakub Omerzil won stage 12.
0: To the weather now, and there's a strong wind warning for the East Gippsland coast. For the state, patchy morning fog about the north, partly cloudy with isolated patchy showers about the coasts and ranges during the morning, cloud and showers increasing and extending from the west during the afternoon and evening. For Melbourne, partly cloudy, the very high chance of showers, most likely this evening, with a top today of 18 degrees. Tomorrow, showers 19, a shower or two on Sunday 17, Monday a shower or two and 15. Right now in Melbourne, it's 8 degrees. ABC News.
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4: Traffic.
6: Good morning, it's Brad from Transport Victoria. Some slight delays outbound on the 1A freeway. A truck has broken down just before Toorak Road, being cleared from the left emergency lane. Looking a lot better for the Tullamarine Freeway inbound past Moreland Road. After a couple of earlier breakdowns, all lanes are open. Now a delay-free run down towards the Balti and onto the Westgate Freeway. Much further out on the Western Freeway, just outside of Ballarat, the clean-up continues at Bungaree after a truck was involved in a collision. A fair bit of glass to clear off the roadway still, so give yourself some extra minutes past the emergency services. Eastern Freeway is a great run from Springvale Road through to Hoddle Street and Alexander Parade, but a change there overnight with the citybound entry from Blackburn Road onto the Eastern. That's closed for the next 3 weeks now as part of freeway upgrades. You'll be able to use the entry ramps at Middleborough Road or Doncaster Road instead. Once you're on the freeway, as mentioned, it's a clearer through to Hoddle Street and Alexandra Parade. On the trains, minor delays for the Upfield line and major delays continue for the Werribee and Williamstown lines. That's the latest traffic and transport. It's 11 past 7.
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8: Good morning, Melbourne. It'll get to 18 showers, increasing for you throughout the day. Was filling in all week for Bob as he rests up, and was our verdict question today, because on a Friday, I'd like to give you a verdict question and you've got to decide. Ours today is: the damage bill for statues vandalised around the city of Melbourne is close to $1 million. So should we repair or remove?
9: 1300 222 774 to give us your verdict. I'd love to hear your decision on that verdict today.

0: Hey, Rochelle, some breaking news we've just heard in the news briefly there too. Two more Australians have been located safe in the Nepal flood disaster. The government says the citizens were previously uncontactable, but now they've been found safe and well and don't require consular assistance. That means we're now down to 36 Australians who are still missing. Your heart sinks for them, but yeah, a little bit of good news that two have been found safe.
1: Absolutely. But don't forget as well, be listening just before the 7:30 news. We have two double passes to go to the Monster Trucks event, the Monster Jam. So if you're into these huge, loud trucks, maybe there's someone in your household who is, stick around because at 7:30 we'll give you a code word and then you've got the opportunity to go into the running to get to the Monster Jam in October.
0: So you've got to wait just a little over 15 minutes. You get a code word, you text it, and could be the best Friday ever. Free tickets to the Monster Trucks. So stay listening for that. We can't wait to make someone's day this Friday a lot happier. There is also some money being handed out today, which could have a real impact on Melbourne.
1: Yeah, absolutely. So today the federal government is going to announce $145 million for crisis and transitional housing across Victoria. So this cash is taken from, and we've spoken about this in the past and often wondered how it will be used, and it's from the Housing Australia Future Fund. So this is where the money has come from, and it'll go towards 230 new homes, and it'll go for women who are escaping violence and for young people who are facing homelessness. Paul Woppert is the Chief Executive at Melbourne City Mission, which is a charity supporting young people experiencing homelessness. Good morning to you, Paul.
2: Good morning, Rich and Woz. Thanks very much for having me.
0: Paul, how far does this money go towards helping people who are unhoused around Melbourne?
2: Well, it's a really good start. I mean, every night in Victoria, there's 7,600 young people who don't have a safe or secure place to sleep. And so this is important in terms of being able to provide beds for people who are trapped in this homelessness cycle. But it's more importantly than that is the transitional element. So it's allowing people who have been in crisis accommodation for periods of time to be able to transition out into independent living. And this is really important for us.
0: And just picking up on that point, the idea of transitional housing, how important is it, particularly with youth homelessness, to try and break that cycle earlier? And, and how important are programs like this for that?
2: We know that young people who are experiencing homelessness on average have been homeless for more than 2 years, and a quarter of young people have been homeless for more than 4 years. It's like it caught up in a cycle, and there's a housing system that's been designed largely for adults. And so for a young person who enters this system, they've been bouncing around the system for some period of time. So having the way to transition out of homelessness is absolutely vital so that people can play a meaningful role in the community, have a fulfilling life.
1: So, Paul, 230 homes seems like a lot, but will this make a difference? I mean, of course you're going to say it's a great step. We need a hell of a lot more. What kind of dent will 230 homes make? Will it be significant?
2: Well, it'll be significant for the 230 people, that's for sure. And so making sure that they don't have the stress of working out where they're going to be tonight, where they're going to sleep tonight, is a really critical thing for them. But we do know that more than 11,000 young people aged between 15 and 24 access homelessness services each year. And those are only the people who front up to the service. So, as I said earlier, 7,600 young people every night are without a bed. So it's important that this investment has happened from the government, and we applaud it and we welcome it. But it's important to make sure that that investment continues to flow through this Housing Australia Future Fund. Because we think that youth homelessness is something that we can actually end if the federal, state and governments and the community sector work together.
0: So they haven't given up hope. Paul, do you know much of the details of how this money is going to be carved up, but how many youth homeless beds this will help, how many women in crisis beds this will help? Do you know that breakdown yet in Melbourne compared to regional Victoria for that matter as well?
2: No, we don't have that breakdown just yet, but what we do know is that it is being targeted.

0: targeted towards those communities and those cohorts, and that's very important because these are amongst the most marginalised people that we have. So, for example, 10% of the homelessness population in Victoria is made up of young people, but yet only 3% of social housing beds go to young people experiencing homelessness. And that's because, you know, they don't have high incomes, they don't have a rental history and so on. So it's really important that these most vulnerable, these most marginalised people given the opportunities through this funding, and we're delighted that that's the case.
1: Well, Paul, thank you so much for your time and for the work that you and your entire team do. You know, we've been talking about the Housing Australia Future Fund for a while, and sometimes you just hear about these initiatives and these funds, but to have a tangible result, to know that 230 people at any given time will have a roof over their head as a result of this fund, you hope that that's something that continues. So thank you so much for your time.
0: Thank you for your support. We appreciate it.
1: That's Paul Woppert, who is the Chief Executive of Melbourne City Mission. And Melbourne City Mission support young people who are experiencing homelessness. 18 minutes after 7, coming up in just a tick, a little spot near you was where you grew up, just between Strathcreek and Broadford. It has gone viral. One Insta post in particular has had nearly 3 million views. It's at the Milky Way Point Lookout. Now there are cars lined up all down the street. People are paying up to $500 to go to a tour operator to go and view it. But locals aren't happy, Woz. They're having to pick up rubbish. There's even reports of people defecating on the side of the road, which is just disgusting to think that that's happening.
2: And but it's not spot, even down a road. It's down a track. I think it's actually called Horan's Track that you drive down to get there. That's, we're talking about a place without the infrastructure to be this viral, right? And that is creating huge amounts of problems. We're going to learn more about that and how the community is pushing back against some of that overuse and misuse, I suppose, of a viral tourist area.
1: So what do you do? Do you put toilets there, for example, if it continues to be, if it continues, right, if it doesn't just go into the social media bin, if it stays a social media hotspot, could you build infrastructure there? Would you even want infrastructure there?
2: And whose role is it to do that? Is it, does the council start having to service this sort of remote-ish area of their land a little bit more? We'll ask all of those questions of the local and more. 1300 222 774.
1: Brad Arnold, how's our commute looking?
3: A couple of brakes on outbound on the Tullamarine Freeway as you make your way over the Balti and inbound over the Balti as well, down towards the Westgate Freeway. There's a truck that's broken down outbound on the Monash Freeway just before Toorak Road, being cleared from the left emergency lane. Cleanup continues outside of Ballarat on the Western Freeway, Melbourne bound through Bungaree, after a truck was involved in a collision. A fair bit of glass still to clear off the roadway, so drive with caution. Looking okay for the other majors. The Eastern Freeway are travelling well from Springvale Road through to Hoddle Street, and some good news for traffic through Brunswick after a fair extent of a closure on City Road between Moreland Road and Albion Street. That's been reopened this morning following the first stage of major tram upgrade works in the area. Trams on Route 19 have also resumed normal service, but buses continue to replace trams on parts of Route 6 and 58 until early October. Plan your trip on the Transport Victoria website. That's the latest traffic and transport. Another update just after 7:30.
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4: Breakfast with Rochelle Hunt and Warwick Long.
2: Oh yeah, Rich. Our arms are wide. We're doing circles with a drone or a selfie stick or something on us. There are green rolling hills in the background and a dead-looking tree, which apparently is quite photogenic. I'm taking you to a hill about 100 kilometres outside of Melbourne, near my hometown of Broadford, between Broadford and Strathcreek. It's gone viral. Videos of rolling hills and a pretty dead tree are attracting millions of views. And you know what that does? That attracts a lot of people to come and look at it.
1: And not everyone is happy about it. Alex Whiteford is also a Broadford local. Alex, good morning to you. I mean, it's not just was.

0: that's been visiting this little spot, which is called Milky Way Point, for years and years. Now, thanks to a social media post, you've got hundreds, if not thousands, of people rocking up. What's it doing to the local area?
1: Yes, it's completely devastating the local area, to be honest. Me and some of the local community members have been heading out there, you know, on and off all week and all for the last couple of weeks, picking up bags and bags of rubbish. Last week, I think we managed to remove 15 bags of garbage, which is,
2: Alex,
1: yeah,
2: that just
1: pretty
2: must
1: big.
2: Be. Does that make you just disgusted in humanity too? Like,
1: it does. It really does. Yeah. Like, I love this space myself, and, you know, and the locals really appreciate it and adore it. And to see it just kind of becoming a bit of a bin is just tragic.
0: Do you think this will continue, Alex? I mean, the idea of it staying a tourism spot?
1: Well, it's one of those things that, like, with social media, things come in waves. So In my heart, I hope that it dies down to the degree that it is. However, the weather is continuing to get better and it is a beautiful spot for a picnic.
2: Now, you've been picking up the rubbish, as you said. Other locals are going to more extreme lengths, shall we say, even involving reports of leaving roadkill on the site to try and scare off visitors. Has that really been happening?
1: Yes, it has been happening. Look, I don't condone what's going on in that sense. I don't think that the roadkill is helping anyone's case, but desperate people do desperate things, and the locals really just want to protect their area and, you know, and want it to be respected. And so if the idea is that they can deter a couple of hundred people because the Google reviews now say it's covered in dead animals, then maybe that's one way to tackle it.
0: Yowzers. I mean, gosh, it's interesting to think about the future. Like, if this stays popular, you know, you can't keep, that can't keep happening, but people can't keep treating the side of the road like a toilet. You know, do you want the infrastructure there? Do locals in town, in Strathclyde or in Broadford, are they benefiting financially? Alex, we know sometimes day trippers around the world don't actually bring a lot of money to community. Like, is this something that the local bakery, the local op shop, you know, asking for a friend if there's one there that's really good that you could recommend. Are these areas that are really benefiting from this?
1: There's one cafe in Strathcreek. It's also the post office. It's also where you go and buy your milk. So while they might
0: are
1: be
0: they happy about it,
1: I think that they're inundated. I noticed that they've been requesting extra staff, particularly on weekends. I think they're really struggling with the amount of like people. Like, the traction is obviously wonderful for business. However, you know, it was never intended to be a big tourist destination. So I think in a lot of ways it has benefited. However, I think it is also detrimental.
2: And Alex, and we've been saying this morning, I grew up around the corner from there. I've driven through that area so many times, more times than I can. And it is beautiful, right? The rolling hills, even the Murchison Gap lookout nearby there is yeah, gorgeous. But I don't know. I never thought it was that special.
0: That's because you grew up there.
2: So
0: I go back to Maui and I think the same thing. I'm like, oh my God, it's actually really beautiful around here. It's because you grew up there, Woz.
2: But Alex, how did this become so popular? Like, and do you think it's worthy of all of this hype?
1: Well, so I also grew up around the corner, and so I'm also a Broadford local, and I have been going there on and off my whole life whenever I've just needed somewhere quiet and beautiful to sit. The sunset and the sunrises and the way that the colour bounces off the hills, the shadows, the birds, the kangaroos, like, it is stunning if you are, you know, you're interested in, like, the nature side of things. And so the dead tree, here nor there for me. However, it's now also covered in people's names. So people have been, you know, up there writing their names on it, being like, blah, blah was here. And so it's losing its attraction very quickly for me as well, which is devastating.
0: Why do people do stupid things?
1: Right.
0: Oh, well, Alex, thank you so much. I hope it settles down. And I hope there is a benefit for the local community as well, that it can somehow be a win-win. And if you are going to Milky Way Point, behave yourself, plan your trip, go to the toilet beforehand, all right? Like, just think about what you need to do. So in our household, before we leave the house, does anyone need to go to the toilet, right? Just ask that question. Alex, thank you.
1: No, thank you for having me.
0: Alex Whitford, who is a Broadford local.
2: And take some rubbish with you. If you're going
0: take
2: there, do even
0: with
2: the
0: you.
2: Extra step. Yeah, well, you take your own. But if you see some other stuff around as well, maybe just chuck a couple of pieces in with your own rubbish to keep the site clean for the next people that come.

0: because I think that's important to do too. I think Alex would be a better tour guide than I would, though. She sold it.
1: I know. I was
0: better.
1: Like, Alex, shh, I want to go now. I love the idea that the cafe there is also the post office, and it's also, you know, where you buy your milk and where you buy your bread. And they're probably going to need some people to help out and work behind the counter there. Now, it's Monster Truck Time giveaway. So
0: ooh, yes.
1: If you've been hanging out for this, we've actually got two double passes to give away to the Monster Trucks. Now, this is how, these are the rules, you know, in terms of picking up rubbish and making sure you go to the loo before you leave. These are our rules when it comes to giveaway. You got 5 minutes to text in the code word. And then during the news bulletin, so once that begins, you've got 5 minutes to text in the code word when you hear the start of the news bulletin begin. And today's code word is Gloria. And the reason why it's Gloria is because it's in memory of the great, the incredible feminist and journalist Gloria Steinem, who has died this week. So when you hear the beginning of that news bulletin, when you hear that music kick in, you have to text the word Gloria to 0437 774 774 and you could be one of the lucky winners.
0: And don't wait too long. By the time you're hearing Brad Arnold, you're too late. So Gloria, during the news bulletin, get it in 0437 774 774. I can't wait to send someone to the Monster Trucks.
1: Absolutely. And also, I can't wait to speak to our own legend, Virginia Trioli. So Virginia has met many, many people over the years, but she was lucky enough to stand on stage and spend time with Gloria Steinem. So we're going to have a chat to VT about what that was like to stand there side by side with such an incredible woman, to be able to get inside her brain and to look at the influence that she's had on so many people's lives and the future of so many people's lives.
0: Also coming up, sport is on the way, and can the Hawks go all the way? They had a huge win against Freo last night. It started well for Freo, went poorly after that. What can we learn from that for the rest of these football finals? That's coming up after the news.
2: The widespread devastation in Nepal following catastrophic flash flooding has washed away villages and destroyed critical infrastructure. The death toll continues to rise while search and rescue teams work tirelessly to locate the hundreds missing. People are in urgent need of shelter, food, clean water and basic supplies. The ABC is supporting the Emergency Action Alliance and has launched the Nepal Flood Disaster Appeal. To make a donation and support the charity work in Nepal, go to abc.net.au/gives.
3: ABC News with Mary MacDonald. Good morning. The number of Australians missing following devastating flooding on the Nepal-Tibet border has been revised down to 36, with two citizens confirming they are safe. South Asia correspondent Rachel Clayton reports.
4: It's been more than a week since a glacier collapse in the Himalayas sent ice, rock and mud sweeping through the country's border region with China. Nepali authorities say at least 20,000 homes will need to be rebuilt in new, safer locations. Search and rescue efforts are largely focused on six hydropower project sites where hundreds of people are believed to be trapped. Rescue teams from India, China and South Korea are helping drain water from the tunnels and conduct controlled blasts to allow excavators inside. Meanwhile, attention is turning to the growing humanitarian need, with UNICEF warning at least 22,000 children urgently need safe drinking water and better sanitation.
3: The states and territories are sounding the alarm over the federal government's proposed private health insurance rebate changes amid concern it will worsen the strain on public hospitals. The proposal to remove the higher rebate for people aged 65 and over will be discussed by health ministers at a public meeting in Sydney today. The federal government says the change will bank $3 billion in savings over 4 years that will be spent elsewhere in the aged care system. But New South Wales Health Minister Ryan Park, who was chair of the meeting, says he's concerned the move will pile pressure on public hospitals.
5: Our system is already under considerable strain, given we have a large number of elderly patients stuck in our hospitals that we can't get into aged care beds. We don't really want another big impact on our system.
3: Service providers are welcoming a federal government funding boost to build more crisis accommodation in Victoria, but say wraparound support is still the gold standard. $145 million will be spent on housing across Melbourne and regional Victoria for women escaping family violence and young people experiencing or at risk of homelessness. After becoming homeless at 15 years old, Sienna Sedgman received help from an organisation that provides specific long-term support to young people. She says that's what changes lives.
6: Obviously, different services serve people with different needs,

0: But there is nowhere near enough models where there's actually long-term housing support and long-term career support and personal support.
1: Detectives have charged two people as part of an investigation into alleged drug trafficking on Melbourne construction sites. Andy Yu reports.
2: Task Force Hawk was set up 2 years ago to investigate criminal behaviour in the construction sector. Yesterday, detectives charged two men, aged 35 and 32, with anabolic steroid trafficking, drug and weapon possession. One is also facing a charge of knowingly dealing with proceeds of crime. A 27-year-old woman was also arrested and is expected to be charged on summons. During the arrest, police seized steroids, peptides, wads of cash, cocaine, MDMA, a taser, two extendable batons and OC spray. They'll allege the group was involved in importing illicit drugs and steroids and trafficking them at construction sites across Melbourne.
1: Meanwhile, two men have been charged with drug trafficking offences in Melbourne's northwest. Detectives converged on addresses in Surrey Drive, Keilor East, and seized illicit drugs, cash, a flick knife, a stolen dirt bike and a hand grenade. Two men aged 28 and 30 were arrested and charged with a variety of offences, including possessing an explosive device without lawful excuse. They're due to face court today. To sport, and in the AFL, Hawthorn has stunned Fremantle, beating the minor premiers by 32 points in the qualifying final in Perth. Clint Wheeldon reports.
3: The Hawks are now one step from a grand final, earning a berth in a prelim with a brilliant performance against the Dockers. A record Fremantle home crowd of 59,446 packed Perth Stadium and saw Luke Jackson kick Freo's first. And then their side remained without another major until the third term. Hawthorn were more physical and better organised, inflicting Freo's first loss in Perth for 2026. The Dockers were kept to just 5 goals for the game, while Nick Watson, Dylan Moore and Jack Gunston booted 2 each for the Hawks. Freo is now still without a finals win since 2022. They'll take on the winner of the Cats-Blues elimination final next weekend.
1: To the weather now for the state. Patchy morning fog about the north. Partly cloudy with isolated patchy showers about the coasts and ranges during the morning. Cloud and showers increasing and extending from the west during the afternoon. For Melbourne, partly cloudy. The very high chance of showers most likely this evening with a top today of 18 degrees. Tomorrow showers 19. Sunday a shower or two and 17. Right now in Melbourne it's 9 degrees. ABC News.
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4: Traffic.
6: Good morning, it's Brad from Transport Victoria. Some minor delays still outbound on the 1H freeway with a truck that's broken down just before Toorak Road. Look out for crews that are attending to that one. Speed down to 40. There's delays in Noble Park North up and down Jackson's Road with a collision just south of the 1H freeway, not far from Halton Road. Emergency services directing traffic and buses diverting around that closure, so allow some extra time if you take a bus up and down Jackson's Road. The 1H freeway nearby, nearly a delay-free run, running beautifully inbound towards the Domain Tunnel and out onto the Westgate Freeway. And the city end of the Eastern Freeway, it's starting to build, especially getting on towards Alexandra Parade, with reports of a collision that's causing delay. Is not too far away from Brunswick Street, so it's allow some extra time as you make your way up towards emergency services. On the trains, minor delays for the Upfield line, minor delays also for the Werribee and Williamstown lines. Check the Transport Victoria website. That's the latest traffic and transport. More soon. It's 24 to 8.
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7: 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And is there anything we can do about it? 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
4: Breakfast with Rochelle Hunt and Warwick Long.
8: The damage bill for statues vandalised around the city of Melbourne is nearly $1 million. So should we repair or remove?
9: They've got to go.
8: They've got to go.
10: Remove. Yeah.
8: All right, we're going to put you in remove.
11: Always repair. 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
12: Yes, it's verdict day here with Rochelle and Warwick filling in for Bob, heading for 18 degrees today. Showers increasing throughout the day. The damage bill, repair bill for vandalised statues in Melbourne is nearly $1 million. Should we repair or remove? That's the verdict today.
8: Alan's in Scoresby. Morning to you, Alan. What do you think, repair or remove?
13: Good morning. Absolutely repair. It's all part of our history, all of these statues.
9: Why should we let the vandals win by taking them away?
8: And then do you leave them where they were originally sitting? We've had lots of ideas, Alan, to then put them somewhere central, like a museum or an open-air museum.
9: No. The places they were selected by our ancestors, our people, our previous generations, they've put them there for specific reasons, and that's where they should stay. It's part of our history.
8: All right, good on you, Alan. We'll put you down for repair.
9: They're going to pull prisoners out of jail to repair potholes. Why can't we pull the vandals out of jail to go and repair the damage that they've caused?
8: I love the ideas that get thrown around on this program. Good on you, Alan. You have a great weekend.
9: You too. Bye-bye.
8: 1-300-222-774 if you agree or disagree with Alan.
12: We have our winners of the Monster Truck tickets,
8: okay.
12: Rochelle.
8: Who's got them?
12: Yeah, congrats to David in Melton. So hopefully the traffic situation out of Melton will get you in for the Monster Truck tickets. We've been speaking about this week. And our other winner, Vicky in Carnegie. You've won a double pass to Monster Jam coming to Melbourne in October, and you'll be there.
8: They are going to be some popular people. Let's talk sport. Lexi Peche, ABC Sports reporter. Well, Lex, last night there was no Wharfie time. The Hawks came on in and have stunned Freo, or did they?
10: Absolutely stunned them. It was I don't think it was a huge surprise, but I think in Perth, given the form that Fremantle have been in, it was a ripping game. It was fantastic. I loved every minute of it.
8: Did they win? I would presume that Freo win most of the time in Freo.
10: They haven't lost at Perth Stadium this year. That was their first loss. So they've won 12 games at Optus Stadium and now lost at Perth Stadium, and lost one.
12: So that's a huge result for the whole competition too. Is it a real warning shot from Hawthorn? They're now a game away from a grand final.
10: God, yeah, it is. Absolutely. And they haven't played in one in a fair couple of years. Last time they won one was 2015 when Sam Mitchell actually played in it. But they took away Fremantle's biggest strengths. They kept one behind the ball, so Fremantle couldn't go quickly down the line. Barring Jordan Clark, who had 38 disposals off half-back, most of Fremantle's powerhouses went missing. Josh Tracy was held goalless again for the third time this year. Patrick Voss, who loves a celebration, well, he went missing too. So if you're going to carry on in the home and away season, Paddy Voss, maybe you should do it when it counts.
12: And you know what I love about our game, about Australian rules football, is you have all types. You've got the giants on the field like Luke Jackson and so forth kicking goals. But let's talk about the wizard, shall we? Nick Watson had an incredible game, got kissed on the head by his coach after the game, kicked amazing goals, had an amazing assist, is it, with keeping the ball inside. He's a special player for not a tall man.
10: Not a tall man at all. He's only a couple of centimetres taller than I am, I think he is. So the one you're talking about there, the assist when him and Jack Ginnivan just knew how each other played, it was like poetry.
8: It's beautiful to watch,
10: exactly,
8: isn't it?
10: It was. And so Fremantle, I think, made the mistake of bringing Brandon Walker back in to play on Nick Watson for his first game since round one. I think if you bring a player in who hasn't played for that long with this side, why would you? He hasn't played with the team. Mm. So Nick went, all right, try me. And then David King, I had a big laugh because Brandon Walker hurt his ankle and came off, and David King in the commentary said, "You tried one man and I broke his ankle, so you can't stop him." And even though he wasn't as probably fiery as he has been in the past couple of weeks, he still took his moments and he used space well.
8: Lex, I'm curious to get your opinion on this because there was a little bit of it was a social media feed that was talking about the moment, because you said there was, you know, where the wizard was kissed on the head by Sam Mitchell, by the coach, and he really had him embraced, and it was this really kind of lovely moment. And the chitty chat was, you don't see that very often anymore. You know, you sort of don't see a coach go down and kiss someone on the top of the head. And given, I guess, the pushback between players and coaching styles, with Alistair Clark, which we were talking about yesterday, was that moment significant or not really? Is it just being overblown?
10: Maybe it's because of Nick Watson's height, so it was convenient for Sam
8: to kiss him on the top of the head.
10: I think I like it. I mean,
8: I love it.
10: I like the embrace. And you saw Will Day at the end of the game as well on both broadcasts. That was, he was crying and how much it meant to him. Sam Mitchell cares about his players, and how he chooses to show that that's the style.
8: Is that part of it though? Is this part of the reason why they stunned them? Do you think, because it is about this relationship that they have?
10: Maybe, and I suppose they've travelled a fair bit in the last couple of weeks. Obviously, they had the week off, but they were in Perth before that, so spending a lot of time on the road together. But that performance was as team effort it's such a cliche, but it was really a team effort. No one had, you know, heaps and heaps of disposals. No one was kicking heaps of goals. It was very sound across the board. And I think that was exactly, it was almost like the Sam Mitchell way. You know, when he played, he was such a gutsy player, and you kind of saw that again last night.
8: Interesting.
12: So the loser, Fremantle, will now have to play the winner of tonight's final between Geelong and Carlton, which is an exciting contest in itself. How excited are you for this weekend of finals, Lexi?
10: Oh, it's getting better and better, and I think the storylines now are just making it even more exciting, especially, as you said before, Rich, off air, with the Blues. Like, they just keep going.
8: I'm calling it. I'm calling it. I reckon they've got something.
10: Are they your finals team?
8: I think they might.
10: Yeah.
8: I hate to say that. Like, if my dad's listening now, he's probably going to be like, thanks, Rishi. But I, you know when players play outside their skin, when the confidence is something that is just not tangible, it's just like, let's keep going. I'm probably going to eat my words, you know, tomorrow. But I feel like they're going to go the whole way.
10: Yeah, well, it'll be interesting. I mean, given I think Chris Scott is the best coach in the game. He's just such a mastermind at what he does, and he's always got a plan B, C, D, all of them. So it'll be interesting to see what he does. I think they get Max Holmes back as well. So we know how dangerous him and Bailey Smith can be together. And Carlton don't have Will Haywood, and it doesn't seem like a huge, huge name, but, you know, that fiery forward to kick three last time they played. And they have had the edge over the Cats in their last couple of meetings, which is kind of you wouldn't think of them having the edge over the Cats, I suppose, but they have. So perhaps there's something in that.
8: What stupid question. Were they playing tonight?
10: Where? At the G.
8: It is at the G. Thank you. All of a sudden, I was like, are they playing at Cadinia?
10: No, well, the Cats might like that.
8: Yeah.
12: The Saturday games then, the Swans and the Lions and Adelaide versus the Bulldogs. I've kept it quiet all week because I'm filling in for Bob Murphy, Bulldogs legend.
10: Off you go.
12: But I'm actually an Adelaide Crows fan.
8: Come on.
12: I'm an Adelaide Crows fan. Am I going to be very excited Saturday night? Do you think we can beat the Doggies?
10: It's the Bob B. Was Cup. I like it. yes, in Adelaide, but only because it's in Adelaide. I think we can. So Bob Murphy might come in here on Monday morning if he's feeling better. He's been having meetings with North Melbourne. He hasn't actually. Just be careful with that.
8: Yeah.
10: I think it will be tight. Yeah, I think so. I think Adelaide, the scars from last year of how they bowed out of finals, couple that with the Bulldogs always kind of finishing below the mark. And I know it was so long ago, 10 years ago, when they won it from seventh. But I think there's belief in that side that they can do it the hard way. And Adelaide will want to be making amends for last year. So I think both hungry sides you can't argue with. I think it'll be literally as simple as who's better on the day.
12: And just on that, a Freo at risk of being this year's Adelaide, a team that looked dominant, finished on top of the ladder. We all thought they were going to be really exciting this final series, and they sort of fell last night without firing a shot.
10: Yeah, I think that perhaps there is a chance of that happening. And the reason for that, and no one send me any hate for this, but there's an air of arrogance about them. Yes, they have played phenomenal footy all year, but I want to see more emotions in teams. And as you said, Rish, before, you know, the Will Day crying, Sam Mitchell giving Nick Watson a kiss on the head. Fans love that. And I think Fremantle were trying to kind of keep everything at bay and we're doing things our own way and blah, blah, blah, blah, blah. All right, we'll do it now.
8: Now you're going to see all the coaches kissing their players on the head. It'll all be awkward. And they're like, but Sam Mitchell didn't. He'll be like, Nick off, get off me. Hey, we're only a week away before the NFL actually take over the MCG. So this is NFL star Nick Bosa, and he was actually asked whether or not he was excited to come to Melbourne and what he would do when he's here.
13: Are you looking forward to doing or seeing while you're there?
14: Not really. I don't know much about Australia, to be honest. I heard they have good coffee, so I'll try and take advantage of that and have some good coffee. I think there's some nature exhibits to check out, maybe.
8: I think there's some nature. Maybe we can send him down to Strathcreek and Broadford.
12: To Milky Way Point.
8: Milky Way Point.
10: There is some nature. There's also plenty of other things, Nick. You're going to love it. I think it's... That was an interesting call from him. Nick, open social media. Come on, just Google Australia and TikTok. You'll find something.
8: Do you think Melbourne. Locals are going to embrace it?
10: Wait till
8: it?
10: He hears about the MCG. He's going to love it. I think, absolutely. I think
8: because it's gone gangbusters, hasn't
10: it? Yes. My housemate's partner, he's a huge NFL fan, taking the day off work, is doing the draft tonight, the NFL draft he's doing his tonight. I think that's sort of buying into the hype as well. And having a game here on a Friday mid-morning is going to be very interesting. But there's lots of activations throughout the week as well in the lead-in. Obviously, one of the teams, the Rams, have decided to come the day before, which is an interesting tactic to avoid jet lag, they've decided. I think despite Nick's lack of knowledge of Australia. It's actually a great tourism campaign. Perhaps he'll be taken on a tour throughout.
8: Yeah, well, you can see some nature, apparently.
10: And coffee.
8: There's coffee. There's your hook line. Lex, thank you so much. Have a great weekend.
10: Thanks, guys.
8: Lexi Pesce, ABC Sport reporter. Brad Arnold from Transport Victoria. How's our commute?
6: Delays building at the city end of the Eastern Freeway. Trucks broken down a little further along on Alexandra Parade in Fitzroy, just before Brunswick Street, blocking a couple of middle lanes. Everybody having to move around into those lanes outside of that broken down truck. Delays pushing back before Hoddle Street to back onto the Eastern Freeway. So give yourself that extra time. The other freeways are running fairly well for a Friday morning. Looking okay, just a little busy for the M80 Ring Road Altonabound heading past Boundary Road. Still got this truck that's broken down outbound on the Monash Freeway just before Toorak Road. Left emergency lane currently blocked. Speed restrictions in place on public transport. Minor delays for the upfield line. Cancellations for the Craigieburn and for the Frankston lines. That's the latest traffic and transport. It's 12 to 8.
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12: Keen today, showers increasing throughout the day as well. It's verdict day, Rochelle. The damage bill for statues is getting close to the $1 million mark. Should we repair them or remove them? That's what we've been asking you.
8: 1-300-222-774 if you want to stake your reason as to why and which way you're voting. Texts like this. Tracy, who's in Ross Creek, repair and electrify them to deter vandals. And another that says repair every time. It's our story, the good or the bad, it needs to be told. That's from Prue in Clifton Hill. So you can text repair or remove to 0437 774 774. 10 minutes away from 8, it'll get up to 18 degrees for you today. Those showers will increase. Well, today we've been remembering two people, actually. We've been remembering Steve Irwin and the fact that he died 20 years ago, but also feminist and reproductive rights advocate Gloria Steinem has died aged 92 in her New York home. This is the woman who did so many things for women and for the future of women, but she's also the woman who said, women need men like fish need a bicycle. But here she is describing how she wants to be remembered.
20: Was trying to make the world a little more fair and a little more representative than it was when I got here. That this included laughter and joy as well as anger and right.
12: Well, our next guest is a familiar voice on this station, but Virginia Trioli also interviewed Gloria Steinem 10 years ago in our city in Melbourne. Virginia, welcome back to a place that knows and loves you so well. What was Virginia Steinem like in the flesh?
21: Gloria Steinem was amazing in the flesh. And Rochelle and Warwick, good morning. Great to be back on the radio with you. She was terrific. I was nervous as a kitten meeting her, as you would be. She has always been a hero of mine. And I don't throw that term around lightly. And I'm well aware of the danger of meeting your heroes. They never quite live up. But she was kind. She was gentle. She still had elements of that shyness that she spoke about and wrote about all her life. She had always battled low self-esteem, coming from a very hard early upbringing, and she was an exceptionally good listener. When she met you, she gave you her full focus, and you could tell just in the electrically wired nature of her body, the way she held herself so still and focused, that she was paying attention to everyone in that room, in that absolutely packed town, Melbourne Town Hall, and it was a real privilege and pleasure to be in company with her.
8: VT, her legacy will live on for generations in so many different ways, whether it be about what she either campaigned for, what she wrote, but even down to her home. I mean, we've been talking this morning about the fact that she died in her home in New York, but she's actually using that home to become a centre for social justice. Like, it's incredible what her legacy will continue to do.
21: In the years that I spoke to her, she had established her home as a place for, you know, talking circles and listening circles with a wide range of women and the kind of the intersectional feminism, you know, women of colour, marginalised women, women who had not been included in the feminist movement before.

0: rapport to come and to talk and have those conversations. So yes, she started out after renting, buying the little unit, which is one floor of a brownstone in Manhattan. And over the years, as she became wealthier and more established, she bought floor after floor and is turning it into that center. She's lived out the life that she always spoke about. That's one of the things that I've most admired about her, for good or for ill. She's never apologised and backed down from passionately held positions. And the situation that America finds itself in right now in relation to women and the winding back of women's rights almost on a daily basis, it makes what she's done, Rochelle, well, more urgent, of course, but actually gobsmacking that she and others dragged America where it was to where it became perhaps in the 80s and 90s, and how it's slipping back to the place where someone like her will have to come along again.
1: Because you imagine what that would have felt like for her, VT, to be in that position where you're like, oh my God, I'm fighting and standing up and advocating for the same things I was 50 years ago.
0: Oh, absolutely. And anyone who describes Donald Trump as the harasser in chief, as she does or as she did, is a friend of mine and someone who completely owns and knows where the fight has to be taken up to. But I think what we see that in Australia,
2: Virginia, if we look at her legacy, then does it frustrate you or worry you that she died almost with fewer rights than some of those that she fought through for during her life?
0: It's incredible, it's so fury making for me, and it bears out the final point really that she made in the conversation with me at that time, where she said, we've been too nice as women, we have just been too nice for too long. And when you sit here in Australia and we are in the middle of an epidemic of violence against women, of intimate partner violence against women, of women's deaths in intimate and home settings, of the alleged choking death of a 16-year-old girl in Sydney during a sexual act, then you realise that every single fight that she took up, every cudgel she picked up, is one that has to be held by women and also by men as allies right now, that the fight is nowhere near over.
1: VT, thank you so much for your insights, and what an incredible privilege you had to meet her and to stand side by side with her. So thanks, VT. Lovely to have you on our wireless again.
0: Lovely to speak to you both. Thanks, guys.
1: Have a nice weekend. That's Virginia Trioli, of course, remembering Gloria Steinem, who has died aged 92. 5 minutes away from 8, it'll get up to 18 degrees for you today. Melbourne, those showers will increase. All right, Woz, it's time to get the verdict results.
2: Yes. Verdict day. The damage bill for statues vandalised around the city in Melbourne's nearly $1 million. Should we repair or remove? That's what we've been asking you to adjudicate on for us today. Here are a few of the thoughts being shared today. This one says, remove. Honest, obviously, you should require callers' ages when they send in verdicts. I suspect you'll find most repair votes would come from boomers who don't care or understand the impacts of colonisation. Shots fired on the
1: tips. Well, shots fired everywhere there.
2: Pat in Anglesey says, repair, else the vandals win. Another one says, repair, they are our history. If you forget history, you are doomed to repeat it.
1: So this is generally Bob's job. So while he's not here, I feel quite scared, actually, that I've taken on this responsibility of getting the verdict reveal. But the results are in. I have to really wind myself up because Bob sort of stretches and, you know, gets his legs going here. Okay. So the results are in for the verdict. The verdict question today, just to repeat, the damage bill for statues around Melbourne is close to $1 million. Should we repair or remove? All right. The results are: repair, 62% of the vote, and remove, 38% of the vote. And that is the verdict. I've never said that. That's always Bob's job.
2: Well done. Justice Hunt and the full bench of breakfast listeners have ruled on the verdict
1: there
2: today.
1: There you go. Repair. That's what you have asked for. Waleed Ali filling in for Ruff today. Waleed.
3: Did that surprise you?
1: It does, actually. It does. Yeah. I actually thought maybe remove. But what was interesting was people were saying repair, but then kind of shift them somewhere else and put them somewhere protected. So it was kind of a little bit...
3: Wow, that sounds even more expensive.
1: Well, yeah. Well, some of, you know,

0: electrify them, put Perspex.
1: Were there people who were making a money point? Not while there are potholes, etc.
0: No.
1: No one was saying that.
2: I think we got one pothole, basically, which was saying if you're sending prisoners out for road clearance, maybe they could go out for repair clearance.
0: Oh,
2: that was... That was the argument there.
0: I didn't appreciate your tone there on potholes, though, Waleed.
1: Right, what was wrong with my tone? I actually think, maybe I'll just throw this out to listeners now.
0: Uh-oh.
1: The challenge is, whatever story we are talking about throughout the morning, can you get potholes into the conversation?
0: 100%, yes.
1: Shouldn't be hard. I don't think I've asked too much.
0: It's like a bad drinking game. Really,
1: what happened to Frio last night? Well,
0: potholes,
1: the bus probably
0: on the way.
1: Hit a pothole. Yeah. It's not hard. Should be easy.
0: What are you talking about today?
1: Well, I was going to ask you what sort of things you order online, like, you know, food.
0: No.
1: Delivery.
0: No.
1: Rides.
0: No. I actually someone hardly
1: to fix
0: ever
1: your
0: do.
1: Tap or
0: clothes.
1: Whatever. So here, clothes, of course. Here's the thing. We're all doing this, but so are organised criminals.
0: Mm-hmm.
1: And the idea that they are basically running, I think one cop called it a crime tasker, with horrific consequences as people start hitting the wrong targets and all sorts of things spills out into the community. I want to know how deep this goes and how big the problem is.
0: Crime tasker. Wowzers. Yeah. That sums it all up. Waleed, you have a wonderful show. Filling in for Raf on your wireless from 8:30. Brad Arnold, how's our commute looking?
3: Delay through Narrewarren North at the moment, along Narrewarren North Road, heading northbound up towards Maramba Drive. Two lanes currently closed, they clear a collision. Police are directing traffic around that scene. Still delays at the city end of the Eastern Freeway. Trucks broken down a little further along at Alexandra Parade, just before Brunswick Street. A middle lane's currently closed and delays pushing back towards the freeway, adding an extra 10 to 12 there at the city end of the Eastern. Other freeway is looking okay for a Friday morning. Minor delays for the outfield line at Rochelle and Warwick. That's the latest traffic and transport.
2: Heading for a top of 18 degrees today in Melbourne, high chance of showers this evening. Rochelle, it's been a joy to spend some time with you on the radio this week. Thanks for having me.
0: Thanks for stepping in. Filling in for Bob Murphy was, as always, thank you. Head down to Milky Way Point. Go clean up some rubbish. Make sure you go to the toilet before you do it. Enjoy the footy this weekend, Bob. We're so glad that you're feeling better. Was, thanks for your time. Speak to you on Monday.
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0: ABC News with Mary McDonald. Good morning. The Federal Treasurer says Australia is sending some of its best people to search for citizens missing in the Nepal flood disaster. Two more Australians have been found safe and well in Nepal and don't require consular assistance. There are still 36 Australians who remain unaccounted for. Jim Chalmers says the government holds concerns for those yet to be found.
1: Australia is sending some of its best people to that part of the world. Around 40 personnel are being sent there. About half of them are there already, part of our $11 million commitment. Good news that two Australians have been located overnight. We are concerned for the 36 who are still unaccounted for.
0: The Shadow Health Minister says reducing smoking rates is not the first priority of the opposition's illicit tobacco policy. If elected, the Coalition would slash the tobacco excise by 80%, along with regulating and taxing vapes and nicotine pouches for adults. Amid concern from the government and the Australian Medical Association that the plan would likely drive up smoking rates, Senator Anne Rustin says the purpose of the policy is to first smash the black market.
2: We obviously want to see smoking rates and vaping rates and the use of nicotine products reduced over time. But the absolute focus of this is to get this market out of the hands of organised crime.
0: Police have charged two men and seized illicit drugs, steroids, peptides and cash as part of an investigation into drug trafficking on Melbourne construction sites. Andy Yu reports.
3: Detectives will allege two men and a woman have been involved in importing illicit drugs and steroids through the mail and trafficking them on building sites across Melbourne. Task Force Hawk focuses on criminal behaviour in the construction industry. Yesterday, police charged two men aged 32 and 35 with offences including steroid trafficking, drug and weapon possession. They'll face court early next year. A 27-year-old woman was also arrested and is expected to be charged on summons. During their arrests in Mulgrave and Fitzroy, detectives seized cocaine, MDMA, steroids, peptides, electronic devices, a taser, extendable batons and OC spray.
0: The defence lawyer of accused triple murderer Lindsay Clancy has asked a US court to remove a juror in the highly watched case. Here's North America correspondent.

0: President Kamengok.
1: A single juror appears to be blocking a verdict in the triple murder case, according to Lindsay Clancy's defence lawyer, who requested that person be removed for not following the law on reasonable doubt. The judge said discharging a juror is a sensitive undertaking and that it is not proper for him to side with one individual or another. The 12 jurors have deliberated for 6 days on whether or not the former nurse murdered her 3 children in the basement of her Massachusetts home in 2023. Lindsay Clancy's lawyer does not dispute the killings, but argues she was suffering from postpartum psychosis. The jury will continue deliberating tomorrow. Kamengok, ABC News.
0: To sport, and in the AFL, Hawthorn has stunned minor premiers Fremantle with a convincing 10-12-72 to 5-10-40 victory in their qualifying final in Perth, earning a home preliminary final. The Dockers started fast with Luke Jackson kicking the first of the match, but Hawthorn quickly gained control with their relentless pressure and ball movement. The Hawks now advance straight to a preliminary final at the MCG, while the Dockers must regroup and win through the semi-finals to keep their premiership campaign alive. Hawks star Jarman Impey says his side was confident coming into the match.
2: We knew that we had it coming tonight, but we felt confident internally. I suppose that's cliche, right? But you finished top four, so you come in confident. We've had the wins on the board to feel confident. We've been able to win in different facets of the game all year. So yeah, it was pleasing to come over and play well and to win.
0: And just ahead of the weather, two of Victoria's most popular ski resorts have announced they'll wrap up operations this weekend, adding to the growing list of winter holiday spots ending the snow season early. Olivia Sanders has the details.
3: Ski resorts at Mount Buller and Falls Creek have followed Mount Hotham's lead, announcing their winter ski seasons will end this weekend. Lower resorts at Mount Selwyn and Mount Baw already shut down operations for the season a fortnight ago. Mount Buller's weather station recorded a winter mean temperature of 1.9 degrees, nearly half a degree higher than its previous record. It comes as Victoria has recorded its warmest winter since records began in 1855 and continues a trend of declining snowfall across much of the Australian Alps.
0: To the weather now for the state. Patchy morning fog about the north, partly cloudy with isolated patchy showers about the coasts and ranges during the morning. Cloud and showers increasing and extending from the west during the afternoon. For Melbourne, partly cloudy, the very high chance of showers most likely this evening with a top today of 18 degrees. Tomorrow showers 19, a shower or two on Sunday and 17. Right now in Melbourne, it's 9 degrees. ABC News.
4: Good morning, welcome to AM. I'm Rachel Mealy, coming to you from the lands of the Turrbal and Yuggera people in Brisbane. On today's program, regional families still searching for childcare placements as the government aims to eliminate the country's childcare deserts. And feminist icon Gloria Steinem dies at 92, leaving behind an extraordinary legacy of a life dedicated to gender equality.
5: But until men are raising babies and little children as much as women are, that is, until men are equal inside the home, women can't really be equal outside the home.
4: Two Australians who were in Nepal when the flood hit and had been uncontactable have now confirmed they're safe and well. That means the number of Australians missing there has been revised down to 36 from 38. This comes more than a week after the catastrophic disaster which killed more than 1,200 people and left many villages completely isolated. The ABC has flown over and visited some of the worst affected areas to see what's left. Correspondent Meghna Bali reports from Nepal's Rasua district.
6: From Kathmandu, it takes less than an hour to reach some of the worst hit flood areas. The further north we fly, towards the border with Tibet, the more the road below us disappears. From up here, the geography of this disaster becomes clearer. Green Himalayan slopes give way to kilometres of grey mud and debris. We fly over Timure, then follow the river towards Siabrubesi.
7: It's quite confronting to see this disaster from this height and so close up. It's one thing to try and understand it from a laptop, but flying over it like this, it's absolutely devastating how little trace of life is left in these areas anymore.
6: This stretch matters deeply to families back in Australia. Himalayan Glacier Adventures says 10 of its missing Australian clients were travelling between this area and the border crossing into Tibet when the flood hit. Their families have been urging authorities to put more resources

0: He says he's got nowhere to go. And even if he did have the money, there were no shops to buy things from. He says they're in too much pain. Nearby, a rescue operation involving the Indian Army is trying to reach people trapped inside damaged hydropower facilities. Manish says five of his colleagues are still inside, and he won't return to Kathmandu until he knows what happened to them.
1: Not going back till there is a resolution about the trapped persons.
0: So far, no one has been found alive.
1: The rescue team are trying to extract them. Yeah. They are trying their best. They are regularly trying, so we believe they can be survived there.
0: In recent days, three bodies have been recovered from the site. They've been flown by helicopter to nearby Trishuli, where they can be identified and eventually returned to their families. Manish is still waiting. So too are the families of missing Australians. But more than a week after the flood, the scale of the challenge is devastatingly clear. This is Meghna Bali reporting for AM.
2: And Federal Treasurer Jim Chalmers has spoken about the news that two of the Australians missing in Nepal have been found safe and well.
3: I can confirm that two more Australians were located overnight. That would be a huge relief to the loved ones of these two Australians who've been located. But we still have very serious concerns for the 36 Australians that we haven't been able to locate yet. Australia is sending some of its best people to that part of the world. Around 40 personnel are being sent there. About half of them are there already, part of our $11 million commitment, because there are thousands of people still missing in Nepal and in Tibet.
2: The Federal Treasurer, Jim Chalmers. The data centre boom, fuelled by the AI race, is drawing fierce backlash in the United States ahead of the US midterm elections. Voters across the political spectrum are voicing their opposition as the energy-guzzling centres disturb local communities. North America correspondent Cayman Gok reports from Memphis.
4: Tell me about your neighbour.
5: Loud, disruptive, rich, and I can't do anything about it.
4: And is this noise constant?
5: 24/7.
6: Retired Army veteran Loretta Thornton moved to Memphis, Tennessee to enjoy the quiet life. That is, until a data centre moved next door. It's called Colossus 2 and was developed by Elon Musk's Space XAI.
5: So me and Elon just neighbours. He knows and I'm looking at him and wondering, why did you build that here? Why would you take peace away?
6: It's the largest in America, housing computer infrastructure used to keep digital services running. No public consultation or council vote were required to build it.
4: How does that make you feel?
5: Stomach. Fold up, sucker punch. Because I'd have never thought nothing like this moving in my life.
6: The 66-year-old says it's not just the noise, but the dust and fumes whipped up from dozens of gas turbines needed to power the site.
5: Oh, my God. Now, I have to go into the house because it started burning my eyes and my throat.
6: The data center boom is powered by an AI arms race. Advocates say they bring millions of dollars in property taxes to cities like Memphis, which has had years of disinvestment. And the industry has the most powerful backer in the country, Donald Trump.
7: If I were a governor or mayor, I would want that plant in my community. And many of them are designed in a very beautiful way. It's really very positive.
6: But despite the president's enthusiasm, the topic has become political poison ahead of the midterm elections in November. More than 200 American jurisdictions have already imposed temporary bans. Memphis City Council is currently debating a 12-month moratorium on new facilities. Sarah Houston leads local water advocacy group Protect Our Aquifer and says the community is angry.
8: We want to see real guardrails put in place for water impacts, for job creation, for pollution mitigation, and without a moratorium to push pause and figure this out for the future, we're just going to keep playing whack-a-mole.
6: The local business chamber is opposed to a moratorium and says data centres are good for the economy. Elon Musk's Space XAI is developing or operating at least four of them along the Mississippi-Tennessee border, where there is little to no regulation around building the facilities. and he wants to build more. Kashawn Pearson from Memphis Community Against Pollution says the trillionaire is taking advantage of outdated council zoning laws.
9: XAI and Elon Musk aren't

0: the first perpetrators, they are the newest ones, and they are moving at a velocity we have never seen as it pertains to pollution and environmental degradation.
1: SpaceX AI did not respond to ABC questions. As a national political debate over data centres dominates election races, Memphis has become a front line in the fight as residents take on the richest man in the world. This is Cayman Gok in Memphis reporting for AM.
2: And thanks for your company on AM, where it's 13 minutes past 8. The Coalition's plan to smash the illegal tobacco trade has pushed Australia's vaping laws back into the spotlight. Vapes can only be legally sold at pharmacies, but with government data estimating more than 95% of vapes sold are on the black market, the opposition and some public health experts argue it's time for a new approach. Matt Bamford reports.
3: Police! For years, Australian authorities have tried to land a knockout blow on illicit tobacco and vapes, but the lucrative black market, now thought to be worth up to $6 billion, continues to boom in more ways than one.
4: We've had two firebombings in the Bega Electric, one at Maria and one down at Eden.
3: David Allen runs a hotel on the New South Wales south coast and has seen the impact firsthand.
4: It's just been a litany of the firebombings, the criminality and lawlessness that we're seeing. It's just sickening.
3: He sells legal tobacco in the bottle shop at his pub and claims he's also losing thousands of dollars to criminals. He supports the Coalition's latest tobacco policy, which includes creating a regulated market for adults to buy nicotine pouches and vapes, also known as e-cigarettes, replacing Labor's pharmacy-only model.
4: We've got to get control back of this market. We can't outsource it to the criminals. You know, we're seeing, you know, legal businesses basically shut their doors because they're being undercut by the underworld, and it's not fair on them. Consumers, you know, people who choose to smoke or vape, God knows what they are smoking or vaping, because there's no quality control of this stuff coming in.
3: Government data shows more than 95% of all e-cigarette products sold in Australia are illicit. Sydney University public health expert Egg Jegasothy says it makes Labor's current policy of restricting vape sales to pharmacies redundant.
5: The reason we have restrictions on vapes is so that we can control the products that are out there. We know that vaping is not as harmful as smoking in general, but it's not harmless. It's addictive, and there are ingredients in there that might have adverse health effects, but the products available for the black market are unregulated completely. We don't know what the concentration of nicotine is. We don't know what adulterant's in there. We have no control over who the products are sold to.
3: Dr. Jegasothy welcomes the Coalition's approach and points to countries like the UK and New Zealand, where vapes are used to help smokers quit cigarettes.
5: Look, what the size of the illicit market tells us is that the policies as they are now are not working for the people who are actually using these products. And that's something that's been missing from the discussion and missing from the decision-making in all of this, is designing policy that actually works for the people who are actually affected by these policies and listening to those voices.
3: But health groups are divided. The Australian Medical Association, Cancer Council Australia, and the Australian Council on Smoking and Health, or ACOSH, all reject the proposal. ACOSH CEO Laura Hunter.
6: This is a disappointing and dangerous policy approach being taken by the Coalition. It will not protect Australians, but it will cause more harm, more addiction, and more deaths within our community. The settings that we have in Australia have delivered some of the lowest smoking rates in the world, and we're now seeing daily vaping use amongst young people coming down. That's what good public health policy does. Fewer people becoming addicted in the first place.
3: She argues the lessons from overseas models are not clear-cut.
6: New Zealand's figures show daily vaping among 15 to 17-year-olds rising from 2.6% 5 years ago to 13.6% after that introduction of the retail model. Imagine as a parent seeing your kid addicted to these things, accessing them from a model that's being pushed for by a political party. And if kids pick up a vape, they're five times more likely to go on to cigarettes. They're also looking to open up a market for pouches. I mean, it's an absolute joke. These are not public health success stories that we should be importing from other countries.
2: ACOSH CEO Laura Hunter, Matt Bamford reporting. The Shadow Minister for Health and Aged Care, Anne Rustin, says the Coalition's policy proposal of reducing the tobacco excise by 80% will smash the black market. But she can't point to modelling suggesting it would reduce smoking rates.
7: Well, we are hoping with the combined package of what we're proposing here, not just the dropping of the excise, but the regulation of the market and making it

0: certainly more difficult for children to access these products. In the enforcement surge and the anti-smoking and anti-vaping campaigns, we are hoping to put downward pressure on smoking rates.
1: Many Australians live in what have been defined as childcare deserts, and it causes stress for families who are struggling to access care for their children. Childcare shortages is one of the concerns raised with the ABC for Your Say, our project to hear directly from the community. The federal government acknowledges the problem and says it's helping to provide about 12,000 additional childcare spots through a building fund for new centres. Annie Guest reports.
2: Mount Isa's Street Festival is an adventure for Carly Butcher and her young baby. It's a special time for the new mum, but as she looks to the near future, she's worried about finding childcare.
3: But I'm currently on maternity leave and with a possible chance of not going back because of the lack of daycare.
4: So when had you hoped to go back to work?
3: In the new year. But, yeah, it's at this stage, even part-time, it's hard to get spots.
2: Carly Butcher says it's not unusual to wait 18 months.
3: There's not a lot of childcare workers out here, and like a centre did close down not long ago, but luckily it's reopened. It's been refurbished and reopened. But still, to get a spot in there, you're on waiting lists.
2: The CEO of nationwide advocacy group The Parenthood, Georgie Dent, says it's part of a long-running, unsolved problem.
5: Since 2022, we have known that about one in four families in Australia have been living in a childcare desert. The impact is extreme.
2: And what is a childcare desert?
5: A childcare desert is described as where there are three or more children for every available place within a 20-minute drive.
2: The federal government says it is getting centres built where they're most needed through funding for not-for-profit organisations or direct government ownership. The Minister for Early Childhood Education is Jess Walsh.
6: And it's a common story around regional areas. There can be more young families than there are childcare places. And that's why we have this $1 billion fund. And we're working together with state and territory governments around the nation and with communities to build the quality early learning services that they need.
2: The money started rolling out about a year ago, and Jess Walsh says the goal is to create an extra 12,000 new early learning places across roughly 160 new or expanded centres.
6: They're all operated by quality not-for-profit providers, and in many cases we're co-locating services with primary schools.
2: The government's also considering establishing an Early Education and Care Commission, a key 2024 recommendation of the Productivity Commission. Georgie Dent says it could ensure childcare centres are built in the right places.
5: We believe it is imperative that a National Early Childhood Commission is established and that planning and provision is absolutely part of that remit.
2: And she wants other big changes too.
5: Move towards direct funding of services.
2: How does it help to give the money directly to services rather than via the childcare subsidy to parents?
5: We need services to be there no matter the exact population of 3 or 4 or 5 year olds.
1: That's the Minister for Early Childhood Education, Jess Walsh, ending Annie Guest's report. For the past decade, a group of conservationists has been working to reintroduce locally extinct native species like bilbies and quolls back into a protected area in northwestern New South Wales. Now the team at Wild Deserts is celebrating its 10th anniversary, and despite having plenty of success already, they have some lofty goals for the future. Bill Ormond reports from Cameron Corner.
7: Welcome to the Wild Training Ground.
8: Hopping into the night, a bilby takes his first steps into the wild at Sturt National Park.
7: Freedom!
8: It's joining 400 other bilbies in the area as part of the Wild Deserts project. The goal is to rejuvenate a desert ecosystem Professor Richard Kingsford says has been devastated by introduced feral predators.
9: We've got the worst extinction record of any country in the world. The combination of cats, foxes and too many rabbits basically obliterated many of these species from this landscape.
8: The team has spent the last decade fencing off and eradicating feral pests from 2 4x5 kilometre areas which are designed to keep predators out.

0: They've successfully reintroduced and bred six species inside the fenced-off areas, including burrowing bettongs, crest-tailed mulgaras, western quolls and bandicoots. And outside those areas, they've re-released some of those animals into a 100-square-kilometre area they've called a wild training zone. That area has some feral cats, but their numbers are kept under control.
1: Not only have we done all of those things related to the species, but I think we've built this incredible network of people who are engaged and involved in the project in so many different ways. And that has built a strength that I didn't even expect to achieve in 10 years.
0: Dr. Rebecca West is the project's principal ecologist. She says recent heavy rainfall has illustrated the impact of these reintroduced species.
1: We're getting fantastic plant responses because every tiny digging pit that that bandicoot or bilby or bettong has made has collected seeds, it's collected water.
0: It hasn't gone unnoticed for National Parks Area Manager Jamie Norris, who says working alongside the Wild Deserts team is a career highlight.
2: Undoubtedly, there's been changes in the environment. So you find a lot of plant species that are rarer to come across in other parts of the park that are actually far more common within the enclosed areas. A lot of those changes are very subtle and it's very difficult to detect those changes. But literally at a landscape scale, you can start to see the differences.
0: It's one of the reasons the New South Wales Environment Minister Penny Sharp recently signed off on another decade of funding.
3: Just seeing these animals being released and now breeding and being part of the landscape again is just probably one of the highlights of my time as the minister.
0: Rebecca West says they're looking at their next challenge, which could be their greatest, using the formula they're developing here and applying it to other projects, not just in national parks, but possibly neighbouring pastoral properties too.
1: I hope that we are leaving something that in future generations they'll be able to look back on and be like, wow, those guys did a really epic job and thank God someone did something about it so that we're not just reading in history books about all the animals that once went extinct and are no longer here. If we can work out some of the recipes for how to do this in different places, we might be able to really change the future of conservation for a lot of these species.
4: Dr. Rebecca West from Wild Deserts, ending that report from Bill Ormond. A feminist icon and a trailblazer in US women's rights, Gloria Steinem has died at 92. She rose to prominence as a leader of second wave feminism in the 60s and 70s, dedicating her life to activism in the pursuit of gender equality. Bridget Fitzgerald prepared this report.
5: You look great. I wish you could see yourselves. It's like an ocean.
6: At the forefront of a movement that's shaped the modern world, Gloria Steinem was a journalist and feminist leader who understood the importance of activism.
7: Well, I think that when I was growing up, I had the notion that if we got a majority support, I thought we had a democracy, okay, so I thought if we got majority support around issues that we would succeed. And of course, that's not necessarily the case.
6: She was a pioneer at a time when women's publications were focused on cooking, beauty and homemaking. She co-founded Ms. magazine in the 1970s, which tackled issues like abortion, sexism, pay inequality and domestic violence. Speaking to the ABC in the 1990s, Steinem reflected on the role of men in the equality movement.
7: Until men are raising babies and little children as much as women are, that is, until men are equal inside the home, women can't really be equal outside the home.
6: In 2013, she was awarded the Presidential Medal of Freedom by then US President Barack Obama.
8: As a writer, a speaker, an activist, she awakened a vast and often skeptical public to problems like domestic violence, a lack of affordable childcare, unfair hiring practices. And because of her work across America and around the world, more women are afforded the respect and opportunities that they deserve, but she also changed how women thought about themselves.
6: Wendy McCarthy, AC, is an Australian businesswoman, activist, author, and former Vice Chancellor of the University of Canberra. She was also a contemporary of Gloria Steinem, first meeting her at Ms. Magazine's headquarters in New York in the 1970s.
9: She had an extraordinary aura and could captivate a room. But there they were sitting, a collective of them, maybe seven women from Ms. Magazine, some of the founders, and talking about retaking the world with publishing in the most gentle but coherent way.
6: Wendy McCarthy says Steinem was part of a movement that revolutionised feminism.
9: It questioned everything about how we were defined as women. It questioned our ownership, I mean, our bodies, ourselves, which she was part of. And she never claimed the glory of inventing new philosophies, but she acknowledged the writers, critiqued them, but most of all, and I think this for academic politics, this was sometimes irritating, but she had that practical, let's get on with it sort of a brand that I enjoyed. I just found her capable of a particular leadership and energy amongst women to help them sort out their lives as they moved along. And I think she did that beautifully.
6: As she reflected back on the changes that have been made in recent decades and those yet to be achieved, Gloria Steinem remained an optimist about the future.
7: One of the good things about having been around for a while is you remember when it was way worse. So, no, I absolutely am hopeful.
4: Gloria Steinem there with some words to live by. Bridget Fitzgerald, our reporter. In finance, stocks on Wall Street closed higher on Thursday. The S&P 500 rose 1.1%, while the Dow Jones Industrial Average gained 1.2%. Oil is trading higher and the Aussie dollar is up. It's buying 72 US cents. That's AM for today. AM's executive producer is Michael Edwards. Today's program's been produced by Catherine Gregory. The week's associate producer was Tanya Dendrinos, and technical production by Kem White and David Lawford. I'm Rachel Mealy. Have a safe and happy weekend. It's 8:30.
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12: What stuff do you order online? Food? Cabs? Or the alternative? Someone to move awkward furniture for you? Like one of my producers who was too lazy to do it himself. I'm not going to name him. Name starts with N. Anyway, did you ever imagine this?
13: For a few hundred dollars, we talk about the crime task of business model, where they're tasked to carry out a job on behalf of someone they wouldn't know, they've probably never met, put their hand up for it, and this happens.
12: That is Detective Inspector Chris Murray explaining that the world of organised crime now works in a similar way. Crime tasker, he calls it, you might have heard there. Organised crime, hiring anyone willing to do their dirty work, to firebomb places, for example, or even to undertake hit jobs. So that's exactly the kind of thing that happened in the firebombing in Melton yesterday, where you might have heard a 23-year-old man was seen on fire leaving the premises. Well, he set himself on fire doing the job, it seems, and he ended up in a critical condition. Now, the consequences for this are disastrous, not just for people like him, but for everybody. We're talking here about people hitting the wrong shop, people trying to firebomb one place and destroying six. Or even worse, we've seen in Sydney, for example, cases where the hired hitman has just killed the wrong person. Killed the wrong person. Someone not involved in anything. An ordinary member of the public. Just how far-reaching are the implications here? Can I confess something to you? I find this terrifying. I'm going to do my best to control that throughout this show, but are you the same as me in this regard? Did you, like I did, have this kind of naive sense that organised crime violence was mostly on a closed loop aimed at other people in organised crime? And so, yeah, it's not great, but it's kind of a contained ecosystem. How do you feel about the idea that it's breaking its banks, just spilling into ordinary life? 1300 222 774. Are you now thinking about organised crime as part of your life, not just theirs? 1300 222 774. Meanwhile, a culture war has been growing this week about the influence of the manosphere on boys, particularly in schools. I would say that culture war kind of began when Nationals leader Matt Canavan said this.
14: So I think we've got to have a deep, hard look at why young boys are attracted to this stuff online. It is terrible. It is toxic. The reason, a big reason for that, in my view, is they're sick and tired of getting lectures about how bad men are at school. They're sick and tired

0: of the feminisation of our curriculum. Maybe we should look at getting more male teachers in.
1: To which opposition leader Angus Taylor added this.
2: I've got to say that, you know, the idea that we have a balanced curriculum at the moment, that there's not agendas being run by some teachers, I think is wrong. I think we do see those agendas being run.
1: After which, Education Minister Jason Clare retorted like this.
3: We want our kids to grow up respecting their mum and dad. We want our kids at school to respecting the teacher at the front of the classroom. We want boys to know that they've got to respect girls and vice versa. We want kids to respect kids of different colours and different religions. Teaching boys to respect girls isn't woke. It's just common decency.
1: What's your response? 1300 222 774. It's really sensitive terrain, I know. But I trust you to have this conversation sensitively. And also, I'm sure you'll have lots of relevant experiences. So to be really clear at the outset, no one is denying how big an issue this is or how serious it is. What I want to know is why you think it's happening and whether it has any connection to schools at all, and if so, to what extent. Do you have teenage sons caught up in this, for example, or maybe their friends? And if so, what are you seeing that might be behind it? Perhaps you're a teacher and you're seeing something else. Or maybe your teenage daughters are telling you things that shed light on this in some way. 1300 222 774. And then the other element of this is our education system in any way contributing to this problem? How much? In what way? Or is that just barking up entirely the wrong tree? 1300 222 774. I'm going to need your help here. 1300 222 774. It's 26 minutes to nine. That means it is time to go to the news desk and get the headlines. Here is Mary MacDonald.
4: Thanks, Waleed. Two further Australians have been located safe following the Nepal flood disaster. The government says the citizens were previously uncontactable but have now been found safe and well and don't require consular assistance. There are still 36 Australians who remain unaccounted for. The states and territories are sounding the alarm over the federal government's proposed private health insurance rebate changes amid concern it will worsen the strain on public hospitals. The proposal to remove the higher rebate for people aged 65 and over will be discussed by health ministers at a meeting in Sydney today. The federal government says the change will bank $3 billion in savings over 4 years that will be spent elsewhere in the aged care system. Detectives have charged two people as part of an investigation into alleged drug trafficking on Melbourne construction sites. Task Force Hawk was set up 2 years ago to investigate criminal behaviour in the construction sector. Yesterday, detectives charged two men, aged 35 and 32, with anabolic steroid trafficking, drug and weapon possession. And the celebrated author and activist who became a prominent figure of the US women's rights movement, Gloria Steinem, has died at the age of 92. Melbourne's weather showers increasing with a top today of 18. It's currently 10 degrees. I'll be back with more news at 9.
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7: Good morning, it's Brad from Transport Victoria. A couple of things to look out for on the Eastern Freeway inbound at the moment. A motorcyclist has broken down just before Doncaster Road, now being cleared from the left emergency lane, and then delays at the city end onto Alexandra Parade. It's a very slow run up towards Brunswick Street due to a truck that's broken down, blocking the middle lane. Our crews are in attendance there. A 10 to 12 minute delay pushing back towards Hoddle Street. Other major arterials not looking too bad at this stage. A little busy for the M80 Ring Road Altonabout, heading down towards the west of the highway, with crews attending to an earlier incident. Left lane closed, speeds down to 40, a clear run around to the Westgate from there, and looking okay for the Westgate Freeway. Brunswick in on City Road, some good news there. That has reopened to traffic between Moreland Road and Albion Street this morning following the first stage of major tram upgrade works in the area. There's still disruptions for trams. Route 19 trams have resumed, but buses continue to replace trams on part of Route 6 and 58 until early October. That's the latest traffic and transport. It's 23 to 9.
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1: It's now 23 minutes to 9, as you might have heard there. Paul has called in from Elwood. Hello, Paul.
8: Oh, good morning, Waleed. I really admired the way the minister took on Angus Taylor and Matt Canavan's comments. Yep. Angus and Matt were trying to say the kids are having ideology shoved down their throats. The fact that he actually responded, it's about decent behaviour, says that I'm not interested in ideology, I'm just interested in decent behaviour. Big tick. And the other thing is, by using the

0: were decent. He took on the narrative of John Howard. John Howard used to talk a lot about decent behaviour as well. So he actually came back with the language that comes from the conservative side of politics. And by the way, I quite liked John Howard. Right. But so, yeah, just to make that point.
1: Yeah, okay. Thank you very much for that intervention, Paul. I really appreciate it. So in your view then, is the way in which we have this conversation to make it as unideological as possible?
0: Yes, I hate ideology. I like going back to good, plain values myself, and I don't like people to be constructed about which ideological camp they belong to. I think let's be practical about policy. Let's be practical about values, just like the late and great feminist author who died, you know, a practical form of feminism, and I think that's let's just move away from ideological bullshit, in my view.
1: Do you reckon that's possible in this age, though, where things are very quickly conscripted into ideologies and we end up in these kind of camps?
0: Yes.
1: Are we any good at
0: this? Yes, because the silent majority don't want to pursue bullshit ideology.
1: Okay. Thank you. I think you might have used up our BS quota, by the way, just as the sense is concerned, Paul, but thank you very much. By the way, I'm not referring to Paul's content there. I just mean his use of the actual term. 21 minutes to 9, 1300 222 774. I've got calls coming in on schools. Also on this crime tasker situation. Think of it as kind of an Uber for crime. Adam Meyer is the Deputy CEO of Intelligence at the Australian Criminal Intelligence Commission and has had his eye on this. Hello, Adam.
2: Morning, Waleed.
1: How big is this problem? It's organised crime, just finding amateurs effectively to do their dirty work online.
2: Yeah, the issue of crime as a service has been around for some time, so it's not necessarily a new idea or new methodology for the groups, but we've seen it shift significantly in the last couple of years. Previously or historically, we would have seen the groups task out to people that they had an association with, they were familiar with, they knew, they trusted. Whereas in the last couple of years, we've seen the emergence of what we would consider to be service providers, essentially, for these activities, and kill crews, as they've been labelled by others as well. Who are essentially guns for hire, who will work for any network, any syndicate. They might work with one network one week and then a completely different network the next week, so completely unassociated with them specifically. And then we've also recently seen a really concerning emerging trend of younger kids who are becoming involved in this activity. They're being approached through encrypted apps and forums online to become involved in this. And, you know, some kids as young as 13, 14, 15 years old.
1: That fundamentally changes the equation, though, doesn't it, Adam? I mean, look, this will sound strange, but organised crime was once done by professionals. Now, if it's done by amateurs, you get these, in addition to all the problems organised crime has, you get these horrific unintended consequences, accidents, the kind of messiness, etc., that we've seen in some of these cases, and it becomes a lot cheaper. It just seems to, I just wonder what the long run consequences of that shift might actually be.
2: Yeah, quite significant in many ways. As you say, the lack of professionalism or experience, if you will, by some of these young kids who are getting involved, many of which are really looking for some sort of identity or notoriety and feel that they can achieve that by being involved with these organised crime groups, where it's quite the opposite in that the organised crime groups are really just looking at them as cheap expendable labour that they can use and then throw them away when they're done. But what that does do is, and as we've seen in several cases, the activities become a lot more brazen, they're a lot more reckless, and the risk of the incorrect person being targeted or things being targeted in an indiscriminate way are much more real.
1: Right. And so I'm just wondering whether or not like how big a problem you think that is going to become ultimately, that innocent people get more and more dragged into this vortex, not even deliberately by organised crime, but just as a result of the methods that are being employed.
2: Yeah, we've seen it increasingly over the last 6 to 12 months across a couple of different states. it entirely possible that it will continue to happen. And I think our law enforcement partners are doing an incredible job at finding, arresting individuals involved, and also targeting the networks that are pulling the strings. And there's a lot of these activities are actually being prevented before they happen, which is reassuring. But in this environment now, where we're seeing these jobs essentially advertised or promoted on these online forums, they have no idea who is picking it up, and they have no idea how capable or not these people are of doing this. And so the potential for innocent people to be impacted is absolutely going to be there.
1: 17 minutes to nine. I'm speaking with Adam Meyer, who is the Deputy CEO of Intelligence at the Australian Criminal Intelligence Commission. So, Adam, the other element of this is accountability. I imagine one of the reasons you might have this crime tasker model, it's cheap, but also there's distance. The person who actually firebombs the place or who pulls the trigger in the hit job or whatever isn't part of the organised crime network. There's distance from the person who gave the order. It becomes harder and harder to track that person. Do we have a legal or a policing or accountability problem in all of this?
2: So the individuals who are ultimately behind this, in some cases they'll be onshore, but in many cases they're offshore as well. And so that, of course, kind of introduces some additional complexities. But your listeners may have seen over recent weeks, Waleed, that our agencies have worked very closely with international partners to arrest, you know, one significant individual over in the Middle East, and then another having a life sentence applied to them, following some terrific kind of work and collaboration with our international partners. So the focus is very much about how we get upstream as much as possible to target and disrupt those key networks.
1: But is that a harder policing job?
2: Look, it is complex. It is complex, particularly when you're dealing with a global issue and people located all around the world. It does include some challenges. And the other element which is challenging is the use of these encrypted apps, which in many ways can be can promote very positive experience for people. But organised crime groups unfortunately use them for much more nefarious purposes. And so being able to stay in front of that technological challenge is the other aspect here too.
1: I guess what I'm thinking as I add all these things together is that the barriers to entry, if you like, of organised crime violence seem to be lowering. And if that's the case, I don't mean to get too economic, but you expect to see more of it, right? Is that too simplistic? Can you give us a cause for optimism here?
2: Yeah, look, I think it is. I think you're right. The barriers to entry are definitely lower than they have been previously. And we see crime being much more decentralised in many ways, back to part of the conversation before. I think what we can take heart from, Waleed, in this is our agencies, both our intelligence and law enforcement agencies, do have a good understanding about the networks who are ultimately behind these. And there is a lot of work undertaken, not just to prevent individual acts from occurring and the offenders and perpetrators themselves, but the actual targeting of the networks, the middlemen and the facilitators in and around this issue as well.
1: Thank you very much, Adam. Good to talk.
2: Appreciate it. Bye.
1: Adam Meyer, Deputy CEO of Intelligence at the Australian Criminal Intelligence Commission. 14 minutes to nine. We'll lead either with you for mornings, filling in for Raf for today and then next week.
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1: Some of your texts coming through. Crime Tasker is terrifying, says Chris from Preston. These blokes have the intellect of a bag of hammers. I don't know about their intellect, but I understand the point that you're making. We remain bewildered that Australia is not deporting the criminals involved in organised crime where possible, aside from jail. It's the one thing they fear. I take that point, but actually I wonder if it goes far enough, because you have people who are, they're choosing to be overseas. Some have been arrested overseas. They can direct things from there. One of the things that the internet is enabling is their ability to direct from a distance, as we're hearing there. I don't even know if deportation matters in that sort of context. Anyway, thank you for all of your calls and texts. We'll get back to the question of schools and the manosphere influencing teenage boys, particularly at schools. But some, I don't know, interesting, exciting news at least. We can maybe at least have some fun. Melbourne's hosting an NFL game next Friday. Have you heard about this? One of the teams and plenty of fans have been arriving this morning, and they are right there at Melbourne Airport as we speak, or at least I think they are. Steph Ferrier is definitely there, ABC reporter at Melbourne Airport. Hello, Steph.
3: Hello, Waleed.
1: Have you spotted a 49er yet?
3: Oh, God, I wish. I've got my little cheat sheet because, of course, it's all AFL here, isn't it?
1: Yeah.
3: So I had the producers very kindly print out some photos of the various people, like the quarterbacks and stuff. I mean, look, if I saw a massive linebacker, I'd say, yeah, he looks like he could probably, you know, drop a whole lot of people on the field. So I might have gone up to them. Unfortunately, Waleed, they are in exalted territory. So they certainly did not come through customs. They were actually whisked onto a bus from their charter flight and taken away off the tarmac. But there have been plenty of people coming through to actually see them, a lot of the fans, actually. And would you believe Melbourne Airport's also getting in on the action? They've turned the O in the big Melbourne Airport Arrivals Hall sign into the NFL symbol.
1: Yep.
3: Now, got the San Fran 49ers on one end, the LA Rams on the other. I've been speaking to plenty of them, and they're really looking forward to this game next Friday.
1: Oh, no doubt, because it's a proper game. It's a game for points. We're not just talking about one of these pre-season exhibition things. Yeah,
3: absolutely. This is the season opener. So it's all a matter of strategy. I mean, here's the 49ers. They're deciding to come early so that they get themselves a week to acclimatise and potentially get over jet lags. I understand that the LA Rams are not doing that. They're going to come in a little bit later on, so they just hit the ground running and try and avoid the jet lag that way. So we'll wait to see after this Friday's game as to which approach is right. But I tell you what, there's lots and lots of very, very excited and also patriotic fans on both teams. It's quite amazing to hear some of them. I spoke with Calvin, who's a San Fran lifelong fan, he says, even though he's Australian, he comes from here, but he loved British Bulldogs as a kid. So that's what got him into the San Fran, just this idea of being able to dump people on the field.
1: What, had never heard of like rugby league? That's an option close to hand.
3: I was actually saying to Chad, who came from North Dakota, he's a proud LA Rams fan, and I said, oh, look, we're just waiting. This is while I was waiting for a cross to finish so that I could talk on TV, and they had something about the NRL, and I said, oh, look, we're just talking about the Broncos. That's like your game, but without all the padding, and he just kind of wasn't very impressed with that.
1: That's the Australian response. That's what that is.
3: That's the Australian response. We do things tough here, mate.
1: Indeed. Well, all the best, Steph, trying to find a linebacker. I reckon they might stand out if they're in your area, but getting within the area might be tricky. So,
3: Look, I reckon that if we go to the usual tourist haunts, we'll probably end up seeing them. There'll be media opportunities somewhere. But the next time that there's an official media event is not until, I think, training, which is on Monday.
1: Okay, and they're guaranteed to kick a Sharon at some point. I think I'm fairly confident.
3: Sure that's going to be the case. Yeah. Absolutely.
1: Thanks, Steph. Have fun.
3: Thank you.
1: Steph Ferrier, ABC reporter at Melbourne Airport. 9 minutes to nine now. All right, let's get to some of your calls. Alison has called in from Mount Waverley. Hello, Alison.
11: Hi, I messaged because it really concerns me hearing Matt Canavan say, as a father of four boys, he's worried about the teacher's agenda, when I think the teachers are doing an amazing job and having to put up with a lot, and blaming women for the manosphere is probably half the problem with the manosphere.
1: Right. There are kind of a couple of strands in that, aren't there, Alison? One is putting it at the feet of teachers per se, and then the other is the question of, you know, what inspires kids to be, young boys to be attracted to the manosphere. Is there a way to talk about this that is honest about what is driving young boys there and the crisis in masculinity without it just becoming about, you know, you're blaming women and so on and so forth? Is there a path through this that you can see?
11: I think there has to be, but I won't lie. I think it's tricky when I hear people say that, you know, my blood pressure rises. Mm. So I know that I might not be my most rational self. But I think we need to recognise that if boys are going into the manosphere, they're probably doing that because they're looking for connection, not because they want to take revenge against their teachers who are doing their very best.
1: Yeah. Okay. thank you for that perspective, Alison. Appreciate it. And thank you very much to everyone who's calling, by the way. I know this is difficult, and we're going to try to do it the best we can. I'm going to need your help. I've said that before. 1300 222 774. To continue this conversation now, I'm joined by Dr. Stephanie Westcott, who's a lecturer in the School of Education, Culture and Society at Monash University and has studied this area. Stephanie, thank you very much for your time today. I think we can all agree there is a major problem with the attraction of teenage boys to the manosphere within schools at the moment. Teachers are, particularly female teachers, are seeing this and they're bearing the brunt of this. I know you've done some research on this. Do you have a view, or have you studied in any way, or can you figure out exactly what it is that's driving it?
12: Driving them to the manosphere or driving the behaviour? Look, it's really nuanced, I think, because we do know, and it's been proven across multiple studies, that the algorithms show manosphere content to boys and young men by design. That is the model.
1: Yeah.
12: So it is inevitable that they will encounter it. But that doesn't necessarily address the fact that they engage with it and in some cases go beyond initial engagement and sign up to things and pay for things. We know there was a lot of Australian users who had signed up to Andrew Tate's Hustlers University, which was quite expensive.
1: Yeah.
12: There are a lot of Australian men on that. So we actually need to ask another question, which is, why does this content, which is misogynistic and hateful towards women, why does that resonate still among boys and young men in Australia?
1: Do you think anyone's nailed the answer to that question yet?
12: I think we're too scared to even say it out loud. I really don't hear anyone even saying it. We're very comfortable using language like, you know, the algorithms are driving this, that social media companies are responsible. And that is correct to an extent. It still displaces any personal responsibility that people have to choose to view content which is aligned with their morals and ethics. And I think that that's just a little bit too hard for people, because then we're talking about culpability and we're talking about misogyny, and we don't like to talk about that. It's really tricky.
1: Do you think there's truth to... So there's a lot of things in what Matt Canavan was saying. Do you think there's truth to one element of it, which is the idea that young boys feel like they're being told that they're terrible people and that there's no place for them, etc., and so they turn to somewhere that's prepared to celebrate them?
12: I'm not sure where these messages would be coming from. If the insinuation in Matt Canavan's statement is that it's coming from teachers and then that is deriving boys, that seems to be the argument he's making. I can't imagine any educator standing in front of a classroom and saying all boys are terrible.
1: Yeah.
12: What they actually do is, in spite of the misogyny they experience and the violence they experience, continue to work with young people in generous and relational ways. But there's always been that insinuation that because teachers are mostly women, there's sort of this ideological thing happening, or there's this man-hating thing happening in schools. And it's another insult to the profession that we just don't need, to be honest. I think that argument that, you know, there's a cause that is coming from women or coming from feminists is another way of avoiding culpability. I mean, historically, misogyny has always found appeal among some populations of boys and men. It existed before the manosphere, before algorithms. And we still haven't resolved that origin story there.
1: 4 minutes to nine, I'm speaking with Dr. Stephanie Westcott, lecturer, School of Education, Culture and Society at Monash University. One of the things that Matt Canavan did reference is the Respectful Relationships program that has been rolled out in response to the scourge of violence against women. I think we can take as read in this conversation that scourge is a huge problem. It's very real, and that this response is a serious attempt at trying to address it. The question I have for you, though, is whether or not you think that sort of approach is likely to work. What do you think the effect of something like that does have on young boys? And here I think about, you know, that all the anti-racism workshops and so on that are happening in companies, employers all around the place now, around the world, really. There's been some interesting research showing that that actually, in some cases, is leading to worse attitudes, not better. Is there a conversation that we need to have seriously and responsibly about whether the responses are working? And I'm, by the way, they might be, but just that needs to be interrogated in some way.
12: Yeah. Well, the thing that is often missed here is that respectful relationships education has a significant evidence base. It's existed since the 1990s.
1: Yeah.
12: And the evidence base demonstrates that when it is implemented faithfully, there is a change in culture in the classrooms, in student behaviour, and there is a transformation that occurs. But the key thing here is that it has to be implemented faithfully. And we very, very rarely see that happen.
1: What does that mean?
12: Really, So that means a whole school approach. That means that it's not just a lesson a week in health PE classes. It means that the whole school is looking at itself really carefully and clearly and going, where do we need to improve here in terms of our attitudes to gender? And that is every gender. We're not just talking about boys. We're talking about what gender stereotypes and gendered harms is the school maintaining and in some cases encouraging. It is looking at relationships with parents, educating parents on violence prevention work as well. It's looking at attitudes among staff and leadership, school policies. You know, do we have clear policies about what we do when these things happen? Are we perpetuating harmful ideas in any area of the curriculum? A really simple thing is like in a, you know, scenario we have in maths, do we have an equal representation of all genders in problems and scenarios and all, you know, and racially diverse names, for example? It's hard work to implement it, and it has to be committed to by the leadership, and it also needs political will. We need our ministers of education and other ministers to say we support and back schools doing respectful relationships, but that hasn't happened because we have this tentativeness around respectful relationships because of this kind of misinformation that keeps being perpetuated. But there's a lot of misinformation about it in the community.
1: So I take your point, but that would also, wouldn't it, feed into precisely the allegation that the whole curriculum is being driven by a particular worldview, a particular ideology. How would you counter that?
12: Well, the ideology is that we can prevent violence against women and children. And if that ideology is one that the coalition is not willing to support and defend, then what are we actually saying here? That we don't want to try and stop a woman dying every day?
1: Well, to be fair to them, that's not how they would put it. They would say, no, we do care about it. This is just not the path.
12: Of course. Yes, but when we say that violence prevention is ideological, then we're saying that only a certain population care about doing anything to prevent it. And I don't believe that's true. And this is where I think we need to correct the record here.
1: Okay. Stephanie, I've got to run into the news, but it's been good to speak. Thank you for your time.
12: Thank you.
1: Dr. Stephanie Westcott, Lecturer of School of Education, Culture and Society at Monash University. I've got calls, I've got texts. I do want to read them out. There's some nuance there. It will take some time. Let's see how we go. But we're off to the news. I'll be back in 5 minutes.

0: ABC News with Mary McDonald. Good morning. Two Australians listed as missing following the flood disaster in Nepal have confirmed they are safe, but 36 other Aussies are among the thousands still missing. South Asia correspondent Rachel Clayton.
1: Nepali authorities say around 20,000 homes will need to be rebuilt in safer locations after last week's glacier collapse sent ice, rock and mud sweeping through the country's border region with China. Search and rescue operations are continuing with more than 9,000 Nepali army troops deployed alongside personnel from India, China and South Korea. Teams are focusing on hydropower project tunnels where hundreds of people are believed to be trapped. Australia will also send 15 specialist operators to support the search. Meanwhile, attention is turning to humanitarian needs with tens of thousands of displaced people, including children, in need of clean water, sanitation and nutritious food.
0: The states and territories have mobilised to call for urgent federal action as new data reveals the number of aged care patients stranded in public hospitals has risen by about 50% in 1 year. Here's National Health reporter Stephanie Dalzell.
2: Figures collated by the states and territories show there are now more than 3,700 aged care patients languishing in public hospitals across the country, an increase of about 50% since last September. State and territory health ministers will enter a meeting with their federal counterpart Mark Butler today, calling for urgent action. The meeting's chair, New South Wales Health Minister Ryan Park, says it's frustrating.
3: I'm really angry about it because it's having a big impact.
2: The federal government says it's pledged an additional 5,000 beds a year by 2029 as part of a $3.7 billion package.
0: Detectives have charged two men alleging they've been involved in trafficking drugs at construction sites across Melbourne. Officers arrested the men aged 32 and 35 yesterday and charged them with drug and steroid trafficking and also arrested a 27-year-old woman who's expected to be charged on summons. During the arrests in Mulgrave and Fitzroy, investigators seized an array of items including steroids, illicit drugs, peptides, wads of cash and a taser. The celebrated author and activist Gloria Steinem is being remembered as a champion for women's rights following her death aged 92. The New York Times columnist and founder of Ms. Magazine was a vocal campaigner for women's reproductive rights, equal pay for women and the legalisation of same-sex marriage. Her foundation says she died in her home in New York City surrounded by loved ones. Speaking in 2010, Steinem explained her philosophy for life.
4: Sometimes reporters say to me, "What are you most proud of?" And I always say, "I haven't done it yet." Because, you know, I live in the future and I live in the present. I don't live in the past, but I feel lucky. I feel exultant. I feel angry. I feel all the emotions of life about what's come before.
0: To sport, and Hawthorn has produced one of the AFL's biggest upsets of the year, defeating Mining Premiers Fremantle by 32 points in their qualifying final in Perth. The fourth-placed Hawks dominated the first half, holding the Dockers to just one goal before the main break, going on to book a home preliminary final with a 10-12-72 to 5-10-40 win. Nick Watson, Dylan Moore and Jack Gunston all kicked two goals, and Freo forward Sam Switkowski has told ABC Sport his side couldn't handle Hawthorn's pressure.
5: They buffed it up pressure really well, and we couldn't buffer their pressure. They had a lot of back half turnovers, and to their credit, they executed, put scoreboard pressure on, and just couldn't turn the tide to get it back within a close margin to see if we could have a crack at it.
0: American NFL team, the San Francisco 49ers, are arriving in Melbourne this morning ahead of a game against the Los Angeles Rams at the MCG. The match next Friday is part of a week of NFL promotion in Melbourne, kicking off this Sunday at Fed Square. The Victorian government says half the spectators at next week's NFL clash at the G will be from interstate and overseas, which it says will be a boon for tourism. Australian tennis player Dane Sweeney is through to the third round of a Grand Slam for the first time after upsetting world number 14 Lorenzo Musetti at the US Open. The world number 123 lost the first set but eventually won 3-6, 6-1, 6-2, 6-2 against the Italian, who appeared to be suffering physically. Fellow Australian Tristan Schoolcate won the first set against his fifth seed Flavio Cobolli but eventually lost in four sets. To the weather now. For the state, patchy morning fog across the north, partly cloudy with isolated patchy showers about the coasts and ranges during the morning. Cloud and showers increasing and extending from the west. For Melbourne, partly cloudy, the very high chance of showers, most likely this evening, with a top today of 18 degrees. Tomorrow, showers and 19. Right now in Melbourne, it's 12 degrees. ABC News.
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10: The boom gates at Fairfield Station seem to be stuck and it's exceptionally heavy traffic.
6: 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Charlie Pickering, back Monday from 3 on 774 ABC Melbourne. 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
6: Traffic.
12: Good morning, it's Brad from Transport Victoria. A couple of track breakdowns to look out for this morning. One inbound on Alexandra Parade in Fitzroy just before Brunswick Street. Got heavy haulage in attendance now. Our crews are in behind this one, guiding traffic around it. Delays are back towards Hoddle Street, nearly back onto the city end of the Eastern Freeway. Give yourself that extra time. Further back, the Eastern Freeway running pretty well. All lanes are open now. Our turnabout on the M80 Ring Road heading up towards the west of the highway after an earlier incident and looking clear around to the west gate. The other track breakdown is northbound on City Road or the Hume Highway through Campbellfield just after Canberra. The right lane's currently closed. Our crews are also in attendance at that point. If you're on public transport onto a V-Line service this morning, some minor disruptions for Geelong V-Line services in both directions, and service changes still for the Cranbourne, Pakenham and Sunbury lines after a couple of days of cancellations and suspensions. Still a couple of cancellations coming through this morning. Check with the Metro site or the Transport Victoria website to help plan your trip. That's the latest traffic and transport. 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
6: Mornings with Waleed Ali, filling in for Raf Epstein.
13: I know we've got some serious stuff to talk about this morning and we'll continue doing that. But by the way, how did we not mention this?
14: Watson! Absolute wizardry! Sockers it off the ground and through for a goal! Heavens above! That truly is magical.
13: Yeah, but it was touched, wasn't it? Anyway, what's not in dispute is that Freo walloped from the beginning. Hawthorn just controlled them all. What happened to Freo? Can you explain this to me? Poppy Penny will be along. I don't know if she'll be along because she was at the game. She's over in Perth at the moment and she may not be able to form the words to speak for the tears, but we'll do our best and we'll have our regular footy chat, her and Berkey, but I'm very... She's been nervous all year, by the way, that this would happen, and then the nightmare comes true. Is it over for Freo? The Hawks going to win it now, or is this just everyone parting seas as Brisbane just waltzes via the Swans through to the premiership for the third straight time? This will be interesting. Hawks fans, how are you feeling? I'll hear from you very soon. 1300 222 774. We were talking about organised crime.

0: There are bad elements of this conversation. There are elements that do actually need to be discussed. We're trying to have that conversation. Here's a really interesting response from a texter. Had to teach pornography and the sexualization of women lesson. I teach maths and had no training to deliver this lesson, nor am I given planning time because the subject is a pastoral session without preparation time. It's a ridiculous state of affairs. So that adds another layer to this, which is what's being asked of teachers and schools. We've had other people say that this is exactly the point. But if you're going to do this, here we go. Stephanie is absolutely right, Waleed, but state schools are not funded in a way that enables them to deliver respectful relationships in this way. That's from Erin in Eltham. On exactly what is going on here, though, a range of responses. No name attached. It says, these changes in society are due to Australians' loss of Christian faith and culture, families falling apart, no social coherence and shared traditional values. The result is disrespect for others. Another text, Daniel in Yarraville, says, Waleed, I think the question around men's sensitivity to respect for women education is really important. As a self-described woke man with two young daughters, I understand the intent of the message to address a real societal problem, but I believe the focus should be on treating all people with respect and dignity. It covers all genders, backgrounds, religions, ages, etc. This broad approach needs to be applied to all issues, for example, Palestine versus Israel. Sorry if this is a bit long, but I'm not in a position to call in. Appreciate that. More texts and calls and so on coming in. So I'll try my best to get your thoughts to air and we can have this conversation in the best way we can possibly try. Anna is in Greensboro. Hello, Anna.
1: Hi, Waleed. I'm just calling in because I'm frustrated with this conversation being based in about some ideas that simply aren't true. So yep. Matt Canavan talking about the feminization of the curriculum is just something that he's made up. Like, how is he substantiating that?
0: Oh, you're asking me. That is kind of a question for him to answer. I know he referred to the Safe Schools program as part of that. Angus Taylor jumped in and then added the idea that there is this, you know, ideological orientation that fuses education. We should, I think, for full context, say this does connect to a broader point the Coalition has been making for a long time, which is that schools transmit certain ideologies that they don't like. They've spoken about postmodernism in the past and political correctness and so on. So it's not isolated from that, but I can only guess that that's what they're gesturing at, yeah.
1: But then Angus Taylor goes, well, first of all, there's absolutely no basis for the feminisation of the curriculum. He's just made that up. But then Angus Taylor also talking about teachers having an agenda is also something that he has made up, because where is he doesn't have any evidence of women having female teachers having agendas in classroom. The reality is when you are, I'm a teacher, so when we are teaching, these issues do come up and we need to be able to explain them. But you had a caller in earlier that talked about saying that ideology shouldn't be introduced into the classroom and it should be based on values instead.
0: Yeah.
1: But he's implying that feminism is an ideology, and the definition of feminism is that there should be equality for the sexes. So equality is a value, and it's a Christian value as well.
0: Yeah. To be fair to that caller, if I recall correctly, I don't think he was arguing, I don't think he was trying to make an anti-feminist point or anything like that. I think he was just saying that if it's presented as a shared values thing, then you get buy-in without it being, are you in this camp or are you in that camp? I think that's what he was getting at there. But yeah, no, I take your point on that. Anna, thank you very much for your call. Appreciate it.
1: There is no distinction between, you know, equality and having some that as a value that we share and feminism.
0: Thank you, Anna. Appreciate it.
1: Okay, thanks.
0: Paul has called in from Port Melbourne. Hello, Paul.
2: Hi. Look, my son's 20. He's a fabulous guy. But when he was 14, he was full on into Andrew Tate. And look, we had a, I think, progressive family. He went to an inner city primary school. When he was in that zone, he felt, I guess, that when he was in primary school, there was some unequal behaviour between men and girls and boys. He had male teachers. He had female teachers at primary school. I thought it was more he developed those ideas.

0: is in response to what he was hearing the Andrew Tate say, and it resonated with him more because he was kind of collecting evidence to support that view. Now, he grew out of it, despite whatever, he wouldn't listen to anything we said.
1: No, I understand.
0: As he got girlfriends.
1: Yeah.
0: As he got girlfriends and he got to know. And now he's great. But so any parents that are going through this and freaking out, they boys do mature through this. I don't blame the school system, actually. And parents, honestly, we did our absolute best.
1: Oh, yeah, I totally understand. I mean, it's really hard what you're talking about to go through. It's really hard for parents. I can hear that it was hard for you, Paul. How then do you reflect on the central idea that Matt Canavan's arguing, which is that the starting point, or at least a major factor in this, is the idea that boys are receiving a message, and he's saying at school, that they're a problem, that they're just bad because they're boys, etc. Was that part of your experience? Is that totally missing the point? What did you see?
0: I think particularly when my son was going through primary school, there was a strong acknowledgement that young girls needed support, with possibly a lack of awareness of what's happening with young boys and how they're connecting to the world. And I think an earlier caller talked about equality, developing equality of views across, and recognizing that boys have problems as well as girls, just different ones. And girls have been tremendously disadvantaged over time. However, now boys, unless their issues are addressed, we're going to see a bunch of different problems. And their needs are different from girls, but I don't think it's fully the responsibility of schools to fix this.
1: There's a whole question you raise there, I reckon, Paul, about how much we put on schools to fix.
0: Like,
1: if any social problem, we sort of go, oh, well, let's teach it in schools or whatever. I understand that point, yeah. There's a lot in what you say, Paul, and I think you've given people things to respond to and reflect on as well. So thank you. I really appreciate you taking the time. That was Paul in Port Melbourne, 1300 222 774, 1300 222 774, at 16 minutes past nine. You might have heard the distressing news. I came across it yesterday. A three-year-old who died from a rare condition after going to a petting farm. So I understand this three-year-old pats an animal and then maybe puts hands in mouths and so on, and gets this incredibly rare condition called HUS, so hemolytic uremic syndrome, which I only really just learned existed. What is it? Should you stop going to petting farms? Are we overreacting if we do that? Is this a genuinely serious problem we should all be thinking about? Don't ask me, ask Dr. Carolyn McElnay, who's with us, Victoria's Chief Health Officer. Carolyn, thank you for joining us.
2: Thank you, Waleed. And just before I start, I just want to extend my deep condolences to the family of this young child.
1: Indeed, it's a horrible story. What exactly are we talking about here? Like, I mean, so a virus that lives within an animal, or that then is transferred just through patting?
2: So this is a bacteria, not a virus. The bacteria is known as STEC. STEC. It's a particular type of E. coli bacteria which produces a toxin, and the toxin is what causes the damage and the severity. So STEC is a bacteria that is present in the environment, and particularly in animals. The important part is that many animals are just not sick. They are excreting this bacteria. So it's an ever-present risk, particularly if you have contact with animals. And with STEC, the infection, it would present as a gastroenteritis. And we get we've had 179 cases of STEC this year notified. There's about 1,000 cases across Australia. So the STEC infection we do see. What is very rare, though, is hemolytic uremic syndrome, HUS. And that's a complication of the infection. And it's really the toxin that can cause damage to the blood vessels and kidney damage.
1: Okay. Because as you speak, I'm imagining parents all over the city terrified of going to petting farms now. How rare is this? Can you assuage us or calm us down in some way?
2: So the petting farms are known internationally as being a potential source of the bacteria. Mm. Why some people develop hemolytic uremic syndrome is more to do with the individual themselves, and we know that young children under 5 are particularly at risk. So the reducing the risk comes back to the bacteria that may be there in all situations where you might be exposed to animals. But particularly at petting zoos, we have known that this is a potential, which is why hand washing facilities, being aware of the need to wash your hands after you've been petting these animals, particularly making sure that you wash your hands before putting things in your mouth. Mm. I know it's incredibly difficult when you've got young children.
1: Yeah, good luck with that.
2: So it does mean supervision, but in going to a petting zoo, you make sure that there's a hand washing area immediately outside the area where the animals are, so yeah, that you can then supervise your children to wash their hands, use water and soap and towels. Hand sanitizer in this situation is not as good, so the petting zoo should be providing that hand washing area with soap and running water. And be very careful about dummies and things that toddlers do put in their mouth. And another other piece of advice is about making sure that shoes and the stroller wheels, if you've been using those in the animal area, that you give those a wipe before you go home, so that you're not then taking any of the bacteria back home with you. And those are the messages that we give out all the time for petting zoos, and just encourage families to really follow that advice.
1: Thank you so much. Appreciate it, Carolyn.
2: Okay, thank you.
1: Dr. Carolyn McElnay, Victoria's Chief Health Officer. Oh, what a bracing story that was. 20 minutes past 9, up next we talk federal politics.
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4: On 774 ABC Melbourne.
1: This is the time of the week where we talk federal politics. David Spears is gearing up for his main gig, which is hosting Insiders on Sunday. That means he has to start paying attention as early as Friday. That just doesn't seem fair, David.
5: I thought you were going to say the main gig talking to you on a Friday morning. So,
1: well, that is the main gig, but yeah, I didn't want to. Thank you.
5: Twice in 1 week, this is a treat.
1: It is a real treat. Treat for me too. Hey, where do you want to start? Cigarettes, algorithms, international affairs? Well, I don't know.
5: Take your pick. Maybe we start with tobacco, because we got a policy announcement yesterday from Angus Taylor, and yes, he does need to put some policies out there. This one, we haven't been shown all the modelling, right? This is the plan to cut/slash the excise rate by 80%. He's very confident it will crush the black market for cigarettes. Mm. A few points to make. I don't know if any country, Waleed, has really been able to completely eliminate black market cigarettes. They're wherever you go in the world, there's an element of it. But it is a conundrum. This is what, the classic wicked problem that we've got right now, where the current situation, and there was another terrible arson attack on a tobacco store in Melton there yesterday.
1: Yeah.
5: It's not working, but is cutting the excise going to put the genie back in the bottle? Will the black market stuff just get even cheaper? And what about smoking rates? That's a little unclear as well, whether they would increase. There's some international evidence showing that that's what tends to happen when legal cigarettes become cheaper. Mm. So, yeah, but the pressure's on Labor here too. They've got some internal divisions. Chris Minns up in New South Wales, he wants that excise cut. I don't think Ben Carroll does there in Victoria. But look, I suspect the feds, if they're not going to touch the excise rate, if they're going to keep it as high as it is, they're going to need to do something more about this, whether it's more law enforcement, checking at the ports of the shipments coming in, whether it's a more targeted ad campaign.
1: Which is all part
5: smoking.
1: Of the coalition's policy yeah. package, by the way. We should
5: That's right.
1: add. It's
5: That's
1: not
5: right.
1: just about the excise. The excise grabs the headlines, but that is part
5: yeah,
1: of it.
5: They've got $200 million for more law enforcement on the table. Some changes on vapes, which are quite significant as Ooh. Well to regulate and tax them as well. So it's interesting. And look, and then the politics of this, I'm sure particularly in Melbourne and Sydney, people are sick of these firebombings. How much people are attuned? Apparently, there's only less than 6% of us who smoke, so it's not a huge cohort on the whether people are going to take up smoking or not. I don't know whether that's going to have a a big political impact. But yeah, it's

0: It's a really interesting dilemma that all sides of politics are facing right now.
1: It really is. It's also interesting because it takes what has hitherto been a health discussion and turns it into a law and order discussion as well, right? Yep. So instead of saying, what are the consequences of lowering the price of cigarettes on our health? And then you get health experts weighing in, which is relevant. Mm. You have to factor in a whole other social cost, which we're not used to factoring into this conversation. And that makes it really, really wild. The question I've never been able to get answered, David, and maybe you can get this answered one day. How can I walk past all these shops selling illegal tobacco?
0: I know.
1: We all know. I know. There it is. Look, that's one right there. And then nothing happens. I hear that they say enforcement's being tried and it doesn't work and whatever. Can you just, at some time this year, David, this is your homework, get an answer to this question for me.
0: All we get is that it's whack-a-mole, that it's just too prolific to be able to stop this. But yeah, I hear you. I share that view.
1: I could walk in and say, could you please shut down now if I had the right badge?
0: There are now shutdown powers in states have moved in this direction. Maybe that's going to have an impact if more of these retail outlets are shut down. But you're right. There's the health impact. There's the law and order impact. There's a budget impact as well. Mm. Excise collections have gone off a cliff. So Angus Taylor is saying this will help recover those excise collections a bit. So that helps the budget. Mm. There's contested data in all of this too.
1: Yep.
0: And while, you know, we can visibly see these arson attacks and there have been deaths, including, I think, one, innocent bystander, the smoking deaths we can't forget here as well. And just talking to people in the health space about this and the Council Against on Anti-Smoking, they're pointing to what happened in Canada some years ago when they tried to tackle the black market by slashing the excise. Smoking rates went up. They say 30,000 to 40,000 people died as a result through smoking-related illness. So you've got a lot of factors to balance here.
1: We do, indeed. Speaking with David Spears, by the way, host of Insiders on ABC TV, which is on Sunday mornings, about 4 minutes away from his line dropping out, frankly. What exactly is the federal government going to do on social media algorithms? I want you to read their body language.
0: They're going to do something, and they're going to do something on the algorithms, whether it's opt-in or opt-out, I suspect. And you've written a good piece about this today.
1: Oh, thank you. That's very kind.
0: Excellent. Always read that on a Friday morning. I tend to
1: especially
0: agree
1: when you're coming on the show to talk.
0: That's right. I tend to agree with you that it's more likely they go with the opt-out. Rather than what Chanel Contos is suggesting in the Fix Our Feed campaign, opt-in. But look, we'll see. What the fascinating sidebar to this debate this week has been where the coalition's gone, because Matt Canavan, the Nationals leader, has started talking about the anti-boy ideology in the classroom being the problem, that respectful relationships programs are making boys feel persecuted. That's what's driving them into the manosphere online. So then you've had Liberals squirming about this, Angus Taylor not sounding all that enthusiastic about wading into that debate.
1: But then kind of added onto it. This is the thing. He started talking about ideology in schools, which is a bit of an old coalition theme.
0: Yeah, so, it is.
1: But it's interesting that that was the way he took it.
0: Yeah, and he was pressed a few times. Do you think consent should be taught in schools? And he wouldn't say. Eventually he did later in the day. So you can just see it's a little awkward, this area, for Angus Taylor to be talking about. But Matt Canavan's charged in there. He's opened up this debate. We've had Liberals like Anne Rustin and Jane Hume this morning saying, no, we do think consent is really important to be taught in the classroom, and respectful relationship is really important to be taught in the classroom. So you get some different views on all of that.
1: Where do you think the politics is on that, by the way, David? Does Matt Canavan say that because he knows there's an audience for it?
0: Yes, I think so. And I don't doubt that he genuinely believes that. He's got four boys. He talks about, the experience of his own sons. It's not a new idea on the right in particular that, some of the way this is taught in the classroom has gone too far. Whether that's a widespread view, a mainstream view, I would doubt. So that's why you see the difficulty for the Liberals who are trying to pitch to the centre more than the right.
1: The long run theme in politics here, though, is the federal government's digital duty of care.
0: Yeah.
1: Which I think, I don't know when we're expecting that, but it's
0: about a month, the draft legislation, right. And then they want to get it through by the end of the year. So it's coming soon.
1: Can you tell us what's in it? Because think this is really interesting, and it could go all sorts of directions depending on how broadly you want to define this.
0: Yeah, it is fascinating, but I do think, a couple of things. The Prime Minister obviously has had a lot of kudos for the social media age ban internationally, I think domestically. Well, you can argue whether it's practically worked or not, but I think it's been popular, right? Because

0: So many families are worried about this. So I think he's keen to go hard again, and algorithms will be a big part now of this digital duty of care. But it really goes beyond that as well, into what responsibilities social media companies do have. This goes to the, you wrote about it too, the Meta case in the US. What responsibilities these social media giants have when it comes to the impact, not just on kids, but all of us. And so I think the government is emboldened to go pretty hard this time. We'll see. I could be wrong, but I just think the politics are there for Anthony Albanese to do something with.
1: But a serious digital duty of care would basically make social media unviable. I mean, are they going to go that big? Foreseeable harm. That's the classic formulation.
0: If you're going to take on anyone right now,
1: that's the place. Yeah,
0: these are some of the most unpopular companies going around. Yeah. You know, they're not willing to take on the gas companies too much, but the social media companies, yeah, I think they're willing to have that fight.
1: Imagine Australia being an island in the world with no social media. That would be, wow, that'd be remarkable. I mentioned Insiders Sunday. Have you got a guest?
0: Jono Dunningham, he's the Home Affairs Minister. So talking about that whole tobacco conundrum.
1: Soon to depart, right?
0: Soon to depart. Yes, I'll ask him exactly when. But yeah, before the end of the year, he said he's going. So
1: I reckon soon to depart's the best. You get wild things out of people on the way out, David. So
0: I hope so. I hope so. Thanks, mate.
1: David Spears, host of Insiders on ABC TV on Sunday mornings. It's now coming up to 9:30. Fremantle won 14 games in a row this year, by the way. They won 12 games. They were undefeated at home. And then they lost last night at home on the biggest stage of the season so far. Okay, complete the sentence. This is the biggest finals meltdown since 1300 222 774. We're going to talk footy. Poppy Penny's going to be along. She'll be distraught, but we'll help her through it. It's a bit of a therapeutic show in some ways today, but we've got to do these sorts of things together. And then, of course, who's going to win the flag? I'm going to get a deluge of Carlton. But I guess that's just what comes with the job. All right, I'm going to brace myself for that. But in the meantime, let's go to the news desk and get some headlines. Here is Mary McDonald.
2: Thanks, Wally. The Deputy Liberal Leader is defending the Nationals leader amid his claim of the feminisation of the school curriculum. Matt Canavan has doubled down, arguing an anti-boy ideology is being taught in classrooms. Liberal Leader Angus Taylor has also accused some teachers of pushing agendas, prompting the Education Union to fire back and label the comments fundamentally incorrect. Authorities say young people being engaged by so-called crime taskers to commit offences for criminal gangs are ultimately being used as pawns. The issue is in the spotlight again, with a 23-year-old man still fighting for his life in hospital after a bungled firebombing of a tobacco shop in Melbourne's West yesterday. Australia's Criminal Intelligence Commission believes organised crime groups are hiring vulnerable teenagers and children to carry out violent crimes. And American football team, the San Francisco 49ers, have landed in Melbourne ahead of an NFL match at the MCG. The game against the Los Angeles Rams next Friday is expected to attract interstate and international tourism. Mega fans were waiting to greet the 49ers players at Melbourne Airport this morning, but the team was whisked off the tarmac onto specially chartered buses. Melbourne's weather, showers increasing with a top today of 18. It's currently 13 degrees, and I'll be back with more news at 10.
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5: Traffic. Good morning, it's Brad from Transport Victoria. Couple of breakdowns still to clear on our major arterials. One outbound on the 10 freeway, not too far after High Street. Left lane's closed, heading away from the city. Speed down to 40. No troubles inbound on the 10 through the Domain Tunnel and out onto the Westgate Freeway, though. There's a breakdown, a broken down truck on City Road in Campbellfield, affecting traffic outbounds. Just after that Camp Road and Marty's Road intersection, right lane's currently closed. Other major arterials looking okay this stage of the morning. Tullamarine Freeway could run to and from Melbourne Airport if you're catching a flight. If you're heading to the MCG tonight to see the elimination final between Geelong and Carlton, there's no parking in Yarra Park around the ground on the grass, so you'll need to use PT where possible. If you're heading to the game, extra services have been scheduled, especially after the game, to help get you home. Plan your trip on the Transport Victoria website. That's the latest traffic and transport. It's 27 to 10.
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1: Mornings with Waleed Ali, filling in for Raf Epstein.
2: Imagine volunteering to fill in for Raf this late in the season, you salty tiger, says one text. Yeah. I am not volunteering, by the way. I'm getting $14, so hope it's worth it. But you're right, having to talk about Carlton when they're about to... Anyway, we'll get to the footy in a sec. There are a lot more serious things going on as well. I just want to get through a call and then maybe a text or two. We got this text. Hey, Waleed, can you please explain the difference between fairness and wokeness? We all deserve respect and show respect to others. That's from Debbie in Ormond. I'm not going to go into extensive detail about the difference between fairness and wokeness, Debbie. I take your point. I mean, I can if you like. Wokeness is an outgrowth of a particular strand of postmodern theory and postcolonial theory, which expressed itself in a particular way that was heightened between the mid-2010s to about 2022, which is distinct from fairness. Anyway, that's enough of that, but you get my point, and I think I take your point. Matthew has called in from Bundoora. Hello, Matthew.
3: Hey, Waleed, how are you, mate?
2: I'm very well. What would you like to say?
3: I'm a youth worker. I have been in high schools for over a decade, and I'd just like to try and add a bit of nuance to the conversation, which I feel is currently lacking. Yep. Feels like there's a whole bunch of adults pointing fingers at each other at the moment and missing the most important factor in the room, which is the young people that are being affected by this whole thing. Mm-hmm. And I think, without doubt, we are living in an epidemic of violence against women, and that needs to be stamped out immediately. However, I think we need to understand how we got to this situation with the Manosphere, largely born as a massive reactionary approach to the sort of Me Too movement, which turned into cancer culture and all that in the late 2010s, and effectively created a vacuum where young people don't have an opportunity to be wrong, particularly young men who are struggling with identity, struggling with community, struggling with a sense of belonging, don't really have an environment where empathy is flourishing, where they can have incomplete ideas. These are young people we're talking about. These are not fully fledged adults with fully developed brains and need a space where they can communicate ideas that are incomplete. And essentially my work comes down to concepts around identity, around leadership, and ultimately empathy. How do I have empathy for the young girl sitting on the other side of the room and her experience, or the young boy who's sitting there in a challenging room, just understand who he is and trying to make his way in the world. And I think that's really missing from this debate. We've got politicians on both sides really polarizing the debate when there's young people who are going through adolescence, going through identity and born into it's an internet world where they don't have the ability to say or think of the wrong thing or an incomplete thought for fear of cancellation. And I think it's driving men.
2: Would you say, Matthew, that that's what people are kind of gesturing at when they say boys feel like they're constantly being told they're bad? Is that what they mean, or do you think they're saying they're making a different point which doesn't stand up?
3: No, I think that's the core of what we're trying to get to, but we live in this this world now about polarization on the left and the right, and everything's got to sit there where there's no room for nuance and debate to have incomplete ideas and arrive to a mutually agreeable conclusion. And I think that's what young boys need. They need spaces where they can feel the need to express themselves and thoughts that might be incorrect, but they need to be led on a journey to get to the right outcome rather than be told there is some form of cancelization or fear of that.
2: And are you seeing that they feel they can't do that, or is that more you surmising what you're seeing in front of you?
3: Yeah, a bit of both. And I think part of the issue there is that we don't have the spaces. Teachers are definitely overworked. And as we heard previous callers talking about the limitations of work that they're unqualified to do, if we're going to be serious in this country about addressing these issues around gender, around violence, we need to carve that space in the curriculum for these conversations to take place. I work as a contractor going into schools where the schools have to then find time in the curriculum for us to come in and deliver workshops. Yeah. If that time was actually carved out in the curriculum, right next to maths, right next to science, right next to English, where we can have conversations about relationships, around identity, around community, around empathy, then I think we can tackle the problem seriously rather than just trying to point fingers as politicians are doing at the moment.
2: Thank you so much for your intervention, Matthew. It's good to hear from someone who is really at the coalface with this and to get your reflections. Really appreciate it.
3: Thanks, mate. Go Cats tonight.
2: I might be with you there. Not sure I want Geelong to win it either. Isn't there a meme about I hope both teams lose? I feel that way about a lot of games at the moment. How are Richmond doing? Yeah, I think that might be related. Anyway, I should repeat in case you just joined us. Matthew is a youth worker, social worker. He's been working with young boys in schools as well, so he's talking from experience there. 22 minutes to 10. Footy soon. Let's go to the weather, though, to the senior forecaster at the Bureau of Meteorology.

0: Trilogy, Ursula Connor, who has the details. Hello, Ursula. Are we getting wet weather footy tonight?
1: Morning, Waleed. Oh, well, yes, we may be starting to see a few showers pick up during the game tonight. But look, for the most part, we're looking at a mostly sunny day through Melbourne today. Pretty mild in this northerly flow. We're headed for a top of 18 degrees, currently hovering around 13 to 14 degrees in the city at the moment. But then, yes, as we mentioned, a few showers starting to develop tonight, probably from around 7 p.m. onwards, and they'll really continue through the evening period.
0: Continue through the evening. So you're saying wet weather footy. Is that what we're saying, Ursula?
1: Quite possibly, and a little bit windy too. This is sort of all ahead of a bit of a front that we're going to see move across the state tomorrow. So, look, it doesn't look like there's too much in it in the way of rainfall tonight. Hopefully just a few showers around for the game time, and then sort of picking up a bit more as we move into the late evening period. Those northerly winds becoming a bit gusty.
0: Bad news for Carlton. That's all I'm saying. Bad news for Carlton. What was that game against Hawthorn in the teeming rain when they got whacked? Is that right? Do I remember that correctly, Carlton supporters? Hawthorn looked pretty good. Wow, oh, there's a lot going on. Oh, sorry, Ursula, I got distracted. Thank you very much for your update. Appreciate it. Ursula Connor, Senior Forecaster at the Bureau of Meteorology. Wet weather footy at the G tonight. And if that turns out not to be true, send your correspondence to Ursula Connor, not to me. 20 minutes to 10. Let's talk footy!
2: Against an entire stadium full of purple fans, the Fremantle Fortress has fallen. Hawthorn has taken down the minor premier and booked themselves a home preliminary final at the MCG. The Hawks defeat the Dockers.
0: Nathan Burke, St Kilda champion, part of the ABC Sport team. He's in front of me in the studio. Hello, Nathan.
3: Good morning, Waleed. How are you?
0: Oh, you seem peppy.
3: I'm peppy. I'm just sitting here alone.
0: Yeah, well,
3: just you and I. There's normally three of us.
0: That's because your partner in crime is in Perth.
3: Oh, sure.
0: Poppy Penny, ABC Sport reporter,
3: sure about
0: in
3: that?
0: Perth, went to the game last night. Poppy, do you need an emotional support animal? Could I refer you to a therapist? Is there anything we can do?
4: Funnily enough, I actually have my dog sitting with me with his head on my lap at the moment. So I actually do have my emotional support rescue dog sitting with me. So I didn't think I could do it without him this morning. And he's looking about as sad as the rest of us. He just gave out a big sigh. And I tell you what, that's how I felt last night.
0: What happened?
4: I can't believe you made me listen to that, the siren.
0: I'm sorry. No, this is, you've got to do your job now, Poppy. This is what comes with being on ABC Radio.
4: I nearly said no to this.
0: Yeah, I know. I know. Hey, can I confess something?
4: Yeah.
0: I was adamant Fremantle was going to win that game until maybe a couple of minutes into the last quarter. I kept waiting for Wharfie time. I was like, it's coming. We've seen this before. We've seen it against Hawthorn. Just didn't come. And Hawthorn were great. Hawthorn were great. But my question to you, Poppy, is does it not work in finals? Is there something going on here that's serious?
4: Funnily enough, a lot of the Freo fans that I was talking to in the game, we also felt almost more comfortable that we weren't winning at halftime because we thought the same thing. We Freo and Freo fans in particular, we don't like being in front because we think, well, we could easily let this slip. But if we're behind, then, you know, we can get the run on and go. And we kind of felt a little bit almost, more comfortable. But they just looked so rattled early and then couldn't kind of unrattle themselves. They got the ball stuck in their back half, which is something they haven't really done all year. And, you know, the fact that Jordan Clark had 38 touches as a, you know, running halfback tells you everything about how the game was played. I think there was 20 back half turnovers. We just could not get it out of there. And Hawks' pressure was unbelievable. They were phenomenal. And the, you know, 5,000 Hawks fans that were there versus the 60,000, you know, 55,000 Freo fans. They made a heck of a lot of noise in that last quarter. And, you know, fair dukes to them. They were unbelievable, the Hawks.
0: They really were, Berkey. We've got to acknowledge that. Finals footy is pressure, right? And if you can play forward half footy because you've got that blitz going on, you're hard to beat. I didn't think they could sustain it for the whole game.

0: but they did.
1: There's a concept particularly important in finals about embracing imperfection.
0: Yep.
1: And that's what the Hawks did to a T. I think Fremantle have won 12 in a row on that ground. They went in saying, okay, if we play that brand of football on this ground, well then, yep, you know, we're going to be fine. Hawthorn took that away, one, with their pressure, and when the rain came, it made it even more imperfect. And the Hawks were saying, okay, this is how we need to play now. It doesn't have to be perfect. Let's bang the ball forward. We're going to make a lot of mistakes. It's what we do after the mistake that counts, whereas Fremantle was still trying to play that, what got them 12 in a row, trying to play perfect, and it didn't work for them. So in terms of finals football, Hawthorn played it, and Fremantle didn't adjust.
0: Are they the Adelaide Crows of this year?
1: Well, they're heading that way. Adelaide Crows last year, for all those who don't remember, finished on top of the ladder, went out in straight sets. I don't know, but apparently there's a lot of empty seats now from flights in late September from Perth over to Melbourne. They're unbooking those flights.
0: Buy one now, I reckon.
1: Buy one now, actually. It might be cheap. But
0: I can still do it.
1: Look, they're going to play the winner of Geelong and Carlton. So that's tough.
0: It is tough. But they'll be at home. But I think the real problem is they're going to have to go to Brisbane or Sydney.
1: Yes, Brisbane or Sydney for a prelim if they get over Geelong or Carlton next week.
0: And that's going to be tough. I don't actually buy the Adelaide comparison because Freo's dominance throughout the year was comprehensive. They looked so good in so many aspects of the game.
1: They did, but Adelaide won 16, 17 games.
0: Yeah, but there was always this thing about the easy draw, and there was just this thing around Adelaide. I don't think Freo were that, but Poppy, the thing that, and I don't think this will help you, unfortunately, but
2: right.
0: The thing that Freo did make me think of immediately was Port Adelaide, sort of turn of the century, where they had that thing where they would streak the season, the Brisbane Lions would never finish on top, and then the Brisbane Lions would win the premiership. And they just couldn't win a final. They really struggled to do that because the game wasn't adapted to what was coming in September. You can say what you like in response to that. You can abuse me.
2: First of all, I'm hurt. I thought we were friends, Waleed. I mean, footy history doesn't rewrite, but it does rhyme. And I think what we saw from the Dockers last night did rhyme with 2025 Adelaide a little bit.
0: You do buy the comparison.
2: And it made me a little bit nervous. I'm super interested to see how the Crows go this weekend because there's been so much talk about last year and wanting to atone for what happened and the straight sets exit and all that kind of thing. I think it drew comparisons to me to 2015 Fremantle, who lost the first final and then struggled. I think they lost the first final. Maybe they had a home prelim. But we struggled to win in big, high-pressure moments.
0: This is a better team than that, though.
2: Yeah, I agree with you. I think it's a more balanced team. That team was very reliant on, like, four players in Aaron Sandilands, Nat Fyfe, Matthew Pavlich and David Mundy, and it kind of, I think this team is a lot more even, although you wouldn't have probably known it last night. They just looked, and Berkey's right, they looked so rattled and completely unable to adapt, which is something that this year Fremantle actually have been quite good at. They've been able to play different brands of footy. They've been able to win from in front. They've been able to win from behind. They've been able to win the close ones. And so I think they got massively overawed. It was interesting sitting in the crowd and, you know, the crowd was trying to sort of whip them into a frenzy in that Wharfie Time vibe. We didn't obviously get... They did play Wharfie Time before the first bounce, interestingly, and then Freo came out and kicked the first goal and we all thought,
0: That's not the time to play it. You've got to save it.
2: we all thought, yeah, that's great. Yeehaw, giddy up. And then we didn't kick another goal till the third quarter, so we thought probably put Wharfie Time in the back pocket for a bit.
0: You got Hawkey Time. That's what you got.
2: It was interesting. When the crowd really got up and about, it's as though they almost panicked and the pressure was too much. And Hawthorn kicked a goal almost inevitably. Every time the Freo fan got the Freo chant going or something, the Hawks kicked a goal and silenced them, which was pretty impressive considering the split of fans in the stadium last night.
0: By the way, my
2: emotional support dog is looking at me thinking, stop talking about the footy woman.
0: I can't help you out if you're going to keep wallowing in it, Poppy. Talk about something else. By the way,
2: yes,
0: 57 inside 50s to Freo, 51 to Hawthorn.

0: Yeah, we kicked five goals.
1: But so for all their being caught in the back half,
2: they got it in.
1: Get it forward eventually.
2: Very poor entries.
1: And shallow.
2: Shallow entries. Yeah. And I think probably the best four players on the ground for me were probably the four Hawthorn defenders in Battle, Sicily, Barras and Weddle. Mm. They were outstanding. So Tracy Amos Voss and Murphy Reid had no impact on the game. One goal between those four.
1: I think Nick Watson's mum might be about to call and stake a claim, Berkey, but yeah, I take your point. Shall we hear from the coaches? Here is Fremantle coach Justin Longmuir in the aftermath.
3: The reality is a disappointing night, but we've earned the right for a double chance. And there's multiple ways you can get to where we want to get to. we get another chance at home tomorrow, and then yeah, there's still a path there. So everything we've been working on across the course of the year, we've got to lean into that now.
1: And here is Hawthorn coach Sam Mitchell.
4: It's hard. I keep saying the same thing, so apologies. I can't think of anything good to say other than I was really proud but that we executed exactly the plan. The players were fantastic in putting such pressure on that we weren't able to give them the looks that they're so used to.
1: Tell you who was a big winner last night was the MCG and the AFL, because now there won't be a final next week at the MCG when the NFL game's about to take place. So
0: the ground staff breathed a sigh of relief at about halfway through that fourth quarter, I think.
2: I think they had about 2,000 people that they'd booked in to come and turn that stadium over within 24 hours.
1: So. Oh, well, those people lost it.
2: Yes, those people lost
1: a job. Work. Chris has called in from Lovely Banks. Hello, Chris.
5: Good morning to everybody. I want to say now I'm an Essendon supporter, but I think, and this is part of it, the wet weather didn't help, but Hawthorn went in with a plan. Fremantle, and knowing how the press is over there in Western Australia, they got into the hype of it all and thought we're just indestructible, we'll do it easy. And I reckon the players, the coaches, everybody needs to turn their TVs and radios off over in Western Australia and stop listening to the hype.
1: I think it's a good point.
5: Because we're indestructible over there, and that's how they would have put, the press would have been bagging on about it.
1: Yeah. Actually, Poppy, you're over there. Is that fair?
0: Yeah, absolutely. We picked up the paper yesterday as a Freo fan. There's a 16-page lift out just about the Dockers in the paper. It's on the front page. The back page had a big thing that said no wizards allowed, and like it was over here. It is a completely different thing. People talk about Melbourne or Victoria being a football state.
1: Yeah.
0: It is something else over here.
1: Well, it's because it's concentrated on.
0: And when a team is flying, it is like it's proper crazy. I've never seen anything like it.
1: Yeah, I remember being in Perth earlier this year and back page of the paper was Shea Bolton wearing a pink hat at training. And that was the story. I think it means he might have been injured or something. But
0: I mean, the man looks good in pink.
1: Yeah,
0: that's not his
1: fault. Why not? All right. I'm here with Poppy Penny, ABC Sport reporter, who's in Perth and quite sad. Nathan Burke, St Kilda champion, part of the ABC Sport team, who's in front of me and quite chipper. Although it did make me think of you, Berkey, because you're part of a St Kilda team, went into a grand final, expected to win it. I don't mean to remind you of all this. But it makes me think the first one, I mean, in St Kilda case would have been the second, but you get what I mean.
2: Yep.
1: It's hard. They're hard.
2: Mm.
1: They're hard to win. You carry the weight of something.
2: Yeah, it's extremely hard. It sort of takes me back to even a little bit to Clarko getting sacked, and I know we don't need to go into that as well, but what we define as a successful season in AFL, it's win the flag
1: or that's it.
2: Whereas majority of other sports, if you win more games than you lose, that's a successful season.
1: Yeah.
2: So Fremantle could finish on top, go out in straight sets. Oh, that's a wasted season. That's a terrible season. It's just it brings home the harshness of AFL football.
1: It does. All right, we'll get to the other games next. Let's do it.
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1: Text message, we are at the stage of the season when, as a Saints supporter, I need to barrack for my least favourite.

0: team. Not Carlton, not Collingwood, not Fremantle, not Brisbane again, not Geelong, not Sydney this year. I guess the rest are fine. Maybe the Dogs. Oh, it's a process of elimination I think a lot of people are going through. Let's see who we like in a football or any other sense in the remaining games. Wet weather at the G tonight. Can't guarantee it, but that seems to be the feeling. Does that favour Geelong or Carlton, Berkey?
1: I'm not sure whether it favours either one. For me, Max Holmes and Blitzarv's coming back in for the Cats.
0: Are they fit?
1: That's a really, really big call. You cannot take unfit players, especially players who you expect to be vital players who are underdone. We saw the physicality of last night's game. Tonight will be the same. And if it's wet, that worries me. As much as we say, oh, beautiful, Max Holmes is back, it's a big worry. So I'm going to go with Carlton.
0: Carlton also just beat Geelong. It's a thing they do.
1: They do. They've won four out of the last five against the Cats. So they've got that winning record. Not sure exactly what it is, but I'm going to pick the Blues tonight. I don't like bringing in underdone players for finals.
0: What about Nigel Lappin in the grand final with the broken ribs and the vest, and he holds up the cup?
1: He has a lot of other very good players around him and it's just the one. But I just worries me a little bit. And Carlton are fit and firing.
0: Okay, Poppy, 6-day break for Carlton, is that right? Have I done my maths correctly?
2: I'm not even sure the 6-day break is going to bother them. The Cats have had a really big break, and it will be interesting to see. I think this week is the test for the wild card round, not last week, I think.
0: Yes. I wonder if it might even be prelim final, but I take your point. You brought a point.
2: Yeah, like if both of the wild card teams come out this week and get belted, then I would say the wild card weekend is kind of a failure in that we've now got, like, we will eventually get a redundant final and, oh, no, it's going to be in the second week of finals. Do we just scrap the first week? But if these two games that feature the wildcard teams can be good and they're competitive, and I'm kind of with Berkey, I think Carlton are in such a hot run of form. Like, it is rare air the way that they are playing. I think the 6-day break won't bother them because they'll go, right, we're straight back into it. Let's go treat it like the season. Whereas the Cats have had the week off, and Geelong is a little bit like Western Australia in that it is a little bubble of its own, particularly around their footy team. Geelong has also got footy fever, so it'll be interesting to see if they've been able to shut out any of the outside noise as well.
0: I think also, I mean, I think they've overcome this, but Geelong do have a bit of a weird history coming off a bye, when they've got a week off. Chris Scott struggled with that in the past. I kind of agree with you. I'm a bit with Berkey in that I might tip Carlton too. Mm. Not with a lot of confidence, but just I think that there are things that line up for them. I think you get to the next week having done it from wildcard, and I think it starts to get tricky with teams that haven't had a week off but have had a rest. And I just think that gets tricky.
1: Yeah, you start playing the top four teams then. And then that's a different ball game.
0: Yeah. Can we please talk about the Bulldogs, says a text. Yes, let's. Crows, Bulldogs.
1: Worry for me for the Bulldogs is Matt Kennedy is out injured. He's such an important player for them. Underrated, absolutely.
0: Concussion, right?
1: Yes. First, the Crows have not won a final since 2017. So there's a bit of baggage there for them.
0: The power stance era.
1: Yeah, exactly. 2017, bit of baggage, straight sets last year. Unfortunately for the Western Bulldogs, last time these two teams played at the Docklands, the Crows won by 57 points. Really demolished them. I think the Western Bulldogs have done really, really well to get to this point, but I'm tipping Adelaide over there.
0: Really?
1: Yeah, I am.
0: I think this is the ultimate test, Poppy.
1: Yeah.
0: If the Crows are going to win a final, it's got to be this, doesn't it? But at the same time, I see the Bulldogs knocked off Melbourne. I thought in the last round they were good against Collingwood.
1: They're playing some good football at the end. Adelaide are the second best intercepting team. Their tall defenders are outstanding. So if the Bulldogs are going to win this, Artie Jones has to do what he did last week at the minimum. West has to go forward and kick goals. Their midfielders have to go forward and kick goals. You can't rely on Norton and these guys marking the football because they just won't against
0: Bont just runs through 50 and kicks a goal. That's what I reckon. What do you reckon, Poppy?
1: He needs to do that about three times at least.
0: Yeah, he can do that. Poppy?
2: Western Bulldogs' problem all year has been their back line. It's been a problem for a couple of years for them. They've been trying to sort of plug holes in their defence. And a team like Adelaide's forward line could cause many, many problems. And I imagine this week

0: has caused night sweats for the defenders of the Western Bulldogs. I think it's going to be a nervy sort of setup. I think their forwards might be too strong. They are going to need a Marcus Bontempelli like masterclass
1: so
0: tonight.
1: Both
0: I think
1: of you were tipping the Crows. Isn't
2: yes, unfortunately, I tipped the Crows reluctantly. Always, I'd love the Bulldogs to win, but I just think it's a bridge too far.
1: Okay, and then Sydney Brisbane intrigues me.
0: Yeah,
1: a lot of people don't give Sydney a chance, given everything that's gone on with their team, the players they don't have, etc. Sort of weird feeling about them, but then again, I also think Brisbane just win, don't they? Puffy?
0: Yeah, this is the time of year where Brisbane do just win. They are phenomenal at September footy, and it won't bother them that it's in Sydney. Hugh McCluggage comes back in, which I think is enormous for the Brisbane Lions. I think the Lions get it done.
1: Okay, Becky.
2: Yeah, Charlie Curnow needs a huge game. Unfortunately, in finals, he doesn't have a great record. He's played three, only kicked the three goals, one in each.
1: Yeah, but that was for Carlton.
2: That was for Carlton. It's a different team out there. Hayden McLean comes back in, which will help. But I think
1: Brisbane
2: against Harris Andrews and the gang, Brisbane will win.
1: News time now. See you soon.
3: ABC News with Mary McDonald. Good morning. The Deputy Liberal Leader is defending the Nationals leader amid his claims of feminisation of the school curriculum. Matt Canavan has doubled down, arguing an anti-boy ideology is being taught in classrooms. Liberal Leader Angus Taylor has also accused some teachers of pushing agendas, prompting the Education Union to fire back and label the comments fundamentally incorrect. Jane Hume has told Channel 7 Senator Canavan was speaking from his own experience as a parent.
4: Australian parents have the right to speak up about that. We want our children to go to school to learn how to think, not what to think. And if there is activism that's creeping into our classrooms or our curriculum, why not speak up about it?
3: Authorities say the young people being engaged by so-called crime taskers to commit offences for criminal gangs are looking for identity or notoriety, but are ultimately being used as pawns. The issue is in the spotlight again, with a 23-year-old fighting for his life in hospital with horrific burns after a bungled firebombing in Melbourne's West yesterday. Deputy CEO of Australia's Criminal Intelligence Commission, Adam Meyer, has told 774 ABC Melbourne these young people think they're benefiting but get very little in return.
5: The organised crime groups are really just looking at them as cheap, expendable labour that they can use and then throw them away when they're done. But what that does do is, and as we've seen in several cases, the activities become a lot more brazen, they're a lot more reckless.
3: A rural Victorian doctor's clinic struggling with staff shortages says government policy needs to be changed so that more GPs are required to do a stint in the country. In 2022, the federal government eased limits on the locations where international doctors could work as GPs so that they were no longer required to work in rural areas for 10 years or remote areas for 5 years. In the state's west, Edgar House Medical in Casterton is among the rural clinics struggling to recruit a full team of permanent doctors to meet ongoing patient demand. Practice manager Andrea Cummings says the federal policy should be changed back to incentivise doctors to move to the country.
6: And they should bring that back in, give them a 5 or 10 year moratorium to work in these rural and remote areas. So they have to come to these areas and gain the experience. I think that would help quite a lot for us.
3: The federal government says under the Albanese Labor government, more doctors have joined the system in the last 2 years than any time in the past decade. Two more Australians have been confirmed safe following flash flooding on the Nepal-Tibet border. More from Sara Amir.
7: Two citizens who were previously uncontactable have now been found safe in Nepal and have told DFAT they don't require consular assistance. That means the number of Australians who are still unaccounted for has been revised down to 36. More than a week on from the deadly flash floods, rescuers are still looking for survivors who are thought to be trapped inside tunnels along Nepal's Trishuli River. More than 1,200 people have been confirmed dead in the disaster, while more than 5,500 others are still missing on both sides of the border.
3: Author and women's rights activist Gloria Steinem is being remembered as kind, somewhat shy, and a wonderful listener. The famous US feminist died yesterday, aged 92. Former ABC presenter Virginia Trioli has told 774 ABC Melbourne, Ms. Steinem has always been one of her heroes, and it was a privilege to interview her once in Melbourne.
8: She was kind, she was gentle, she still had elements of that shyness that she